0: also at thesocialspace.co. You can find Thaddeus and his art at thaddino, which is thaddino.com. And I've been speaking with Ada Sim together with Piradet Kangsa Dalkun, or PK. They're both founders of Thad Dino here on Doing Good, Feeling Good.
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0: With more than 7,000 orchids on display at Orchid Extravaganza, we explore the stories behind Singapore's favourite flower, pick up some simple tips on keeping one thriving at home, and our resident foodie will share his top makan picks for the week. That's coming up after the news. Good morning. Polls have opened in the Malaysian state of Johor. Voters are casting their ballots to elect all 56 members of the state assembly. With more than 2.7 million people eligible to vote, turnout is expected to hit as high as 70%. 172 candidates are contesting in what's shaping up to be Malaysia's most closely watched election this year. The incumbent state government is led by the Barisan Nasional Coalition, but the BN is going head-to-head with Pakatan Harapan in this election. Its partner, the federal government. The results are being widely seen as a key measure of support for Prime Minister Anwar Ibrahim's unity government. Analysts believe it could influence whether the ruling coalition will seek an early general election of a February 2028 deadline. At least 15 people have been killed after heavy rain from Typhoon Barvi triggered two landslides on the southern Philippine island of Mindanao. Six others remain missing. Barvi is expected to track over Japan's remote southwestern islands before passing north of Taiwan and making landfall in eastern China over the weekend. Although downgraded from a super typhoon, it is still packing maximum sustained winds of more than 150 kilometers an hour. Taiwan's weather agency says Barvi's 380 kilometer wind field makes it the largest typhoon to threaten the island in more than 30 years. Strong waves have battered Taiwan's northern coast, where nearly 9,000 people have been evacuated. Schools and businesses have closed across the northern and eastern parts of the island. Hundreds of flights have been cancelled and people told to stay away from the shoreline. From Taipei, our senior correspondent Victoria Jen tells us how Taiwanese authorities are preparing for the storm.
6: It is one of the biggest typhoons to threaten Taiwan in decades, so authorities are not taking any chances. The military has already deployed nearly 30,000 troops on standby for any emergency and rescue missions. Taiwan Power Company has also placed 7,000 people in case there is any widespread power disruption. In terms of traffic and transportation, there's also been some disruptions. Now, ferry services to offshore islands have been suspended, and hundreds of international and domestic airlines and their flights have been canceled. School and works in many parts of northern Taiwan have been closed. The authorities are most concerned about the rain because forecast says that it's likely to bring up to 1 meter of rain within the next 24 hours to some mountainous areas. Now, that's equivalent to half Taiwan's annual rainfall within such a short period of time. So it's raising concerns that it's going to cause a flooding in low-lying areas and landslides in mountainous areas. Another concern is the speed of the typhoon, because we are noticing that it's slowing down. So this is going to likely to cause even more destruction.
0: Forecasters say Mavi could make landfall around Wenzhou in China's eastern Zhejiang province late today or early tomorrow. Authorities have closed tourist attractions. Residents are taping up windows, piling sandbags and securing buildings ahead of the storm's arrival. From Shanghai, senior correspondent Tan Yuguan walks us through China's disaster mitigation efforts ahead of Typhoon Mavi's arrival.
7: The storm is essentially twice the size of France. And that means that even places like Shanghai and Hangzhou, which are not directly hit, would also feel the effects of Typhoon Mavi. But in areas that are hardest hit, like Zhejiang and the Fujian coast, local authorities are really into typhoon readiness mode. They are getting fishing boats to return to harbor. They're evacuating residences in older buildings or in low-lying areas to take them out of harm's way before the storm's arrival. Meanwhile, reservoirs, flooding is also quite a focus here in those areas. Reservoirs are being drained ahead of time so that they have capacity for the deluge that is to come. Here in Shanghai, really, the mood is somewhat cautious. We kind of know that the typhoon would not hit us directly, but the storm would. And therefore, even in the office buildings, we are seeing typhoon warnings. Warn people that, you know, take precautions when they are going out and avoid going out altogether. Now, of course, there are some practical worries as well. Some people are worrying about whether they have enough groceries to tide over the weekend, and therefore there has been some talk of stocking up.
0: Qatari negotiators are in Tehran in an attempt to get diplomacy back on track following 2 days of deadly strikes between the US and Iran. The tit-for-tat attacks have killed at least 17 people and injured more than 100 others, according to Iranian health authorities. Po Kok-ing has more.
8: Reports say discussions are focused on implementing the Memorandum of Understanding between the US and Iran. The agreement was signed on the 17th of June, and lays out a roadmap towards a final peace deal aimed at ending the four-month-long war. It also outlines a phased reopening of the Strait of Hormuz, as well as sanctions relief for Iran tied to compliance and negotiations over its nuclear program. Neither the US nor Iran has officially declared an end to the MOU, despite trading attacks. US President Donald Trump said Washington has agreed to talks on Tehran's request, but he stressed that a ceasefire is over. Tehran rebuked Mr. Trump's statement, insisting it had not sought renewed negotiations. Iranian's top negotiator, Mohammad Bagher Ghalibaf, said that while ending the war remains a priority for countries around the world, the fighting will not end with Iran's surrender. Foreign Minister Abbas Araghchi is now headed to Oman. State news agency IRNA said talks will focus on the Strait of Hormuz. The shipping through the strategic waterway has plunged since the renewed fighting. Mediating nations are now stepping up efforts to prevent further escalation. The Qatari emir had held phone call with Pakistani Prime Minister Shehbaz Sharif. A Qatari statement said the two leaders spoke about creating the conditions for achieving a lasting and sustainable peace. Mr. Sharif separately also spoke with Iranian President Masoud Pezeshkian. The Pakistani leader said he reaffirmed Islamabad's readiness to continue mediating. He also underscored the need for restraint, dialogue and diplomacy.
0: Passengers using flights docked away from Changi Airport's terminals will soon have a more comfortable journey. From August, selected flights will use a two-story satellite gate, allowing passengers to board and disembark through an air-conditioned, sheltered building instead of walking across the tarmac. The facility features two aero bridges connected by a 60-meter gently sloping ramp, improving access for wheelchair users and travelers with cabin baggage. Passengers will still need to take a 5 to 7 minute bus ride between terminals and the aircraft, but they'll remain protected from the weather whilst boarding. Changi Airport Group says the new system also reduces staffing needs by half for wide-body aircraft at remote stands, and the building is powered partly by rooftop solar panels, with air conditioning operating only when flights are using the facility. About 2% of Changi's daily flights use remote stands. Gilman Barracks off Alexandra Road and parts of Maju Forest in Clementi will be developed, with analysts saying the site could yield up to 18,000 public homes in the coming years. Thousands of private homes are also expected. And that brings us to the end of the news for this hour. I'm Susan Ng. Headlines anytime on CNA 938 and CNA.asia. Okay, let's head to the roads. Give you an update. Couple of accidents, PIE towards Tuas. Oh, actually, it's just one accident. It's just expanded now. To note that earlier we had reported accident vehicles on lane 4, but now you're also advised to avoid lanes 3 and 4. So please do take note of that. There are some road closures along Stadium Drive. This is in the National Stadium vicinity. Stadium Drive is closed after the KPE and also after Stadium Boulevard. So you want to put that into your drive schedule just in case you're heading into the city today. It's going to be a wet day today, so it will rain. Thundery showers forecast mainly over southern, western and northern Singapore. This will happen in the late morning and early afternoon, with temperatures expected to hit a high of 33 degrees.
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0: And I'm Susan Ng. More than just beautiful flowers, orchids are woven into Singapore's identity. From our national flower to the thousands of blooms on display at this year's Singapore Garden Festival, orchids continue to capture our imagination. Some of us have had greater success than others growing orchids at home. And joining us this morning is Mark Chu, Assistant Curator at the National Orchid Garden, to share why these remarkable plants matter so much to us here in Singapore and why they might be easier to grow than we think. Mark, thank you very much for making time.
10: Hi, Susan. Good morning.
0: So I got to share this story right at the start. My mother used to want to grow orchids, and she would go to the nursery, buy one with that's already flowering, or one that is about to flower, you know, with all the buds. And success was difficult. Mostly they didn't survive. And we would blame it on too much sun because the house was facing this way, and you put it in the back garden, there was no sun. I'm not sure. I mean, are there ways that people have found great success growing orchids at home?
10: I think there is ways to develop very good skills in orchid cultivation.
0: Okay.
10: We have a few principles. I think firstly, knowing what orchid we are getting ourselves into, that's important.
0: Okay.
10: And then understanding our home environment and trying to match the growing conditions of these orchids with our home environment and
0: okay.
10: try to replicate them.
0: So you got to do that first before you go out buy a pot.
10: Yes. Just it's important to do our homework, and
0: okay.
10: then that's a good base to start off.
0: Great. So if you're listening in and you want some orchid growing tips, we'll come to that after we begin our conversation about something that's quite important. Orchids, I mean, they are part of Singapore's identity. Our national flower is an orchid. We present orchids as bouquets on, you know, when people come for official state visits. We have people naming orchids, and we name them after important people that visit. And also here in Singapore, what is it about orchids that may have made it so tied to Singapore's identity?
10: Well, Susan, as you mentioned, our national flower, the Vanda Miss Joaquim, is our national flower, and it is grown in the botanic gardens.
0: Yeah.
10: Some of its parents, both of its parent species, well, are both native orchids, and they can be found in our nature reserves.
0: Okay.
10: And just having the access to these plants, and with native orchids also being found in our parks and gardens, and some orchids actually bloom several days after rain consistently.
0: Ooh.
10: This this access to orchids makes it very closely tied to Singaporeans.
0: Okay, so I want to talk about the orchid extravaganza because it is extravagant indeed. It's inspired by the rich cultures of Indonesia, for one. There are more than 7,000 orchids, I understand. Mm-hmm. And this is actually set alongside traditional architecture, woven artworks and all of that. Talk to us about how orchids tell stories and connect us.
10: Well, the exhibition at Orchid Extravaganza is a great way that the Gardens by the Bay and also what the National Parks Board at the Garden Festival as well as the Orchid Society of Singapore together help to tell stories about orchids, because orchids aren't able to tell those stories themselves, but we as institutions are able to share these very rich stories about orchids, about where they're from and how they can be used, from food to fragrance to garlands, and we are able to help tell those stories.
0: Right, so it connects us with our culture, with our heritage?
10: Oh, exactly. In the National Orchid Garden, we have a heritage orchid garden, and many of those orchids there were once orchids used as cut flowers in Singapore, and we are trying to help to preserve that heritage for visitors and people who want to see them and can't find these orchids. We try our best to cultivate them.
0: Concurrently, you have the Singapore Orchid Show that's happening as well. So there are lots of orchids in Singapore that's coming up. The Orchid Show is held at the Flower Dome. Now here it is special because I understand you have 360 rare and show-winning orchid varieties, because these were actually entered as entries by hobbyists here in Singapore. And of course, you have industry players across the region whose life's work is about cultivating the next best orchid. Is there a particular species or maybe a display that you're excited for us to see?
10: Well, I don't mean to be biased, but one of my favorite orchids on show is the best of show orchid that was submitted by the Singapore Botanic Gardens. Mm. And that is an unregistered hybrid. It is a Singapore Gardening Society with Avanda Alice Motes.
0: Oh, okay. So if it's not registered, does that mean that it could be? And then it becomes an official orchid? Is that how you put it?
10: Yes, Susan, that's exactly right. So it hasn't been given a name. Ah. So we are waiting for the right opportunity for it to bloom and for it to be named.
0: Oh, wow. So there's one more on top of what we already offer as a Singapore. Is it then a hybrid orchid in Singapore?
10: That's right. It's a hybrid. And it's actually, to me, a far superior plant compared to both of its parents. It has better colour, a richer red colour with larger flowers.
0: Oh, red's a good colour.
10: Yes.
0: Oh, okay. All right. So we look forward to that. You know, there are people who are intimidated by orchids, because I am. Only because I have a history with my mom who, okay, first of all, she did not have green thumbs, although she did love her plants so very much. And orchids was one of those things. You know how when you can't do it, it becomes a challenge? Right?
10: I definitely feel you. I have killed several plants. But with each experience, I try to learn and understand what made that plant decline and try and adapt the growing condition and try and learn from those mistakes.
0: Right. But here's the thing, though. Has it changed the way that we're able now to grow orchids more successfully, whether it's at the orchid garden, botanic gardens, whether it's in the wild or whether it's in our home? Because climate change, and I'm not sure if that has a part to play in whether we're successful or not.
10: Well, I think in this current day and age, the downs, we are facing the effects of more severe storms, more severe weather. So the type of orchids we grow and hybridized with has evolved and developed to be even more resilient to the weather.
0: I see. Okay.
10: But I'm glad we also have a rich plethora of information that is out there.
0: Yeah.
10: And we are trying to leverage on AI to help us steer our decisions and directions and just try to use technology in the cultivation to grow our plants better.
0: And that's what my mother didn't have 50 to 60 years ago, access to information. Because you go to a nursery, you buy something, it's beautiful. Her favorite was the golden shower. Mm-hmm. But that's so difficult, because every time it rains, right, all the flowers are on the floor.
10: Exactly. The flowers tend to drop they're very soft, so they drop when there's contact with water.
0: Yeah. I mean, why has an orchid received such a reputation? I mean, we're kind of intimidated, number one, by it. And then we go, so difficult to grow an orchid. I mean, is this deserved?
10: Well, there is, orchids do have a reputation for being very hard to grow. Okay. But simply because the family, the orchid family is so big, with more than a million hybrids out there and more than 20,000 species. So there are orchids that are very hard to grow, but there are also orchids that are very easy to grow.
0: Oh, really?
10: Yes.
0: Okay, talk to me about that. When you say very easy to grow, what does that mean?
10: Well, I would say there are orchids that are free flowering, especially hybrids. They have hybrid vigor that allows them to bloom faster better. And then there are orchids that are very adept. Well, some native orchids are adept to our local conditions, and they don't need to adapt, and they are able to thrive and bloom in this hot weather.
0: With more and more people living in apartments, there are some who, those with balconies, have decided, well, we'll try and grow our own vegetables or herbs and things like that. So there is, I'm not sure if it's a myth, that it's easier to grow an orchid in a house with a garden than it is in an apartment.
10: There is some truth in that, because I stay in a HDB flat, and many of these, the conditions can be a bit windy. But what I was growing up to quite recently, I moved my collection to my parents' house, was growing desert orchids. So these orchids thrive in dry conditions, and they thrive on neglect.
0: Okay.
10: They just need to be watered once a week.
0: Or like cactus?
10: Something like cactus. Okay. They have very thick pseudobulbs, and that stores water, hence a lower maintenance requirement.
0: So that could be maybe if you wanted an entry point into our personal orchid collection, that could be something, because it defeats, I feel so deflated, right? Every time my mother says, this and that. Could this be a way for us to gain an entry into it?
10: Definitely, I think that's a good starting point. Okay. They aren't as showy as the Oncidiums that you mentioned or Dendrobiums, but they are a very niche group of orchids that I personally like.
0: Okay, so this takes us back to the beginning of our conversation when I asked you about that. And you said, you know, knowing your lifestyle is important, knowing your orchid is important. So you need to put all of this together. So if you're someone who leaves the home very early in the morning, you don't come back till very late at night, you live in an apartment that has no balcony and no direct sunlight, how would that then help me decide what I must do if I have to have an orchid at home?
10: Well, I would recommend some dendrobium hybrids. Now, there have been hybrids that have been bred to be very compact, what we call miniature dendrobiums.
0: Right.
10: So they flower several times a year.
0: Oh.
10: They can take a bit more light. They have quite a wide growing range of conditions. So they can take stronger light. They can also take slightly shadier conditions. And they have pseudobulbs. Orchids with pseudobulbs tend to be a bit more resilient because they store water, and they can be divided by propagation as a means of propagation.
0: Right. So the hybrids have adapted themselves.
10: Yes, you can say that. They are definitely much tougher than some species.
0: Okay. What are some of the biggest mistakes people make when they buy an orchid? I mean, do you still buy them in pots with those charcoal pieces at the bottom?
10: Yes, you still get those.
0: Okay. And do you also grow them in soil?
10: Well, it depends on the type of orchid. If it's an epiphyte, you could grow them either in a pot with charcoal.
0: Okay.
10: Or other types of free-draining media.
0: Okay.
10: You can also mount them as an epiphyte, as they would grow on in the wild.
0: Oh.
10: And sometimes you use a piece of plastic as a backing, and that's what we use to tie them and hang them on.
0: Oh, that's so cool. All right, so if I bring home, and if people bring home these orchids and they go, okay, you know what, this is what I'm going to be doing. What are a couple of the biggest mistakes that we make?
10: I guess some of the biggest mistakes we make are not understanding, I mentioned this earlier, not understanding their growing conditions.
0: Okay.
10: But again, there's a lot of trial and error needed in the orchids, and trying to react fast to how the plant is growing, and the plants can't speak to us, but we can look out for these signs and symptoms to kind of see whether if there's a lack of roots, or if the roots are rotting, it means that the plant is too wet, or if the leaves have sunburn or brown,
0: okay.
10: It means that they're growing in a place where there's too much light.
0: So can I move it? So if in the front I get a lot of sun, then certain times of the day I can then move it to another part of my flat or something?
10: You definitely can, but this is pretty labor intensive and takes a lot of time.
0: Correct. So what should I do?
10: Well, it's always easier to reduce light by placing some shade netting or trying to shift turn the plant around a little bit.
0: Okay.
10: Or just trying to use something to reduce
0: block
10: the light
0: a little bit. Okay, yes. So what I'm hearing you say is not impossible.
10: Yes.
0: We can grow orchids at home quite successfully.
10: Yes, you definitely can.
0: Okay, we'll have to give it a go again, right? Because, you know, I have friends who've resorted to buying the fake ones. They look beautiful when you walk in and I go, oh wait, this is not real, because I came 2 months ago, it looked like this and now it's still looking like this. So I do want to wrap our conversation by heading back to the Orchid Extravaganza. When people come to that and then when they go to the Singapore Orchid Show, what do you hope that we will gain out of these visits and maybe even understand by the time we leave these shows?
10: Well, I hope that visitors going to Orchid Extravaganza and the Singapore Garden Festival leave feeling inspired to grow plants, to grow orchids, and to contribute to Singapore's city and nature vision.
0: Wow, I love that. And usually when we think of city and nature or nature in a city, we just think of green. But the orchids give us that pop of colour, doesn't it?
10: Totally, totally agree with you.
0: All right. So what orchids do you have at home currently?
10: Well, currently I have about 50 orchids.
0: What?
10: In my parents' garden and lots of anthuriums.
0: And they're all outdoors?
10: Yes, they're all outdoors.
0: Oh my! Are there those that grow very well indoors and are you able to bring them in?
10: Yes, I still have some of my desert orchids, but I moved them to my parents' place.
0: Wow! 50! That's amazing. This is inspiring. So if you could persuade our listeners, they're tuned in, they're going, okay, you know what? I like what Mark is saying. I want to get to the Singapore Garden Festival, but I also like to try and buy something because the festival always has a marketplace, right? So I'm going to go there, I'm going to buy something home. What would you tell me? What variety would you recommend if, let's say, the person lives in an apartment, doesn't have a whole lot of time, but would like to own a plant?
10: Well, I would recommend the miniature dendrobiums.
0: Okay.
10: You don't have to water them every day, okay. Probably once in 2 days. Mm-hmm. And that's all you need to do. Well, it's advised to fertilize them once a week to improve flowering. But even if you don't, they will still flower, but they will have a shorter flower stalk.
0: I see. Okay, but advice is easily available nowadays, isn't it?
10: That's right.
0: Whether it's through NParks or Botanic Gardens, there's always someone at the counter and at the National Orchid Garden and nurseries. So are people, of course, there's AI, you mentioned that. I'm sure we can go to a chatbot and ask a question and I will be given the answer. So that is the way to go.
10: Yes, there is also the Orchid Society of Southeast Asia that they hold monthly meetings in the Botanic Gardens, and that's also a good avenue for people to come and ask questions and to learn more about orchids.
0: Wow, 50 orchids. That's what my guest has in the garden of his parents' home. And I have to ask you this before I must wrap. What set you off on that journey?
10: Well, when I was a young child, I used to help my mother in her garden repot her plants.
0: And your mother was more successful than mine. Okay, go ahead.
10: So it became very much part of what I used to do, and I kind of enjoyed it, and I kind of enjoyed watching plants grow. And when I interned at the Singapore Botanic Gardens, I really enjoyed the experience.
0: Wow.
10: And I was able to join them again many years later.
0: Wow, fantastic. What a lovely story is that. So I guess your dream came true, yeah, to be able to work with.
10: Yes, it's my dream job.
0: It's a dream job. And how many of us can say we have that? Mark Chu can say that. He is assistant curator at the National Orchid Garden. The Singapore Garden Festival runs until the 12th of July.
10: That's right.
0: At Gardens by the Bay. And if you head down there, look for Mark. And you're at the National Orchid Garden full time, aren't you?
10: Yes, so every day.
0: For tips and for advice, that's where you can go. And I do hope that you will make and take the opportunity to visit the Singapore Garden Festival, because, first of all, it's a beautiful space to be in. And if you grow plants at home, it's also a good space for you to go and visit and meet with people who have been successful in their journey, whether it's growing plants or whether it's growing orchids. You'll certainly be able to find someone who will be able to help you.
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0: The time is now 8:30. You're on your Singapore weekend. I'm Susan Ng. We bring you now the news. Polls have opened in Malaysia, in the Malaysian state of Johor, and voters are casting their ballots to elect all 56 members of the state assembly, with more than 2.7 million people eligible to vote. Turnout is expected to hit as high as 70%. 172 candidates are contesting in what's shaping up to be Malaysia's most closely watched election this year. The incumbent state government is led by the Barisan Nasional Coalition, but the BN is going head-to-head with Pakatan Harapan in this election, its partner in the federal government. Analysts believe it could influence whether the ruling coalition will seek an early general election ahead of a February 2028 deadline. Our senior correspondent, Afifa Arifin, is standing by at one of the polling centres in Johor Bahru, and she takes us through the key things to look out for in today's elections.
12: So after 6 p.m., when all of the polling stations have closed, that's when counting begins. And that's also when we'll expect results to come in really thick and fast, because like you said, the Election Commission is saying that they probably could announce the results as early as 10 p.m. tonight. Now, there really is much to look out for, especially given how complex Malaysia's political landscape is today. So if we just look at the two main coalitions, Pakatan Harapan and Barisan Nasional, which is contesting all of the 56 seats, the broader expectation from pollsters is that BN is going into these results with the advantage of incumbency. So it's not a question of whether Barisan Nasional wins. It's a question of how big of a win will they be able to achieve. Can they get the two-thirds majority, and can they outperform themselves, gaining more than 40 seats that it did in the past 2020 to polls. At the same time, if we look at Pakatan Harapan, it's about their overall performance, which many are saying is a referendum on Prime Minister Anwar Ibrahim's coalition. So can the DAP maintain its urban seats? Can PH, you know, make further gains outside of its traditional strongholds? And for other parties like Perikatan Nasional, for example, that coalition is contesting 33 seats. Can they make further inroads into the Malay heartland? So what about smaller parties and independents? Can they make a dent in some seats, especially in those marginal and competitive seats? So lots of things to look out for. And once we have the results that will come in, we'll bring you the latest updates. And that will really shape the dynamics among the parties and coalitions moving forward.
0: Indian Prime Minister Narendra Modi has arrived in New Zealand in the final stop of his three-nation tour. Mr. Modi was warmly welcomed by his New Zealand counterpart Christopher Luxon in Auckland. His arrival marked the first state visit to the country by an Indian Prime Minister in more than 40 years. Trade, tourism and sport are expected to dominate talks between the leaders. Before his arrival in New Zealand, Mr. Modi wrapped up his visit to Australia, where he toured the Melbourne Cricket Ground with Prime Minister Anthony Albanese. The two leaders announced that an Australian domestic cricket league team will become the first foreign franchise to play in India. And they also signed a uranium supply agreement on Thursday and agreed to deepen cooperation in renewable energy, critical minerals and green hydrogen. Ishan Garg is tracking this story for CNA from New Delhi, and he tells us what to watch out for as the leaders of India and New Zealand hold talks.
13: The cornerstone of the discussions between Prime Minister Modi and Prime Minister Christopher Luxon in New Zealand is going to be operationalizing a free trade agreement that the two countries have already signed. Now, under that trade agreement, India is going to have tariff-free access for 100% of its exports to New Zealand. In return, New Zealand, to begin with, will get tariff-free access to 57% of its goods, and eventually that number could be ramped up to about 97% of New Zealand's products coming into India. Now, Christopher Luxon, the Prime Minister of New Zealand, has also talked about how he wants there to be a greater range of partnership between the two countries when it comes to services as well. Apart from that, defence and security, especially in the APAC region and in that area, the maritime domain is certainly going to be absolutely crucial. Christopher Luxon has also pointed out that there could be a possibility that India and New Zealand, down the line, they start cooperating in terms of intelligence sharing as well. But as Prime Minister Narendra Modi wraps up his week-long visit to Indonesia, Australia and New Zealand, we are seeing a common thread of how India is looking to be seen as a major player, a larger player in the Asia-Pacific region, and also looking to be established as a key security partner to countries in this particular region.
0: And that's the news. Headlines anytime on CNA 938 and CNA.asia.
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14: It's time for Trend Watch, your weekly dose of entertainment and sports news.
15: First, there was the Super Bowl halftime show, and this time we have the World Cup having its own version of a halftime show, and the star-studded lineup just got better with this guy added to the list. Yes, Justin Bieber is set to join Madonna, Shakira and BTS for the first ever World Cup final halftime show. Also newly confirmed for the lineup are Nigerian singer-songwriter Burna Boy and Venezuelan classical conductor Gustavo Dudamel. Now, a performance curated by Coldplay's Chris Martin is in store as well. The entire set is going to last 11 minutes. Pretty exciting, yeah. I have to say.
16: I am excited for it.
15: It's kind of bringing that American flavor to the World Cup. And if anyone knows how to put on a good show, it is the Americans.
16: Legally Blonde is coming to Singapore, and the cast just got even more exciting. Singapore Repertory Theatre has announced that Pierre Peng and CTK are joining the local production of the Broadway and West End hit musical.
15: Legally Blonde is one of those pop culture cult things from the 2000s. And I'm really heartened as a millennial to see that, you know, they've picked up something non-Shakespearean.
16: Yeah, yeah.
15: It's a very accessible story. Yeah. Everyone knows Legally Blonde, right? So I think it'll be a fun one.
17: 2A. Mbappe! Simply irrepressible! Here's Dembele. Ousmane Dembele has hit the bottom corner. And France are heading for the final four.
16: France, they are now through to the semi-finals after a composed 2-0 victory over Morocco. The tournament's first quarter-final saw a goalless first half with French striker Kylian Mbappe's penalty kick saved by Morocco keeper Yassine Bono. Now Mbappe redeemed himself, scoring the opening goal of the game in the 60th minute with a sublime shot from the edge of the penalty box. Le Bleu saw the net again just 6 minutes later with another goal by Ousmane Dembele, and the match ended 2-0 in favour of France. The result ends another remarkable World Cup run for Morocco, while France will face either Spain or Belgium in the semi-final. You like this band, I know.
15: Yeah, yeah, I do.
16: Yeah. Okay, so that is the, well, unofficial victory song for England. And the song, if you don't already know what it is actually Wonderwall by Oasis. Now, during the celebrations, however, English midfielder Jordan Henderson found himself getting injured. As England sealed their victory after the final whistle, English midfielder Jordan Henderson was seen vaulting over the sidelines and landing awkwardly on his wrist. Henderson was seen being stretched off from the field amid the celebrations. Fortunately for Henderson, he has undergone surgery for his injured wrist.
15: Really? Mm. Oh, I thought he would be out of the World Cup because of that injury.
16: I think maybe you need more of your legs than wrist.
15: That's true, I suppose.
18: And that's it. That brings us to the end of our weekly Trend Watch. It's something that you can catch every week on The Morning Report with me, Andrea, and Hai Rianto. Till the next one.
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0: And I'm Susan Ng. Thank you so much for joining me. Well, it is the weekend. It is time for all of us to unwind. I know that for many people, families especially, it becomes a time to discover new places to eat or go back to places that we haven't been in a while. So for some of us, it is about heading back to our roots, so maybe even crossing the causeway for some good food. Our resident foodie, Tony Boy, joins us now to share his top picks for the week. Tony, thank you so much for making time.
19: Good morning, Susan. Good morning, everyone.
0: So where's your number one place to eat this week that you just went to, you want to recommend us?
19: I just went back to East Bistro yesterday. East Bistro in Serangoon. Yeah.
0: Yeah.
19: They have two outlets, actually.
0: Okay.
19: The first one at in Sembawang and the second one in Serangoon.
0: Okay. Yeah. I've never been to the Sembawang one, but I have been to the Serangoon branch, which is actually at my village in Serangoon Gardens. I was introduced to this place a couple of years ago by friends who lived nearby. And so you got to come and try some of the food and the dim sum and all of that. It was a nice space. We went on a weekday, so it wasn't crowded. Apparently on the weekends, it's like, wow, you have to make a reservation or you can't eat there. So what do you like about East Bistro?
19: Okay. I like the environment. I like the environment at the Serangoon outlet especially.
0: Okay.
19: You know, it's in the Mine Village. It's a small mall.
0: Yes.
19: So its village is on the second level.
0: Yes.
19: Full length windows around. Mm. The tables are about, I think about maybe 15, but they are very well spaced out.
0: Yes.
19: Full length windows. And then when I look out the window, there are old, tall, leafy trees.
0: Yes.
19: Then I see a thriving suburb. It actually reminds me of somewhere in Australia.
0: Ah, yes. Okay. I can see that. Yeah,
19: Yeah. And I love it. And the chef, Tony, his name is Tony Wong. He's actually formerly the head chef of Lay Gardens.
0: Yeah.
19: Lay Gardens is today in Chimes.
0: Yes.
19: He was there more than 20 years ago.
0: Mm.
19: Then 10 years ago, he started his own restaurants, East Bistro. And so you'll get a bit of the Lay Garden DNA in East Bistro.
0: Okay.
19: So very good, handmade, freshly made dim sum.
0: Mm.
19: And some signature dishes. One of them is pao fan.
0: Oh, I love the pao fan there. Yeah.
19: Yeah. Pao fan is it's like Teochew porridge. It's chicken stock, and then the rice is it's full. It's complete. It's not broken up. It's not mushy. It did not turn into a paste, so it's soupy, and you have the rice in full grains, and then there's a twist. So what Tony does is that he, after cooking the separate pot of rice, he will deep fry them into puffs. It's like it's rice puffs. So before serving, he will toss it into the soupy porridge, and then the whole thing you stir together. So in the mouth, you get a jumble of soft, tender rice with the rice puffs, which by dropping into the soup would have soaked up some of the umami savory soup, and it would have softened up the crisps and crackiness a little bit.
0: Mm.
19: But you will get a kind of chewy and residual crispness.
0: Okay.
19: Plus the soft tender rice from the rest of the. It's a quite a unique feeling.
0: And it's a different mouthfeel altogether, isn't it?
19: Yes. And it's this dish has done so well that it's widely emulated, actually. So you can find pao fan in many different places, but you want to try the OG, then go to East Bistro, either in Sembawang or in Serangoon. Personally, I like the Serangoon one because I like the ambience better.
0: Ah, okay. I mean, I've only been to the Serangoon Gardens one. I have to say that somehow the wait staff, the service staff, they seem to know everyone who walks in. So I guess it has that village feel. You live close by, you pop in for dinner or lunch, yeah?
19: Yes. Yeah. You mentioned the wait staff. I'm not often there, but they are very nice to everyone. And this place has a very kampong, as you say, kampong village feel. Because the people there seem to be mostly from the neighborhood.
0: Yes, I noticed that as well. Listen, I have to ask you about this. I only had it for the first time last year, which is sweet and sour pork, but on ice. Mm. I'm not sure if I like it or not, but it's certainly different. The taste is good. The taste is good. The on ice part, I don't know.
19: Me too. I never quite understood this dish. How to say? The idea is that the ice is supposed to crystallize the glaze outside the sweet and sour pork.
0: Okay.
19: And you're supposed to get a subtle crispness outside. If I pay very, very close attention, I think I felt it.
0: Okay. But I know you got to eat it really fast, though.
19: Yeah. Otherwise, the water starts to ice starts to melt.
0: Yes.
19: The water starts to get into the pork, which is actually supposed to be hot. Mm. So it's a strange hot, cold, crisp, wet sensation.
0: Okay.
19: Like it or not, then it's a very good conversation piece.
0: It is.
19: And it has been around for years already.
0: Yes, that's just the thing. I've not tried it when I went to East Bistro only till last year. So if you're keen, East Bistro is located at a couple of places, but the one we're talking about is East Bistro Serangoon, which is at My Village in Serangoon Gardens. We'll provide the information up on our podcast link as well. So you want to take us to another place, which is great for breakfast, I think. Chinatown Food Center. I was just there, but I didn't eat the porridge.
19: You ate the porridge, did you?
0: I didn't.
19: I have
0: to go back now to eat the porridge.
19: Okay, so it's Wen Tiang Ki porridge. The porridge is excellent. Mm. They have fish, they have pork, and they have intestines, including the very funny Philippine cube, which tastes unique because it's unlike the small or large intestines. Philippine cube is crunchy and kind of refreshing tasting. So it's a bit different. But today I'm not going to talk about the porridge because I'm going to talk about something else.
0: Okay.
19: Now, the owner of Wen Tiang Ki is actually formerly an executive chef in a few hotels, including in Beijing, in Miami, in Singapore. And he's a very accomplished chef. His name is Charlie. Mm. So on a normal day, he does his porridge. And on his off day is Monday. But Charlie is relatively young. Maybe in his, I think I never asked him, he's probably about his 50s.
0: Okay.
19: And so on his off days, he's still very restless and his hands are still very itchy. And I think he's still very nostalgic about the dishes he did as an executive chef
0: in the hotels,
19: in the big hotels. So on Mondays, he does omakase. This is something. He does omakase.
0: Wow.
19: So the thing about Singapore hawkers is, hawkers you can find throughout Southeast Asia, throughout Asia. But only, as far as I know, only in Singapore you have chefs a few of them, Wen Kianti, Charlie is one of them, who does omakase. Now, so give Charlie a call. His number, call his handphone personally.
0: Yeah.
19: 9850-3529. I say again, 9850-3529. Call him and talk to him and arrange for omakase on his off day, which is Monday.
0: I'm looking at the pictures, and it is as if he's serving his food still in his restaurant, because you're getting all these restaurant dishes on the menu.
19: Yes.
0: Okay.
19: Yes, only in Singapore.
0: Only in Singapore.
19: In a hawker center, you know, and then you can BYO some wine, some sake. So let me talk about one. Just one dish. So many dishes on his repertoire.
0: Okay.
19: Just talk about lor mai kai. Lor mai kai, you know, lor mai kai is a very tedious Cantonese dish.
0: Mm-hmm.
19: You don't find at hawker centers at all.
0: Okay.
19: Some restaurants, some of the bigger Cantonese restaurants might do it, but it's not even common. So Charlie does it, and he does it very well. So I've eaten lor mai kai in different places. Charlie's one is, I love it. So what is lor mai kai? Lor mai kai is a whole chicken. They pack the cavity with glutinous rice, which they fry first with preserved meats like lap cheong.
0: Wow.
19: And then maybe ham, and then put it, stuff it inside, and deep fry the whole thing. Now, then you will get a chicken, stuffed chicken, like a, in concept, not different from a stuffed turkey.
0: Turkey at Thanksgiving, baked. Yes, okay, but chicken.
19: Yeah, turkey is baked, but this one is chicken and it's fried.
0: Wow.
19: And the skin is crisps, and internal, the lor mai fan, the glutinous rice, is infused with flavors from the preserved meats, from the chicken.
0: Wow.
19: So it tastes is wonderful. And Charlie's one, his glutinous rice is not starchy.
0: Okay.
19: It is doesn't lump together. It is not wet. It is actually nutty, which I like the texture. I like the texture very much. His chicken somehow still retain its crispness outside, and the meat is soft, tender, moist. I don't know how he did it. Yeah.
0: Yeah, and he debones the chicken, right, before he stuffs everything inside, or no?
19: We cut it up into pieces.
0: Yeah.
19: I believe it's deboned.
0: Yeah, it looks like it's been deboned.
19: I don't remember.
0: Yeah, I'm looking at the pictures. I mean, it looks really cute before it's cut up, but once it's cut up, it looks very impressive on the inside.
19: Yeah. On the outside, it looks distended. So it's deboned.
0: Okay. Yeah. All right. So this is certainly something that you want to maybe keep in your diary in case you have a Monday, you've got some time to spare. Mm-hmm. You want to give Wen Kiang Porridge at Chinatown Food Center a call. They are a hawker stall, but on Mondays, the owner actually will cook up what they call the Monday Omakase Party. So we'll provide the link up on our podcast page as well on Me Listen. One last thing before I let you go, and I spoke to my colleagues about this, and we all agreed that somehow us Singaporeans, we love our prata, don't we? Doesn't matter how old we are, you know, how young we are, and we just love our prata. Each of us will have our favorite prata stalls to go to, and if we can't get to a prata stall, we'll even buy the frozen one, put it in the freezer so that we can have it all the time. But you have a roti canai stall that is in Johor Bahru that you want to recommend.
19: Yes. This one is on the third floor of Larkin Bus Station. On the third floor of Larkin Bus Station, there is a hawker center.
0: Mm.
19: So it has two parts, the halal part and the non-halal part. In the halal part, there are different things like mee rebus, mee soto, and roti jala. Mm. There are a couple of roti canai or roti prata stores over there. Now, I love roti prata, but it's like char kway teow lah, you know, I have to be very choosy and very particular before I commit my calories and fats too, right? So, and roti prata and canai, Nowadays, they don't use ghee anymore. Singapore, Malaysia, we don't use ghee anymore. We use prata. Oh no, we use a planta or vegetable oil. That makes it even more, I have to be even more particular and choosy about which one I eat. So this one I will go back to. That means even when I'm not taking a bus from Larkin, I might, Larkin bus interchange. I just go there for the prata.
0: Wow.
19: Oh, this one, the prata is so crisps. Now, they have two chefs. The thing about choosing prata stores is that to make sure that they don't change chefs every week.
0: Yes.
19: So, because if you go to a random one, you say, hey, today this chef, tomorrow is that chef.
0: Yes.
19: You want to go back to the same chef whom you know is very skillful. So this one has two. And I always watch the prata chef before I commit, right? And if they flip the prata very big, I know the prata can be big or you can flip it big or small.
0: Yeah.
19: But in the end, you have to fold it and

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1: A combo one. Got egg, got onion, and got green chili. And then you got crisps, biscuit crisps outside.
2: Right.
1: Then in between the layers, you've got the egg, then the soft egg, then the crunchy onion, and then you have tiny bits of green chili, which is not too hot, crunchy, juicy. So very interesting, a new type of prata for me. I like this place.
2: Yeah, I spoke to my colleagues, Haryanto and Andrea, about this because they love their prata as well. And they had never heard of this particular version that we're talking about, which for our listener, in case you're wondering, is called the Roti Telur Bawang Lada Ijau. So roti with egg, onion and green chili. I mean, this is a great filling. Do you then dip it into curry or do you eat it plain like that?
1: It's the same curry. It's the same curry they use for the different
2: other pratas.
1: Fillings.
2: Okay.
1: The other pratas, I mean. Mm. And they have sambal. So in Malaysia, the curry comes with sambal. So it's a chicken vegetable curry. It was all right. And then with the sambal, it adds a little bit of flavor. Before I forget, the place is called Double R Cafe. It's actually a hawker store.
2: Okay.
1: It's called Double R Cafe.
2: Right, and it's located, in case you're wondering, at the Larkin Central Food Court, which is on level 3 of Larkin Central Bus Interchange. And I have to confess this, Tony, I had char kway teow yesterday for lunch. Hadn't had it for a long time, so I indulged yesterday, knowing that I'll be speaking with you today. And so I know where I can head to for the next couple of weeks for sure. We will have all of this information up on our podcast link on Me Listen, but you can head to Tony's blog, which is johorkaki.blogspot.com. And today he took us to East Bistro at Serangoon Gardens, to Weng Kiang Kee Porridge at Chinatown, and we talked about their Monday omakase party and wrapped up our conversation by heading to JB to Double R Cafe for the roti canai at Larkin Central Food Court. Always delicious speaking with you, and I wish you a very delicious week and weeks ahead as you continue to indulge in all your favorite foods. Tony, thank you very much for all your recommendations yet again.
1: Thank you, Susan. Thank you, everyone. Have a good weekend.
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0: You say, 4 new dips are coming. 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
0: You say, get the double dip platter meal at $8.50 or the double dip party box at $15.90. 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And remember, dip, dunk, drip. 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Good day.
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2: Good morning. Polls have opened and we will head there in just a moment. That is in Malaysia, of course, but this coming hour, he grew up being told he didn't fit the mold. Well, today he is helping young people believe they can shape their own future, and a mother and son turning a lifelong love of dinosaurs into a brand that's changing how we see autism, creativity and possibility. Good morning. Polls have opened in the Malaysian state of Johor,

0: and voters are casting their ballots to elect all 56 members of the state assembly, with more than 2.7 million people eligible to vote. Turnout is expected to hit as high as 70%. 172 candidates are contesting in what's shaping up to be Malaysia's most closely watched election this year. The incumbent state government is led by the Barisan Nasional Coalition, but the BN is going head-to-head with Pakatan Harapan in this election, its partner in the federal government. The results are being widely seen as a key measure of support for Prime Minister Anwar Ibrahim's unity government. Analysts believe it could influence whether the ruling coalition will seek an early general election ahead of a February 2028 deadline. Voter turnout will be a key concern in this election. Afifa Arifin has more on why a strong turnout would be key to those on the ballot.
1: So more than 1,000 polling centres all across Johor are now open, and I'm here at the polling station in the Stulang constituency. We have already seen a steady stream of people walking in. In fact, many of them had been queuing outside of the polling centre even before it was open. This is the moment that parties have been waiting for, building towards after 2 weeks of campaigning. So the first question really is whether the interest generated during the campaigning period is translating into people actually turning up to the polling stations. We know that the Election Commission is expecting about a 70% turnout, and that's quite a significant increase compared to the 54% turnout that we saw back in the 2022 polls. Now, the signs have been encouraging. We know that some of the train tickets and bus tickets from Kuala Lumpur to various destinations all across Johor have been sold out for this polling weekend. And politically, the broad expectation is that a lower voter turnout tends to favour Barisan Nasional, according to observers. And this is because of their solid and core support base, which is loyal and reliable. But for Pakatan Harapan, they need a bit more of an active participation, especially from urban young voters and outstation voters, of course. But all of this will vary from seat to seat. And beyond the turnout figures, we have to see how things play out over the course of the day. And we'll have a much clearer indication of those numbers, of course, by midday and this afternoon.
0: At least 15 people have been killed after heavy rain from Typhoon Barvi triggered two landslides on the southern Philippine island of Mindanao. Six others remain missing. Barvi is expected to track over Japan's remote southwestern islands before passing north of Taiwan and making landfall in eastern China over the weekend. Although downgraded from a super typhoon, it is still packing maximum sustained winds of more than 150 kilometers an hour. Taiwan's weather agency says Barvi's 380 kilometer wind field makes it the largest typhoon to threaten the island in more than 30 years. Strong waves have battered Taiwan's northern coast, where nearly 9,000 people have been evacuated. Schools and businesses have closed across the northern and eastern parts of the island. Hundreds of flights have been cancelled and people told to stay away from the shoreline. From Taipei, our senior correspondent Victoria Jen tells us how Taiwanese authorities are preparing for the storm.
2: It is one of the biggest typhoons to threaten Taiwan in decades, so authorities are not taking any chances. The military has already deployed nearly 30,000 troops on standby for any emergency and rescue missions. Taiwan Power Company has also placed 7,000 people in case there is any widespread power disruption. In terms of traffic and transportation, there's also been some disruptions. Now, ferry services to offshore islands have been suspended, and hundreds of international and domestic airlines and their flights have been canceled. School and works in many parts of northern Taiwan have been closed. The authorities are most concerned about the rain because forecast says that it's likely to bring up to 1 meter of rain within the next 24 hours to some mountainous areas. Now, that's equivalent to half Taiwan's annual rainfall within such a short period of time. So it's raising concerns that it's going to cause flooding in low-lying areas and landslides in mountainous areas. Another concern is the speed of the typhoon, because we are noticing that it's slowing down. So this is going to likely to cause even more destruction.
0: Forecasters say Barvi could make landfall around Wenzhou in China's eastern Zhejiang province late today or early tomorrow. Authorities have closed tourist attractions. Residents are taping up windows, piling sandbags, and securing buildings ahead of the storm's arrival. From Shanghai, senior correspondent Tan Yuguan walks us through China's disaster mitigation efforts ahead of Typhoon Barvi's arrival.
3: The storm is essentially twice the size of France. And that means that even places like Shanghai and Hangzhou, which are not directly hit, would also feel the effects of Typhoon Barvi. But in areas that are hardest hit, like Zhejiang and the Fujian coast, local authorities are really into typhoon readiness mode. They are getting fishing boats to return to harbour. They're evacuating residences in older buildings or in low-lying areas to take them out of harm's way before the storm's arrival. Meanwhile, reservoirs, flooding is also quite a focus here in those areas. Reservoirs are being drained ahead of time so that they have capacity for the deluge that is to come. Here in Shanghai, really, the mood is somewhat cautious. We kind of know that the typhoon would not hit us directly, but the storm would. And therefore, even in the office buildings, we are seeing typhoon warnings. Warn people that, you know, take precautions when they are going out and avoid going out altogether. Now, of course, there are some practical worries as well. Some people are worrying about whether they have enough groceries to tide over the weekend, and therefore there has been some talk of stocking up.
0: France is in the middle of its third heat wave of the year, with temperatures in parts of the country once again breaching the 40 degrees Celsius mark. France is infamous for its long-standing opposition to air conditioning, but growing numbers of politicians are now calling for cooling units to be introduced in schools, hospitals and care homes across the country. Ross Cullen files this report from Paris.
4: I have lived in Paris for 6 years, and every summer the urban climate gets more and more unbearable, with temperatures consistently reaching the mid-30s and sometimes hitting 40 degrees Celsius. This has led to Parisians turning to what, in the past, may have seemed a fairly novel household item, an aircon. That's if you can even find one for sale.
5: There is now a shortage of portable AC units across the capital as the relentless extreme high temperatures in May, June and now July pushed thousands of Parisians in search of cooling devices. There are no quick solutions. Residents cannot just attach an AC unit to the sides of buildings. Paris has strict regulations on changes to the facades or roofs of apartment blocks, plus heritage issues around fixing the units to historic buildings and environmental concerns over thousands of air conditioners blowing hot air out into the city. These factors compound a traditional reluctance towards AC among the French. Only 25% of homes in France have air conditioning units, compared to 50% in Italy and more than 80% in Singapore. But with indoor temperatures climbing above 30 degrees Celsius, many people are now rethinking their stance. And while it can be cooler outdoors than in, the streets of Paris may not offer much respite.
4: While there are long boulevards stretching through parts of Paris, some streets were deliberately shortened so that icy winds wouldn't blast down them in winter. But that type of winter-focused urban planning now means that in summer, refreshing breezes can be hard to come by here in the French capital.
5: Parisians have been looking for ways to beat the heat, though things may get worse before they get better. August, usually the hottest month of the season, is still to come.
0: Apple has accused OpenAI of stealing trade secrets in a lawsuit that has named two former Apple employees who now work for OpenAI as the defendants. The accusations mark a major rupture in a partnership between the iPhone maker and the AI giant. Apple says that OpenAI encouraged Apple employees it was recruiting to share confidential information. The court rulings say OpenAI even guided them on how to avoid scrutiny when taking jobs at the AI firm, as it looked for shortcuts on building its own hardware. OpenAI has never specified what type of device it is building and says it is still reviewing the lawsuit. But a spokesperson said the firm had no interest, no in other companies' trade secrets. The lawsuit comes as OpenAI has been exploring whether to go public and faces heightened competition from rivals, including Anthropic and Google. Apple had sought help from OpenAI several years ago in a partnership that would allow its ChatGPT software to be used on the iPhone. And that's the news. I'm Susan Ng. Headlines anytime on CNA 938 and CNA.asia. All right, let's head to the roads and tell you about an accident. And this one is on the SLE heading towards the BKE. And the accident vehicles are at the Woodlands Avenue 2 exit. A vehicle breakdown AYE towards the MCE after Pioneer Road on Lane 3. An obstacle sitting on the road. This one is towards the BKE after Upper Thompson Road. You're advised to avoid Lane 2 here. So please do drive with care. It's going to be a wet day today. Thundery showers mainly over southern, western and northern Singapore in the late morning and early afternoon. Temperatures today up to 33 degrees.
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7: This is your Singapore Weekend.
0: And I'm Susan Ng. Thank you very much for making time to join me today. As a child, he was often labelled the problem kid. Well, today, he's helping young people discover possibilities they might never have imagined for themselves. This week on Lives Less Ordinary, we meet Clarence Ching. He is founder and executive director of Access Singapore. His own journey has actually shaped a lifelong mission to create opportunities where they are needed most. And I'm really happy to be able to meet Clarence again. It's been many years, Clarence, since I met you. So welcome to our studios.
8: Thank you for having me, Susan. And of course, it's been quite a journey.
0: It has been quite a journey. If I were to have met you when you were in secondary school, how would I have reacted? I mean, I guess, you know, I wouldn't have thought that today you would be leading a social mobility charity. What was the younger version of you? What was it look like?
8: Very honestly, Susan, I was kind of an oddball. Okay. I was known as the current affairs kid. So every morning, yeah, I would actually bring newspapers with me. Mm. So I always like have my newspapers on my arm.
0: Yeah.
8: And I would just like read newspapers in the morning.
0: Really?
8: So I really enjoyed current affairs. And in fact, my school is just down the road from MediaCorp. It's at Fairfield.
0: Oh,
8: yes. Okay. So it's and I think people knew me as the one that, like, I was really interested in current affairs. I was very interested in the social space. Mm-hmm. And I was quite interested in a couple of MPs that have been very vocal, like Dr. Lily Neo was really vocal on social issues.
0: Right.
8: And when Parliament sits, it's like, oh, okay.
0: Oh, you'd be glued. Wow.
8: Yeah. So I was, it's very unconventional for I guess, a teenager, especially in secondary school. Yeah. So, it's been quite a journey.
0: Okay. Yeah. You were also known as the problem kid. I know you grew up with ADHD.
8: Yes.
0: Was that part of the problem?
8: Yes, I think so. It was difficult. So in primary school, actually, how I was diagnosed was I was running around in class in primary one. And my teachers back then weren't really equipped with skills to identify students with special education needs. And I was hauled to the principal's office.
0: Okay.
8: And the principal said, I think this kid has ADHD.
0: Oh.
8: And then my parents were called in. I was referred to IMH Child Guidance Clinic.
0: Right. And you were tested?
8: Yes, I was tested. So I think it was, I will say, if I was in school now, today, I think it would have been better because teachers would have been more equipped. Yeah. They know how to
0: manage.
8: Understand. Exactly. Yeah. Right. Back in the day, of course, it was going to be really challenging. Mm. So problem kid, I guess it's always going to be very disruptive. Yeah. I always liked being the class clown. So I always would crack jokes, would always make teachers laugh, make kids laugh. And they always say, right, if teachers can remember you, and most of the teachers during my time is still at Fairfield, and the teachers still remember me. So I think that says a lot, right?
0: Yeah. It's a funny thing that you talk about making jokes, because some weeks ago, I did have someone in the studio, talking. He has ADHD. He was diagnosed much later in life as an adult. But as he was growing up, he said he was cracking jokes most of the time at times when he wasn't supposed to do that. Okay. So it was always wrong timing. But of course, he better manages himself now. Well, something along the way shifted, over the years from primary school, secondary school, here you are today. But the thing is, sometimes when we see a learning difficulty as a need, a special need, someone who's differently abled, so in your case, ADHD, we think that we have to overcome. Mm-mm. And sometimes that overcoming part is difficult. I guess now it is slightly different because we see it now, and you have, I think, you've made it and seen it as part of your DNA.
8: Yeah.
0: Right? Can you remember when it was that mindsets changed? Not just for you, but for parents, for teachers.
8: Very frankly, it was a difficult journey because my parents were telling me, hey, you know, don't talk about it as much as possible because you'll be differently labeled. And my mom's a teacher.
0: I see.
8: So that gets dicey, right? And I think I have conflicting messages. Okay. And I think growing up, it was really about, okay, do I go on meds? Do I not go on meds? And that's a really real question because when you are with you're someone with ADHD, realities hit, especially in the system that we are in, the education system, where you really have to concentrate. You've got to be on meds, right? Okay. Concerta, whatever, meds. And it's a real question. I think eventually we decided not to go to medication, but then that's where you learn how to cope as much as possible. So lifestyle changes, right? So for example, when you tend to rattle on, you tell yourself you gotta
0: find your own way.
8: You find your own way, essentially, right? And I think as you grow into adulthood, for me personally, it gets easier because I think you generally get a bit more tired. You're not as energetic anymore. So you tend to like, okay, you know. And support systems are very important. And very frankly, family is really, really important. My wife has known me since in university.
0: So she understands you.
8: She understands, but it is also difficult because even in day-to-day conversations, I tend to go on and on all the time. That's where I think it's a lot about having the trust among the both of us. And in marriage, I think dynamics changes with someone with ADHD.
0: Yeah.
8: Right. So it's about how are you constantly aware that yes, you have ADHD, but how do you then keep it and pull yourself back?
0: And you don't use it as a crutch.
8: I don't.
0: Yeah, because that is an important message to give yourself. A lot of time people go, yeah, I'm like that because, and then whatever that label might be, but you've worked with it.
8: Yes.
0: What are some of the cues you give yourself? For example, if you find yourself going on for too long, do you give yourself a visual cue, a mental cue to stop?
8: I do think then it's okay. It gets to a point where you know you need to step back. And how you tell yourself, okay, if it's a problem, come out with a solution quick and then say that. What do you think?
0: So you actually think to yourself in the back of your head and you say stop.
8: Yeah, to stop as much as you can. Like, don't rattle on. Okay. Of course, it's easier said than done, right? And I guess then how I do it is I compartmentalize them into different buckets, right? So running an organization, it's not going to be easy because you have employees. And how do you... And I'm very open. Like, even during interviews, I tell the interviewees that I have ADHD. So naturally, I will pre-warn them. So that's one. Number two, it's your own family, right? How do you cope with that? And then there's also friends, right? So I guess in different compartments, then I guess you can take on different personas of sorts. And everyone knows that ADHD, so I think that really, really helps.
0: Yeah, and sometimes being the class clown at the most inopportune times is not the best thing in the world to do. Not cool anymore, right?
8: Indeed.
0: If you're 6'5", you're so cute, this little boy.
8: Yes.
0: But now you're running your own company. It's very tough to do that and then tell your employees, don't do that.
8: Right? It is. I actually find it easier in the workplace setting because... I'm very lucky to have a team that tells me, hey, you know, Clarence, you got to drop off. And they're very disciplined in doing that. They're really, really good.
0: But you've given them permission to do that.
8: Yes.
0: Right?
8: Yes. And you have to.
0: Yeah. But it's a very different context. I mean, you take yourself back all those many years when you were a child and you were diagnosed and you couldn't talk about it. But times are different now. You fast forward 20, 30 years, people are more open and here you are. And I've had people with various learning difficulties come and say, I'm autistic, or no, I have amazing. Whatever it is. Yes. But they've learned to cope, they've learned to manage. Mm. And what you're doing is what they've done is teach others around them.
8: Exactly.
0: To help me cope
8: yes.
0: and be open about that. You had a change of mindset. You've now moved on. You're married. You have your own organization. This is Access. But before you did that, you spent almost a decade volunteering.
8: Yes.
0: But you volunteered with elderly residents yes. and low-income families. I recall that from some time ago. Yes. Was there a particular encounter or a conversation maybe that stayed with you and changed the way you saw what you're seeing in Singapore?
8: Yes, yes. I mean, I earlier shared about being quite interested in current affairs and really following parliamentary speeches. Yeah. And one of the MPs that really, really drew my attention was Dr. Lily Neo. So, yeah. so
0: she did work with a lot of low-income seniors.
8: Yes, yeah. in Chinatown, Kreta Kim Seng and Jalan Kuku in particular. Yeah. So I was very inspired. And I think the week before O-levels, I dropped her email. I dropped the email and I said, oh, Dr. Neo, can I come and learn? And for me, it was really about learning more than anything else. Okay. And she said, yeah, come by,
0: oh, nice.
8: Come and help. And what I really learned over time was really understanding elderly, understanding low-income individuals. And I think that really inspired starting Access. Because the idea then is, doing that work, you know what the problems are, what they lack, which is generally social capital, self-confidence, right?
0: Yeah.
8: And how then do I build structures around them, which I'm not an MP, right? Mm. Dr. Neo is the MP. She can do lobbying, she can push, but that's only so much you can do.
0: Right.
8: But a lot of it actually is about careers. It's about getting them to understand what do you think about career?
0: The work in the background.
8: Exactly, right? And how and the idea is, can I translate that? And I think when I was in university, I said, hey, I think it's time that we do something about it. And that was hot off the heels of Teo Yoyen's book, This is What Inequality Looks Like. So I said, you know what? Let's do it.
0: Okay. So you started Access Singapore. Fast forward, it's been some time now. What are some of the invisible barriers, you think? Because Access is, as the name implies, you provide this access. But what is stopping young people, for example, not being able to gain access?
8: Yeah, I mean, you look at the news, right? Mm. It's not the best.
0: Mm.
8: It generates fear.
0: Okay.
8: Anxiety about our next generation. Okay. I mean, look at how, you know, university graduates find it more challenging to find jobs. And I think a lot of that causes a lot of self-confidence issues, right? And not just for the disadvantaged, I think for the general population in general. Mm. And we look at disadvantaged youth, I think a lot of it is about not taking the first step and not knowing what they don't know. So the work that we do at Access really is, can we then hold your hand?
0: Right.
8: And guide you on what could be a career.
0: Right.
8: What's even next after secondary school? Is it the JC route? Is it the polytechnic route? Is it the university route down the road? And for us, we really want to guide you along the way.
0: So it's about having someone to talk to.
8: Exactly.
0: To help, to lead me to water, so to speak.
8: Exactly. And because we know that youths are very anxious, there needs to be a helping hand. And we think that it has to be by a relatable figure. And that's why at Access, most of us are Gen Zs.
0: Yeah.
8: Right? That relatability is so important. Yes. I'm not Gen Z and it's starting to get a bit difficult to relate to them. But yes, we are in the business of making sure that we inspire. We give them the self-confidence before they move on to the next step, which is them building their social capital.
0: How much of it is belief in self, so I can get to the next step?
8: Oh, if you ask me, it's most of it.
0: Okay.
8: It's most of it. I mean, when we were in school, a lot of it is about, do we aspire to be what it is?
0: Mm.
8: To be what to be someone that we dream of? No la. My parents are
0: I
8: cannot.
0: Mm.
8: And it's very easy to fall down that rabbit hole.
0: Yeah.
8: Right. And our job really is to show students that it is possible.
0: Mm.
8: And you bring in individuals in the working world that have been in that position before and they're really doing really pretty well.
0: Right.
8: And we get them to share that it's not the end. You can do it.
0: So you're not alone kind of thing, right?
8: Yeah.
0: Because a lot of kids, the best of us even, you go through something and you're thinking you're the only one.
8: Yeah. And you've got to reinforce that. Okay. So you've got to reinforce that. You've got to tell them that you're not alone. And it's very easy to fall down that road when especially you come back with academic grades, you fail, you keep failing, and it's very easy to say, I'm just a failure.
0: Right. But even those who don't fail go through the same thing?
8: Yeah, 100%, 100%, right, okay. 100%. But of course, then for us, we got to ring fence, right? Especially for those that are academically, socially, or financially disadvantaged.
0: Okay. Mm. I mean, for the work that you've done, Clarence, you've won accolades and all. I do remember you at the PVPA, which is the President's Volunteerism and Philanthropy Awards. Yes. This was like maybe 2 years ago. When you receive that award, when you look back at the work you do, the work you're currently doing and will need to do going forward, the world has changed.
8: Indeed.
0: Right? And you're dealing, you say you can't, as Gen Z, you can't anymore. Look at me, right? I mean, I'm a boomer. What more? I'm even more far removed. The world is changing. Mm-hmm. People are changing. Mm-hmm. The kids you're going to be dealing with in the next 5-10 years, mm-hmm. they're going to be very different from today. Mm-hmm. How are you preparing yourself for that next lap?
8: I think a lot of it is about critical thinking skills. I mean, we are looking at the age of AI, right?
0: Okay.
8: You know, very interesting. So Susan, I actually had this conversation with a few folks a couple of weeks ago.
0: Okay.
8: And my opinion on this is that actually there is a real golden door of opportunity for students that come from more disadvantaged backgrounds. Why I say that? If you look at students from very conventional elite backgrounds, right, I think the system trains you to be very linear.
0: Okay.
8: Right. And many of my disadvantaged students actually go through very non-linear pathways. Mm. They have gone through so much adversity in young. Yeah. And parents, you know, and also the family circumstances. Yeah. And they are so street smart.
0: Okay.
8: And that's the difference.
0: And they have to be.
8: They have to be. And that's the difference in this AI world.
0: Mm.
8: How do you think critically on your feet? Think of ideas. No idea is a bad idea. Right.
0: Yeah. Mm. No idea is a bad idea, but not all ideas are good ideas or even the truth. And I think you're absolutely right by saying we do need to think critically, think deeper.
8: Yes.
0: You know, and think differently, because sometimes we're presented with information, we take it at face value.
8: Yes.
0: You say something to me, I believe you, Clarence.
8: Exactly. Exactly. And with AI, it's very easy to fall down a trap.
0: Correct.
8: So how do you be discerning? How do you then analyze whatever whatever AI has generated and make the best out of recommendations? Because AI can be really good in digging up information, but how do you distill it, and how do you then come up with actionables based on the context and nuances?
0: Yeah.
8: Now, that's the difference.
0: And that's a skill that has to be learned. It doesn't just come along. Yeah, you need to reach a stage where you are able to be discerning with what you receive and what you deliver. I think that becomes important. So to wrap our conversation, we look back again from the boy who was misunderstood, which was the problem kid, too much noise, too many running around. Too many jokes, yeah, Clarence? And now you want others, young people like yourself, if you were to look back at your life, to realize their own potential, to believe in themselves. What do you hope your story will tell them, young people? Actually, for anyone who might be too quick to either label someone or to be too quick to say, you know what, I'm not capable.
8: That's a really good question, Susan. I think never look down on anyone. Mm. I think it's so important that, especially again, in this AI world, never rule anyone out.
0: Mm.
8: Seriously, never rule anyone out, because we can all be extraordinary in our own ways.
0: Yeah.
8: And be strong and be really and a subject matter expert in our own ways. And to me, I think my story, a lot of it is showing that when you have that confidence and that belief that you can do something, it is possible. I mean, look, Access literally came out of nothing. We had no social capital, we had no money, we had no nothing. But what started was really co-emailing and being really passionate and being really clear about what we want to do. Mm. It's been 7 years, what a journey, IPC charity now. I do think it's possible.
0: Yeah, no, it's amazing what you've done in this whole, you know, scheme of things in the world that you are walking through now, helping people understand social mobility and all of these things and making that social impact. And I do believe that sometimes all it takes is for one person to believe in you. And Clarence, someone believed in you, and now you're continuing to believe in others. And I do want to thank you very much for coming by to share your journey with us.
8: Thank you.
0: And also to remind us that the greatest challenges can sometimes be our greatest strengths.
8: Indeed.
0: And we do need to turn that into strengths.
8: That is so strong.
0: And I'm glad that you've done that. And I congratulate you on the work that you do and will continue to do. You can find them on their website, which is www.accesssg.co. Clarence Ching is the founder and executive director of Access Singapore.
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6: 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Understand Asia.
0: Good morning. Qatari negotiators are in Tehran in an attempt to get diplomacy back on track following 2 days of deadly strikes between the US and Iran. The tit-for-tat attacks have killed at least 17 people and injured more than 100 others, according to Iranian health authorities. Po Kok-ing has more.
11: Reports say discussions are focused on implementing the Memorandum of Understanding between the US and Iran. The agreement was signed on the 17th of June and lays out a roadmap towards a final peace deal aimed at ending the four-month-long war. It also outlines a phased reopening of the Strait of Hormuz, as well as sanctions relief for Iran tied to compliance and negotiations over its nuclear program. Neither the US nor Iran has officially declared an end to the MOU, despite trading attacks. US President Donald Trump said Washington has agreed to talks on Tehran's request, but he stressed that a ceasefire is over. Tehran rebuked Mr. Trump's statement, insisting it had not sought renewed negotiations. Iranian's top negotiator, Mohammad Bagher Ghalibaf, said that while ending the war remains a priority for countries around the world, the fighting will not end with Iran's surrender. Foreign Minister Abbas Araghchi is now headed to Oman. State news agency IRNA said talks will focus on the Strait of Hormuz. Now, shipping through the strategic waterway has plunged since the renewed fighting. Mediating nations are now stepping up efforts to prevent further escalation. The Qatari emir had held a phone call with Pakistani Prime Minister Shehbaz Sharif. A Qatari statement said the two leaders spoke about creating the conditions for achieving a lasting and sustainable peace. Mr. Sharif separately also spoke with Iranian President Masoud Pezeshkian. The Pakistani leader said he reaffirmed Islamabad's readiness to continue mediating. He also underscored the need for restraint, dialogue and diplomacy.
0: Polls have opened in the Malaysian state of Johor. Voters are casting their ballots to elect all 56 members of the state assembly, with more than 2.7 million people eligible to vote. Turnout is expected to hit as high as 70%. 172 candidates are contesting in what's shaping up to be Malaysia's most closely watched election this year. The incumbent state government is led by Barisan Nasional Coalition, but the BN is going head-to-head with Pakatan Harapan in this election, its partner in the federal government. The results are widely being seen as a key measure of support for Prime Minister Anwar Ibrahim's unity government. Analysts believe it could influence whether the ruling coalition will seek an early general election ahead of a February 2028 deadline. Our senior correspondent Afifa Arifin is standing by at one of the polling centres in Johor Bahru, and she takes us through the key things to look out for in today's election.
12: So after 6 p.m. when all of the polling stations have closed, that's when counting begins. And that's also when we'll expect results to come in really thick and fast, because like you said, the Election Commission is saying that they probably could announce the results as early as 10 p.m. tonight. Now, there really is much to look out for, especially given how complex Malaysia's political landscape is today. So if we just look at the two main coalitions, Pakatan Harapan and Barisan Nasional, which is contesting all of the 56 seats, the broader expectation from pollsters says is that BN is going into these results with the advantage of incumbency. So it's not a question of whether Barisan Nasional wins. It's a question of how big of a win will they be able to achieve. Can they get the two-thirds majority, and can they outperform themselves, gaining more than 40 seats that it did in the past 2022 polls? At the same time, if we look at Pakatan Harapan, it's about their overall performance, which many are saying is a referendum on Prime Minister Anwar Ibrahim's coalition. So can the DAP maintain its urban seats? Can PH, you know, make further gains outside of its traditional strongholds? And for other parties like Perikatan Nasional, for example, that coalition is contesting 33 seats. Can they make further inroads into the Malay heartland? So what about smaller parties and independents? Can they make a dent in some seats, especially in those marginal and competitive seats? So lots of things to look out for. And once we have the results that will come in, we'll bring you the latest updates. And that will really shape the dynamics among the parties and coalitions moving forward.
0: And that's the news. I'm Susan Ng. Headlines anytime on CNA 938 and CNA.Asia.
7: This is your Singapore Weekend.
0: It is 9:36. Thank you for staying with us. Now, what happens when a company has no employees and one person relies on AI to handle almost everything? As small businesses become leaner, questions are growing over which human skills still matter most. Cheryl Goh speaks with Kai Si Cheng, producer of Money Mind, about how AI is reshaping the economics of running a business.
13: So imagine running a company where you don't have any human colleagues, no staff meetings, no team chats, just you and AI. That is the daily routine of Carrie, a creative director in China. And he used to run a design company with 7 employees, but today he runs it all alone with AI. So it was not because his business dried up. Actually, it was because he realized that growing his team wasn't making him richer. Mm. So more staff meant more projects, yes, but it also meant more training, more management, and not necessarily more income for him. Mm. So in 2023, Carrie made a bold move. He stopped hiring people and started building what he calls a team of AI colleagues. So today, AI helps him gather market insights, generate visuals, and prepare presentation decks. So for Carrie, the economics have changed. AI has allowed him to do more for each client. And so it's more value and revenue per project. But AI is definitely not a magic button. Mm. He says the real skill is knowing how to ask the right questions and making the judgment calls. So the real question is not whether AI can replace workers, but you know how small business owners can use AI to replace routine work, build a one-person company without losing the human judgment clients are really still paying for.
14: Yeah, and I wonder if Carrie feels lonely sometimes if all his colleagues are AI colleagues.
13: He does. He still value, you know, the interactions he gets from humans. But he says that definitely AI has helped him to do more one-person.
14: Yeah, and I guess he can get that human interaction because he has human clients to deal with.
13: Yes, definitely.
14: Well.
13: That's the part.
14: Okay. So what happens when the safe career path does not pay off?
13: Yeah, we'll also be meeting Ming and Ivo. So they are 2 law graduates whose promising career path actually did not go quite according to plan. Mm. So like many families, there's actually believed a law degree will lead to a secure future like what we would think so too. But after graduation, the opportunities they expected actually did not come. So for Ivo, out of her 60 job applications, only 3 or 4 returned back. Yeah. So while figuring out their careers, what they did was they started making deodorant and lip balm at home. And this idea actually came from their own needs. So Ming was trying to find a deodorant that worked for him, and Ivo was wanting a tinted lip balm that suited her. And so the pair searched online, studied ingredient lists, and started experimenting. What they did was they started Haigo with just 1,500 ringgit. So that's about like $380 US dollars.
14: Yeah.
13: And for almost 2 years, they were doing it as a side hustle. And you may think that this is like a good story after that. But going full-time actually did not mean instant reward also after Ming gave himself 6 months to test the business as a full-time career. And they had to invest every dollar back into the materials, packaging suppliers and stuff. And it was also not smooth sailing for them. They actually met a major setback throughout the way, and after outsourcing production and quality problems came. So they decided to build their own factory without any manufacturing experience. And now they actually operate a 10,000 square foot facilities and has 25 full-time staff and sells beyond online channels and into retail.
14: Yeah, really interesting story there where a side hustle ultimately becomes their full-time job. Story of two founders who came in addressing their own personal needs. Definitely want to find out more from tonight's Money Mind episode. You've got one more story, Kaisi. Tell us what happens when one business is no longer enough.
13: So maybe let everyone think about this. What will you do if the business you already have just isn't bringing the same returns as before? So that's the situation Naresh actually found himself in here in Singapore. He's already had something that many people want, an ice cream shop in one of Singapore's biggest malls. But over time, he noticed that profits were no longer as sweet as before. His shop's average profit margin went from 25 to 28% in 2024 to around just 6% in 2026. And so for Naresh, he needed to look for new ways to sell the same product.
14: Yeah.
13: And he thought of opening an ice cream kiosk, but over time, after doing the math, he realized that opening one more kiosk would cost about the same as buying six soft serve vending machines. Mm. So what he did was he spent around 125,000 Singapore dollars to set up his first five soft serve vending machines. And then the income streams subsequently continue to come around. He began franchising the machines. And today, more than 30 franchisees owned Aroni machines around Singapore.
15: And that conversation between Cheryl Goh and our Money Mind producer. And you can, that's Kaisi Cheng. And they talk about how AI is reshaping the economics of running a business. You can catch Mind Your Money every weekday from 10 a.m. with Cheryl Goh.
7: This is your Singapore Weekend.
15: This is our final conversation here on Your Singapore Weekend. We turn to parents. It's for many, it's about helping their child find their place in the world. For Ada Sim, it meant helping her son create a world of his own. Through Thad Dino, her autistic son Thaddeus has transformed his passion for dinosaurs into a thriving art brand that's bringing joy, sparking conversations, and opening doors for other neurodivergent artists. Today's conversation we do ahead of The Good Weekend, which is a series of conversations that I'm having with the Foundry and also with the Social Space. So today I spoke earlier with Ada Sim, founder, and also Pieradet Kangsa Dalkun. He is the second founder of Thad Dino.
16: It started when, any other normal child, he has lots of toys with him. He has dinosaur cars, and he likes to line them up. Then slowly he evolved into drawings. So in our house, we have this huge, our intention is to have this whiteboard where we can have our daily memo on it, the spelling list, like any other family. So we realized that he likes to draw a little doodle something on the whiteboard. And then eventually the doodling become bigger and bigger.
13: Wow.
16: So our whiteboard is really like the whole wall of space. So Ted will every day after his school, he will come back and draw on the wall.
13: Okay.
16: So we see his progress. So and then he when he was has meltdown, he used the drawings to calm him down. Yeah. So every day without fail, he would just draw on the board. So then what else he has he. Okay, then one day we came back home after work. We saw him drawing a dinosaur sitting on a huge rock.
13: Okay.
16: And it written there, Dino Island.
15: Oh,
16: so
15: wow.
16: That's when, that's a turning okay. point whereby we see it like he has some thought and process behind all his drawings.
15: Yes.
16: It's not just doodling every day without any intent.
15: Right. And so the light bulb went off. Yeah. Because PK, you witnessed this entire journey because you're Thaddeus's godfather.
17: Yeah.
15: Yeah. What impressed you most when you saw this child growing up and you saw his dinosaur pictures getting bigger and better?
17: I think it's like what Ada mentioned. Yeah. So it was from something that we trying to figure it out. What is he drawing? Yeah. What is he doodling? Until one day that the Dino Island came in. Mm. Then we thought it was very composed. The island is an island, just a rock, and then all the dinosaurs are squeezingly standing on the mountain, on the rock itself. So we were like, that is something different. Then we asked him. Then he said, that is Dino Island.
15: Wow.
17: That's where we thought that he have his thinking that is moving on. So then we start to record his journey from then.
15: Wow, what a journey it's been, PK and Ada, because now here you are with a website, which I've seen, very impressive work as well on it. And you're both wearing T-shirts, and you're wearing a blouse that has got dinosaurs on it, right?
16: Yeah. It was actually a dinosaur along the corridor of the HDB flat.
15: Yes, I see that. I see that. I mean, it is very creative, the way that it has been interpreted. So the moments for you as a mum, Ada, I mean, was there a turning point that made you say, you know what, maybe we don't need to fit him into the world. We can actually build something around his strengths instead.
16: Actually, there isn't a specific turning point.
15: Mm.
16: So when we found that he has this artistic flair in him that time, we are still exploring whether he can have any chance to get into a mainstream and do his PSLE and stuff.
15: Mm.
16: So slowly we manage our expectation.
15: Okay.
16: So he's lucky enough to be able to go get into the Pathlight school. So it gives us a breather to really take a break and think of what we can do for him.
15: Right.
16: What is his strength and what is his weakness.
15: Yeah.
16: So as years go by, his study academic wise become weaker and weaker.
15: Right.
16: Yeah. So it's falling behind the norm.
15: Okay.
16: So and his drawing strength becomes stronger.
15: Mm.
16: So that's when we thought maybe we can venture more into the drawing part of it, so that he can have a happier life and not so much academic driven.
15: Right. I mean, this website was co-founded by two of you. I want to hear your thoughts behind this website, because you have a child at that time who has created something. It became bigger. It became no more just doodling. Was there a point when you thought, you know, PK and Ada together, maybe we can do something for Thaddeus that would help him in the future?
17: I think like what we have recorded, because we both are designers ourselves, so we do see what he have drawn, and then we think that we just record.
15: Yeah.
17: We don't know what's coming.
15: Yeah.
17: We just record his life, his journey of drawings, and then it was quite tough because he drawing on only the whiteboard that we have at home.
15: Right.
17: Until slowly, I think about 6 years ago, we start to introduce digital drawing to him. So that's where he start to pick up, and he pick up very quickly on that. So we do teach him the layering of that in the drawing. So he pick up quite quickly. So that where make our lives a lot easier, because we can extract out the drawings and then create something else for him.
15: Okay.
17: Yeah.
15: So he's adept with that, even though academically he may have been falling behind. He didn't fall behind when it came to his art.
17: Yes.
15: So that is the special thing, isn't it? We always say with children who are special, they always have this special ability. One of the most beautiful things I read that Thaddeus says, when I saw this on the website, when words are not enough, make art. Okay, so let's talk about this a bit, because communication then becomes a little bit different, isn't it, between you and Thaddeus when it comes to your daily living and when it comes to art. Let's talk about that a bit. What have you learnt from Thaddeus that perhaps some of us can also pick up?
16: Patience and slow down the process. Mm. So because sometimes he is not like ignoring when we ask him questions. It's not that he is ignoring us. Mm. It's more like he's processing his words. And sometimes along the way, he got drifted off while processing that sentence to reply you. And then we, as an adult, came too quickly to move on to the next statement. So many times we just like train through everything.
15: Okay.
16: Yeah.
15: You learn to slow down? Have you learned to slow
16: down? Still learning. Because given the work pace and the living standard that we have, we rarely have time to really calm ourselves down and talk to him and communicate with him. So, but now we make it to a point where during dinner time, we will just chat about our daily, what happening in school, or this. So, after years of learning, we learned that instead of asking them, tell us about what happened in school, we told them what we asked him, what interesting things happened in school. So he would tell you, who and who in a classmate got ran out of classroom, everything that happening today in a day form.
15: So he has opened up.
16: Yes, but you have to dig in further.
15: Right, but when you dig in further, he does open up. He does talk to you.
16: Yes.
15: So you've seen a change in the boy.
16: Yes, recent years, we've seen him to be more communicative. More willing to share information.
15: I think that's important. I mean, for the best of us, sometimes, even with our own children, you ask questions and they go yes, no, maybe.
16: Correct.
15: One word answers, right? We too have to dig very hard in order to get the information that we want. I do want to take a look at the website now, because the website is not just about artwork. I mean, you're both designers. You come from that point. But, you know, you're also a mum and a godpa. And you're coming from that point as well. Family. You're looking at the child. You've got to put the child in the center of it. So when someone goes into the Thad Dino website, they're looking at art, right? And they're looking not at art by someone who has autism, because they're looking now at beautiful artwork that has been created by Thaddeus. What does it mean for you guys to see people connect with Thaddeus's work first and maybe only later realize that he has autism?
17: I think that part is maybe I continue with the words. When words are not enough, make art. It wasn't quoted by him per se. So it was actually that's how he communicated his feelings and emotion with us. So like, for example, we have a pin here, which we, of course, we wanted him to have doing exercise for his own good health. And then we asked him to do skipping. So he would draw us a Brachiosaurus, which have a long neck dinosaur with a jumping rope, which trying to tell us that he cannot do skipping because of his long neck. So that is how he communicates with us.
15: Got it.
17: So like the other one, the other example is we always encourage him to bend down, sit down and bend down all the way to tie his shoelace.
15: Right.
17: He would draw us a T-Rex, which have a short arm, cannot tie shoelace. So it was, that's how he communicated with us. So that's the thing that about art, how he communicated.
15: So that works, isn't it? You see how his creative mind works? I would have never thought of that. Right? So it is very impactful. And I mean, this is a very beautiful story, first of all, but there's a lot more behind it. Because as a mom, you also want to see him being able to help himself in the future.
16: Yes.
15: For sure. Support himself in the future, right?
16: Right.
15: For many parents and family of persons with any special need or difficulty or learning difficulty, you need to help make that child self-sufficient to a large extent when they grow up. So you know, you, your example of the drawings to explain why he couldn't do certain things, this is really a full circle moment, isn't it? I mean, how does it make you feel now, 7 years on? You've got this website. You go around and you're going to be at the Good Weekend. So, our listeners, if you want to meet Ada, PK, you want to meet Thaddeus, the family, and also connect with his art, you can do that. We'll give you details of the Good Weekend in a moment. How does it feel to see him using his art, not just to help himself, but also to help others now?
17: I think it's what we feel is that every time when everyone approaches Ted Dino booth or knows about doesn't know about Ted Dino, they come in, the first impression is like, oh, this is cute, that is nice.
15: Yeah.
17: But then when we start to tell them the story, they immediately gone to another verge of understanding and then felt that the story behind this whole entire work. So then they, from then on, then they start to ask each and every drawing, what is this story? What is that story? In order for them to inspire it further.
15: Right.
17: The other part about the sharing is the emotion. There's an artwork called Daily Emotion that we wanted, all of his artwork, when we doing it with him, we, there's a purpose to it. Like there was one artwork of quite a large size, A1 size at least. We draw boxes on the in the artwork, and we get him to draw how he feel every day within the box. So it's

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1: Way. Ada, you've been mum to Thaddeus and you've started this work that you do. 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
2: I would say that trust the process and do not be afraid. 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
1: And that's Ada Sim together with Piradet Kangsadalkun. They are founders of Thad Dino. You can find them on their website, thaddino.com. And they will have a booth at the Good Weekend on the 1st and 2nd of August at the Foundry, which is located at 11 Princep Link. More information can be found at foundry.sg and thesocialspace.co. And that's it for Your Singapore Weekend today. 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
1: And together with Felicia Tan from 99.co, we asked this question today. How much of a home purchase is about where a neighbourhood is today? And how much is about where it's heading? This week, we look at Dunyan House and the transformation of Turf City alongside a resale condo market where buyers are taking more time, weighing more options and changing the way homes are bought and sold. These conversations after the news.
12: Good morning, it's 10 o'clock. I'm Felicia Na. Here's the news. Polls have opened in the Malaysian state of Johor. Voters are casting their ballots to elect all 56 members of the State Assembly, with more than 2.7 million people eligible to vote. Turnout is expected to hit as high as 70%. 172 candidates are contesting in what's shaping up to be Malaysia's most closely watched election this year. The incumbent state government is led by the Barisan Nasional Coalition, but the BN is going head-to-head with Pakatan Harapan in this election, its partner in the federal government. The results are being widely seen as a key measure of support for Prime Minister Anwar Ibrahim's unity government. Analysts believe it could influence whether the ruling coalition will seek an early general election ahead of a February 2028 deadline. Voter turnout will be a key concern in this election. Afifa Arifin has more on why a strong turnout would be key to those on the ballot.
13: So more than 1,000 polling centres are across.

0: Johor are now open, and I'm here at the polling station in the Stulang constituency. We have already seen a steady stream of people walking in. In fact, many of them had been queuing outside of the polling centre even before it was open. This is the moment that parties have been waiting for, building towards after 2 weeks of campaigning. So the first question really is whether the interest generated during the campaigning period is translating into people actually turning up to the polling stations. We know that the Election Commission is expecting about a 70% turnout, and that's quite a significant increase compared to the 54% turnout that we saw back in the 2022 polls. Now, the signs have been encouraging. We know that some of the train tickets and bus tickets from Kuala Lumpur to various destinations all across Johor have been sold out for this polling weekend. And politically, the broad expectation is that a lower voter turnout tends to favour Barisan Nasional, according to observers. And this is because of their solid and core support base, which is loyal and reliable. But for Pakatan Harapan, they need a bit more of an active participation, especially from urban young voters and outstation voters, of course. But all of this will vary from seat to seat. And beyond the turnout figures, we have to see how things play out over the course of the day. And we'll have a much clearer indication of those numbers, of course, by midday and this afternoon.
1: At least 15 people have been killed after heavy rain from Typhoon Bavi triggered two landslides on the southern Philippine island of Mindanao. Six others remain missing. Bavi is expected to track over Japan's remote southwestern islands before passing north of Taiwan and making landfall in eastern China over the weekend. Although downgraded from a super typhoon, it's still packing maximum sustained winds of more than 150 kilometers an hour. Taiwan's weather agency says Bavi's 380-kilometer wind field makes it the largest typhoon to threaten the island in more than 30 years. Strong waves have battered Taiwan's northern coast, where nearly 9,000 people have been evacuated. Schools and businesses have closed across the northern and eastern parts of the island. Hundreds of flights have been cancelled and people told to stay away from the shoreline. From Taipei, our senior correspondent, Victoria Chen, tells us how Taiwanese authorities are preparing for the storm.
2: It is one of the biggest typhoons to threaten Taiwan in decades, so authorities are not taking any chances. The military has already deployed nearly 30,000 troops on standby for any emergency and rescue missions. Taiwan Power Company has also placed 7,000 people in case there is any widespread power disruption. In terms of traffic and transportation, there's also been some disruptions. Now, ferry services to offshore islands have been suspended, and hundreds of international and domestic airlines and their flights have been canceled. School and works in many parts of northern Taiwan have been closed. The authorities are most concerned about the rain because forecast says that it's likely to bring up to 1 meter of rain within the next 24 hours to some mountainous areas. Now, that's equivalent to half Taiwan's annual rainfall within such a short period of time. So it's raising concerns that it's going to cause flooding in low-lying areas and landslides in mountainous areas. Another concern is the speed of the typhoon, because we're noticing that it's slowing down. So this is going to likely to cause even more destruction.
1: Forecasters say Bavi could make landfall around Wenzhou in China's eastern Zhejiang province late today or early tomorrow. Authorities have closed tourist attractions. Residents are taping up windows, piling sandbags, and securing buildings ahead of the storm's arrival. From Shanghai, senior correspondent Tan Yu Guan walks us through China's disaster mitigation efforts ahead of Typhoon Bavi's arrival.
3: The storm is essentially twice the size of France. And that means that even places like Shanghai and Hangzhou, which are not directly hit, would also feel the effects of Typhoon Bavi. But in areas that are hardest hit, like Zhejiang and the Fujian coast, local authorities are really into typhoon readiness mode. They are getting fishing boats to return to harbour. They're evacuating residences in older buildings or in low-lying areas to take them out of harm's way before the storm's arrival. Meanwhile, reservoirs, flooding is also quite a focus here in those areas. Reservoirs are being drained ahead of time so that they have capacity for the deluge that is to come. Here in Shanghai, really, the mood is somewhat cautious. We kind of know that the typhoon would not hit us directly, but the storm would. And therefore, even in the office buildings, we are seeing typhoon warnings to warn people that, you know, take precautions when they are going out and avoid going out altogether. Now, of course, there are some practical worries as well. Some people are worrying about whether they have enough groceries to tide over the weekend. And therefore, there has been some talk of stocking up.
1: France is in the midst of its third heat wave of the year, with temperatures in parts of the country once again breaching the 40 degrees Celsius mark. France is infamous for its long-standing opposition to air conditioning, but growing numbers of politicians are now calling for cooling units to be introduced in schools, hospitals and care homes across the country. Ross Cullen files this report from Paris.
4: I have lived in Paris for 6 years, and every summer the urban climate gets more and more unbearable, with temperatures consistently reaching the mid-30s and sometimes hitting 40 degrees Celsius. This has led to Parisians turning to what, in the past, may have seemed a fairly novel household item, an aircon. That's if you can even find one for sale.
5: There is now a shortage of portable AC units across the capital as the relentless extreme high temperatures in May, June and now July pushed thousands of Parisians in search of cooling devices. There are no quick solutions. Residents cannot just attach an AC unit to the sides of buildings. Paris has strict regulations on changes to the facades or roofs of apartment blocks, plus heritage issues around fixing the units to historic buildings and environmental concerns over thousands of air conditioners blowing hot air out into the city. These factors compound a traditional reluctance towards AC among the French. Only 25% of homes in France have air conditioning units, compared to 50% in Italy and more than 80% in Singapore. But with indoor temperatures climbing above 30 degrees Celsius, many people are now rethinking their stance. And while it can be cooler outdoors than in, the streets of Paris may not offer much respite.
4: While there are long boulevards stretching through parts of Paris, some streets were deliberately shortened so that icy winds wouldn't blast down them in winter. But that type of winter-focused urban planning now means that in summer, refreshing breezes can be hard to come by here in the French capital.
5: Parisians have been looking for ways to beat the heat, though things may get worse before they get better. August, usually the hottest month of the season, is still to come.
1: Apple has accused OpenAI of stealing trade secrets in a lawsuit that has named two former Apple employees who now work for OpenAI as the defendants. The accusations mark a major rupture in a partnership between the iPhone maker and the AI giant. Apple says that OpenAI encouraged Apple employees it was recruiting to share confidential information. The court filings say OpenAI even guided them on how to avoid scrutiny when taking jobs at the AI firm, as it looked for shortcuts on building its own hardware. OpenAI has never specified what type of device it's building and says it's still reviewing the lawsuit. But a spokesperson said the firm has no interest in other companies' trade secrets. The lawsuit comes as OpenAI has been exploring whether to go public and faces heightened competition from rivals including Anthropic and Google. Apple had sought help from OpenAI several years ago in a partnership that would allow its ChatGPT software to be used on the iPhone. Headlines anytime on CNA 938 and CNA.asia. We have a vehicle breakdown on the BKE towards the PIE. This is after the KJE. Another breakdown on the PIE towards Changi after Tampines Avenue 5. And another one on the PIE towards Changi after Toh Guan Road. Avoid Lane 3. Looking at weather next, thundery showers is the forecast. These are mainly over the southern, western and northern parts of Singapore in the late morning and early afternoon. Temperatures today should keep between 25 and 33 degrees Celsius.
6: 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Welcome to Open House. I'm Susan Ng, together with Felicia Tan from 99.co. Now, what does it mean to buy into a neighbourhood before it has fully taken shape? As the first private launch in the new Turf City precinct, Dunyan House offers an early glimpse of what's to come. So we're going to be talking about its location, its long-term potential, and why buyers are watching one of Bukit Timah's biggest transformations very closely. Felicia.
7: Resale condominiums are taking longer to change hands as buyers become more deliberate in their decisions and the market returns to a steadier pace. So what's behind this shift and what does it mean for homeowners looking to sell and buyers looking to enter the market? Today, we'll take a closer look at this market trend.
6: And you can WhatsApp your questions into us. Our WhatsApp number is 963-11938. So we are going to head to the Bukit Timah area for now. And joining us for this conversation is Raiden Tan, Senior Associate Director with Propnex Realty Private Limited. Raiden, thank you very much for making time for us today.
8: Hello, Susan. Hello, Felicia. Thanks for having me.
6: So, Dunyan House, it's being marketed as the first private residential launch in the Bukit Timah Turf City Master Plan. Talk to us about being first mover. This is an advantage. Why is this significant for both home buyers and investors?
8: Yeah, I think the phrase first mover gets used a lot in property. And I think it's often presented as though being first is automatically a good thing. Mm. Right? Personally, I've never really looked at it that way. I think the first question that I usually ask myself is first, into what exactly? Because I think that's what really matters here. Take Turf City as an example. Mm-hmm. What's interesting is that you're not buying into a location that's actually trying to prove itself. It's already Bukit Timah. People already know the schools. They already know the MRT, and they already know the neighborhood. So what's changing isn't the location per se, it's the next chapter of that location. To me, that's the important distinction. The government's long-term plan is to gradually transform Turf City into a brand new residential precinct over the next decade or so. That means around 15 to 20,000 new homes, new parks, better amenities, and eventually another MRT station on the Cross Island Line. So rather than creating demand from scratch, I think this transformation is really about adding to an area that people already want to live in. And I think that's quite different from many other transformation stories. A lot of what gives Bukit Timah its appeal already exists today. The established schools, greenery, connectivity, and mature surroundings. The URA master plan is essentially building on those strengths rather than trying to create a completely new identity. Now, does that automatically make being the first mover a good thing? Well, not necessarily. Because some buyers are perfectly happy waiting until everything is completed because they want to see exactly what the finished neighborhood looks like. I think that's a perfectly reasonable approach. While others are comfortable coming in earlier because they like entering at the beginning of a long-term transformation and watching the neighborhood evolve over time. So whether you're buying for your own stay or as an investment, I think the question is ultimately the same. Does the direction this neighborhood is heading make sense to you? And if the long-term vision of Turf City aligns with what you're looking for, then perhaps being an earlier buyer may make sense. But if you rather wait until the precinct is more established, I think that's a perfectly reasonable decision too. Because at the end of the day, property isn't just about being first for the sake of being first. It's about understanding what already exists today, what could change tomorrow, and deciding whether being part of the journey makes sense for you.
7: So, Raiden, Dunyan House would also be the first condominium launch in the Swiss Club landed enclave in over three decades. How do you think, how special do you think is this opportunity and what makes this location within District 11 so unique?
8: Can I answer that from a slightly different perspective?
6: Sure.
8: So, I think for myself, I've always felt that neighborhoods have like their own little personalities, just like people do. So, Some are like more energetic and more always evolving, while others are a little quieter, a little more reserved, and they're perfectly happy being that way. So to me, the Swiss Club area has always been one of those places. And I still remember the first time that I actually drove through this area as well. So you turn off the main road, the traffic kind of eases up, there are mature trees, landed homes on both sides, and then you suddenly realize that you're still only a short walk away from 6th Avenue MRT. And I actually remember thinking to myself, hang on, that's not what I expected. Because I think in Singapore, when someone tells you that a home is close to an MRT station, I think most of us instinctively picture a much denser, busier environment. And this doesn't really feel like that. And over the years, I've noticed something that when people talk about this part of Bukit Timah, they rarely start by talking about a condominium or even the landed houses per se. They'll talk about the greenery, the quieter streets, the schools, the cafes that they always stop by, and the little routines that they've built over time. Yeah, I think that says a lot. It reminds us that when people actually choose a home, they're rarely choosing just four walls. They're choosing a neighborhood, they're choosing a routine, and they're choosing a way of living. So when I heard that this was the first condo launch here in more than 30 years, I actually wasn't really thinking about the number itself. I was actually thinking, okay, maybe that's why this neighborhood still feels like it does. Because neighborhoods don't really develop a strong identity overnight. They earn it over many years. I think that's why this Dunearn House launch has attracted so much attention, right? Not because 30 years is some magical number, but because it's introducing a new housing option into a neighborhood that people already know and recognize for its own character. And to me, I think that's really the story here.
6: So, Raiden, if we were to look ahead, let's say over the next decade, for example, how much upside could future infrastructure and, of course, the Cross Island Line, how much can that bring to this development? What can it do?
8: Yeah, I think one thing that I've noticed is that infrastructure rarely changes a neighborhood overnight, but it changes people's behavior, right? So I think that's quite interesting for me because take this part of Bukit Timah, for example, residents already have 6th Avenue MRT today. And I think in the future, they'll have an additional one, which is New Turf City MRT station. And I think the wider master plan also introduces new infrastructure like your parks, community spaces, amenities, and just overall improvements. So I think taken together, those things gradually make a neighborhood feel a bit more connected. And I think that's very interesting because it's less about whether one new MRT really adds a certain percentage to property prices, right? It's more about whether the overall neighborhood becomes a better place to live in. And I think the infrastructure is an important part of the puzzle, which will actually strengthen one of the area's existing fundamentals.
7: So, Raiden, District 11 has traditionally been associated with freehold developments. Do you think buyers will have concerns about Dunearn House being a 99-year leasehold project, or has buyer sentiment evolved?
8: I think that's very natural because, after all, District 11 does have a long history of freehold developments. So I think it's only natural that people will compare. And I think what I've noticed over the years is that buyers rarely make decisions based on tenure alone anymore. They make decisions based on trade-offs, right? So I think if you think about it, every home does ask you to sacrifice or give up something, right? Sometimes it's price, size, sometimes it's location, or sometimes it's tenure, right? So I think the real question that people usually ask themselves is, what am I getting in return? I think that's where buyer behavior has actually really changed as well. Today I find that the conversation usually starts somewhere else, and tenure hasn't really disappeared, but it's still part of the conversation, but it's no longer the whole conversation.
6: Okay, so do families now typically place more of a premium on location first then?
8: I think that's safe to say, mostly because in Singapore, location is quite important, especially connectivity, or what I would say is more of convenience, right? So I think that's what people place a bit more importance on as well.
6: So this would then support long-term demand for any property. In this particular case, we're talking about Dunearn House at Turf City.
8: I would think so. I think sometimes people will naturally gravitate towards how can I get the most value for my house rather than how can I get freehold, for example, or how can I get the best location.
7: So, this project features two distinct collections, the Luxury Collection and the Pinnacle Collection, with different layouts and specifications. What type of buyers do you think each collection is targeting?
8: Yeah, so I think the luxury collection really feels like it's designed for the broadest group of buyers. So I think For the luxury collection, they do have 2 bedrooms to 3+ study units, and I can really see it appealing to first-time owners, professionals, or even young couples that actually want a home that's more functional and kind of suits everyday living. And on the other hand, the developers have also done up this Pinnacle Collection, which I thought was really interesting because I feel like it's kind of aimed at buyers whose housing needs have kind of evolved. So maybe you have outgrown your home, your children are older, or maybe you're working from home more often, or perhaps you're buying with the mindset that this could be the home that you're staying in for quite a long time. So I think that's why it's interesting because the larger layouts, and they also have fewer units per floor as well. So instead of 8 at the luxury collection, they do have 4 units. So I thought that was quite interesting because it's quite rare to find somewhere where you can have that privacy as well.
6: Dunyan House actually does place quite a strong emphasis on wellness, sustainability, and greenery, including the Green Mark Platinum Super Low Energy Certification. Raiden, are these features becoming genuine purchase considerations today?
8: I think that's a great question, Susan. I actually think that our relationship with our homes has actually changed quite a bit over the past few years. I think ever since COVID, right? So a home used to be somewhere we came back to after work, we had our dinner, watched a bit of TV, and then we went to bed. However, today with work from home becoming a lot more common, I think a lot of us are spending a lot more time at home than we used to. So because of that, I think our expectations have changed as well. And don't get me wrong, I think location and price are still important. Yeah, I don't see that changing anytime soon. But I think people are becoming a lot more aware of things like my outdoor greenery, maybe natural ventilation, outdoor spaces, and whether the home is actually comfortable to spend an entire day in and not just to sleep at night. So I think that is quite interesting. And I think that's why the developer having the green mark is also important because at the same time, we've also become a lot more conscious of the cost of running a home as well, right? So the government recently announced an increase in electricity tariffs and gas tariffs. So I think naturally people are paying a lot more attention to energy efficiency as well. I think that's where something like the Green Mark certification has become a lot more relevant.
7: So let's talk about pricing. Looking at the current indicative pricing, how competitive do you think Dunearn House is compared with other residential developments in the Koh Central region and Bukit Timah area?
8: Yeah, maybe instead of zooming into the Koh Central region and Bukit Timah area first, let's zoom out and see where the market is today, right? I think if you look around Singapore, we are already seeing new launches in the outside central region in places like Tampines, for example, already achieving around 2,700 PSF, right? At the same time, of course, you do see your recent government land sales in the Koh Central region have continued to move upwards, right? So if you take the Peck Hay Road site in Newton, for example, based on the land price, I think many analysts actually expect eventual launch prices to be somewhere around 3,005 to 3,008 PSF. Right, so I think, of course, that's only one part of the picture. Buyers won't just be comparing Dunearn House to other new launches or recent land sales. They'll also compare it with nearby resale projects. And I think that's probably where nearby projects like Fourth Avenue Residences come into the picture as well. It's also a relatively new 99-year development. The only TOP in 2023, for example, just 3 years ago, and we've already seen transactions around the 2,850 PSF mark. So I think when you put those reference points together, that's where the conversation comes a bit more interesting, right? Because you're looking at a brand new launch that's entering the market from about 2,799 PSF, while nearby resale projects have already crossed that level, right? So I think pricing only becomes meaningful when you understand it in context as well. So not just what a property costs, but also what that same budget could buy you, right? So I think buyers are a lot more conscious of, okay, with that same pricing, what can I get? Does Dunearn House still make the most sense for me? I think that's how they make their decisions.
6: Raiden, as the first launch in a new precinct, although the area isn't new, but it is the first launch in this whole Turf City area, buyers will be investing in a place that is still undergoing transformation. So let's talk about the key opportunities and the potential risks that purchasers should keep in mind.
8: Yeah, I think the opportunity here is probably easier to see, right? You're buying to a location that already has many of the fundamentals that people look for today. You have the established Bukit Timah address. You already have the existing MRT station in Sixth Avenue. You have well-known schools and a mature neighborhood. And on top of that, you'll probably see new homes, parks, community spaces, and improved connectivity being introduced over time as well. Of course, that being said, transformation does come with uncertainty, right? So I think the neighborhood won't look the same 5 or 10 years from now. Construction will happen, your plans may evolve, and the pace of development may be different from what people expect, right? So I think that's something that buyers should go into with their eyes open. And sometimes we talk about master plans as though they're like promises, but I think I see them more as like a roadmap, right? So they tell us the direction that the place is moving in, but they don't tell us exactly how every part of that small little journey will unfold, right? So I think the best approach is really just to appreciate both sides of the story, where you recognize the potential as well as you acknowledge the uncertainty that will come with transformation as well.
7: So, taking everything into account, the location, master plan, pricing, amenities, and future transformation, who do you think Dunearn House is best suited for? Do you think this project is best for owner-occupiers, investors, or multi-generational families?
8: Yeah, I think the same project can appeal to very different buyers for the very different reasons, right? So an owner-occupier may look at the schools, the neighborhood, and ask, can I actually see my family living here for like the next 10 years? While the investor, I think they might look at the same project and think about the long-term transformation of the project, right? Or even new connectivity or even future demand as well, right? So I think they're all looking at the same development, but they're looking at it from different lenses as well, right? So what the buyers probably have in common in this case is that they're taking a very longer-term view. Right, so many of the qualities that we've talked about today, like the schools, connectivity, future transformation, are actually things that people tend to appreciate, I think more over time than on day one itself. Right, so I think the more defining characteristic is just whether are you taking a long-term view for this, and if you are, I can see why this project will naturally come onto their shortlist as well. I think that's probably the fairest way to think about a project like this.
6: Right, and I guess if you move in there, aside from first mover advantage that we began talking about right at the beginning of our conversation, we have to also acknowledge this is a work in progress and we have to look further down the road, maybe 5 to 10 years even, Raiden.
8: Exactly.
6: Raiden Tan is Senior Associate Director, Propnex Realty Private Limited, talking to us about Dunearn House, which is being marketed as the first private residential launch in the Bukit Timah Turf City Master Plan. Raiden, thank you very much for joining us today.
8: Thank you so much for having me. It was a pleasure being here. Thanks, Felicia. Thanks, Susan.
6: Thank you. We take a break now for the news, but when we come back, we're going to look at resale condos. Are they taking longer to sell? And if they are, is the market really slowing? Or are buyers simply becoming more selective? This conversation after the news.
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1: Good morning. It's 10:30. I'm Felicia Na. Here's the news. Qatari negotiators are in Tehran in an attempt to get diplomacy back on track following 2 days of deadly strikes between the US and Iran. The tit-for-tat attacks have killed at least 17 people and injured more than 100 others, according to Iranian health authorities. Po Kong-ing has more.
12: Reports say discussions are focused on implementing the Memorandum of Understanding between the U.S. and Iran. The agreement was signed on the 17th of June and lays out a roadmap towards a final peace deal aimed at ending the 4-month-long war. It also outlines a phased reopening of the Strait of Hormuz, as well as sanctions relief for Iran tied to compliance and negotiations over its nuclear program. Neither the U.S. nor Iran has officially declared an end to the MOU, despite trading attacks. U.S. President Donald Trump said Washington has agreed to talks on Tehran's request, but he stressed that a ceasefire is over. Tehran rebuked Mr. Trump's statement, insisting it had not sought renewed negotiations. Iranian's top negotiator, Mohammad Bagher Ghalibaf, said that while ending the war remains a priority for countries around the world, the fighting will not end with Iran's surrender. Foreign Minister Abbas Araghchi is now headed to Oman. State news agency IRNA said talks will focus on the Strait of Hormuz. Now, shipping through the strategic waterway has plunged since the renewed fighting. Mediating nations are now stepping up efforts to prevent further escalation. The Qatari emir had held a phone call with Pakistani Prime Minister Shehbaz Sharif. A Qatari statement said the two leaders spoke about creating the conditions for achieving a lasting and sustainable peace. Mr. Sharif separately also spoke with Iranian President Masoud Pezeshkian. The Pakistani leader said he reaffirmed Islamabad's readiness to continue mediating. He also underscored the need for restraint, dialogue and diplomacy.
1: Polls have opened in the Malaysian state of Johor. Voters are casting their ballots to elect all 56 members of the state assembly, with more than 2.7 million people eligible to vote. Turnout's expected to hit as high as 70%. 172 candidates are contesting in what's shaping up to be Malaysia's most closely watched election this year. The incumbent state government is led by the Barisan Nasional Coalition, but the BN is going head-to-head with Pakatan Harapan in this election, its partner in the federal government. The results are being widely seen as a key measure of support for Prime Minister Anwar Ibrahim's unity government. Analysts believe it could influence whether the ruling coalition will seek an early general election ahead of a February 2028 deadline. Our senior correspondent, Afifa Arifin, is standing by at one of the polling centres in Johor Bahru. She takes us through the key things to look out for in today's elections.
0: So after 6 p.m., when all of the polling stations have closed, that's when counting begins. And that's also when we'll expect results to come in really thick and fast, because like you said, the Election Commission is saying that they probably could announce the results as early as 10 p.m. tonight. Now, there really is much to look out for, especially given how complex Malaysia's political landscape is today. So if we just look at the two main coalitions, Pakatan Harapan and Barisan Nasional, which is contesting all of the 56 seats, the broader expectation from pollsters is that BN is going into these results with the advantage of incumbency. So it's not a question of whether Barisan Nasional wins. It's a question of how big of a win will they be able to achieve. Can they get the two-thirds majority, and can they outperform themselves, gaining more than 40 seats that it did in the past 2022 polls? At the same time, if we look at Pakatan Harapan, it's about their overall performance, which many are saying is a referendum on Prime Minister Anwar Ibrahim's coalition. So can the DAP maintain its urban seats? Can PH, you know, make further gains outside of its traditional strongholds? And for other parties like Perikatan Nasional, for example, that coalition is contesting 33 seats. Can they make further inroads into the Malay heartland? So what about smaller parties and independents? Can they make a dent in some seats, especially in those marginal and competitive seats? So lots of things to look out for. And once we have the results that will come in, we'll bring you the latest updates. And that will really shape the dynamics among the parties and coalitions moving forward.
1: For 7 Saturdays starting 18th of July, DBS and POSB cardholders will be able to get up to $6 of eggs and rice at Giant and Sheng Siong supermarkets. This is the first phase of the bank's $10 million support measures announced in April to help Singaporeans manage cost pressures. Every Saturday from the 18th of July to the 29th of August, DBS and POSB customers can enjoy $3 off eggs and $3 off rice at 129 participating outlets when they pay with any DBS or POSB credit or debit card. No minimum spend is required. DBS says the offer is valid only on selected house brand eggs and rice products, and redemptions are on a first-come, first-served basis, while stocks last. Each customer is limited to one redemption per item per day. Headlines anytime on CNA 938 and CNA.asia. There's a vehicle breakdown on the ECP towards Changi after Fort Road, avoid lane 4. Traffic is heavy on the CTE towards the AYE between PIE Changi and Ang Mo Kio Avenue 5. And there's been an accident on the PIE towards Changi after the BKE with congestion till Bukit Timah Road. Avoid lanes 1, 2 and 3. Have a safe journey.
13: 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The buses will operate alongside manned services with wheelchair-accessible facilities.
14: It can take several weeks for the body to develop a detectable immune response.
15: This could mark a major de-escalation of tension since July.
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0: Welcome back to Open House. I'm Susan Ng, together with Felicia Tan from 99.co. Resale condos is what we want to look at in this part of the program. Are they moving slower in the market today, or are buyers simply becoming more selective, hence the longer time for the condos to be sold, resale condos that we're looking at today? So we're going to look at the resale market, who's holding the advantage and perhaps, and what buyers and sellers should watch for in the months ahead. Joining us for this conversation is Eugene Lim, Key Executive Officer with ERA Realty Network Private Limited. Eugene, thank you very much for making time.
1: Hi, Susan. Hi, Felicia. Thank you for having me on the show again.
0: Very good of you to join us again as well, Eugene. So, recent reports have suggested that resale condos are taking a longer time to sell. Is this a broad market trend, Eugene, or is it confined to only certain segments of the market and certain areas?
1: Well, these are broad market trends and based on overall statistics. But if we narrow it down, generally, you find that the resale market, because they cater largely to buyers and the majority of them are buying for their own occupation. So you find that they will take some time to look for something that fits their bill. So generally, we notice that condominiums near MRT stations or amenities tend to sell faster than the condominiums that are not near. Demand also increases further, if we're looking at freehold and also for those leasehold properties with a lengthy unexpired lease. Older condominiums or those with less favorable locational attributes, they do take a slightly longer to sell. And of course, the most important thing is the pricing. Sellers who are set unrealistic asking prices may take longer to sell, and also actually they are actually helping their neighbors who are more realistically priced to sell their properties.
0: Okay.
2: So compared to the post-pandemic property boom that we have observed, how has buyer behavior changed in today's resale condominium market?
1: I think in today's market, generally, we notice that by and large, buyers with more urgent housing needs, that means they really need to buy something or need to move into something, they are very active and ready to purchase the property that fits their criteria. However, of late, some home buyers have become more cautious, largely due to the, a lot of negative news that they may have read in the media, and also they may perceive that it's a good time to be more cautious, but it's a matter of perception. So these buyers, they are generally more cautious, take a little bit more time to view the properties and to calculate the sums, because prices today are generally higher than before. So they're taking their time to make a decision, and that's why you see a slowdown in the number of transactions. Not that they are not buying, but they do take a little longer to work out their sums.
0: Okay, so aside from working out their sums, Eugene, what else is causing buyers to pause, rethink, look around a lot more? Could it be they're simply spoilt for choice, or is it, as you've alluded to, that prices have also gone up?
1: It's a combination of factors. So, Lash, you are right. You're spoiled for choice. Today, if you are a home buyer and you have a certain budget, you basically have a lot to choose from, whether it's a new condo launch or is a newer resale condo, or even for certain home buyers, an old resale condo. So there's quite a lot to look around. They would, of course, because there are so many properties to look at, so they do take a longer time to viewing and evaluating the various options. Today's home buyers, they are quite a realistic lot and very cautious and prudent. Very few people buy on impulse. So they will evaluate their options carefully, do their sums before they commit.
2: So, will you say that resale condos are facing stronger competition with more new condominium launches entering the market as well?
1: Yes, in a way. In a sense that new condos, because they are of the typically the latest design, and they also have very nice landscaping and lifestyle features, so they do grab quite a lot of headline attention, especially to home buyers who are looking to buy something for their own stay. Having said that, I think it also depends on the urgency of the home buyers' needs. Those that are don't have urgent housing needs now, they are prepared to be looking at new launch condos, largely because it also is easier on their so-called wallet. Because new launch condos is by progressive payment according to the construction stage, so the loan installment will not. Your loan drawdown will not be the full amount yet. It will be progressive over the construction period of the project, so it's easier on the payment. However, those with urgent housing needs, they will just go straight for the resale condo. I need a place to stay. I sold my house. I'm selling my house. So I just sold my house, so I need to find a place to stay. And while there are many options in the new launch condos, it does not able to fit their timeline unless they are prepared to rent first and then buy later. And then, yeah.
0: I mean, are all resale condominiums equally affected, Eugene? Are there those that are still selling relatively quickly despite the overall slowdown?
1: Okay, so we noticed that for resale condos, those that are larger in size, for example, a few hundred units with many kinds of facilities, a lot of swimming pools and all that. These have more facilities, better lifestyle features. They do attract a lot more buyers, both home buyers buying for their own stay as well as people who are looking to buy to rent out. At the end of the day, rentability, I mean, those that are looking to rent out, you find that tenants are attracted by these facilities. And if your condo has all these features, it is easier to rent out. Another important point to look at is locational attributes. By and large, majority of those that nowadays more and more, increasingly more and more people rely on the MRT, and our MRT network is very comprehensive. And so those locations that are near MRT station within walking distance, a short walking distance, to the MRT stations will find a better response. And also, I think it is a known fact that when there are new launches in the area, the new project launch, it does create a lot of excitement and visibility in the location where the new launch is taking place. So, home buyers who are buying for their own stay, they generally will take the opportunity to compare the new condo versus the resale condo in the area. And by and large, sometimes they do end up buying the new launch because they are able to wait and the features are more attractive. But there's also a certain percentage that will buy the resale condo because largely it's in the same location, but I get it at a cheaper price compared to the new launch.
0: Okay, let's talk about interest rates, Eugene. They've eased somewhat compared to their recent peaks, but then there's global economic uncertainty to contend with, and that could remain still for some time. How are these conditions shaped by confidence in the resale condominium market?
1: Okay, so let's look at global uncertainty first. While
0: Okay.
1: There's a lot of so-called news that is evolving at almost every day, and it does cause some concerns. By and large, Singapore's economy and our state of affairs in our country remains resilient, and we're doing quite okay in view of the current climate. So while it does causes uncertainty to some, I think by and large, we are quietly confident that Singapore will continue to be a safe haven and will do well in the current climate. Now, the easing of interest rates has a lot, in fact, helped the property market a lot by making loans simply more affordable and our monthly loan payments lower compared to the past. So it has a lot, I would say it has largely helped with the push factor as far as more those people who were sitting in the on the fence thinking whether they should buy now or buy later. Because interest rates now is significantly lower than before, and there's actually, you can, if you do the monthly calculations, it's quite a significant difference. So by and large, if you look at resale market, also it also boils down to whether it's urgent or not, right? So those people who have more urgent needs, they will just go straight for the resale market rather than buying a new launch condo.
0: Okay.
2: So despite slower transaction volumes, resale condominium prices have generally remained resilient. Why haven't sellers lowered their expectations more significantly, you think?
1: I think if you are a seller today, I think first question you ask yourself, am I under any pressure to cut price? Answer is no, because the market is still rising. Right, and most resale sellers, they take their lead from watching the new launch market. So new launch market prices are still going up, okay? And generally, if you have a new launch in your locality, it does in general raise the benchmark price in the location, and also as a result, indirect result, it also actually raises the resale asking prices in the area, right? Even though there is still a gap between resale and private, but by and large, if new launch prices are going up in your area, then resale prices will go up. Another important factor is that for sellers who are contemplating selling their resale property, they always look at replacement costs. So if I were to sell my house today, I need to buy something. Mm. And the replacement cost is also not cheap today. So that's why as a result, having to buy another property at the current price level inevitably causes most sellers to hold firm their price rather than cut significantly.
0: Okay, but Eugene, let's look beyond pricing. What are some practical steps sellers can take to improve their chances of securing a sale in today's slower resale market?
1: So at the end of the day, you're trying to appeal to a person who is trying to look for his next home. So most home buyers, they are visual by nature. Mm. I mean, price aside, they look at the aesthetics. So therefore, the house has to be in a ready to sell condition. That means if it is an old house, it tend to be cluttered. Mm. So the most practical and cheapest way is to declutter your house. You have to make sure that it looks neat and tidy. So that, I mean, people understand that they are buying a resale property. It's not brand new, but at least it should look neat and tidy. And this before any viewing, right? And minor repairs, especially for older properties, some of them, they have a visible so-called things that need to be repaired. So touch up here and there, make sure that the visible faults are rectified. At the end of the day, also sometimes a house, how fast it sells, right? How fast it can sell depends on the marketing agent. So you need to work with a good agent, all right, who will put in his fair share of effort to ensure that your house looks the best and looks and is able to be visible to as many potential home buyers as possible. The whole idea is to get the house, get the most traffic through the house in as early as possible. So the first month of marketing must be an all-out effort to make sure that as many potential buyers see the house as possible so that you can get the best possible price for your house.
2: Mm. So, do you think we are seeing differences across market segments? For example, between the CCR core central region, the rest of central region, RCR, and outside central region, OCR, in terms of how quickly resale condos are selling?
1: Okay, so in general, the OCR, which is the suburban region, this is the locations where the majority of the so-called mass market or entry-level condominiums are located. So it is a logical so-called progression for especially home buyers that are upgrading from HDB flats. So they are familiar with most of these locations, which is tend to be in the suburban near HDB locations. And also because compared to other locations, OCR condos are generally more affordable compared to the rest. So you would probably see more transactions, more resale transactions in the OCR region. And also the OCR is large, a huge base. That's why you see more transactions. Now, having said that, the city fringe locations are also popular, especially for home buyers who are more city folks. All right. So, for example, they work in the city area, or they just prefer a city feel, look and feel rather than a suburban location. And also for those who are looking to buy and rent out, the city fringe remains quite popular, especially amongst tenants. And they therefore, for RCR properties, they have more investors also looking at this kind of location. For CCR, it's a very niche market. I think majority, largely because it's a high price point, and therefore, while there are both home buyers buying for own stay as well as those that are buying for investment, the market pool of buyers are significantly lower, largely due to the price point.
2: And also looking ahead to the second half of 2026, with newer HDBs reaching their minimum occupation period or MOP, and around 18 new private residential projects expected to launch, do you expect resale condos to face even greater competition, or will demand remain resilient?
1: If we look at home buyers who are set on buying private property or upgrading to private property and they need the property quite urgently, not able to wait, then resale condo is still the way to go. All right. And they are ready and willing, just need to find the right fit for them. Now, of course, MOP flats are new, all right, and have a significant number of years of lease left. So they do appeal to home buyers who, for example, who are just sitting on the budget fence. What I mean by that? So, for example, if your budget is less than 2 million in today's context, then you have rather limited options in the private resale market, okay? So, for example, if you want to buy something, then you may be restricted to the older condos in suburban locations. But with the same $1 over million budget, you could well possibly buy a very well located HDB flat and that has just MOP and is in a prime location or a very central location. So it all depends on what the home buyer wants. Yeah.
0: So, if we were to look ahead, Eugene, and look at resale condominiums perhaps in the mid to longer term, what do you think could happen, all things being equal? If we look at market conditions, we look at global economic uncertainty and things like that, could all of this improve in the coming months or even years?

0: born from the vision of Alibaba, SAIC, and Zhangjiang High-Tech. 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IM Motors. Intelligence in motion.
1: For this, what you call progressive payment. So in the next couple of months, there are quite a number of new launches coming up. We will probably expect to see a steady stream. In fact, demand continues to be quite resilient and robust. As far as the resale market is concerned, in the coming months, again, based on what we have discussed, it's largely also a factor of new launch. So new launch also bring visibility and excitement to the area. And also for people who are looking to compare and based on their budget and preference and also timeline, some of them will inevitably take note of the resale and end up in the resale market. And especially those that are perhaps looking for larger spaces without having to pay significantly more, then the older resale units do offer more space for their lifestyle needs.
2: Eugene, gotta thank you very much for your insights as we talk today about resale condos in today's market. Thank you very much for your time. Appreciate it.
1: 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Thank you everyone for having me on the show.
2: 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And that's it for Open House today. 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Thank you very much for joining us today.
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11: Good morning, it's 11 o'clock. I'm Felicia Na. At least 36 people have been injured as Typhoon Bavi lashed Taiwan with torrential rain and strong winds. Taiwan's weather agency says Bavi's 380-kilometer wind radius makes it the largest typhoon to threaten the island in more than 30 years. Around 14,000 people have been evacuated, mainly from mountainous areas in the north and east. More than 1,000 flights have been cancelled, while almost all cities and countries have declared a typhoon holiday, shutting schools and government offices. Taiwan's main north-south high-speed rail line remains in operation, but with reduced services. The storm earlier swept across Japan's southern islands of Ishigaki and Miyakojima, bringing heavy rain and violent winds. Flights and ferry services remain suspended. Authorities are warning residents to stay on high alert for landslides, flooding and storm surges. Bavi is now moving westwards towards China, where it's forecast to make landfall around Wenzhou in Zhejiang province late today or early tomorrow. And from Shanghai, senior correspondent Tan Yu Guan walks us through China's disaster mitigation effort.

0: efforts ahead of Typhoon Barbie's arrival.
1: The storm is essentially twice the size of France. And that means that even places like Shanghai and Hangzhou, which are not directly hit, would also feel the effects of Typhoon Barbie. But in areas that are hardest hit, like Zhejiang and the Fujian coast, local authorities are really into typhoon readiness mode. They are getting fishing boats to return to harbour. They're evacuating residences in older buildings or in low-lying areas to take them out of harm's way before the storm's arrival. Meanwhile, reservoirs, flooding is also quite a focus here in those areas. Reservoirs are being drained ahead of time so that they have capacity for the deluge that is to come. Here in Shanghai, really, the mood is somewhat cautious. We kind of know that the typhoon would not hit us directly, but the storm would. And therefore, even in the office buildings, we are seeing typhoon warnings. Warn people that, you know, take precautions when they are going out and avoid going out altogether. Now, of course, there are some practical worries as well. Some people are worrying about whether they have enough groceries to tide over the weekend, and therefore there has been some talk of stocking up.
0: Voting is underway in Malaysia's Johor State to elect all 56 members of the State Assembly. More than 2.7 million people are eligible to vote. 172 candidates are contesting in what's shaping up to be Malaysia's most closely watched election this year. Voter turnout is at close to 8% in the early hours of voting. Our senior correspondent, Afifa Arifin, is standing by at one of the polling centres in Johor Bahru. She takes us through the key things to look out for in today's elections.
2: So after 6 p.m. when all of the polling stations have closed, that's when counting begins. And that's also when we'll expect results to come in really thick and fast, because like you said, the Election Commission is saying that they probably could announce the results as early as 10 p.m. tonight. Now, there really is much to look out for, especially given how complex Malaysia's political landscape is today. So if we just look at the two main coalitions, Pakatan Harapan and Barisan Nasional, which is contesting all of the 56 seats, the broader expectation from polls is that BN is going into these results with the advantage of incumbency. So it's not a question of whether Barisan Nasional wins. It's a question of how big of a win will they be able to achieve. Can they get the two-thirds majority, and can they outperform themselves, gaining more than 40 seats that it did in the past 2022 polls? At the same time, if we look at Pakatan Harapan, it's about their overall performance, which many are saying is a referendum on Prime Minister Anwar Ibrahim's coalition. So can the DAP maintain its urban seats? Can PH, you know, make further gains outside of its traditional strongholds? And for other parties like Perikatan Nasional, for example, that coalition is contesting 33 seats. Can they make further inroads into the Malay heartland? So what about smaller parties and independents? Can they make a dent in some seats, especially in those marginal and competitive seats? So lots of things to look out for. And once we have the results that will come in, we'll bring you the latest updates. And that will really shape the dynamics among the parties and coalitions moving forward.
0: France is in the midst of its third heat wave of the year, with temperatures in parts of the country once again breaching the 40 degrees Celsius mark. France is infamous for its long-standing opposition to air conditioning, but growing numbers of politicians are now calling for cooling units to be introduced in schools, hospitals and care homes across the country. Ross Cullen files this report from Paris.
3: I have lived in Paris for 6 years, and every summer the urban climate gets more and more unbearable, with temperatures consistently reaching the mid-30s and sometimes hitting 40 degrees Celsius. This has led to Parisians turning to what, in the past, may have seemed a fairly novel household item, an aircon. That's if you can even find one for sale.
4: There is now a shortage of portable AC units across the capital as the relentless extreme high temperatures in May, June and now July pushed thousands of Parisians in search of cooling devices. There are no quick solutions. Residents cannot just attach an AC unit to the sides of buildings. Paris has strict regulations on changes to the facades or roofs of apartment blocks, plus heritage issues around fixing the units to historic buildings and environmental concerns over thousands of air conditioners blowing hot air out into the city. These factors compound a traditional reluctance towards AC among the French. Only 25% of homes in France have air conditioning units, compared to 50% in Italy and more than 80% in Singapore. But with indoor temperatures climbing above 30 degrees Celsius, many people are now rethinking their stance. And while it can be cooler outdoors than in, the streets of Paris may not offer much respite.
3: While there are long boulevards stretching through parts of Paris, some streets were deliberately shortened so that icy winds wouldn't blast down them in winter. But that type of winter-focused urban planning now means that in summer, refreshing breezes can be hard to come by here in the French capital.
4: Parisians have been looking for ways to beat the heat, though things may get worse before they get better. August, usually the hottest month of the season, is still to come.
0: Fewer Singaporeans are tying the knot, but those who do are enjoying strong marriages, with most of them reporting happy and fulfilling relationships. The Social and Family Development Ministry, in its latest study of 3,000 people, found that newer marriage cohorts are also proving more stable, with fewer unions ending in divorce within their first 10 years. CNA's Chloe Teo with the details.
5: Only 4 years into their marriage, but this couple knows that building a strong relationship isn't always easy.
6: There was a period of time where I was a bit down, and I'm grateful for Jeremy, who is like beside me, and then he actually encouraged me, and then he is really always there supporting me and like helping me with every other things that I need.
5: Despite facing their share of challenges, Hui Shi and Jeremy are among a pool of happily married couples in Singapore, according to the Social and Family Development Ministry's latest Family Trends report.
7: But what exactly makes a happy marriage? For the first time, this year's report takes a closer look at marital quality. Researchers measured it using four key indicators. Nearly 95% of married couples said they are happy with their marriage. More than 9 in 10 felt their relationship was going well, and almost 8 in 10 frequently confided in their spouses. And nearly 9 in 10 had rarely or never considered splitting up. Those who scored high across these measures also tended to report stronger family resilience, or the ability to cope with challenges and bounce back from adversity together.
5: One expert highlights that the benefits of a strong family are increasingly important in an unstable world.
8: So many ups and downs, and it's very hard for us or for the government to, you know, prepare us sufficiently, right, for these global shifts. But knowing that whatever comes your way, even if you fall and even if you fall flat on your face, you'll be all right, because the moment you're in the sanctuary of your home and your family members will be there to hold on to you, to lift you up, and to journey forward with you.
0: That was Pauline Tay Strawn, Professor of Sociology Practice at the Singapore Management University, ending that report by Chloe Teo. Back home, the two co-founders of Fullerton Health have been fined for submitting and approving false entertainment expense claims. Former Deputy Group CEO Dr. Daniel Chan was fined $135,000 for submitting false or inflated claims involving more than $253,000. Ex-Group CEO Dr. Michael Tan was fined $25,000 for approving more than $82,000 in false claims submitted by Dr. Chan. Both men, aged 52, received discharges not amounting to acquittals on corruption charges. The two were cleared of bribery in the alleged corruption case, which implicated the then CEO of Aon Singapore, a health insurance broker. Aon Singapore's former CEO, Colin Chiu, is expected to stand trial later this month. He remains accused of taking bribes and money laundering. Headlines anytime on CNA 938 and CNA.asia. There's a vehicle breakdown on the AYE towards the MCE after Clementi Road. Traffic is heavy on the SLE towards the CTE between Upper Thompson Road and Woodlands Avenue 12. Another situation of heavy traffic. This is on the CTE towards the AYE between PIE Changi and Ang Mo Kio Avenue 5. Let's look at weather next. Thundery showers is the forecast, mainly over the southern, western and northern parts of the island in the late morning and early afternoon. afternoon. We're looking at temperatures today between 25 to 33 degrees Celsius.
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11: Now, Family Ties with Susan Ng.
12: ADHD, often talked about in terms of challenges, symptoms, and also labels, but behind every diagnosis is actually a person. And behind every person is a family trying to understand, to connect, and to support one another. And I think that is very important, that support is there. So today we're going to have a conversation, a real honest one, about living with ADHD, parenting through it, and why understanding what's happening beneath the surface can actually transform not just us, but move from conflict to connection. My guests today both know ADHD intimately. They both have ADHD. And in fact, one of my guests is also the parent of a child with ADHD. Moonlake Lee is contributing author, Parent First, ADHD Later, the charity edition. She's also CEO, Transforming Lives, and founder of Unlocking ADHD. Moonlake, thank you very much for making time.
13: Thank you for having me.
12: What was it like when you were diagnosed? Because you were diagnosed quite late in life, weren't you?
13: Yes, I was actually 50 years old, not your typical age.
12: Okay. And you were diagnosed after your daughter was?
13: Yes, about a year after my daughter was diagnosed. And I was diagnosed because when I was doing more research to support her, I realized it's a pretty strong genetic link.
12: Ah, so what was your thought when you were diagnosed after she was?
13: Well, I think I thought I was 50 years old. I'd got through life until then point. So, you know, there really may not be a need to actually do something about it.
12: Okay.
13: But I found I was going from one burnout cycle to another and I needed help.
12: Mm.
13: So that's when I went forward for a diagnosis, hoping to unlock more productive hours in a day.
12: Were you surprised?
13: I think I was rather bemused at first, and nobody around me actually believed I had it because everyone said I didn't look ADHD, whatever that means.
12: Yeah. You know, I think we all have this whole mindset about any learning difficulty, any special need, that we have a particular way of looking at it. And if you don't look a particular way, behave a particular way, you don't. But of course, you know, today I've actually learned a lot more about ADHD than when I first started conversations about it. And I understand now that it is not, as you say, you don't look like you have whatever it is that you have. My second guest is Jerome J. Wong. He is author of the book Parent First, ADHD Later, also an industrial design graduate and a Juris Doctor candidate. Jerome, thank you very much for coming by.
14: Thank you for having me today.
12: So you were diagnosed earlier though.
14: Yeah, I was diagnosed actually not that earlier. It's actually quite recent, my diagnosis. Mm. It was kind of after authoring the book, because in a way, I grew up with the symptoms of ADHD. I knew that I had it from a very young age.
12: Ah, okay.
14: But there was never that confirmation or need for the diagnosis till after writing the book, I realized it's kind of a great moment to give myself that validation, that confirmation, just to know some things as well.
12: But you knew when you were growing up that you had ADHD. How did you know?
14: I think this is kind of a funny story that my family shares. So how did I know was one day in class when I was in primary two, I wasn't paying attention, obviously. I was daydreaming, doing my own thing. Then someone came into the classroom to ask me to, oh, could you go to the principal's office? We want to do some activities with you.
12: Okay.
14: So I got to sit down there, play some puzzles, and then I was told to go back to class. I only found out later on that that was an IQ test because my class teacher was worried about my grades. So that's kind of where I got that, aha moment. Okay. There must be something different about me.
12: Okay.
14: Because I'm clearly intelligent. My IQ was over 130 at that moment.
12: Right.
14: But it somehow didn't translate to grades in school.
12: Okay.
14: Couldn't sit still, couldn't pay attention, couldn't focus. But I learned and adapted really quickly. So there's some mismatch between there.
12: Mm. So in today's context, and I think, you know, you would attest to this, Moonlake, is that educators, community and parents also, we're a little bit more engaged, I think, and we want to find things out. And we're also more clued in into testing and not being afraid to ask for it, not being afraid to talk about it. Because I spoke not too long ago with Clarence Ching, whom you know, and he said when he was a kid, no one knew about it when he was in school. I think teachers in those days really were not clued into it. So this whole realization that you have ADHD, did that change the way you looked at yourself? Because this was quite recent. This book was only released recently.
14: I think in a way, it didn't really change too much how I saw myself.
12: Okay.
14: It gave more comfort and confidence, I would say.
12: Did you understand yourself more?
14: For sure, for sure. Doing the research and interviewing so many families and realizing that everyone kind of has this shared experience. We're going through similar things at home, but no one really talks about it. I think that gave me a lot of comfort that we're not alone on this journey. Someone just needs to speak up. Someone just needs to start that conversation. And that's what writing this book really hoped to do, to create that common language for families and for parents to share and to experience together what everyone is going through.
12: Right. I mean, Moonlake, not only are you, have you yourself been diagnosed with ADHD? Now, let's talk about your daughter. You were diagnosed a year after she was. What made you send her for diagnosis or for to see an educational psychologist? Is that who you went to?
13: Well, you know, like you mentioned about Clarence's journey and also Jerome's journey.
12: Yeah.
13: My daughter was failing out in school. And I think for many parents in Singapore particularly, that's when the alarm bells ring.
12: Mm.
13: Especially when you know that your kid is not showing what they're actually capable of. And so that made me bring her forward because she was diagnosed at 15, a year before the O-levels. And her L1, R5, at that time they had that aggregate count.
12: Yes, yes.
13: It was 36 points.
12: Right.
13: Which means that she was headed for vocational school.
12: Okay.
13: But as it would be, after the testing, it actually showed a few years later that her IQ again was over 140.
12: Right.
13: And that's why she managed to get into dental school miraculously, less than 3 years after diagnosis.
12: Right.
13: But she actually had to withdraw because a lot of challenges come with ADHD.
12: But with the diagnosis, you were better able to manage what she was going through in school.
13: Yes, definitely. I think there was more understanding,
12: yeah.
13: But it's still a learning journey for me.
12: Yeah.
13: Yeah.
12: It continues to be one.
13: It continues to be because there's just so much to unpack that even the experts are still uncovering new things. For example, in the past, the experts thought that you couldn't have both ADHD and ASD, autism spectrum disorder, in the same person. It's only about 2013, you know, that there was a revision of the Diagnostic Statistics Manual, DSM-5, that you could actually have both conditions in one person. And we call it ADHD, right? Autistic ADHD, you know. So imagine all the missed diagnosis before. So we're still learning.
12: Right. So there are lots more things that we actually need to learn, not just about ourselves, but about ADHD.
13: Absolutely.
12: And everyone is different.
13: That's the problem.
12: Okay.
13: You can't just take one thing and then, you know, carry it forth and turn key to something else.
12: Okay. I had another conversation with someone else who said that when he was growing up, like Clarence, he used to tell jokes all the time and at the wrong moments, wrong things said, wrong jokes told. As a kid, it's okay, right? You're the class clown. He accepted it. But when you grow up and then go to work, that just cannot work. And so when he delved further into what he was talking about, he said at any one time, he had 8 tabs open.
13: You know, I told that guy, 8 tabs is actually, you know, very few.
14: Yeah.
12: Really?
13: I had probably, you know, like a couple of hundred, okay?
12: Wow.
13: But you know what? Again, it just shows how different we all are, right?
12: Yes.
13: Yeah, yeah. Exactly.
12: And that conversation actually opened my eyes to the fact that in the past, when you saw someone jumping about, or you go, and you would say it quite openly to anyone, oh, he's got ADHD or ADD or whatever it might be. And of course, now I know that it's not always just physical attributes. It's about what goes on in someone's mind. Okay, when that happens, right, Jerome, I can tell looking at you. And do you have multiple tabs open too?
14: Yeah, for sure. Not even just multiple tabs. My screen is always 4 or 5 windows open at the same time because for us with ADHD, it's actually easier to work that way. It's easier to work with multiple things at the same time because we need that high level of stimulus to keep us interested, motivated, to give us that kind of energy to work. Whereas other people would see it as, you're distracted. How can you be focusing? There's too many things going on for anyone to be able to focus. But that's just how we're wired differently, and that's just how we work differently.
12: Yeah, you know what? I'm exactly like that. I don't read one book, I read two or three. I don't watch one drama, I watch three or four. And I never have only one tab open on my laptop. So I got to have a think about myself now going
13: forward. I'll share a test with you later.
12: Okay. So when you look back now, and you know, you've all gone for testing, and when you live with ADHD, in a family that understands versus a family that does not understand, and Moonlake, through Unlocking ADHD, which is a charity that you founded some years ago, what's it like raising a child with ADHD with understanding and raising a child with ADHD without that understanding?
13: That's a really good question. I think that the frustrations will always be there because we're human.
12: Of course.
13: Okay, but the difference is that the context in how you understand about the frustrations and process it, the reframing, it is possible to reframe it and look beyond what you see in front of your face. It is possible to understand that, you know, the behavior we're seeing may not actually be the intention, you know, of the child. So, so that is something that changed in the way I parented my daughter. It is to really look for who that person is and not just what I'm seeing in terms of the words they say or the way they behave or certain outcomes.
12: So we need to look beyond.
13: Absolutely.
12: Okay. When you're relating with others, and through your book now, Jerome, you will have to relate with parents, right? I've gone through your book, and one of the ideas in your book is that parents often see just behavior while teenagers are living an experience. Those with ADHD are living the experience. For those who are looking like an onlooker, you're looking on to this whole scene that's unfolding before you, and we have this mindset that, you know what, ADHD is about physical behavior, but I know now it's not, right? Talk to us about that, this different perspective.
14: I think for sure that's something very interesting to talk about. That's one of the things that I really tried to address in the book, was that even with as supportive parents as I had and a very supportive environment where even though I did fail most of, actually every single year, my Chinese scores in primary school, my parents never really scolded me. It was always about, did I put in the effort and did I try my best? And it's because they knew that I was smart, that I was intelligent. It's just that school didn't have the right metrics for us to measure how smart a kid is. So how that relates to this mismatch in behavior and what's going on in the mind is that for children and teenagers, we don't even really understand what's going on in our own minds. So we can't really articulate and tell our parents, it's overwhelming right now. Please give me some space. So one incident that happened where kind of my parents really didn't understand what was happening and I didn't have the right words for it was that I was overwhelmed. I started to just sit in the room like a statue. I didn't speak, I didn't blink, I didn't move at all. Because in my head, there was just too many things happening. I was trying to understand what they were trying to say. I was trying to understand what they were trying to mean. I was trying to understand what I wanted to say, what I wanted to mean, what was the action about, what actually led to that moment. And I think that misunderstanding created worry and arguments and fights because to my parents in that moment, it might have seemed like I was trying to be rebellious. I was trying to create conflict. I was trying to create issues. I was just being naughty. But the reality was that I was overwhelmed and I didn't have the words to express that to my parents.
12: Right. And you needed time to process all the information that was coming in.
14: So that's how, in that moment, probably that was the easiest way to process that information was to not let any information come in or out. Just let me sit there for a while.
12: But that can be so misunderstood.
14: Yeah, for sure. And I mean, I've had that conversation with my mom so many times now looking back. I'm sure I worried her.
12: And I'm sure
14: immensely.
12: As a teenager, that becomes even harder.
14: Yeah, for sure.
12: Right? Because teenagers behave. I mean, you know, people say, I left home, I had a child, and then I come home and I have a different person living in the home now because I have a teenager now. And you're behaving differently. Hormones are raging and you're going through so many different things. And then to have this on top of that must be so overwhelming, even for you.
14: For sure. I think it's very understated how much goes on in a teenager's mind, which was quite a surprise when I was doing the research for the book.
12: Yeah.
14: It's kind of why the book is centered around parents and teenagers, was that during the research, there's a lot of support for children. There's quite a bit of support as well for young adults, especially like the charity that Moon had started.
12: Yeah.
14: But there was a gap for support for teenagers.
12: Yes.
14: And when I looked beyond that, it was non-existent for the parents as well.
12: Mm.
14: That's why this book really aims to give those parents a voice, to let them know that we see you, we see the effort.
12: Right.
14: Here are some stories, some advice, and some guides. And we hope that this kind of show you a different way, alternate path that you and your family can take.
12: And you're not alone.
14: Exactly.
12: I think that's the important thing. When the children are young, babies, even, you know, when we have babies, right, in the home, you find a lot of support groups, other moms to talk to. But when the children grow up and out, you don't have the same support group anymore, right? I mean, I'm sure you've gone through this when your child was little.
13: The playgroups.
12: The playgroups.
13: Yes.
12: You've got those people. But then she became a teenager, and then things change because moms don't have playgroups for teens. You know, you have parent support groups, mostly in primary schools, but not so much in secondary schools.
13: Absolutely. So that's why for Transforming Lives, we're actually launching parent coaching.
12: Yeah.
13: You know, and other resources to support parents of young adults with ADHD and also other neurodivergent conditions.
12: Yeah.
13: Because that's an overlooked group. And the things that they deal with are not the same as when the child is under 12 years old. Different considerations and the relationships.
12: Yeah, and the conversations we have with our children and our teenagers is completely different, because when you described about, you know, talked about being overwhelmed, you stayed silent because you're processing information. It can be interpreted as a teenager, you know, he's not talking to me. And we go through this all the time, right?
14: Yeah.
12: Jerome and Moonlake, I have a teenager at home. No, they don't say anything. Only five words in the vocabulary. Yes, no, maybe, you know, and then they kind of stop at that. If you have questions for us as we delve further into this topic of ADHD with two of my guests who have lived experience, and also when we come back from the break, we want to talk about this new book. It's been launched and we want to delve further into this book. If you have questions, you know what to do. You can WhatsApp me at 963-11938. Moonlake Lee and Jerome J. Wong will be back in our conversation on Family Ties after the news.
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0: Good morning. It's 11:30. I'm Felicia Na. Here's the news. India and New Zealand have upgraded their diplomatic ties to form a strategic partnership beyond just trade. New Zealand Prime Minister Christopher Luxon was speaking at the outset of talks with his counterpart Narendra Modi. The leaders held talks and released a statement saying the two countries have elevated bilateral relations to reflect their nation's, quote, shared democratic values and deep people-to-people links. The two countries also moved closer on security, signing a defense cooperation agreement and pledged greater collaboration on maritime safety. That reflects shared concerns about stability in the Indo-Pacific. Mr. Modi's visit to New Zealand is the final stop of his three-nation tour. It also marks the first state visit to the country by an Indian prime minister in more than 40 years. Ishan Garg is tracking this story for CNA from New Delhi. He tells us what to watch out for as the leaders of India and New Zealand hold talks.
18: The cornerstone of the discussions between Prime Minister Modi and Prime Minister Christopher Luxon in New Zealand is going to be operationalizing a free trade agreement that the two countries have already signed. Now, under that trade agreement, India is going to have tariff-free access for 100% of its exports to New Zealand. In return, New Zealand, to begin with, will get tariff-free access to 57% of its goods, and eventually that number could be ramped up to about 97% of New Zealand's products coming into India. Now, Christopher Luxon, the Prime Minister of New Zealand, has also talked about how he wants there to be a greater range of partnership between the two countries when it comes to services as well. Apart from that, defence and security, especially in the APAC region and in that area, the maritime domain is certainly going to be absolutely crucial. Christopher Luxon has also pointed out that there could be a possibility that India and New Zealand down the line, they start cooperating in terms of intelligence sharing as well. But as Prime Minister Narendra Modi wraps up his week-long visit to Indonesia, Australia and New Zealand, we're seeing a common thread of how India is looking to be seen as a major player, a larger player in the Asia-Pacific region, and also looking to be established as a key security partner to countries in this particular region.
0: Apple has accused OpenAI of stealing trade secrets in a lawsuit that has named two former Apple employees who now work for OpenAI as the defendants. The accusations mark a major rupture in a partnership between the iPhone maker and the AI giant. Apple says that OpenAI encouraged Apple employees it was recruiting to share confidential information. The court filings say OpenAI even guided them on how to avoid scrutiny when taking jobs at the AI firm, as it looked for shortcuts on building its own hardware. OpenAI has never specified what type of device it's building and says it's still reviewing the lawsuit. But a spokesperson said the firm has no interest in other companies' trade secrets. The lawsuit comes as OpenAI has been exploring whether to go public and faces heightened competition from rivals, including Anthropic and Google. Apple has sought help from OpenAI several years ago in a partnership that would allow its ChatGPT software to be used on the iPhone. South Korean chip-making giant SK Hynix has made history on Wall Street overnight with the largest ever U.S. share sale by a foreign company. SK Hynix's American depository receipts rose 13% on the first day of trading on the Nasdaq. It raised $26.5 billion after pricing the ADRs at $149 each. Investors are jumping on the opportunity to buy in on one of the leading companies on the AI supply chain. SK Hynix's market cap surged past the $1 trillion mark amid a global tech rally, but shares in Seoul have recently declined amid concerns over the sustainability of massive AI spending and overheated valuations. Passengers using flights docked away from Changi Airport's terminals will soon have a more comfortable journey. From August, selected flights will use a new two-story satellite gate, allowing passengers to board and disembark through an air-conditioned, sheltered building instead of walking across the tarmac. The facility features two aero bridges connected by a 60-meter gently sloping ramp, improving access for wheelchair users and travelers with cabin baggage. Passengers will still need to take a 5 to 7 minute bus ride between the terminals and the aircraft, but they'll remain protected from the weather while boarding. Changi Airport Group says the new system also reduces staffing needs by half for wide-body aircraft at remote stands. The building is powered partly by rooftop solar panels, with air conditioning operating only when flights are using the facility. About 2% of Changi's daily flights use remote stands. Headlines anytime on CNA 938 and CNA.Asia. Let's take a look at the roads, and at this point in time we have a vehicle breakdown on the ECP towards Changi after Fort Road. Avoid lane 4. Traffic is heavy on the CTE towards the AYE between PIE Changi and Ang Mo Kio Avenue 5. Have a safe journey.
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12: Thank you so much for staying with me. You know, when a child has ADHD, it's not just their journey, it is a family's journey as well. But what if seeing ADHD through a different lens could change conversations at home, maybe change the way we parent and also understand our children and our teenagers. So we're going to explore these questions through this conversation today with my guests and also through a newly released book, Parent First, ADHD Later. So this is a practical guide. It's inspired by lived experience. We'll tell you how you can get a copy of the book a little bit later. But my guests today, Jerome J. Wong, author of Parent First, ADHD Later. He's also an industrial design graduate and a Juris Doctor candidate. Moonlake Lee is contributing author of Parent First, ADHD Later. This is the charity edition. She's also CEO of Transforming Lives and founder of Unlocking ADHD. Moonlake, Jerome, thank you very much for continuing this conversation with us. So we're going to dive straight into the book, Jerome. Parent First, ADHD Later. So I left a copy of this book on my desk next to my laptop, and my son said, "So what does this mean, Mom?"
14: So thank you for asking, and also thank you for having a copy of the book. I'm glad that you enjoyed it. The title is chosen to be provocative on purpose. No parent doesn't want the best for their children. But I think especially in Singapore society, parents seem to have this belief that they need to sacrifice all of themselves for their children. And they forget to take care of themselves as well. So this image in my head that always kind of reminds me of this principle is that you can't pour from an empty cup. So that's why it's important for the parents to put themselves first.
12: Okay.
14: ADHD is a condition that you would have to live with as a family, and it will always come back in many different forms. But if the foundations for communication and relationships aren't set, it's very hard for any family to really solve any of the issues that come up. So for the parents to put themselves first, it's not selfish, it's actually selfless, and that's crucial for good family relations to build from.
12: It's like, I guess, being the caregiver to an elderly or sick parent. And then you put on your caregiver hat 24/7, but really you should put on your child hat first, you know, be the daughter or the son first to the dad, because otherwise everything translates into, have you taken your medication? Let's go to the next appointment. So is that what you're alluding to?
14: Yes, totally. Because ADHD teenagers and children, we're incredibly sensitive to a lot of unspoken communication.
12: Okay.
14: We notice all the little actions, the little twitch in my dad's jaw when he gets angry, or the way that my brother walks through the corridor. They're not telling me anything directly, but we notice all these negative emotions. And when we don't know what's happening in our own minds and we cannot articulate that, all these little signals exacerbates a problem. It creates this negative cycle. So in a lot of the interviews I've had for the research for the book, so many families have shared that in removing themselves from the situation, in going out for a walk and stepping away for a moment, they can come back in a calmer tone. And that creates a lot more positive reactions in the teenagers, because we're now not taking in all those little cues of negativity or confusion, because we can just hear you for the message that you're trying to send.
12: Okay, so this is really being more child-centered, putting the child in the center of everything. We use these phrases all the time. But when it comes to the crunch, though, I have to say, Jerome and Moonlake, these are forgotten. Totally. I mean, come on, you're parenting a child with ADHD, right, Moonlake? Emotions are running high.
13: Yeah, and one more thing I want to say about that. Because of the strong genetic link, the parent may also have ADHD, but probably undiagnosed, right?
12: Correct.
13: Unawares. And so that means that the emotions are high, high, low, lows. The parents' emotions also run strong.
12: Right.
13: So, you know, Unlocking ADHD did a webinar back in April, and Jerome was a panelist there too. We talked about managing emotions. Because in the parent-youth relationship, you know, the parent actually is the adult here, right? So, you know, like it or not, someone has got to make the first move. So the regulation part needs to come from the parent first.
12: Right. And most times we're actually regulating emotions.
13: Yeah.
12: Not other things. And that's the hardest thing to do, right?
14: Yeah.
12: It's really difficult to do, because when emotions run high, we say things we don't mean, we do things we don't mean, and then we come back and try to fix things. Was it like that for you when you were growing up? Someone always trying to fix you?
14: For sure, for sure. I think I'm very grateful that my parents didn't try to do that too much. But from the outside, that's all you really see. Because from outside's perspective, there's really only a handful of things that can give you the potential of a child. Their report card, their performance, their extracurriculars.
12: Yeah.
14: And that creates this misguided view that if they cannot perform well there, there must be something wrong with them. If there's something wrong with them, we would have to fix them. But the reality is that we just operate very differently. Give us a space that we're interested in. Give us a space that we can actually show our potential, and we would outshine many people that are around us in that same space.
12: See, everything you've mentioned, these are the things all mothers go through, because I can see, feel, touch your report book, right, when it comes back. And then you kind of are able to relate to, did I do well as a mom? Did I help you well as a mom? Did I give you enough resources and things like that? The other bits are a little bit difficult because I can't see your feelings. Mm-hmm. I can't touch your feelings. You say that you wrote this book because you wanted parents to understand what their teens might not be able to say. See, this is the feel part of it, and we're not good with that.
14: Yeah. We have a million and one ways to measure someone's output in terms of grades, performance, but we don't really have those ways to measure someone's emotion or feelings.
12: Yeah.
14: So one of the really strong perspectives in the book is about putting empathy over judgment. And that's really about understanding someone's feeling, someone's position, where they're coming from, before you're so quick to make the assumption or the judgment that you're just shouting back because you're naughty. You're just arguing because you did poorly in school and you want to have a justification for it.
12: Yeah.
13: Yeah, I wanted to jump in on one thing here too, right? It's one of the things I realized in my parenting journey, I was parenting from a place of anxiety. Because we love our kids so much, we worry about, can they survive without us? It's a big, bad world out there, right? Mm. So we're not looking at a thriving kind of mindset, but more of a survival mindset. So because of that anxiousness, it also transmits to our kids. And we're in this heightened crisis mode all the time, which is really tiring emotionally for everyone involved.
12: And you know, this anxiety that you have actually grows when your children grow up. Do you know what I'm saying? When they're little and they're at home, I think, Moonlake, as a mother, you have more control.
13: That's the key word, control. and it's also learning, even as now my kids are young adults, to be comfortable with the letting go, the stepping back.
12: That's
13: and
12: the
13: they
12: hardest.
13: Will make mistakes. They will make mistakes.
12: The letting go is the hardest part. We understand, as parents, we must allow our children to make mistakes. Our job is to give them the skills to pick themselves up and to help them continue their journey. You don't just pick them up, because they still got to continue, right? You can't just pick up, stop, and then what now?
13: So my kid told me I actually created an environment that was too sterile for her, because you know, we try to protect them from everything, right?
12: And recently, but that's what many parents do. You're not alone.
13: We are wired that way, right? Yeah. And recently I read a book, you know, about the anxious generation, and I came across a new term, safetyism.
12: Oh, okay.
13: You know, where we really try to make everything safe for them.
12: Yes.
13: But because of that, they don't really get to experience some of the disappointments in life early on, and then get that resilience and that grit, right? To stand up against challenges and pick themselves up.
12: Yeah, and independence. You want them to learn it, but we don't give them opportunity to learn that.
13: But ultimately, though, because of the way neurodivergent brains work, we know that the developmental cycle is about 30% behind. So that means that the length of time a parent needs to support the neurodivergent child actually is longer.
12: Okay.
13: You know, late 20s, early 30s. So that means that if we don't have a good relationship with them, it gets harder and harder. They'll be pushed back. So to get the buy-in is really relationship building that we need to focus on.
12: Okay, and that's the hardest part too, if you leave that till too late.
13: Absolutely.
12: Okay. So, you know, you've both spoken about this, that discovering strengths that came with ADHD, and once you've stopped fighting the way your brain works, the brain then actually works, right? So, Jerome, talk us through some of this. What strengths in you surprised you?
14: I think one of the biggest strengths that surprised myself, and I think people around me, is the ability to juggle big systems and ideas at the same time while keeping a clear focus on the end outcome. So this is something that's quite high level for even many jobs and many schools, is that how can you expect a teenager to understand all the information coming in, all the information going out, the system itself, and what they're supposed to produce?
12: Yeah.
14: So in my journey as a designer, it actually came up in so many different areas. And one of those areas was actually the project of this book. I was able to, at a very early stage, get a lot of buy-in from people like Moon. And she was able to introduce me to doctors from IMH, from psychiatrists, and being able to understand what the stakeholders need, understand what I want to produce, the effect I want to create, and also keep all that under a strict timeline was not something very easy, let alone to do alone.
12: Right.
14: So I think that was one of the biggest surprises, is that facing these big challenges, I get more excited, more focused, and I actually do better.
12: Yeah, I understand where you're coming from, really. Sometimes those things do trigger, you know, other thoughts. It propels you forward to want to complete something, right? Take us through the book for people who are listening and going, you know, maybe this is something I must get, must read. Take us through the design of this book. First of all, the physical design of the book. Now, that is totally, to me, when I picked it up and then when my son picked it up, we're both going, oh, we broke the book.
14: So what you're referencing right now is likely the Swiss binding of the book. So as a designer, there are a lot of effects that often go unnoticed.
12: Yeah.
14: So having put in so much effort in the layout and the information and also getting Gracia's help with the illustrations, we wanted the parents to be able to appreciate it and also to slow down and take their time with the book. Problem with books nowadays is that with perfect binding, the moment you leave the book there, it closes itself up.
12: Yeah, that's right.
14: So by having Swiss binding, the book can actually be laid flat. It can be laid there and parents can come back to it.
12: Right.
14: But that itself often seems like, oh, the spine is falling off.
12: Yes.
14: So one thing that we keep reminding the people around us is that it's not defective. It's designed intentionally. Similar to how ADHD people are.
12: Read my
14: We're not
12: mind.
14: Broken. We're just wired differently. Yeah. We function differently and we have a certain effect that we want to give to the people around us as well. So don't be so quick to judge. Have some empathy, be flexible, and understand kind of a different perspective that we're trying to bring.
12: Pick out a couple of chapters in the book that you think, you know, will speak to someone who may have a child or themselves have ADHD.
14: I think probably for the parents, this is a topic that keeps coming up. It's the seventh moment or chapter, A Loop of Dopamine.
12: Okay.
14: It talks about gaming and screen time and how to balance that cycle. Because as kind of teased previously, people with ADHD, we need a lot of stimulus because it gives us a certain level of dopamine and it gives us motivation and keeps us concentrated. But with our phones, that gives such a constant level of dopamine, expected outcomes that we so often get ourselves too stuck into it. We may seem addicted, we may seem obsessed. And for parents with teenagers going through school, it's a very hard conversation to have. So I think this moment itself was kind of one of the biggest moments that we keep talking about.
12: Okay. Any other chapters that you think will speak to a person who has been diagnosed with ADHD?
14: I'll probably choose chapter 2, moment 2.
12: Okay.
14: It's called I Can't Do This Today. So it talks about how we're overwhelmed or something from the day before actually is affecting us today. And it's not that we're choosing to give up or we're choosing not to do it.
12: Okay.
14: It's just kind of difficult in that moment to decide there's all these big things I have to do and I have to do all of them right now.
12: Okay.
14: So often we tell ourselves or we tell others, I just can't do this today. And full stop, we can't explain further yet.
12: Right. So if a parent were to pick up a copy of Parent First ADHD, because it's not a book, it's actually a guide, right? It takes us through things we must think about, things we must do, things we can do with the child, but it gives us a lot of food for thought. What's the best way to read this book or to go through this book?
14: Thank you for that great question. Honestly, when I was designing the layout of the book, you can almost see the book as 8 mini books. Every single moment is encapsulated in its own structure, in its own way, that for parents, you don't have to read cover to cover.
12: Yeah.
14: It's not a traditional book where you're forced to follow that path. Similar to how ADHD operates, you don't know what's going to come up and you don't know when it's going to come up. Pick up the chapters that are really relevant to you right now. Maybe today it's moment 7. Your son or daughter is on their screen all night.
12: Okay.
14: So pick that moment first. Go through those chapters. It could be the next morning. Moment 2 comes up. They said they can't go to school. They can't pick up their room. They can't do what they need to do. Pick up that moment after again. And when you feel like you're more comfortable, go through the rest of the chapters at your own pace.
12: Mm.
14: Every family has their own cadence with how they deal with issues, with how they resolve things. And this book tries to match to that cadence.
12: Right.
14: Take it at your own pace.
12: Right. And it's specifically for teens, for youth with ADHD, for parents who have youth with ADHD.
14: And that's what the intended effect has been. But we've been receiving a lot of comments of how...
12: From parents with children.
14: From parents with children, that it's a great parenting book, period.
12: Right.
14: Because a lot of the principles work for ADHD children, but they work for the neurotypical children as well.
12: Right. I mean, when I was going through the book, one of the thoughts I had when I was looking through the chapters was, this could work for an adult with ADHD.
13: Yep. You know, and I actually had a friend last week who came for our session. He said, you know what, can you ask my wife to read the book?
12: No, it's true. Because you look at it and you go, yeah, you know, I know someone like this. Or I feel like this sometimes. And, you know, people around me see this trait in a particular person. So I think it's something that, depending on where you're looking at it from, it could appeal to you. How can we get a copy of the book, Jerome?
14: So currently you can get a copy from the website parentfirstadhdlater.com. So those are for the charity editions.
12: Yeah.
14: And in the near coming future, there will be ebooks as well that will likely be furthering this mission.
12: Okay, well, ebook won't have the same feel.
14: For sure,
12: but
14: not.
12: Certainly, you can take it and go without carrying the book. Now that you've got the book all done, and Moonlake, you've had, you know, your chance to also be a contributing author for this book, I want to talk about what's next, because there's got to be stuff beyond the book that we're talking about today. You've put so much of your time into the book, Jerome, and you too, Moonlake, you know, when we're talking about where this is going, where would you like to see? I mean, you had this book written through your own lived experience. You contribute to it because you have lived experience as well. If just one family finishes the last page, walks away, seeing each other differently, understanding each other differently, and then be able to live differently, and it changes dynamics at home. What would you want out of this for this particular family? What do you hope?
14: I think the most straightforward answer is open communication, which is a lot easier said than done. A lot of the tips, advices, tricks, and even perspectives in the book really point towards building that safe space for your teenager to talk to you as a parent, but also as a parent to talk to other parents and to talk to yourself, your spouse, or even just to talk to your other child who might or might not have ADHD as well.
12: Yeah.
14: Having those foundations for communication serves as a very early detection system for families to talk about these problems when they actually fester.
12: Yeah.
14: Not having that communication path makes it very difficult. So open communication is probably the most direct way.
12: And you just mentioned something that was very important. Remiss of me if I didn't pick it up, is siblings. A lot of the time you focus your attention on the person with the challenge, but then you forget you have other children too. Siblings' point of view.
14: That would have to ask my younger brother. I think we both have our own share of challenges and successes, but for sure, being too focused on one child, the other child definitely notices.
12: Yeah.
14: Even though I'm the one with ADHD, I notice other moments where I feel neglected or I feel left out. And it's really just a mismatch of communication. I'm picking up the wrong signals because the wrong message is sent. Mm-hmm. In having more moments where parent and teen can solve these issues together, it not only helps the teenager take ownership of the issue, but it also allows for that seed of growth, for that comfort, that ability to just share when something is coming up.
13: Susan, your question just now, I think it's important, because the parents have to be very aware that they mustn't neglect the other siblings.
12: Yes. This happens quite a lot, right?
13: Yes.
12: When you have one sick child, 100% on the sick child.
13: Yeah, and going on the question you asked Jerome earlier, I think the most important thing about the book, once someone has read it, is to know that they're not alone. There are supports around. Mm. And in the book, I intentionally put in supports like Unlocking ADHD.
12: Yeah.
13: They offer counseling services for families, right? There's Spark, the parent support group. There's Transforming Life with Parent Coaching, you know, and other programs. Mm. So you are not there to journey alone. In fact, you need community. We've also donated 10 copies of the book to the National Library Board so people can borrow it. Because at one point, it may go out of print, right?
12: Yes.
13: You know, so we want to make sure that there is a place to get it.
12: Absolutely. And I think it's wonderful that you're able to do that, because there could be people who might not be able to afford a copy of the book. So to make it available in the public library is a step forward, and hopefully other libraries will carry it too in the future.
13: Yes, and we've donated 50% of net proceeds to charity, the two ADC charities. Just 2 days ago, we donated $4,700.
12: Oh, excellent. Yeah, congratulations on that. And I think that's absolutely wonderful that you do that. Looking ahead though, Moonlake, for you as a parent of a child with ADHD and someone with ADHD, and you run, you know, a couple of organizations for this particular challenge, what kind of conversations do you hope the book begins? I mean, not just around ADHD, but around the way families choose understanding over judgment and connection over conflict.
13: I think we really have to see the person for who they are. And in my daughter's case, right, it's so easy to see some of the challenges and not see the person behind that. And I realized looking back, there were so many times that she felt all alone. Mm. She didn't have someone who understood and actually championed and spoke up for her when she couldn't.
12: I'm sure you felt alone too at times in the early days.
13: Yeah, you know, it's like, how come everyone's kid is so, like, you know, so smooth, right, their life, and how come I got so many hiccups in

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1: So what you're just saying, you're not alone. Everyone has a social media platform somewhere, so you can reach out to Jerome and to Moonlake, you know, on their various social media platforms, including LinkedIn. I want to thank you both very much, first of all, for coming by to share your personal stories. It's not easy, but I'm really glad you did, because it does shine a spotlight on a topic that I think needs a whole lot more discussion and understanding. So thank you very much.
2: Thank you for having us.
3: Thank you for having us. And I'd like to extend that thank you actually to all the parents listening and at home. Mm-hmm. They are doing such incredible work, always behind the scenes.
1: Yeah.
3: And coming from a child growing into a teen who grew into a young adult, it only took me so long to realize.
1: Yeah.
3: So for the parents out there, be patient.
1: Yeah.
3: The day will come where they finally wake up and realize and are able to articulate these thoughts as well.
1: Yeah, so and always know you're not alone. So thank you both again very much. 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She's also CEO, Transforming Lives, and founder of Unlocking ADHD. 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You can check out www.unlockingadhd.org.sg or go to the book's website, which is parentfirstadhdlater.com. I'm Susan Ng, and this has been Family Ties.
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9: Thanks so much, as always, as we bring you the highlights from the inspiring conversations our guests shared with us recently. A law-trained singer-songwriter who did Singapore proud at a recent international song contest. A father of two who started his own nail polish business. And the founder of a charity who left his good career to help vulnerable seniors live in cleaner and safer homes. They're among our guests who'll be sharing with us their journeys and their letters to themselves in just a little while. But first, here's the news.
10: Good afternoon, I'm Felicia Na. At least 36 people have been injured as Typhoon Bavi lashed Taiwan with torrential rain and strong winds. Taiwan's weather agency says Bavi's 380-kilometer wind radius makes it the largest typhoon to threaten the island in more than 30 years. Po Kok-ing has more.
11: Now, some 14,000 people have been evacuated, mainly from mountainous areas in the north and east. More than 1,000 flights have been cancelled, while almost all cities and counties have declared a typhoon holiday, shutting schools and government offices. Taiwan's main north-south high-speed rail line remains in operation, but with reduced services. The storm earlier swept across Japan's southern islands of Ishigaki and Miyakojima, bringing heavy rain and violent winds. Flights and ferry services remain suspended. Authorities are warning residents to stay on high alert for landslides, flooding, and storm surges. Bavi is now moving westwards towards

0: China, where it's forecast to make landfall around Wenzhou and Zhejiang province late today or early tomorrow. The tourist attractions are closed, and residents are taping up windows, piling sandbags, and securing buildings ahead of the storm's arrival.
1: And from Shanghai, senior correspondent Tan Yuguan walks us through China's disaster mitigation efforts ahead of Typhoon Bavi's arrival.
2: The storm is essentially twice the size of France. And that means that even places like Shanghai and Hangzhou, which are not directly hit, would also feel the effects of Typhoon Bavi. But in areas that are hardest hit, like Zhejiang and the Fujian coast, local authorities are really into typhoon readiness mode. They are getting fishing boats to return to harbour. They're evacuating residences in older buildings or in low-lying areas to take them out of harm's way before the storm's arrival. Meanwhile, reservoirs, flooding is also quite a focus here in those areas. Reservoirs are being drained ahead of time so that they have capacity for the deluge that is to come. Here in Shanghai, really, the mood is somewhat cautious. We kind of know that the typhoon would not hit us directly, but the storm would, and therefore, even in the office buildings, we are seeing typhoon warnings to warn people that, you know, take precautions when they are going out and avoid going out altogether. Now, of course, there are some practical worries as well. Some people are worrying about whether they have enough groceries to tide over the weekend, and therefore, there has been some talk of stocking up.
1: France is in the midst of its third heat wave of the year, with temperatures in parts of the country once again breaching the 40 degrees Celsius mark. France is infamous for its long-standing opposition to air conditioning, but growing numbers of politicians are now calling for cooling units to be introduced in schools, hospitals and care homes across the country. Ross Cullen files this report from Paris.
3: I have lived in Paris for 6 years, and every summer the urban climate gets more and more unbearable, with temperatures consistently reaching the mid-30s and sometimes hitting 40 degrees Celsius. This has led to Parisians turning to what, in the past, may have seemed a fairly novel household item, an aircon. That's if you can even find one for sale.
4: There is now a shortage of portable AC units across the capital as the relentless extreme high temperatures in May, June and now July pushed thousands of Parisians in search of cooling devices. There are no quick solutions. Residents cannot just attach an AC unit to the sides of buildings. Paris has strict regulations on changes to the facades or roofs of apartment blocks, plus heritage issues around fixing the units to historic buildings and environmental concerns over thousands of air conditioners blowing hot air out into the city. These factors compound a traditional reluctance towards AC among the French. Only 25% of homes in France have air conditioning units, compared to 50% in Italy and more than 80% in Singapore. But with indoor temperatures climbing above 30 degrees Celsius, many people are now rethinking their stance. And while it can be cooler outdoors than in, the streets of Paris may not offer much respite.
3: While there are long boulevards stretching through parts of Paris, some streets were deliberately shortened so that icy winds wouldn't blast down them in winter. But that type of winter-focused urban planning now means that in summer, refreshing breezes can be hard to come by here in the French capital.
4: Parisians have been looking for ways to beat the heat, though things may get worse before they get better. August, usually the hottest month of the season, is still to come.
1: Voting is underway in Malaysia's Johor state to elect all 56 members of the state assembly. More than 2.7 million people are eligible to vote. 172 candidates are contesting in what's shaping up to be Malaysia's most closely watched election this year. Voter turnout is at close to 8% in the early hours of voting. Our senior correspondent, Afifa Arifin, is standing by at one of the polling centres in Johor Bahru. She takes us through the key things to look out for in today's elections.
5: So after 6 p.m. when all of the polling stations have closed, that's when counting begins. That's also when we'll expect results to come in really thick and fast, because like you said, the Election Commission is saying that they probably could announce the results as early as 10 p.m. tonight. Now, there really is much to look out for, especially given how complex Malaysia Malaysia's political landscape is today. So if we just look at the two main coalitions, Pakatan Harapan and Barisan Nasional, which is contesting all of the 56 seats, the broader expectation from pollsters is that BN is going into these results with the advantage of incumbency. So it's not a question of whether Barisan Nasional wins. It's a question of how big of a win will they be able to achieve. Can they get the two-thirds majority, and can they outperform themselves, gaining more than 40 seats that it did in the past 2022 polls? At the same time, if we look at Pakatan Harapan, it's about their overall performance, which many are saying is a referendum on Prime Minister Anwar Ibrahim's coalition. So can the DAP maintain its urban seats? Can PH, you know, make further gains outside of its traditional strongholds? And for other parties like Perikatan Nasional, for example, that coalition is contesting 33 seats. Can they make further inroads into the Malay heartland? So what about smaller parties and independents? Can they make a dent in some seats, especially in those marginal and competitive seats? So lots of things to look out for. And once we have the results that will come in, we'll bring you the latest updates. And that will really shape the dynamics among the parties and coalitions moving forward.
1: Apple has accused OpenAI of stealing trade secrets in a lawsuit that has named two former Apple employees who now work for OpenAI as the defendants. The accusations mark a major rupture in a partnership between the iPhone maker and the AI giant. Apple says that OpenAI encouraged Apple employees it was recruiting to share confidential information. The court filings say OpenAI even guided them on how to avoid scrutiny when taking jobs at the AI firm, as it looked for shortcuts on building its own hardware. OpenAI has never specified what type of a device it's building and says it's still reviewing the lawsuit. But a spokesperson said the firm has no interest in other companies' trade secrets. The lawsuit comes as OpenAI has been exploring whether to go public and faces heightened competition from rivals including Anthropic and Google. Apple had sought help from OpenAI several years ago in a partnership that would allow its ChatGPT software to be used on the iPhone. South Korean chipmaking giant SK Hynix has made history in Wall Street overnight with the largest ever U.S. share sale by a foreign company. SK Hynix's American depository receipts rose 13% on the first day of trading on the Nasdaq. It raised $26.5 billion after pricing the ADRs at $149 each. Investors are jumping on the opportunity to buy in on one of the leading companies on the AI supply chain. SK Hynix's market cap surged past the $1 trillion mark amid a global tech rally. But shares in Seoul have recently declined amid concerns over the sustainability of massive AI spending and overheated valuations. For seven Saturdays starting 18th of July, DBS and POSB cardholders will be able to get up to $6 off eggs and rice at Giant and Sheng Siong supermarkets. This is the first phase of the bank's $10 million support measures announced in April to help Singaporeans manage cost pressures. Every Saturday from the 18th of July to the 29th of August, DBS and POSB customers can enjoy $3 off eggs and $3 off rice at 129 participating outlets when they pay with any DBS or POSB credit or debit card. No minimum spend is required. DBS says the offer is valid only on selected house brand eggs and rice products, and redemptions are on a first-come, first-served basis while stocks last. Each customer is limited to one redemption per item per day. Headlines anytime on CNA 938 and CNA.asia. Let's check what's happening on the roads this afternoon, and it's a Saturday afternoon, of course. There's been an accident on the BKE towards the PIE after Dairy Farm Road with congestion till Dairy Farm Road. Avoid lane 2. There's also a vehicle breakdown on the AYE towards the MCE after Clementi Road. Meanwhile, something I mentioned earlier, a heavy traffic on the CTE as well towards the AYE between PIE Changi and Ang Mo Kio Avenue 5. Let's look at weather next. Light rain according to the Met Service, and that will clear in the early afternoon. It'll be cloudy thereafter. Temperatures today should keep between 25 and 33 degrees Celsius.
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8: Thanks so much, as always, as we bring you the highlights from the inspiring conversations our guests shared with us recently. Our first guest today graduated with a law degree from a top British university. But really, her first love has always been music. Frances Tan, who is in her mid-20s, shared with us, you know, even though the people close to her weren't originally supportive of her desire to pursue a career in music, she still wrote songs in secret, and her talent has taken her places. Earlier this year, one of Frances's songs was chosen to represent Singapore at the Commonwealth Song Contest, and that song, entitled Just Me, made it to the final seven, beating out over 50 other entries from around the Commonwealth. And although it didn't come out tops overall, Frances' song reached number one in the public vote segment of the competition. And we'll hear about that song more later on. But first, Frances Tan, singer-songwriter, shares with us what she'd say in her letter to her younger self.
9: The first message I would say to myself is that I wasn't crazy for having music dreams, and that I shouldn't be ashamed of that, because when growing up, I always thought that I should hide that. But now, from my journey, I've come to realize that actually I should embrace what makes me unique, and that everyone has a different path in life, and there isn't just one specific path that's correct. Instead, we should all embrace what makes us different, because I believe that everyone's given a gift that's special, that will be a blessing to others if we use it and embrace that.
8: Thank you so much, yeah. Frances, for sharing with us that insight. Again, you know, embrace the dream that you have. And you said something quite interesting. You said that you weren't crazy for having this dream.
9: Yeah.
8: You know, and you did share with us earlier in our conversation how, you know, along the journey when you were first inspired to pursue music seriously after that Justin Bieber concert, right?
9: Mm-hmm.
8: At 11, right?
9: Yes.
8: And 11's kind of about the right age to fall in love with Justin Bieber for most girls, I guess, right?
9: Yeah.
8: But you wanted to take it up a notch and pursue music a lot more seriously.
9: Mm-hmm.
8: People around you were trying to, you know, close people for very good reasons, were telling you, you know, do something a bit more practical, right? Mm. But you kept your dream for music alive. What did you use to as fuel to keep that dream alive, despite the people around you, you know, telling you do something a bit more practical?
9: I think for me, it has always been very easy to keep that fuel going, because I always love listening to music in my free time. And then when I was 13, I started writing songs, and that quickly became my favorite way of expressing myself. Whenever I was stressed out in school or stressed out in general, I would pick up my guitar and write a song about it, and I would write it secretly. My parents would think I'm just playing my guitar, but actually I'm writing a song. And yeah, it has always been my escape and my favorite thing to do.
8: In fact, I think now is probably an appropriate time for us to share another one of your songs. This song that we're going to be sharing with our listeners now captures very appropriately what you just shared with us. Tell us the title of this song.
9: I Still Write Songs in Secret.
8: Okay. And this one, when did you write this particular song?
9: 2021, my last year of law school, as I decided whether I should listen to this little voice or not.

0: As you listen again to this beautiful song, Francis, what's going through your mind and your heart?
1: I think what's going through my mind is I'm recalling me in my apartment in my last year of law school, writing the song. And also I thought back on the Justin Bieber concert, like how crazy it is that when he performed that day, that a little girl like me in the audience was so inspired by him and like everything that happened from then on.
0: Yeah. It's very interesting that you said that about how you were inspired by the Justin Bieber concert. In fact, I'm wondering whether or not, you know, at your concerts and your performances, whether there might be another little girl or little boy watching you perform, knowing your story, and maybe one day finding that courage and motivation to pursue his or her love for music as well.
1: Wow. Yes. If like that would be amazing and an honor to be that for someone.
0: In fact, you do something along this idea. You wrote a book, didn't you?
1: Yes.
0: Recently published, right?
1: Mm-hmm.
0: Tell us about the book. In fact, while you talk, I'm going to reach over to the other end of the console to grab the book that you kindly brought into the studio for me. Tell us about the inspiration behind this book.
1: Yes. Yeah, so this book is the first book I've ever written called Discover Your Passion. And it came about because last year I got my first ever invitation from a primary school, which was Zhonghua Primary, to be a speaker for their character citizenship education career guidance program. And I was so honored and so surprised that the teacher asked me, because she said that my story was an interesting story going from law to music. And she wanted me to come and share my journey to inspire the students that there isn't one specific pathway that's correct, but we get to chart our own path and write our own story. And so this experience made me realize that sharing my story and journey is actually a powerful thing, that hopefully it can inspire other students in Singapore.
0: That's beautiful.
1: To embrace their own uniqueness. And so ever since then, I have gone to many different schools around Singapore for their CCE programs, and I decided to put my talking points into this book and also share my story in more detail, because a lot of it I can't cover in the session at the school.
0: Yes.
1: And then also it also includes some of my songs, lyrics that I wrote at each part of my journey. And most importantly, reflection prompts for the students to reflect on what their dream is and what their passion is, etc.
0: I was going to bring up that part actually about how this is not just an autobiography of sorts. It's also something of an activity book.
1: Yes.
0: You've got pages with lines in them with those prompts like you shared with us. And one of these prompts is, you know, I'm just picking up randomly from one of the pages. What is your favorite outlet of self-expression?
1: Right?
0: Then another one is, how can you actively make time for your outlet of self-expression? You know, and it's quite a journey. I like how actionable it is also. What active steps can you take towards your dream?
1: Yeah.
0: Tell us about that. What were the active steps that you took towards realizing your dream?
1: I think for me, it was realizing what I was interested in. And then, for example, like I shared, asking my parents for music lessons and learning guitar, piano and drums, even though I didn't know like how that would fit into my story in the future. But now that I just finished my master's degree in songwriting and worked on my first EP that's out now, I realized that foundation, knowing how to play those three instruments, allows me to produce music today. Because when creating and writing a song and recording it into a professional recording, you need to know what instruments should play what.
0: Absolutely.
1: And so knowing multiple instruments helps a lot. Yeah.
0: Beautiful. Thank you so much for sharing that first message. You went crazy, you have these dreams. Embrace those dreams.
1: Yeah.
0: Beautiful. What's your second message in your letter?
1: My second message would be to tell my younger self not to be so worried about the future and to just take things one step at a time. Because now looking back, I've come to realize that every experience I've had has equipped me with either knowledge or a new skill that prepares me for my next chapter to come. And
0: do you have an example that you can share with us? What do you mean by that? A new skill that prepares you for the next chapter?
1: Yes. So, for example, when I was in JC, I was really interested in theory of knowledge because I did the IB program at ACS Independent. Mm. And then I took a philosophy subject that's compulsory for all IB students called theory of knowledge, which involved writing a lot of argumentative essays. And looking back, that was what made me interested in law because I realized I love writing and specifically argumentative essays, thinking about different points of view. And now, and then I went to do law school, and law school taught me to use my words carefully to write convincing essays for your client or just argumentative essays in general. And that has even equipped me for my songwriting journey after that.
0: Tell us how, yeah.
1: Because when writing songs and writing lyrics, you have to choose your words carefully so that you can convey your message in the most impactful way possible.
0: Beautiful. Thank you so much for sharing that perspective. That second message, don't worry about the future. Whatever you're doing now is going to be equipping you with skills and knowledge and experience that is a stepping stone to something else that you could be doing in the future. Thank you very much. What's your third message?
1: My third message would be to cherish the people and relationships around you. And I say this because with my journey in music thus far, I have come to realize that every project that I'm a part of wouldn't be possible if it was just me. But it's the result of a whole team of people, like the producer, the mixing engineer, mastering engineer, guitarist, pianist, everyone. And then even for putting up a show, the sound and lighting team, photography, videography. And every time I do a show, I'm so grateful for everyone who's there. And I truly feel like everyone is like an angel sent from heaven because they are available at that time. And not only that, they are willing to be a part of my project, and it wouldn't be possible without them. And looking back on my journey, especially going to so many primary schools and secondary schools recently, I think back on what an impact my teachers at that time in primary school, secondary school made on me, and how I am a result of a whole village that raised me. So I would tell my younger self to cherish the relationships with everyone that I cross paths with.
0: Singer-songwriter Frances Tan, who is currently marrying her passion for music with her interest in law. As she shared with us earlier, she's about to begin her master's in entertainment and media law at UCLA. Well, remember that song I told you about that got into the finals at this year's Commonwealth Song Contest? Well, I did want to share an excerpt of that song with you as we wrap up this segment of our program. So here is singer-songwriter Frances Tan once again with Just Me.

reaching the finals of this year's Commonwealth Song Contest, Just Me, by Singaporean singer-songwriter Francis Tan. You can listen to more of Francis's music on Spotify. Just search for her name, Francis Tan. That's spelled F-R-A-N-C-E-S, Tan, Francis Tan. When we continue in just a while, a man who started a vegan nail polish business tells us how he's grown as an entrepreneur and the opportunities it creates for his two young sons to learn more about gender norms, gender stereotypes, and conversations around those issues. Stay with us on this highlights edition of A Letter to Myself on CNA 938. The news is coming up shortly. Stay with us.

0: now the moment you've been waiting for. Grab the KFC curry and sambal zinger in one hand, and the rich aromatic curry with real potato chunks in the other. Now, ho!
1: The new KFC curry and sambal zinger. 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
3: Good afternoon, it's 12:30. I'm Felicia Na. Here's the news. Polls have opened in the Malaysian state of Johor. Voters are casting their ballots to elect all 56 members of the state assembly, with more than 2.7 million people eligible to vote. Turnout's expected to hit as high as 70%. 172 candidates are contesting in what's shaping up to be Malaysia's most closely watched election this year. The incumbent state government is led by the Barisan Nasional Coalition, but the BN is going head-to-head with Pakatan Harapan in this election, its partner in the federal government. The results are being widely seen as a key measure of support for Prime Minister Anwar Ibrahim's unity government. Analysts believe it could influence whether the ruling coalition will seek an early general election ahead of a February 2028 deadline. Voter turnout will be a key concern in this election. Afifa Arifin has more on why a strong turnout would be key to those on the ballot.
4: So more than 1,000 polling centres all across Johor are now open, and I'm here at the polling station in the Stulang constituency. We have already seen a steady stream of people walking in. In fact, many of them had been queuing outside of the polling centre even before it was open. This is the moment that parties have been waiting for, building towards after 2 weeks of campaigning. So the first question really is whether the interest generated during the campaigning period is translating into people actually turning up to the polling stations. We know that the Election Commission is expecting about a 70% turnout, and that's quite a significant increase compared to the 54% turnout that we saw back in the 2022 polls. Now, the signs have been encouraging. We know that some of the train tickets and bus tickets from Kuala Lumpur to various destinations all across Johor have been sold out for this polling weekend. And politically, the broad expectation is that a lower voter turnout tends to favour Barisan Nasional, according to observers. And this is because of their solid and core support base, which is loyal and reliable. But for Pakatan Harapan, they need a bit more of an active participation, especially from urban young voters and outstation voters, of course. But all of this will vary from seat to seat. And beyond the turnout figures, we have to see how things play out over the course of the day. And we'll have a much clearer indication of those numbers, of course, by midday and this afternoon.
3: Qatari negotiators are in Tehran in an attempt to get diplomacy back on track following 2 days of deadly strikes between the US and Iran. The tit-for-tat attacks have killed at least 17 people and injured more than 100 others, according to Iranian health authorities. Po Kok-ing has more.
5: Reports say discussions are focused on implementing the Memorandum of Understanding between the US and Iran. The agreement was signed on the 17th of June and lays out a roadmap towards a final peace deal aimed at ending the four-month-long war. It also outlines a phased reopening of the Strait of Hormuz, as well as sanctions relief for Iran tied to compliance and negotiations over its nuclear program. Neither the US nor Iran has officially declared an end to the MOU, despite trading attacks. US President Donald Trump said Washington has agreed to talks on Tehran's request, but he stressed that a ceasefire is over. Tehran rebuked Mr. Trump's statement, insisting it had not sought renewed negotiations. Iranian's top negotiator, Mohammad Bagher Ghalibaf, said that while ending the war remains a priority for countries around the world, the fighting will not end with Iran's surrender. Foreign Minister Abbas Araghchi is now headed to Oman. State news agency IRNA said talks will focus on the Strait of Hormuz. Now, shipping through the strategic waterway has plunged since the renewed fighting. Mediating nations are now stepping up efforts to prevent further escalation. The Qatari emir had held phone call with Pakistani Prime Minister Shehbaz Sharif. A Qatari statement said the two leaders spoke about creating the conditions for achieving a lasting and sustainable peace. Mr. Sharif separately also spoke with Iranian President Masoud Pezeshkian. The Pakistani leader said he reaffirmed Islamabad's readiness to continue mediating. He also underscored the need for restraint, dialogue and diplomacy.
3: Indian Prime Minister Narendra Modi has arrived in New Zealand in the final stop of his three-nation tour. Mr. Modi was warmly welcomed by his New Zealand counterpart Christopher Luxon in Auckland. His arrival marked the first state visit to the country by an Indian Prime Minister in more than 40 years. Trade, tourism and sport are expected to dominate talks between the leaders. Before his arrival in New Zealand, Mr. Modi wrapped up his visit to Australia, where he toured the Melbourne Cricket Ground with Prime Minister Anthony Albanese. The two leaders announced there that an Australian domestic cricket league team will become the first foreign franchise to play in India. They also signed a uranium supply agreement on Thursday and agreed to deepen cooperation in renewable energy, critical minerals and green hydrogen. Headlines anytime on CNA 938 and CNA.asia. Let's look at the roads and see what's happening this Saturday afternoon. At this point in time, a vehicle breakdown on the KJE towards the PIE. This is after Brickland Road. Another breakdown on the TPE towards the SLE after the KPE. And this just under an hour ago, accident on the BKE towards the PIE after Dairy Farm Road. And that's caused congestion till Dairy Farm Road. Avoid Lane 2. That's it for traffic. Do drive safe.
6: Thanks so much, as always, for staying with us on the Letter to Myself on CNA 938. This is, of course, your highlights edition. Another guest who shared with us his journey recently was Daryl Chu, who started his own nail polish business when he was still a university student, all because his then-girlfriend, now wife, couldn't get a particular type of polish. Now a father of two young boys, aged 10 and 5, the nature of Daryl's business has created opportunities for conversations and learning opportunities about gender stereotypes, gender norms. Daryl shared with us, before he shares with us his letter to his younger self, Daryl shared with us how some of those opportunities came about when his sons were younger.
7: I think for my wife and I, we just lead by our actions and examples. I think for us, of course, you know, me doing this business is already a clear example of where our values lie. And I think for our sons, we don't try to sort of force it on them, you know, and to sort of like keep telling them like, oh, it's okay, it's okay. We just lead by example, you know. And I think a lot of this happened during the kindergarten years, because that's when, you know, kids ask questions, right? And so for my older son, especially, you know, when he was, you know, in K1, K2, you know, his classmates will always be like, Dean's dada has nail polish on his nails. And they'll be laughing. And then, you know, so then I take those opportunities to, you know, talk to them. You know, I talk to the kids, you know, I'll be like, oh, why? What's wrong? You know, then they'll be like, oh, my mommy or daddy say only girls can have nail polish. And the funny thing is that most of them, because I have really cool like chrome or like dual chrome or like mirror glittery stuff, actually most boys, you will find if they are not, you know, sort of told that it's wrong, I will ask them, oh, but do you like it? Yeah. They'll be like, yeah, it's very cool. You know, so you can see that. And then, you know, just kind of by having these conversations with my son's friends and, you know, engaging them in honest conversation. And I just tell them, oh, you know, I think it's nice. I think it looks cool. You know, and then most of them will be like, oh yeah, actually yeah, quite cool. You know, and then, you know, I lead by that example. And then my son can kind of like see that, oh, you know, it's not that big of a deal. It's nothing to, you know, be ashamed about, or nothing to really, you know, put that much weight or thought into it. It's just expression,
6: right? Absolutely. And that's so cool. And thank you so much for sharing those perspectives. In fact, you know, as I was doing some research for our conversation today, I mean, men wearing nail polish or having painted nails, it's something that goes back back into ancient history.
7: Yes.
6: Warriors would paint their nails
7: as
6: a mark of their garangness, I guess.
7: Yeah, they were painted red, you know, to scare the enemies. I think, if I'm not wrong, it was the Roman soldiers who used to do that. Or the Greek.
6: One of them. So it's also subjectively cultural.
7: Yes.
6: Daryl Chu, founder of Nail Deck, which began in 2011 as a company that imported nail polishes and then grew into a producer of their own vegan nail polishes and other nail fashion accessories. Daryl now shares with us what he'd say in his letter to his younger self.
7: The first thing I would tell my younger self, you know, if I could go back 10 to 15 years, is that 10 years is not a long time. And good things, meaningful things take about 10 years to happen. What I mean by that is, you know, I think in my earlier years when I was 20, 21, I was really in this rush to achieve my version of success, right? You know, like Forbes 30 under 30, $1 million in my first year, you know, stuff like that. And I think back then as a 20-something year old, I kind of, my perspective on life is that, you know, 5 years is, or 2 years is very long, right? But now as I'm reaching 40, I'm, you know, I'm 38, you know, so.
6: Still young,
7: I look back, but you know, I look back at the last 10 years that just went by just like that. And I realized that, yeah, what was I in such a rush? You know, I made a lot of mistakes in the early years, rushing into trying to make, I guess, short-term gains. For example, you know, I was desperate to hit certain sales targets for my first year. So instead of really just focusing on the brand and the foundation of the business, I kept doing a lot of sales, right? And the problem with that is that your customers start getting accustomed to sale prices and they only shop when you release the sale prices. So that harmed the business for a while. And it's been a recurring mistake I've made. Whenever, you know, I feel like, oh, this month's not doing so well, let's throw a 30% sale at the end of the month and get the sales in. And I think that backfired a few years ago when I realized that people would shop, or rather our sales would only come in whenever I threw a big sale.
6: Right, right.
7: Which is not a good long-term strategy.
6: Right. Doesn't also affect the perception of the brand value?
7: Exactly.
6: Also?
7: You know, I think we didn't, you know, I was on one hand trying to portray, or, you know, our pricing and our marketing was positioning ourselves as, you know, a premium upmarket brand. But then we were throwing these regular, like, big sales, which is not align with the brand image. So I think there was a bit of, I would say I was quite lucky that a lot of our customers have stayed with us through the years, but I think there was that disconnect, which, you know, now looking back, yeah, you know, that's what I would tell myself. Don't make these mistakes, because, you know, 10 years will go by really fast, and it's okay. You have time to recover. If this month's sales is not that good, you know, you have next month, you have the month after that, you have many, many months after that to catch up, which leads me to the second thing I would tell myself, just kind of branching off from the first one, which is, you know, the movie Social Network?
6: Yes.
7: You know, Mark Zuckerberg, Facebook, that story. Yeah, the second advice is don't watch it. not because it's not entertaining. I love it. So the problem was that I loved it too much. And, you know, I benchmarked myself back then, you know, against my idols, you know, Mark Zuckerberg, you know, Twitter, Snapchat, all these, you know, Uber, even Grab, you know, all these seemingly overnight successes. And, you know, so that really gave me this perspective that, hey, you know, like, if I'm not like raising $30 million in my first year, or if I'm not in, you know, 20 different countries after my second year of business, then I'm failing, you know, I'm failing. So I think that aligned with, you know, together with the first insight of, you know, trying to take a more long-term approach to things. The second thing I would tell myself is don't benchmark yourself too much against, you know, your idols, or, you know, towards other businesses in general, or other people in general.
6: Right.
7: You know, it's I don't think it was very helpful to myself that I was comparing myself a lot to my peers and to my idols. So that's the second thing I would tell myself, right? Just kind of trust yourself and, you know, do your thing, you know, and not have this perception that there's only one way to success, one definition of success.
6: Yeah, there's one timetable to success.
7: Yeah,
6: right.
7: Exactly.
6: Yeah. Thank you so much for sharing that. Don't benchmark yourself with your idols. I mean, the individuals that you just made reference to, these were your early idols,
7: yes,
6: right?
7: Yeah.
6: So today, you know, with the wisdom of the years now, right? What is your benchmark now?
7: Yeah.
6: Is there a new person that you benchmark yourself against?
7: Yeah, I think right now my role model would be Warren Buffett.
6: Okay.
7: Right, you know, legend. legendary long-term investor. You know, he looks at businesses from a very, very long-term perspective. And I think that's something that I resonate with a lot more these days. And yeah, so I'm trying to build the business in that way as well.
6: Yeah, I like how you made a distinction between the expressions idol and role model. I guess the word idol is a lot more, I don't know, maybe it comes across as more all-encompassing, a lot more emotive.
7: Yeah.
6: It's like you see the legend, you know, and that kind of blinds you to everything else.
7: Yes.
6: Right? But a role model, perhaps you're more nuanced with, you know.
7: I didn't realize, but yeah, you pointed that. That's a good observation. I didn't realize I was doing that, but yeah, you really hit the nail on the head with that.
6: Pun intended, nail on the head.
7: It's part of the job.
6: Daryl Chu, founder of the nail polish and accessories company Nail Deck. When we continue in just a while, a man who left a well-paying career to help vulnerable seniors live in cleaner and safer homes. Stay with us for that conversation in this highlights edition of A Letter to Myself.
8: Families are amazing, but let's be honest, they can be tricky too. I'm Susan Ng, and every week I sit down with experts and parents to talk about the things that really matter. Parenting tips, family challenges, and the little moments that make family life so special.
9: She's my inspiration. She's my partner during good times and bad times. And we love each other until today, you know, and I love my children.
10: Coming home to each other really is more than just returning to a place itself. And it's knowing that having that joy to see my spouse 24/7 after work and having that feeling of unwavering presence beside me. I guess that is like a quiet reassurance for me that I'm truly safe and truly loved.
8: So whether you're a parent, a spouse, a sibling, or just curious about family life, tune in on Saturdays at 11 a.m. and 4 p.m. and join the conversation. Let's navigate family together.
6: You're listening to the highlights edition of A Letter to Myself. Thanks very much for staying with us. Let's continue now with another inspiring individual who shared his journey with us recently. Stephen Goh told us how a chance encounter with an elderly lady who asked him to help her declutter her flat sent him on a journey that became a mission. In 2012, he founded Helping Joy. It's today a charity that continues to do the good work of helping vulnerable elderly residents clean their homes so that they can live in more hygienic and safer environment, of course, with more dignity as well. Stephen shares with us his letter to his younger self in just a while. But first, he gave us a sense of the really profound difference he and his team at Helping Joy are making by recounting a particularly memorable elderly gentleman whom they helped.
11: Actually, there's a lot, so I just picked a few to share. One of the memorable cases, we actually did it last year. And this uncle, he was suffering from some medical conditions, and he can't move around easily like everyone does. So the whole house is filled with urine, bags of urine. Yeah, so that is the most memorable items that we have decluttered before, because we have never decluttered urine before.
6: Right.
11: So the urines can come up to 100 over packs. Yeah, in terms of like everywhere, it's inside the living room, inside the bedroom. You know, so we have to actually pick it up very carefully to prevent it from splashing onto us.
6: Right.
11: Yeah, then secondly, of course, to handle it with care to make sure that we don't actually leak it out in the corridors, you know, that affect the neighbors. Yeah, so after we declutter, it's really very shag. It's like doing going to the gym, you know, to carry weights. We didn't even know that urine can actually weigh it's so heavy. Yeah.
6: Right.
11: Yeah.
6: Right. What was his reaction after you were done with the place?
11: Yeah, he actually was very surprised in a way that he don't believe that we can actually clear this house full of urine in a way in a single day. Yeah, so we not just clear away the things, we don't do disposal. We also give him new furniture, new electrical appliances, even the toilet bowl, we changed a new one for him. So I believe that he benefit throughout the whole process, with a new transformation of his life and even the home.
6: Stephen Goh, founder of the charity Helping Joy, which he founded in 2012. Well, a few years after that, in 2016, Stephen left a good career as a financial advisor to dedicate himself full-time to the charity. Reflecting on that journey and his decision, Stephen Goh now shares with us what he'd say in his letter to his younger self.
11: There's always a rainbow in front of you. We just have to brave through the storm. It's not easy to set up a charity, especially when you have zero experience and you don't have the network of supporters to support our charitable work. Yep, so that is a huge storm to me, in a way that we have to find a lot of ways to find companies to support us, to find the right volunteers to actually join us. Yeah, because volunteers doesn't mean that you want to join, you can actually do it. There must be a passion in it as well.
6: Right.
11: Yeah, so during the many years, I almost have no savings in my banks. Yeah, so that was a big storm to me. And also,
6: in the earlier years.
11: Yeah, in the earlier years.
6: Right.
11: Yeah, because my savings was drying up just to actually pursue my passion.
6: To fund the charity.
11: To fund the charity.
6: You were using your own savings.
11: Yeah, not just me, and also my new friends, which I encountered, which I met many years ago. Yeah, she also forked out her own savings to actually fund for all this charitable work.
6: Right.
11: Yeah, yeah.
6: And thank you so much for sharing that.
11: Yep.
6: When you talk about, you know, braving through the storm, mm-hmm. and, you know, there will be that rainbow at the end of the storm.
11: Yes.
6: When did the turning point come for you? When did you start to see the first glimpses of a rainbow?
11: The glimpses of the rainbow started when we got an IPC status. Uh-huh. Yeah, this allows companies or even individual donors to have a tax deduction when they make a donation.
6: Right.
11: Yeah, before that, it's really a challenge to us. Yeah.
6: How long before you got the IPC status?
11: After 10 years.
6: Oh, after 10 years?
11: Yeah.
6: Wow, that's quite a journey.
11: Yes, that's draining.
6: Right. So IPC stands for Institution of Public Character, right?
11: Yes,
6: essentially,
11: right.
6: That's when, like you said, legally, is it 100% matching $1? No,
11: it's 2.5 tax deduction.
6: Tax deduction, right?
11: Yep.
6: And that's when you saw really people started to come forward to make donations.
11: Yes, and more companies coming in to do some CSR programs with us. Yeah, so eventually it becomes like more and more awareness for us.
6: Right. So you started 2012 and in 2022,
11: yes,
6: you got IPC status.
11: Yep.
6: What did you have to do to qualify for IPC?
11: Okay, we need to have the right people on board. And of course, there's a lot of paperwork to be done. We need to employ more people to come in to actually do a proper accounting. Yeah, and of course, when your beneficiaries grew, eventually you need more staff and also more volunteers as well.
6: Mm.
11: Yeah. So this.
6: Right. So essentially, it boils down to fundraising, right?
11: Yes, correct.
6: Yeah, because you got to keep the wheels going, and you do need the money to come in.
11: Yes, correct.
6: Right?
11: Yeah, to support the existing beneficiary that we are supporting, because the beneficiary that we are taking care of is not a one touch and go.
6: Yeah,
11: it's like a long term until they pass on. So even their funeral, we also need to actually provide them free services according to their wish, according to their religion as well.
6: Right. So when you say free, it's free to them and their next of kin, because they're vulnerable. But it's not free to you, right?
11: Yeah,
6: you have to pay for it.
11: Yeah.
6: The charity has to pay for it.
11: Charity has to pay for it. We need to raise funds for it.
6: Mm.
11: Yeah. So we need to find the right donors to actually support this charitable work.
6: Yeah.
11: Yeah.
6: Mm-hmm. And thank you so much for sharing that. Since you just shared with us, you know, that it's no longer just decluttering that you do, but because of the resources you've been able to get as a result of the IPC status, you've been able to do more over the past 4 or 5 years, right? Tell us some of the other areas you've expanded into.
11: Okay, initially we expanded to the home maintenance cleaning. That means once a month we do the home maintenance to ensure that the hoarder don't hoard back again.
6: Mm.
11: And another program that we actually provide is the befriending service.
6: Mm.
11: Yeah, so we bring the elderly out of the house once a week or even once a month at least. You know, so we bring them to the place that they want to go.
6: And not is this individual one-to-one or is it in a group?
11: Yeah, in a small group.
6: In a small group?
11: Okay. 4 to 1. Yeah, so we want it to be more specialized in the way that it's giving based on what they need on the befriending. Yeah, because usually when we plan for them, it doesn't mean that they want to go. So you must ask, hey, auntie, where you want to go? Or
6: so,
11: uncle.
6: So where do they usually tell you they want to go?
11: Yeah,
6: where do you bring
11: them? Sometimes their wish are very simple. Like they just want to go to the nearest hawker center, you know, to eat their favorite char kway teow, or even they just want to go to the NTUC, you know, just to do some grocery shopping. Yeah, why they have this wish which is because some of them are wheelchair bound. Mm. Yeah, some they have weak legs, they cannot travel so far away.
6: And they're living alone most of the time.
11: And they're living alone. Yeah, so that's their wish. Actually, it's not like those fanciful, like going to Botanic Garden Zoo, you know, Garden by the Bay.
6: Yes,
11: Yeah, so I think we discovered that as long as you ask them where they want to go, definitely they will tell you. Mm. Or even sometimes they will ask you back, hey, maybe you have any interesting places that you can bring me.
6: Yes.
11: You know, so the conversation will start there. Yeah.
6: That first message you shared with us in the letter to your younger self, there's always a rainbow. Mm-hmm. So just breathe through the storm, right? And then you're referring to how it was challenging during the earlier years of the charity and how things started to improve after you got the IPC status with more resources. Now you can do more.
11: Yep.
6: What's your second message in your letter?
11: Okay, if it is your passion, be determined and fulfill it no matter what happens.
6: Mm.
11: Yeah, because passion dies off fast if you never achieve the result that you want.
6: Okay.
11: But if you are determined and keep finding the right guidance, you will definitely succeed.
6: Which aspect of your journey are you thinking of when you say this?
11: Okay, I wanted to give up, of course, initially when I faced a lot of difficulties.
6: Mm.
11: I think this is part and parcel of life and also everyone that will face. Yeah, so I just tell myself, why I started helping Joy? Yeah, I started it's because I have the passion. So I shouldn't be giving up so easily in the way that I have already a pool of beneficiaries to take care of and a pool of angels that are surrounding me, which are the volunteers.
6: Mm.
11: So if I give up, that means I end up with nothing.
6: Right.
11: Yeah, and I actually disappointed everyone. Yeah, so, and also disappointed my own passion as well, like, in the way.
6: Mm.
11: So I tell myself that if I keep finding the right guidance, speak to people, get guidance from people who know about charities or even people who know about the way of talking, communication to the beneficiary, then I learn from them.
6: Mm.
11: Yeah, so eventually I grew as well. Yeah.
6: Thank you so much for sharing that. So what was fueling your sense of mission, even through the very difficult times, was a sense of, would I be right to say, a sense of responsibility to the people who decided to walk this journey with you and also to the beneficiaries?
11: Yep, it's also part of a responsibility as well.
6: Yeah.
11: Yeah. So when I always tell myself, when you promise someone, make sure that we do it.
6: Mm.
11: Yeah. If not, don't just give an empty words. Like.
6: Stephen Goh, founder of the charity Helping Joy, which helps vulnerable elderly residents clean and declutter their homes and is expanded into other areas of social support as well. My thanks to all our guests for sharing with us their journeys, their life-shaping lessons, and their letters to themselves. Be sure to tune into the full conversations on A Letter to Myself every weeknight at 8 p.m. I'm Joel Chua, and this is CNA 938. The news is coming up shortly. Stay with us.
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1: A mother and son. Well, together they've turned a lifelong love of dinosaurs into a brand that's changing how we see autism, creativity, and possibility. We'll also explore the stories behind Singapore's favorite flower, pick up some simple tips on how to grow orchids. Our resident foodie shares his top makan picks for the week, and our guest, growing up, was told he didn't fit the mold. Well, today, he's helping young people believe they can shape their own future. These stories coming up after the news.
6: Good afternoon. It's 1 o'clock. I'm Felicia Na. Here's the news. Voting is underway in Malaysia's Johor State to elect all 56 members of the State Assembly. More than 2.7 million people are eligible to vote. 172 candidates are contesting in what's shaping up to be Malaysia's most closely watched election this year. Turnout's expected to hit as high as 70%. The results are being widely seen as a key measure of support for Prime Minister Anwar Ibrahim's unity government. Analysts believe it could influence whether the ruling coalition will seek an early general election ahead of a February 2028 deadline. Several multi-cornered fights are set to be decided, including a primary showdown between Mr. Anwar's coalition partners Barisan Nasional and Pakatan Harapan. Afifa Arafin takes us through some of the key contests at the polls today.
7: Well, there are a couple of layers to this. Indeed, many multi-cornered fights we're seeing across all the 56 seats up for grabs. Three of them, five-cornered fights. But you are right to point out that primary showdown is indeed between Barisan Nasional and Pakatan Harapan going head-to-head in 14 of those seats. So those will definitely be the trends we'll be watching out for when the results come out later tonight. On specific seats, one of the key seats we will be watching is the Machap constituency seat, and that is where the caretaker chief minister on Hafiz Ghazi is contesting in, and many observers are going to watch the results there as it will be sort of this referendum on his performance leading the state government over the last 4 years. Another very popular seat that we're looking out for is in Putri Wangsa. That's a very mixed, huge, young urban seat, and Pakatan Harapan has fielded its most prominent candidate, former education Mazli Malik, in that seat. And there are also a dozen over marginal seats that won by a majority of less than 1,000 votes in the last election. So we're also closely watching out for those seats because they could swing either way. So once the polling centres, all of them close at 6 p.m., we'll be expecting the results to trickle in very soon after that. And that's because the EC expects the full results to be announced as early as 10 p.m.
6: At least 36 people have been injured as Typhoon Bavi lashed Taiwan with torrential rain and strong winds. Taiwan's weather agency says Bavi's 380-kilometer wind radius makes it the largest typhoon to threaten the island in more than 30 years. Po Kok-ing has more.
8: Now, some 14,000 people have been evacuated, mainly from mountainous areas in the north and east. More than 1,000 flights have been cancelled, while almost all cities and counties have declared a typhoon holiday, shutting schools and government offices. Taiwan's main north-south high-speed rail line remains in operation, but with reduced services. The storm earlier swept across Japan's southern islands of Ishigaki and Miyakojima, bringing heavy rain and violent winds. Flights and ferry services remain suspended. Authorities are warning residents to stay on high alert for landslides, flooding, and storm surges. Bavi is now moving westwards towards China, where it's forecast to make landfall around

0: Wenzhou and Zhejiang province late today or early tomorrow. The tourist attractions are closed. Residents are taping up windows, piling sandbags, and securing buildings ahead of the storm's arrival.
1: And from Shanghai, senior correspondent Tan Yu Guan walks us through China's disaster mitigation efforts ahead of Typhoon Bavi's arrival.
2: The storm is essentially twice the size of France. And that means that even places like Shanghai and Hangzhou, which have not directly hit, would also feel the effects of Typhoon Bavi. But in areas that are hardest hit, like Zhejiang and the Fujian coast, local authorities are really into typhoon readiness mode. They are getting fishing boats to return to harbor. They're evacuating residences in older buildings or in low-lying areas to take them out of harm's way before the storm's arrival. Meanwhile, reservoirs, flooding is also quite a focus here in those areas. Reservoirs are being drained ahead of time so that they have capacity for the deluge that is to come. Here in Shanghai, really, the mood is somewhat cautious. We kind of know that the typhoon would not hit us directly, but the storm would. And therefore, even in the office buildings, we are seeing typhoon warnings. Warn people that, you know, take precautions when they are going out and avoid going out altogether. Now, of course, there are some practical worries as well. Some people are worrying about whether they have enough groceries to tide over the weekend, and therefore there has been some talk of stocking up.
1: France is in the midst of its third heat wave of the year, with temperatures in parts of the country once again breaching the 40 degrees Celsius mark. France is infamous for its long-standing opposition to air conditioning. But growing numbers of politicians are now calling for cooling units to be introduced in schools, hospitals and care homes across the country. Ross Cullen files this report from Paris.
3: I have lived in Paris for 6 years, and every summer the urban climate gets more and more unbearable, with temperatures consistently reaching the mid-30s and sometimes hitting 40 degrees Celsius. This has led to Parisians turning to what, in the past, may have seemed a fairly novel household item, an aircon. That's if you can even find one for sale.
4: There is now a shortage of portable AC units across the capital as the relentless extreme high temperatures in May, June and now July pushed thousands of Parisians in search of cooling devices. There are no quick solutions. Residents cannot just attach an AC unit to the sides of buildings. Paris has strict regulations on changes to the facades or roofs of apartment blocks, plus heritage issues around fixing the units to historic buildings and environmental concerns over thousands of air conditioners blowing hot air out into the city. These factors compound a traditional reluctance towards AC among the French. Only 25% of homes in France have air conditioning units, compared to 50% in Italy and more than 80% in Singapore. But with indoor temperatures climbing above 30 degrees Celsius, many people are now rethinking their stance. And while it can be cooler outdoors than in, the streets of Paris may not offer much respite.
3: While there are long boulevards stretching through parts of Paris, some streets were deliberately shortened so that icy winds wouldn't blast down them in winter. But that type of winter-focused urban planning now means that in summer, refreshing breezes can be hard to come by here in the French capital.
4: Parisians have been looking for ways to beat the heat, though things may get worse before they get better. August, usually the hottest month of the season, is still to come.
1: Apple has accused OpenAI of stealing trade secrets in a lawsuit that has named two former Apple employees who now work for OpenAI as the defendants. The accusations mark a major rupture in a partnership between the iPhone maker and the AI giant. Apple says that OpenAI encouraged Apple employees it was recruiting to share confidential information. The court filings say OpenAI even guided them on how to avoid scrutiny when taking jobs at the AI firm, as it looked for shortcuts on building its own hardware. OpenAI has never specified what type of device it's building and says it's still reviewing the lawsuit. But a spokesperson said the firm has no interest in other companies' trade secrets. The lawsuit comes as OpenAI has been exploring whether to go public and faces heightened competition from rivals including Anthropic and Google. Apple had sought help from OpenAI several years ago in a partnership that would allow its ChatGPT software to be used on the iPhone. Fewer Singaporeans are tying the knot, but those who do are enjoying strong marriages and most of them reporting happy and fulfilling relationships. The Social and Family Development Ministry, in its latest study of 3,000 people, found that newer marriage cohorts and also are also proving more stable, with fewer unions ending in divorce within their first 10 years. CNA's Chloe Teo with the details.
5: Only 4 years into their marriage, but this couple knows that building a strong relationship isn't always easy.
6: There was a period of time where I was a bit down, and I'm grateful for Jeremy, who is like beside me, and then he actually encouraged me, and then he is really always there supporting me and like helping me with every other things that I need.
5: Despite facing their share of challenges, Hui Shi and Jeremy are among a pool of happily married couples in Singapore, according to the Social and Family Development Ministry's latest Family Trends report.
7: But what exactly makes a happy marriage? For the first time, this year's report takes a closer look at marital quality. Researchers measured it using four key indicators. Nearly 95% of married couples said they are happy with their marriage. More than 9 in 10 felt the relationship was going well, and almost 8 in 10 frequently confided in their spouses. And nearly 9 in 10 had rarely or never considered splitting up. Those who scored high across these measures also tended to report stronger family resilience, or the ability to cope with challenges and bounce back from adversity together.
5: One expert highlights that the benefits of a strong family are increasingly important in an unstable world.
8: So many ups and downs, and it's very hard for us or for the government to, you know, prepare us sufficiently, right, for these global shifts. But knowing that whatever comes your way, even if you fall and even if you fall flat on your face, you'll be all right, because the moment you're in the sanctuary of your home and your family members will be there to hold on to you, to lift you up and to journey forward with you.
1: That was Pauline Tay Strawn, Professor of Sociology Practice at the Singapore Management University, ending that report by Chloe Teo. Headlines anytime on CNA 938 and CNA.Asia. Let's look at what's happening on the roads this Saturday afternoon. And we have an accident on the BKE towards the PIE after Bukit Panjang Road. You want to keep clear of lane 4. Elsewhere, we have roadworks on the TPE towards the SLE. This is at the Tampines Avenue 7 exit. And that's it for traffic for the moment. We'll keep you posted throughout the day, of course, here on CNA 938. Looking at weather next, the Met Service says it's going to be cloudy with temperatures today keeping between 25 and 33 degrees Celsius.
9: Witnessed an accident? Saw something unusual or interesting? And caught it on camera? 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
10: This is the best of your Singapore weekend.
11: Welcome. Thank you so much for joining me today. I'm Susan Ong. For many parents, it's about helping their child find their place in the world. For Ada Sim, it meant helping her son create a world of his own. Through Thad Dino, her autistic son, Thaddeus, has transformed his passion for dinosaurs into a thriving art brand that's bringing joy, sparking conversations, and opening doors for other neurodivergent artists. Ahead of the good weekend, we meet the mother behind the scenes who has helped turn one boy's love of drawing into a moment of inclusion. And we'll also hear from the other founder of Thad Dino, Piradet Kangsadalkun.
12: It started when, normal child, he has lots of toys with him. He has dinosaur cars and he liked to line them up. Then slowly he evolved into drawings. So in our house, we have this huge, our intention is to have this whiteboard where we can have our daily memo on it.
11: Okay.
12: The spelling list, like any other family. So we realized that he liked to draw a little doodle something on the whiteboard. And then eventually the doodling become bigger and bigger.
11: Wow.
12: So our whiteboard is really like the whole wall of space. So Ted will every day after his school, he will come back and draw on the wall.
11: Okay.
12: So so we see his progress. So and then when he was has meltdown, he used the drawings to calm him down.
11: Oh.
12: Yeah. So every day without fail, he would just draw on the board. So then what else he has? Then one day we came back home after work. We saw him drawing a dinosaur sitting on a huge rock.
11: Okay.
12: And it written there, Dino Island.
11: Oh, wow.
12: So that's a turning point whereby we see it like he has some thought and process behind all his drawings.
11: Yes.
12: He's not just doodling every day without any intent.
11: Right. And so the light bulb went off.
12: Yeah.
11: Because PK, you witnessed this entire journey because you're Thaddeus's godfather.
13: Yeah.
11: Yeah. What impressed you most when you saw this child growing up and you saw his dinosaur pictures getting bigger and better?
13: I think it's like what Ada mentioned.
11: Yeah.
13: So it was from something that we trying to figure it out. What is he drawing?
11: Yeah.
13: What is he doodling? Until one day that the island, Dino Island came in.
11: Mm.
13: Then we thought it was very composed. The island is an island, just a rock, and then all the dinosaurs are squeezingly standing on the mountain, on the rock itself. So we were like, that is something different. Then we asked him. Then he said, that is Dino Island.
11: Wow.
13: That's where we thought that he have his thinking that is moving on. So then we start to record his journey from then.
11: Wow, what a journey it's been, PK and Ada, because now here you are with a website, which I've seen, very impressive work as well on it. And you're both wearing T-shirts, and you're wearing a blouse that has got dinosaurs on it, right?
12: Yeah, it was actually a dinosaur along the corridor of the HDB flat.
11: Yes, I see that. I mean, it is very creative, the way that it has been interpreted. So the moments for you as a mum, Ada, I mean, was there a turning point that made you say, you know what, maybe we don't need to fit him into the world. We can actually build something around his strengths instead.
12: Actually, there isn't a specific turning point.
11: Mm.
12: So when we found that he has this artistic flair in him that time, we are still exploring whether he can have any chance to get into a mainstream and do his PSLE and stuff.
11: Mm.
12: So slowly we manage our expectation.
11: Okay.
12: So he's lucky enough to be able to go get into the Pathlight school. So it gives us a breather to really take a break and think of what we can do for him.
11: Right.
12: What is his strength and what is his weakness.
11: Yeah.
12: So as years go by, his study academic wise become weaker and weaker.
11: Right.
12: Yeah. So it's falling behind the norm.
11: Okay.
12: So and his drawing strength become stronger.
11: Mm.
12: So that's when we thought maybe we can venture more into the drawing part of it, so that he can have a happier life and not so much academic driven.
11: Right. I mean, this website was co-founded by two of you. I want to hear your thoughts behind this website, because you have a child at that time who has created something, it became bigger, it became no more just doodling. Was there a point when you thought, you know, PK and Ada together, maybe we can do something for Thaddeus that would help him in the future?
13: I think like what we have recorded, because we both are designers ourselves, so we do see what he have drawn, and then we think that we just record.
11: Yeah.
13: We don't know what's coming.
11: Yeah.
13: We just record his life, his journey of drawings, and then it was quite tough because he drawing on only the whiteboard that we have at home.
11: Right.
13: until slowly, I think about 6 years ago,
12: right,
13: we start to introduce digital drawing to him. So that's where he start to pick up, and he pick up very quickly on that. So we do teach him the layering of that in the drawing. So he pick up quite quickly. So that way make our lives a lot easier, because we can extract out the drawings and then create something else for him.
14: Okay. Yeah. So he's adept with that, even though academically he may have been falling behind. He didn't fall behind when it came to his art.
13: Yes, yes.
14: So that is the special thing, isn't it? We always say with children who are special, they always have this special ability. One of the most beautiful things I read that Thaddeus says, when I saw this on the website, when words are not enough, make art. Okay, so let's talk about this a bit, because communication then becomes a little bit different, isn't it, between you and Thaddeus when it comes to your daily living and when it comes to art. Let's talk about that a bit. What have you learned from Thaddeus that perhaps some of us can also pick up?
12: Patience and slow down the process. So because sometimes he is not like ignoring when we ask him question, it's not that he is ignoring us. It's more like he's processing his words, and sometimes along the way he got drifted off while processing that sentence to reply you, and then we as an adult came too quickly to move on to the next statement. So many times we just like train through everything.
14: Okay.
12: Yeah.
14: You learned to slow down?
12: Say?
14: Have you learned to slow
12: still,
14: down?
12: Still learning. Because given the work pace and the living standard that we have, we rarely have time to really calm ourselves down and talk to him and communicate with him. So, but now we make it to a point where during dinner time, we will just chat about our daily what happening in school, or this, So after years of learning, we learned that instead of asking them, tell us about what happened in school, we told them what we asked him, what interesting things happened in school.
14: Okay.
12: So he would tell you, who and who in a classmate got ran out of classroom, everything that happening today in a day form.
14: So he has opened up.
12: Yes, but you have to dig in further.
14: Right, but when you dig in further, he does open up, he does talk to you.
12: Yes.
14: So you've seen a change in the boy.
12: Yes, recent years, we've seen him to be more communicative.
14: Yeah.
12: Yeah, more willing to share information.
14: Okay.
12: Yeah.
11: And that's Ada Sim and Piradet Kangsadalkun, founders of Thad Dino. You can find them at thaddino.com. And in fact, if you're heading off to the Good Weekend, which, by the way, will happen on the 1st and 2nd of August at the Foundry, located at 11 Princep Link, then go look for Thad Dino and keep a lookout for Thaddeus, who will be at his stall that weekend. For more information, you can visit foundry.sg and thesocialspace.co.
15: More than just beautiful flowers, orchids are woven into Singapore's identity. From our national flower to the thousands of blooms on display at this year's Singapore Garden Festival, orchids continue to capture our imagination. Mark Chu is assistant curator at the National Orchid Garden. He shares why these remarkable plants matter so much and why they might be easier to grow than you think.
16: The Vanda Miss Shukim is our national flower, and it is grown in the botanic gardens. Some of its parents, both of its parent species, well, are both native orchids, and they can be found in our nature reserves. And just having the access to this, to these plants, and with native orchids also being found in our parks and gardens, and some orchids actually bloom several days after rain consistently, this access to orchids makes it very closely tied to Singaporeans.
14: Okay, so I want to talk about the orchid extravaganza, because it is extravagant indeed. It's inspired by the rich cultures of Indonesia, for one. There are more than 7,000 orchids, I understand. And this is actually set alongside traditional architecture, woven artworks and all of that. Talk to us about how orchids tell stories and connect us.
16: Well, the exhibition at Orchid extravaganza is a great way that the Gardens by the Bay and also what the National Parks Board at the Garden Festival as well as the Orchid Society of Singapore together help to tell stories about orchids, because orchids aren't able to tell those stories themselves, but we as institutions are able to share these very rich stories about orchids, about where they're from and how they can be used, from food to fragrance to garlands, and we are able to help tell those stories.
14: Right, so it connects us with our culture, with our heritage?
16: Well, exactly. In the National Orchid Garden, we have a heritage orchid garden, and many of those orchids there were once orchids used as cut flowers in Singapore, and we are trying to help to preserve that heritage for visitors and people who want to see them and can't find these orchids. We try our best to cultivate them.
14: Concurrently, you have the Singapore Orchid Show that's happening as well. So there are lots of orchids in Singapore that's coming up. The Orchid Show is held at the Flower Dome. Now here it is special because I understand you have 360 rare and show-winning orchid varieties, because these were actually entered as entries by hobbyists here in Singapore. And of course, you have industry players across the region whose life's work is about cultivating the next best orchid. Is there a particular species or maybe a display that you're excited for us to see?
16: Well, I don't mean to be biased, but one of my favorite orchids on show is the best of show orchid that was submitted by the Singapore Botanic Gardens. Mm. And that is an unregistered hybrid. It is a Singapore Gardening Society with Avanda Alice Motes.
14: Oh, okay. So if it's not registered, does that mean that it could be? And then it becomes an official orchid? Is that how you put it?
16: Yes, Susan, that's exactly right. So it hasn't been given a name. Ah. So we are waiting for the right opportunity for it to bloom and for it to be named.
14: Oh, wow. So there's one more on top of what we already offer as a Singapore. Is it then a hybrid orchid in Singapore?
16: That's right. It's a hybrid. And it's actually, to me, a far superior plant compared to both of its parents. It has better colour, a richer red colour with larger flowers.
14: Oh, red's a good colour.
16: Yes.
14: Oh, okay. All right. So we look forward to that. You know, there are people who are intimidated by orchids, because I am. Only because I have a history with my mom who, okay, first of all, she did not have green thumbs, although she did love her plants so very much. And orchids was one of those things. You know how when you can't do it, it becomes a challenge? Right?
16: I definitely feel you. I have killed several plants. But with each experience, I try to learn and understand what made that plant decline and try and adapt the growing condition and try and learn from those mistakes.
14: Right.
16: And
14: but here's the thing though. Has it changed the way that we're able now to grow orchids more successfully, whether it's at the orchid garden, botanic gardens, whether it's in the wild or whether it's in our home? Because climate change, and I'm not sure if that has a part to play in whether we're successful or not.
16: Well, I think in this current day and age, the downs, we are facing the effects of more severe storms, more severe weather. So the type of orchids we grow and hybridized with has evolved and developed to be even more resilient to the weather.
14: I see. Okay.
16: But I'm glad we also have a rich plethora of information that is out there.
14: Yeah.
16: And we are trying to leverage on AI to help us steer our decisions and directions and just try to use technology in the cultivation to grow our plants better.
14: And that's what my mother didn't have 50 to 60 years ago, access to information. Because you go to a nursery, you buy something, it's beautiful. Her favorite was the golden shower. Mm-hmm. But that's so difficult, because every time it rains, right, all the flowers are on the floor.
16: Exactly. The flowers tend to drop. They're very soft, so they drop when there's contact with water.
14: Yeah. I mean, why has an orchid received such a reputation? I mean, we're kind of intimidated, number one, by it. And then we go, so difficult to grow an orchid. I mean, is this deserved?
16: Well, orchids do have a reputation for being very hard to grow. Okay. But simply because the orchid family is so big, with more than 1 million hybrids out there and more than 20,000 species. So there are orchids that are very hard to grow, but there are also orchids that are very easy to grow.
15: And that's Mark Chu, Assistant Curator at the National Orchid Garden. The Singapore Garden Festival runs until Sunday, 12 July, at Gardens by the Bay. After the news, we're joined by our resident foodie who shares good places to go eat this and perhaps in the following weeks as well. Stay with us on the best of your Singapore weekend.
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1: Good afternoon, it's 1:30. I'm Felicia Na. Qatari negotiators are in Tehran in an attempt to get diplomacy back on track following 2 days of deadly strikes between the US and Iran. The tit-for-tat attacks have killed at least 17 people and injured more than 100 others, according to Iranian health authorities. Po Kok-ing has more.
0: Reports say discussions are focused on implementing the Memorandum of Understanding between the US and Iran. The agreement was signed on the 17th of June and lays out a roadmap towards a final peace deal aimed at ending the four-month-long war. It also outlines a phased reopening of the Strait of Hormuz, as well as sanctions relief for Iran tied to compliance and negotiations over its nuclear program. Neither the US nor Iran has officially declared an end to the MOU, despite trading attacks. US President Donald Trump said Washington has agreed to talks on Tehran's request, but he stressed that a ceasefire is over. Tehran rebuked Mr. Trump's statement, insisting it had not sought renewed negotiations. Iranian's top negotiator, Mohammad Bagher Ghalibaf, said that while ending the war remains a priority for countries around the world, the fighting will not end with Iran's surrender. Foreign Minister Abbas Araghchi is now headed to Oman. State news agency IRNA said talks will focus on the Strait of Hormuz. Now, shipping through the strategic waterway has plunged since the renewed fighting. Mediating nations are now stepping up efforts to prevent further escalation. The Qatari emir had held a phone call with Pakistani Prime Minister Shehbaz Sharif. A Qatari statement said the two leaders spoke about creating the conditions for achieving a lasting and sustainable peace. Mr. Sharif separately also spoke with Iranian President Masoud Pezeshkian. The Pakistani leader said he reaffirmed Islamabad's readiness to continue mediating. He also underscored the need for restraint, dialogue and diplomacy.
1: India and New Zealand have upgraded their diplomatic ties to form a strategic partnership beyond just trade. New Zealand Prime Minister Christopher Luxon was speaking at the outset of talks with his counterpart Narendra Modi. The leaders held talks and released a statement saying the two countries have elevated bilateral relations to reflect their nation's, quote, shared democratic values and deep people-to-people links. The two countries also moved closer on security, signing a defense cooperation agreement and pledged greater collaboration on maritime safety. That reflects shared concerns about stability in the Indo-Pacific. Mr. Modi's visit to New Zealand is the final stop of his three-nation tour. It also marks the first state visit to the country by an Indian prime minister in more than 40 years. Polls have opened in the Malaysian state of Johor. Voters are casting their ballots to elect all 56 members of the state assembly, with more than 2.7 million people eligible to vote. Turnout's expected to hit as high as 70%. 172 candidates are contesting in what's shaping up to be Malaysia's most closely watched election this year. The incumbent state government is led by the Barisan Nasional Coalition, but the BN is going head-to-head with Pakatan Harapan in this election, its partner in the federal government. The results are being widely seen as a key measure of support for Prime Minister Anwar Ibrahim's unity government. Analysts believe it could influence whether the ruling coalition will seek an early general election ahead of a February 2028 deadline. Voter turnout will be a key concern in this election. Afifa Arifin has more on why a strong turnout would be key to those on the ballot.
2: So more than 1,000 polling centres all across Johor are now open, and I'm here at the polling station in the Stulang constituency. We have already seen a steady stream of people walking in. In fact, many of them had been queuing outside of the polling centre even before it was open. This is the moment that parties have been waiting for, building towards after 2 weeks of campaigning. So the first question really is whether the interest generated during the campaigning period is translating into people actually turning up to the polling stations. We know that the Election Commission is expecting about a 70% turnout, and that's quite a significant increase compared to the 54% turnout that we saw back in the 2022 polls. Now, the signs have been encouraging. We know that some of the train tickets and bus tickets from Kuala Lumpur to various destinations all across Johor have been sold out for this polling weekend. And politically, the broad expectation is that a lower voter turnout tends to favour Barisan Nasional, according to observers. And this is because of their solid and core support base, which is loyal and reliable. But for Pakatan Harapan, they need a bit more of an active participation, especially from urban young voters and outstation voters, of course. But all of this will vary from seat to seat. And beyond the turnout figures, we have to see how things play out over the course of the day. And we'll have a much clearer indication of those numbers, of course, by midday and this afternoon.
1: Headlines anytime on CNA 938 and CNA.asia. Let's take a look at what's happening on the roads once again. And according to the Traffic Watch, nothing major happening on the roads at this point in time. So you should be having a smooth journey wherever it is you may be headed. Just take note of roadworks on the PIE towards the SLE. And this is at the Tampines Avenue 7 exit. Do drive safe.
10: This is the best of your Singapore weekend.
11: Welcome back. Thank you so much for joining me today. It is the weekend, time to unwind. I know that for myself and many other families, it's a good time for everyone to get together to discover new places to eat or maybe revisit old favourites. Well, our resident foodie, Tony Boy, joins us to share his top picks for the week, beginning with East Bistro Serangoon.
21: I just went back to East Bistro yesterday. East Bistro in Serangoon. Yeah. They have two outlets, actually.
11: Okay.
21: The first one at in Sembawang, and the second one in Serangoon.
14: Okay. Yeah. I've never been to the Sembawang one, but I have been to the Serangoon branch, which is actually at my village in Serangoon Gardens. I was introduced to this place a couple of years ago by friends who lived nearby. And so you got to come and try some of the food and the dim sum and all of that. It was a nice space. We went on a weekday, so it wasn't crowded. Apparently on the weekends, it's like, wow, you have to make a reservation or you can't eat there. So what do you like about East Bistro?
21: Okay, I like the environment. I like the environment at the Serangoon outlet especially.
14: Okay.
21: You know, it's in the Mine Village. It's a small mall.
14: Yes.
21: So East Village is on the second level.
14: Yes.
21: Full-length windows around. Mm. The tables are about, I think, about maybe 15, but they are very well spaced out.
14: Yes.
21: Full-length windows. And then when I look out the window, there are old, tall, leafy trees.
14: Yes.
21: Then I see a thriving suburb. It actually reminds me of somewhere in Australia.
14: Ah, yes. Okay, I can see that. Yeah, I can.
21: Yeah. And I love it. And the chef, Tony, his name is Tony Wong. He's actually formerly the head chef of Leigh Gardens.
14: Yes.
21: Leigh Gardens is today in Chimes.
14: Yes.
21: He was there more than 20 years ago. Then 10 years ago, he started his own restaurants, East Bistro. And so you'll get a bit of the Le Garden DNA in East Bistro.
14: Okay.
21: So very good, handmade, freshly made dim sum. And some signature dishes. One of them is Pao Fan.
14: Oh, I love the Pao Fan there.
21: Pao Fan is a, it's a, you know, it's like Teochew porridge. It's chicken stock. And then the rice is, it's full, it's complete. It's not broken up. It's not mushy. It did not turn into a paste. So it's soupy. And you have the rice in full grains. And then there's a twist. So what Tony does is that he, after cooking the separate pot of rice, he will deep fry them into puffs. It's like it's rice puffs. So before serving, he will toss it into the soupy porridge, and then the whole thing you stir together. So in the mouth, you get a jumble of soft, tender rice with the rice puffs, which by dropping in the into the soup would have soaked up some of the umami savory soup, and it would have softened up the crisps and crackiness a little bit. But you will get a kind of chewy and residual crispness.
14: Okay.
21: Plus the soft tender rice from the rest of the, it's a quite a unique feeling.
14: It's a different mouthfeel altogether, isn't it?
21: Yes. And it's this dish has done so well that it's widely emulated, actually. So you can find Pao Fan in many different places. But
14: if
21: you want to try the OG, then go to East Bistro.
14: Okay.
21: Either in Sembawang or in Serangoon. Personally, I like the Serangoon one because I like the ambience better.
14: Ah, okay. I mean, I've only been to the Serangoon Gardens one. I have to say that somehow the wait staff, the service staff, they seem to know everyone who walks in. So I guess it has that village feel. You live close by, you pop in for dinner or lunch, yeah?
21: Yes. Yeah. You mentioned the wait staff. Oh, I'm not often there, but they are very nice to everyone. And this place has a very kampong, as you say, kampong village feel. Because the people there seem to be mostly from the neighborhood.
14: Yes, I noticed that as well. Listen, I have to ask you about this. I only had it for the first time last year, which is sweet and sour pork, but on ice. I'm not sure if I like it or not, but it's certainly different. The taste is good. The taste is good. The on ice part, I don't know.
21: Me too. I never quite understood this dish. How to say? The idea is that the ice is supposed to, crystallize the glaze outside the sweet and sour pork.
14: Okay.
21: And you're supposed to get a subtle crispness outside. If I pay very, very close attention, I think I felt it.
14: Okay. But I know you got to eat it really fast, though.
21: Yeah. Otherwise, water starts to ice starts to melt.
14: Yes.
21: The water starts to get into the pork, which is actually supposed to be hot. So it's a strange hot, cold, crisps, wet sensation. Like it or not, then it's a very good conversation piece.
14: It is.
21: Quite noteworthy. And it has been around for years already.
14: Yes, that's just the thing. I've not tried it when I went to East Bistro only till last year. So if you're keen, East Bistro is located at a couple of places, but the one we're talking about is East Bistro Serangoon, which is at My Village in Serangoon Gardens. We'll provide the information up on our podcast link as well. So you want to take us to another place which is great for breakfast, I think.
21: Oh,
14: Chinatown Food Center. I was just there, but I didn't eat the porridge.
21: You ate the porridge, did you?
14: I didn't.
21: Oh, okay,
14: I have
21: okay.
14: to go back okay. now to eat the porridge.
21: Okay, so it's Wen Kiang Ki porridge. The porridge is excellent. Mm. Yeah, they have fish, they have pork, and they have intestines, including the very funny Philippine tube, which tastes unique because it's unlike the small or large intestines. Philippine tube is crunchy and kind of refreshing tasting, so it's a bit different. But we are not today, I'm not going to talk about the porridge because okay. I want to talk about something else.
14: Okay.
21: Now, the owner, Wen Kiang Ki, is actually formerly an executive chef in a few hotels,
14: okay.
21: including in Beijing, in Miami, in Singapore. And he's a very accomplished chef. His name is Charlie. Mm. So on a normal day, he does his porridge. And on his off day is Monday. But Charlie is relatively young. Maybe in his, I think I never asked him, he's probably about his 50s.
14: Okay.
21: And, so on his off days, he's still very restless and his hands are still very itchy. And I think he's still very nostalgic about the dishes he did as an executive chef
14: in the hotels,
21: in the big hotels. So on Mondays, he does omakase.
14: Ah,
21: this is something he does omakase.
14: Wow.
21: So the thing about Singapore hawkers is you know, hawkers you can find throughout Southeast Asia, throughout Asia, but only as far as I know, only in Singapore you have chefs, a few of them. Wen Kiang Ki, Charlie is one of them, who does omakase.
14: Mm.
21: Now, so give Charlie a call. His number, call his handphone personally.
14: Yeah.
21: 9850-3529. I say again, 9850-3529. Call him and talk to him and arrange for omakase on his off day, which is
14: wow.
21: Monday.
14: And you can find Tony Boy as he blogs on johorkaki.blogspot.com. And his picks for the week include East Bistro Serangoon, which is located at My Village, Serangoon Gardens, Wen Kiang Ki Porridge and Chinatown for their omakase party on Mondays, and Roti Chennai, which is at Double R Cafe at the Larkin Central Food Court. Now, as a child, he was often labelled the problem kid. Today, he's helping young people discover possibilities they might never have imagined for themselves. Well, this week on Lives Less Ordinary, we meet Clarence Ching, founder and executive director of Access Singapore, whose own journey has shaped a lifelong mission to create opportunities where they're needed most.
3: Very honestly, Susan, I was kind of an oddball.
14: Okay.
3: I was known as the current affairs kid. So every morning, yeah. I would actually bring newspapers with me.
14: Mm.
3: So I always like have my newspapers on my arm.
14: Yeah.
3: And I would just like read newspapers in the morning.
14: Really?
3: So I was quite, I really enjoyed current affairs. And in fact, my school is just down the road from Mediacorp. It's at Fairfield.
14: Oh,
3: yes.
14: Okay.
3: So it's, and I think people knew me as the one that like, I was really interested in current affairs. I was
14: okay.
3: very interested in the social space.
14: Mm-hmm.
3: And I was quite interested in a couple of MPs that have been very vocal, like mm. Dr. Lily Neo, who was really vocal
14: yeah.
3: on social issues.
14: Right.
3: And when Parliament sits, it's like, oh, okay.
14: Oh, you'd be glued. Wow.
3: Yeah. So I was, it's very unconventional for I guess, a teenager, especially
14: yeah.
3: in secondary school.
14: Yeah.
3: So, it's been quite a journey.
14: Okay. Yeah. You were also known as the problem kid. I know
3: yes.
14: you grew up with ADHD.
3: Yes,
14: was that part of the problem?
3: Yes, I think so. It was difficult. So in primary school, actually, how I was diagnosed was I was running around in class in primary one. And my teachers, and teachers back then weren't really equipped with skills to
14: yes.
3: identify students with special education
14: yeah.
3: needs. And I was hauled to the principal's office.
14: Okay.
3: And the principal said, I think this kid has ADHD.
14: Oh.
3: And then my parents were called in. I was referred to IMH Child Guidance Clinic.
14: Right.
3: And
14: you were tested.
3: Yes, I was tested. So I think it was, I would say, if I was in school now today, I think it would have been better because teachers would have been more equipped. Yeah. They know how to
14: manage.
3: Exactly.
14: Yeah.
3: Right. Back in the day, of course, it was going to be really challenging. Mm. So problem kid, I guess it's always going to be very disruptive. Yeah. I always liked being the class clown. So I always would crack jokes, would always make teachers laugh, make kids laugh. And they always say, right, if teachers can remember you, and most of the teachers during my time is still at Fairfield, and the teachers still remember me. So I think that says a lot, right?
14: Yeah. It's a funny thing that you talk about making jokes, because some weeks ago, I did have someone in the studio talking. He has ADHD. He was diagnosed much later in life as an adult. But as he was growing up, he said he was cracking jokes most of the time at times when he wasn't supposed to do that. Okay. So it was always wrong timing. But of course, he better manages himself now. Well, something along the way shifted, yeah, over the years from primary school, secondary school, here you are today. But the thing is, sometimes when we see a learning difficulty, a need, a special need, someone who's differently abled, so in your case, ADHD, we think that we have to overcome. Mm-mm. And sometimes that overcoming part is difficult. Mm. I guess now it is slightly different because we see it now, and you have, I think, you've made it and seen it as part of your DNA.
3: Yeah.
14: Right? Can you remember when it was that mindsets changed? Not just for you, but for parents, for teachers.
3: Very frankly, it was a difficult journey because my parents were telling me, hey, you know, don't talk about it as much as possible because you'll be differently labeled. And my mom's a teacher.
14: I see.
3: So that gets dicey, right? And I think I have conflicting messages.
14: Okay.
3: And I think growing up, it was really about, okay, do I go on meds? Do I not go on meds? And that's a really real question because when you are you're someone with ADHD, realities hit, especially in the system that we are in, the education system, where you really have to concentrate. You've got to be on meds, right? Okay. Concerta, whatever, meds. And it's a real question.
14: Mm.
3: I think eventually we decided not to go to medication, but then that's where you learn how to cope as much as possible. So lifestyle changes, right?
14: Mm.
3: So for example, when you tend to rattle on, you tell yourself
14: you find your own way.
3: You find your own way, essentially, right? And I think as you grow into adulthood, for me personally, it gets easier because I think you generally get a bit more tired. You're not as energetic anymore. So you tend to like, okay, you know. And support systems are very important.
14: Yeah.
3: And very frankly, family is really, really important.
14: Okay.
3: My wife has known me since in university.
14: Oh, okay.
3: Yeah. And
14: so she understands you.
3: She understands, but it is also difficult because even in day-to-day conversations, I tend to go on and on all the time.
14: Okay.
3: That's where I think it's a lot about having the trust among the both of us. And in marriage, I think dynamics changes with someone with ADHD.
14: Yeah.
3: Right. So it's about how are you constantly aware that, yes, you have ADHD, but how do you then keep it and pull yourself back?
14: And you don't use it as a crutch.
3: I don't.
14: Yeah, because that is an important message to give yourself. A lot of time people go, yeah, I'm like that because, and then whatever that label might be, but you've worked with it.
3: Yes.
14: What are some of the cues you give yourself? For example, if you find yourself going on for too long, do you give yourself a visual cue, a mental cue to stop?
3: I do think then it's okay. It gets to a point where you know you need to step back. And how
14: you
3: tell yourself, okay, if it's a problem, come up with a solution quick and then say that. What do you think?
14: So you actually think to yourself in the back of your head and you say stop.
3: Yeah, to stop as much as you can. Like, don't rattle on.
14: Okay.
3: Of course, it's easier said than done, right? And it's I guess then how I do it is I compartmentalize them into different buckets, right? So running an organization, it's not going to be easy because you have employees.
14: Mm.
3: And how do you... And I'm very open. Like, even during interviews, I tell the interviewees that I have ADHD. So naturally, I will pre-warn them. So that's one. Number two, it's your own family, right? How do you cope with that? And then there's also friends, right? So I guess in different compartments, then I guess you can take on different personas of sorts.
14: Yes.
3: And everyone knows that ADHD, so I think that really, really helps.
14: Yeah, and sometimes being the class clown at the most inopportune times is not the best thing in the world to do. Not cool anymore, right?
3: Indeed, indeed.
14: If you're 6'5", you're so cute, this little boy.
3: Yes.
14: But now you're running your own company. It's very tough to do that and then tell your employees, don't do that.
3: Right? It is. I actually find it easier in the workplace setting because... Okay. I'm very lucky to have a team that tells me, hey, you know, Clarence, you got to drop off. You got to, and they're very disciplined in doing that. They're really, really good.
14: But you've given them permission to do that.
3: Yes.
14: Right?
3: Yes. And you have to.
14: Yeah. But it's a very different context. I mean, you take yourself back all those many years when you were a child and you were diagnosed and you couldn't talk about it. But times are different now. You fast forward 20, 30 years, people are more open and here you are. And I have had people with various learning difficulties come and say, I'm autistic or I have amazing. Whatever it is.
3: Yes.
14: But they've learned to cope, they've learned to manage. Mm. And what you're doing is what they've done is teach others around them.
3: Exactly.
14: To help me cope and be open about that. You had a change of mindset. You've now moved on. You're married. You have your own organization. This is Access. But before you did that, you spent almost a decade volunteering.
3: Yes.
14: But you volunteered with elderly residents and low-income families. I recall that from some time ago. Was there a particular encounter or a conversation maybe that stayed with you and changed the way you saw what you're seeing in Singapore?
3: Yes. I mean, I earlier shared about being quite interested in current affairs and really following parliamentary speeches. And one of the MPs that really, really drew my attention was Dr. Lily Neo.
14: She did work with a lot of low-income seniors.
3: Yes, in Chinatown, Kim Seng and Jalan Kukoh in particular. Yeah. So I was very inspired, and I think the week before O-levels, I dropped her email. Yeah. I dropped the email and I said, oh, Dr. Neo, can I come and learn? And for me, it was really about learning more than anything else.
14: Okay.
3: And she said, yeah, come by.
14: Oh, how nice.
3: Come and help. And what I really learned over time was really understanding elderly, understanding low-income individuals. And I think that really inspired starting Access. Because the idea then is, doing that work, you know what the problems are, what they lack, which is generally social capital, self-confidence, right?
14: Yeah.
3: And how then do I build structures around them, which I'm not an MP, right? Mm. Dr. Neo is the MP. She can do lobbying, she can push, but that's only so much you can do.
14: Right.
3: But a lot of it actually is about careers. It's about getting them to understand what do you think about career?
14: The work in the background.
3: Exactly, right? And how and the idea is, can I translate that? And I think when I was in university, I said, hey, I think it's time that we do something about it. And that was hot off the heels of Teo Yoyan's book, This is What Inequality Looks Like. So I said, you know what? Let's do it.
14: Okay. Mm. So you started Access Singapore. Fast forward, it's been some time now. What are some of the invisible barriers, you think? Because Access is, as the name implies, you provide this access. But what is stopping young people, for example, not being able to gain access?
3: Yeah, I mean, you look at the news, right? Mm. It's not the best.
14: Mm.
3: It generates fear.
14: Okay.
3: Anxiety about our next generation. Okay. I mean, look at how, you know, university graduates find it more challenging to find jobs. And I think a lot of that causes a lot of self-confidence issues, right? And not just for the disadvantaged, I think for the general population in general. Mm. And we look at the disadvantaged youth, I think a lot of it is about not taking the first step and not knowing what they don't know.
11: Clarence Ching, founder and executive director of Access Singapore. You can find them at www.accesssg.co. And that's it for today's edition of Your Singapore Weekend. 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I'm Susan Ng, back tomorrow morning at 7, and I do look forward to your company again. In the meantime, have a wonderful Saturday.
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1: The World Cup 2026. I am so pleased to welcome you to this episode because the big ones are leaving, man. Sorry, Brazil's out, Portugal's out, England's hanging on. And of course, France is at the top of the league for everybody watching. A lot of fans are really predicting they're going to win. So of course, today, I've brought on board a hardcore diehard Team England fan and paired him up against a Team France fan. Why not? We're going to talk about the great goals and scores and matches that they've seen, as well as some of the biggest headlines that have come out this past week, which has proven rather controversial. From US President Donald Trump helping to reverse that red card, to that match between Argentina and Egypt and the various complaints against the referee. It's all lined up next on World Cup Watch 2026. But first up, it's time for your 3 p.m. news. No, 2 p.m. news. 2 p.m. Don't worry, it's 2 p.m. It's 2 p.m. on a Saturday. Hey everybody, thanks for joining me.
2: Good afternoon. I'm Hui Wong with the news at 2 o'clock. Voting is underway in Malaysia's Johor State to elect all 56 members of the State Assembly. More than 2.7 million people are eligible to vote. 172 candidates are contesting in what's shaping up to be Malaysia's most closely watched election this year. Turnout is expected to hit as high as 70%. The results are being widely seen as a key measure of support for Prime Minister Anwar Ibrahim's unity government. Analysts believe it could influence whether the ruling coalition will seek an early general election ahead of a February 2028 deadline. Several multi-cornered fights are set to be decided, including a primary showdown between Mr. Anwar's coalition partners, Barisan Nasional and Pakatan Harapan. Afifa Arifin takes us through some of the key contests at the polls today.
3: Well, there are a couple of layers to this. Indeed, many multi-cornered fights we're seeing across all the 56 seat up for grabs. Three of them, five cornered fights. But you are right to point out the primary showdown is indeed between Barisan Nasional and Pakatan Harapan going head to head in 14 of those seats. So those will definitely be the trends we'll be watching out for when the results come out later tonight. On specific seats, one of the key seats we will be watching is the Machap constituency seat. And that is where the caretaker Chief Minister on Hafiz Ghazi is contesting in, and many observers are going to watch the results there as it will be sort of this referendum on his performance leading the state government over the last 4 years. Another very popular seat that we're looking out for is in Puteri Wangsa. That's a very mixed, huge, young urban seat, and Pakatan Harapan has fielded its most prominent candidate, former education Mazli Malik, in that seat. And there are also a dozen over marginal seats that won by a majority of less than 1,000 votes in the last election. So we're also closely watching out for those seats because they could swing either way. So once the polling centres, all of them close at 6 p.m, we'll be expecting the results to trickle in very soon after that. And that's because the EC expects the full results to be announced as early as 10 p.m.
2: At least 36 people have been injured as Typhoon Bavi lashed Taiwan with torrential rain and strong winds. Taiwan's weather agency says Bavi's 380-kilometer wind radius makes it the largest typhoon to threaten the island in more than 30 years. Po Kok Ying has more.
4: Now, some 14,000 people have been evacuated, mainly from mountainous areas in the north and east. More than 1,000 flights have been cancelled, while almost all cities and counties have declared a typhoon holiday, shutting schools and government offices. Taiwan's main north-south high-speed rail line remains in operation, but with reduced services. The storm earlier swept across Japan's southern islands of Ishigaki and Miyakojima, bringing heavy rain and violent winds. Flights and ferry services remain suspended. Authorities are warning residents to stay on high alert for landslides, flooding, and storm surges. Bavi is now moving westwards towards China, where it's forecast to make landfall around Wenzhou and Zhejiang province late today or early tomorrow. The tourist attractions are closed, and residents are taping up windows, piling sandbags,

0: and securing buildings ahead of the storm's arrival.
1: And from Shanghai, senior correspondent Tan Yuguan walks us through China's disaster mitigation efforts ahead of Typhoon Bavi's arrival.
2: The storm is essentially twice the size of France. And that means that even places like Shanghai and Hangzhou, which are not directly hit, would also feel the effects of Typhoon Bavi. But in areas that are hardest hit, like Zhejiang and the Fujian coast, local authorities are really into typhoon readiness mode. They are getting fishing boats to return to harbour. They're evacuating residences in older buildings or in low-lying areas to take them out of harm's way before the storm's arrival. Meanwhile, reservoirs, flooding is also quite a focus here in those areas. Reservoirs are being drained ahead of time so that they have capacity for the deluge that is to come. Here in Shanghai, really, the mood is somewhat cautious. We kind of know that the typhoon would not hit us directly, but the storm would. And therefore, even in the office buildings, we are seeing typhoon warnings. Warn people that, you know, take precautions when they are going out and avoid going out altogether. Now, of course, there are some practical worries as well. Some people are worrying about whether they have enough groceries to tide over the weekend, and therefore there has been some talk of stocking up.
1: France is in the midst of its third heat wave of the year, with temperatures in parts of the country once again breaching the 40 degrees Celsius mark. France is infamous for its long-standing opposition to air conditioning, but growing numbers of politicians are now calling for cooling units to be introduced in schools, hospitals and care homes across the country. Ross Cullen follows this report from Paris.
3: I have lived in Paris for 6 years, and every summer the urban climate gets more and more unbearable, with temperatures consistently reaching the mid-30s and sometimes hitting 40 degrees Celsius. This has led to Parisians turning to what, in the past, may have seemed a fairly novel household item, an aircon. That's if you can even find one for sale.
4: There is now a shortage of portable AC units across the capital as the relentless extreme high temperatures in May, June and now July pushed thousands of Parisians in search of cooling devices. There are no quick solutions. Residents cannot just attach an AC unit to the sides of buildings. Paris has strict regulations on changes to the facades or roofs of apartment blocks, plus heritage issues around fixing the units to historic buildings, and environmental concerns over thousands of air conditioners blowing hot air out into the city. These factors compound a traditional reluctance towards AC among the French. Only 25% of homes in France have air conditioning units, compared to 50% in Italy and more than 80% in Singapore. But with indoor temperatures climbing above 30 degrees Celsius, many people are now rethinking their stance. And while it can be cooler outdoors than in, the streets of Paris may not offer much respite.
3: While there are long boulevards stretching through parts of Paris, some streets were deliberately shortened so that icy winds wouldn't blast down them in winter. But that type of winter-focused urban planning now means that in summer, refreshing breezes can be hard to come by here in the French capital.
4: Parisians have been looking for ways to beat the heat, though things may get worse before they get better. August, usually the hottest month of the season, is still to come.
1: Apple has accused OpenAI of stealing trade secrets in a lawsuit that has named two former Apple employees who now work for OpenAI as the defendants. The accusations mark a major rupture in a partnership between the iPhone maker and the AI giant. Apple says that OpenAI encouraged Apple employees it was recruiting to share confidential information. The court filings say OpenAI even guided them on how to avoid scrutiny when taking jobs at the AI firm as it looked for shortcuts on building its own hardware. OpenAI has never specified what type of device it is building and says it's still reviewing the lawsuit. But a spokesperson said the firm has no interest in other companies' trade secrets. The lawsuit comes as OpenAI has been exploring whether to go public and faces heightened competition from rivals including Anthropic and Google. Apple had sought help from OpenAI several years ago in a partnership that would allow its ChatGPT software to be used on the iPhone. Fewer Singaporeans are tying the knot, but those who do are enjoying strong marriages, with most of them reporting happy and fulfilling relationships. The Social and Family Development Ministry, in its latest study of 3,000 people, found that newer marriage cohorts are also proving more stable, with fewer unions ending in divorce within their first 10 years. CNA's Chloe Teo with the details.
5: Only 4 years into their marriage, but this couple knows that building a strong relationship isn't always easy.
6: There was a period of time where I was a bit down, and I'm grateful for Jeremy, who is like beside me, and then he actually encouraged me, and then he is really always there supporting me and like helping me with every other things that I need.
5: Despite facing their share of challenges, Hui Shi and Jeremy are among a pool of happily married couples in Singapore, according to the Social and Family Development Ministry's latest Family Trends report.
7: But what exactly makes a happy marriage? For the first time, this year's report takes a closer look at marital quality. Researchers measured it using four key indicators. Nearly 95% of married couples said they are happy with their marriage. More than 9 in 10 felt their relationship was going well. And almost 8 in 10 frequently confided in their spouses. And nearly 9 in 10 had rarely or never considered splitting up. Those who scored high across these measures also tended to report stronger family resilience, or the ability to cope with challenges and bounce back from adversity together.
5: One expert highlights that the benefits of a strong family are increasingly important in an unstable world.
8: So many ups and downs, and it's very hard for us or for the government to, you know, prepare us sufficiently, right, for these global shifts. But knowing that whatever comes your way, even if you fall, and even if you fall flat on your face, you'll be all right, because the moment you're in the sanctuary of your home and your family members will be there to hold on to you, to lift you up, and to journey forward with you.
1: And that was Pauline Tay Strawn, Professor of Sociology at the Singapore Management University, ending that report by Chloe Teo. And that wraps the news. I'm Hui Wong. Headlines anytime on CNA 938 and CNA.asia. Traffic-wise, we're looking at stalled vehicles on ECP towards Changi at Ophir Road entrance, as well as on PIE towards Tuas after Thompson Road. Take note of road closure on Nicoll Highway towards Shenton Way after Mountbatten Road. Nicoll Highway is closed after Mountbatten Road. And also road closures on Stadium Drive. And take note that Stadium Drive is closed after Kallang Paya Lebar Expressway, as well as after Stadium Boulevard. And let's take a look at the weather. Showers mainly over the northern, western and central parts of Singapore in the afternoon. Temperature range between 25 and 33 degrees Celsius today. We are at 30 degrees Celsius right now, and it's mostly cloudy.
9: Now, Talk Back with Daniel Martin on CNA 938. Only one step away. All the highs and lows, all the tears and the
10: pain. You've been there through it all, been through it all. Just do it again. Was that written about this week? The highs and lows, the tears and the pain was definitely there. My gosh, it's getting... I think I've gotten used to this expanded format. I think I like it a little bit. I think. Because now we've seen some of the big moves and the big changes in this past week and some of the big names exiting from the competition altogether. I mean, one of the biggest exits for a lot of people was the Brazilian Samba. Was, to be fair, the Brazilian Samba was not there last from the beginning of the tournament or so. But the Samba out of the competition, we have had some big names establish themselves. Suddenly everybody's a Haaland fan, and suddenly everybody does the Viking row as well. There's a lot to talk about, including that stunning, stunning match where Argentina overcame Egypt, who were putting on such a front. It was absolutely phenomenal. And then to go from 2-0 ahead to the final score, there was a lot of controversy about that one. We'll be talking about some of the big headlines as well. And on today's edition, what a wrap-up we've got, as I've got two guests, one from Team France and one for Team England. I didn't plan this. This is just how the cards fell. Sanket Bothra is Regional Strategy and Investment Manager at Total Energies. They're a global multi-energy company, and he supports Team France. Aaron Lowe is author and co-founder of The Nut Graph. It's a strategic content communications and publishing agency, and he's behind Team England. Gentlemen, welcome. welcome to the show. Hello.
11: Hello.
12: Hi. Hello.
10: Do you know, I'm so scared. Like, at this stage of my show, I'm having to cancel on people because their team got kicked out already. So I'm like, oh, sorry, Team Netherlands supporter. I know you thought you were going to be on the show, but cannot already. But you guys hung in, man. Okay, France had a lot of... Look, that team is amazing. People had high expectations for it. But what drew you to be a Team France supporter? And have you always been one, Sanket?
11: To be honest, thanks, Daniel, for having me. First of all, I think for me, the starting point was the 2014 World Cup. I was there with my wife in Russia.
10: You were there in the stadium.
11: It was, in fact, that was the beginning, the first match.
10: Were you like on honeymoon, holiday, but then happened to go, or did y'all go for the game?
11: For the game. Wow. So we watched three games and we started off with France, naturally, because I like Deschamps specifically, and he was the motivator. So just to recap a bit, 2010, France, it was a circus in South Africa. They got knocked out at the group stage. Nobody remembers this now. 2010, okay. 2014 is where I think Deschamps made the team. We introduced Paul Pogba, Griezmann, and players like that. Mm-hmm. And since then, it's been an immortal team. I would say that.
10: An unstoppable team?
11: Unstoppable team. Really? All the way. I mean, you can pardon the 2022 final Argentina.
10: We'll just forget that happened, is it?
11: Yes, I think let's skip that ad. but I think it's been amazing.
10: And why do you think they're coming in so strong this year? Why from the beginning, everyone said France will win? Why?
11: I think the starting point, back to the manager, I think one of the few reasons, and if you look at over across the major big teams, so-called the big teams, everybody has chopped and changed managers like club football. Mm. Deschamps is the only one probably in the top tier profile of teams since 2012. He's been there. Mm. Now he's coming to an end. And this is officially his last dance in probably 1 week's time. Mm. I think he has gotten a team together, put a structure together. So no matter where you come from, which club you play for, you have to play for the team. Yeah. So the unity spirit, I think, is the key there.
10: Aaron, I'll come to you for Team England in just a moment. But the reason I want to deal with that first is because they just played. And it's part of our score recap. Here we go.
13: Hi, I'm Azita Muhammad, producer on Singapore Today with this week's biggest World Cup stories. England survived a thrilling round of 16 clash against Mexico, booking their place in the quarterfinals with a 3-2 victory.
14: They're not happy with the position of Mbappe, and it won't matter. The French machine does indeed march on.
13: France are through as well after edging Paraguay 1-0 with Kylian Mbappe's penalty, sealing the win. Elsewhere, Spain knocked Portugal out of the tournament, bringing Cristiano Ronaldo's final World Cup campaign to an end after a 1-0 defeat.
15: To the end of the road for the great Ronaldo. We're all sorry to see him go.
13: Belgium cruised into the last eight with a 4-1 victory over the United States.
16: Why not them? Why not Belgium? The American dream fizzles out. Today they were outfought, outplayed, and they are out.
13: While Argentina rallied from behind to beat Egypt 3-2, with Messi once again leading the charge.
17: Heartbreaking for Egypt. They were outstanding, but Argentina found that little bit extra from somewhere. But my goodness me, they had to dig deep.
13: And Switzerland completed the quarterfinal lineup after defeating Colombia 4-3 on penalties.
18: Switzerland are going to the quarterfinal of the World Cup, and they've got a date with Lionel Messi and Argentina in Kansas City.
13: Attention now turns to the next quarterfinal, with Spain taking on Belgium this Saturday, 11th July at 3 a.m. Singapore time. And that's your World Cup roundup for CNA 938. I'm Azita Muhammad.
10: Well put together, Azita. Thanks very much for doing that. Sankit, I got one more for you. I mean, just to let you relive the start of the goal. Here we are.
19: France, Marshall. Yet one more semi-final. Yet one more gem of a goal from Kylian Mbappe.
10: Wow, that guy has so much pressure on his shoulders, but he's walking the talk. Aaron... Is Team England terrified of Team France? What do we think?
11: I'm more terrified for England than England is terrified for France. You asked Sanket when he started supporting France. I don't remember. All I remember is that English fans are the most abused
12: tragic fans of all World Cup fans. Yes. I mean, it's like being in a toxic relationship.
10: It really is. Because you all love them so much.
12: I love them so
10: and
12: much.
10: For so long.
12: Yeah.
10: And they sometimes return the love.
12: I can't remember. Maybe 1966 I wasn't around. But yeah, I mean, so this time around, I think what's different for England is that it really feels like the team is together. If you watch on the behind the scenes, the Tuchel is talking, they're joking, they're laughing. It used to be divided by club divisions. You know, Man U on one side, Liverpool, Arsenal. Today, Declan Rice is joking, John Stones, Man City player. You have Saka talking to, you know, people from Man United. So it feels like they're really united. And one thing you cannot deny English football players is their passion. Mm. And they're really passionate for the country. Like Jude Bellingham. I mean, if you're talking about one person who has stood up for the country, it has been Jude.
10: I love the fact that this year, it's like every country has had that one shining star that just came out because it was their time. And it was Jude's time, clearly.
12: Yeah, it was. I mean, he really stood up. I mean, the last game, he scored two at Mexico. And if you were watching the game, you couldn't even hear the commentators, no. Right? They were so loud. It was such a frantic game. I loved that game. It really showed the passion kind of what really happened.
10: Have you been to a World Cup like Sankit has?
12: No, unfortunately, I haven't. Oh, but no. At some point, I hope to, yeah.
10: Do you know, last week, my guest had to come last week because he was flying off on Sunday to the United States to catch the and it was his third World Cup.
20: Oh, wow.
10: Well, some people are... How many have you done? Just that one in Russia?
11: Just that one.
10: Okay.
11: That was starting point in 2018, right?
10: Yeah.
11: I think I credit myself for bringing France the World Cup at that point.
10: You brought them the luck, feng shui.
11: Yes, absolutely.
10: Aaron, like, how do you think Team England's doing this year?
12: Okay, they started off really well, beating Croatia 4-2. And yeah, then it's sort of been stuttering almost until the Mexico game, I would say. Right? So they drew and then they...
10: The group was okay, Leigh.
12: Yeah, it wasn't great.
10: Yeah.
12: But I think they've been beset by injuries, especially on the right back. They haven't been able to find the kind of rhythm. I think it's to do with the fact that English players, especially playing the EPL, have been playing 50, 60 games in a season. They look tired, like Saka. I mean, I'm an Arsenal fan, right? I'm not ashamed to say. Saka has been out of form. Declan Rice has been injured. So, I don't know. I mean, but I'm hoping they can still pull together because I would love to see in England-France final.
10: They have pulled together in a different way, though. What was that era called? The glory day? The golden
11: era. The Lampard, Scholes, yes. Gerrard.
12: Golden generation.
10: That was very much about the superstar.
12: Yeah.
10: Now, it's a team.
12: It's a team.
10: Something's different. There are superstars, but the superstars are working together.
12: Yep.
10: It's a Gestalt effect.
12: Yeah. So if you look at the way Harry Kane plays.
10: Yes. He sets it up for Jude every time.
12: He drops back. He's not about the goals. He drops back to defensive midfield position. Mm-hmm. And the team is really working for each other. And so I think, if anything, that could bring them all the way.
10: Is this a millennial Gen Z Team England situation? That's why we're seeing this?
12: I don't know.
10: Jude's like 20-something?
12: He's 23.
10: 23? Oh, yeah. We're 23. I don't want to assume that, but coming out of army for most of us. But like, look, something, is it a Gen Z thing? I wonder.
12: I mean, I don't know really for sure, but it's just different profiles are coming together.
10: Yeah. Over to France, where Mbappe is the man. Golden boot, potentially his. I mean, I don't want to say, but most people, he's right there. Like, he'll always be at the top. Fighting against Messi as well. And then maybe the Viking will come up from behind once in a while. The team, though, we were just talking about the team spirit of England. Do you see the same with the French team?
11: Absolutely. I think, and what has kind of galvanized them together is actually the setback in the midfield. So they had major injuries, Tchouameni, a Real Madrid player. Yeah. He didn't play a single minute so far, and he's still not there. So they're putting across, if you remember, back in the day from Pogba Kante days, last World Cup being Tchouameni and Rabiot. And now Rabiot and this new boy, Mone. And so this, I believe, Amtrak Premier League club, they're going to go after him after his World Cup for Kone. I think what has helped them...
10: How old is he?
11: I think he's only like 25. He plays for AS Roma, okay. I think. And I think a lot of... I hear MU and... Sort of
10: not English as young clubs. As that 17-year-old. Did you all see that 17-year-old? For what country was that?
11: But oh, the Baudi, from Morocco.
12: Oh, Morocco.
10: And who changed shirts with him at the end? It was...
11: Bellingham.
10: It was Bellingham. Reached out to him and changed... I think he's... Bellingham is like, you know... He senses the other Gen Zs. Maybe that's why.
11: I think they are. And I think for France as well, I think the front three are leading the pack. I think with that flexibility they have with Dembele and Mbappe, the runs they make off the ball, and I think everyone is playing for the team. You know, a lot of back in the day, you would have seen Griezmann and Giroud just passing amongst them and taking shot from nowhere. Yeah. You can see even today's goal, for example, Dembele's second goal, Mbappe making run off the ball and creating the space for attackers. So it's a selfless attitude, I would say, which has kind of helped them. But a forgotten man for this team has been Michael Olise. This guy has been, I would say, the MVP.
20: I didn't even have him on my notes, I'm sorry.
11: Because he may not back the goals, back the assists, but the fact that he controls, takes the ball from the defense and brings it up to Mbappe and Dembele, I think Michael Olise, for me, has been the MVP so far.
20: Have they had an easy time of it thus far, their performance, you say?
11: I would say so. In fact, Morocco, I would say this morning, was the toughest test. And that was, it was amazing. I think from the get-go, they were ready for it. What is different about this French team as well is the patience. I think they're like penalty miss this morning. First half, 1-0, they could have easily lost their heads and, you know, become impatient and go haywalk.
20: That was a bad penalty.
11: Bad penalty.
20: By the way, really bad.
11: And the VAR didn't help as well. They have 2 minutes wait. Damn angry about that. But anyway, I think the patience, relentless Paraguay match before Morocco, that to me was like a UFC match.
20: That was. It continued after that. The Paraguayan senator making those horrible remarks about Mbappe on Twitter.
11: Yes.
20: And now the back and forth that's happening in terms of diplomacy as well.
11: Absolutely. I think next, after this, I think likely and funny, the semi-final is scheduled on the French National Day.
20: Is it?
11: Paris, I think, in 14 July, and they'll likely face a winner of Spain or Belgium. I think it's going to be an epic match. And I think the test is going to get tougher. But the only thing which can stop France at the moment is themselves.
20: Well, who's next, though?
11: I think overall, for me, in terms of the profile, in the game itself, I would say I expect a France-England final overall. And because the brackets are...
20: That would be titanic.
11: Yeah, that would be epic.
20: It would really.
12: Yeah.
20: I mean, one for the history books, literally, as well. Because, these two also have, a lovely cultural relationship between the two. There's a historic relationship in terms of the football. Do you think the England fans are that hopeful?
12: Absolutely. I think that if they can get past Norway, they can meet their arch nemesis, which is Argentina.
20: Norway's the big if, though, you know.
12: Yeah, still a big if. I think they're slightly ahead, but Norway's got a good team. But I think this team series is going to pull through. It's really up to the day the players themselves ready. And at this stage, it's really just one match at a time. Every team is really good.
20: Yeah.
12: Every team could win.
20: Are you enjoying this new this format, actually?
12: Yeah, I was doubtful.
20: Yeah,
12: but eventually it turned out to be really good. Like, teams you wouldn't expect to see, Cabo Verde.
20: Well done to the African continent for churning out these amazing teams.
12: Yeah, absolutely. I mean, it's been really exciting end-to-end stuff. Really interesting.
20: It's just more football.
11: and the stereotypical mindset of you need money, you need money in the grassroots system,
20: right?
11: That has gone out the window now.
20: What's the population of Verde?
11: I think 1.5.
20: No, 500,000.
11: Well, Cape Verde and Curacao as well.
20: Yeah.
11: Croatia with 3 million has gone to a World Cup final and now been, and these two African nations without any support. We talk about grassroots system, any support. I think the pure passion. And
20: I think a lot of us don't pay attention to the African League as well.
11: Yes.
20: And that's where these guys have been doing so well for a long time.
11: Yes. Actually. And they always abandon in the club season as well. The priority is given to the European teams and not the African.
20: Do you think this format will continue?
11: I believe so. I think as much as the competitiveness comes really in the knockout stage, there's one off, maybe out of maybe 20, 25 matches, there'll be two Cape Verdes or Curaçao games. But I feel it really brings the game to the world.
20: My guests on this edition of this special series, World Cup Watch 2026, it's Team France and Team England. 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He's author, co-founder of The Nut Graph. It's a strategic content, communications and publishing agency.
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24: 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I'm Cheryl Goh. Welcome to the Wellness Hour here on CNA 938. 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
1: Good afternoon. I'm Hui Wong with the news at 2:30. Qatari negotiators are in Tehran in an attempt to get diplomacy back on track following 2 days of deadly strikes between the US and Iran. The tit-for-tat attacks have killed at least 17 people and injured more than 100 others, according to Iranian health authorities. Po Kok-ying has more.
25: Reports say discussions are focused on implementing the Memorandum of Understanding between the US and Iran. The agreement was signed on the 17th of June and lays out a roadmap towards a final peace deal aimed at ending the four-month-long war. It also outlines a phased reopening of the Strait of Hormuz, as well as sanctions relief for Iran tied to compliance and negotiations over its nuclear program. Neither the US nor Iran has officially declared an end to the MOU, despite trading attacks. US President Donald Trump said Washington has agreed to talks on Tehran's request, but he stressed that a ceasefire is over. Tehran rebuked Mr. Trump's statement, insisting it had not sought renewed negotiations. Iranian's top negotiator, Mohammad Bagher Ghalibaf, said that while ending the war remains a priority for countries around the world, the fighting will not end with Iran's surrender. Foreign Minister Abbas Araghchi is now headed to Oman. State news agency IRNA said talks will focus on the Strait of Hormuz. The shipping through the strategic waterway has plunged since the renewed fighting. Mediating nations are now stepping up efforts to prevent further escalation. The Qatari emir had held a phone call with Pakistani Prime Minister Shehbaz Sharif. A Qatari statement said the two leaders spoke about creating the conditions for achieving a lasting and sustainable peace. Mr. Sharif separately also spoke with Iranian President Masoud Pezeshkian. The Pakistani leader said he reaffirmed Islamabad's readiness to continue mediating. He also underscored the need for restraint, dialogue, and diplomacy.
1: India and New Zealand have upgraded their diplomatic ties to form a strategic partnership beyond just trade. New Zealand Prime Minister Christopher Luxon was speaking at the outset of talks with his counterpart Narendra Modi. The leaders held talks and released a statement saying the two countries have elevated bilateral relations to reflect their nation's, quote, shared democratic values and deep people-to-people links. The two countries also moved closer on security, signing a defence cooperation agreement and pledged greater collaboration on maritime safety that reflects shared concerns about stability in the Indo-Pacific. Mr. Modi's visit to New Zealand is the final stop of his three-nation tour. It also marks the first state visit to the country by an Indian Prime Minister in more than 40 years. Polls have opened in the Malaysian state of Johor. Voters are casting the ballots to elect all 56 members of the State Assembly, with more than 2.7 million people eligible to vote. Turnout is expected to hit as high as 70%. 172 candidates are contesting in what's shaping up to be Malaysia's most closely watched election this year. The incumbent state government is led by the Barisan Nasional Coalition, but the BN is going head-to-head with Pakatan Harapan in this election, its partner in the federal government. The results are being widely seen as a key measure of support for Prime Minister Anwar Ibrahim's unity government. Analysts believe it could influence whether the ruling coalition will seek an early general election ahead of a February 2028 deadline. Voter turnout will be a key concern in this election. Afifa Arifin is more on why a strong turnout would be key to those on the ballot.
4: So more than 1,000 polling centres all across Johor are now open, and I'm here at the polling station in the Stulang constituency. We have already seen a steady stream of people walking in. In fact, many of them had been queuing outside of the polling centre even before it was open. This is the moment that parties have been waiting for, building towards after 2 weeks of campaigning. So the first question really is whether the interest generated during the campaigning period is translating into people actually turning up to the polling stations. We know that the Election Commission is expecting about a 70% turnout, and that's quite a significant increase compared to the 54% turnout that we saw back in the 2022 polls. Now, the signs have been encouraging. We know that some of the train tickets and bus tickets from Kuala Lumpur to various destinations all across Johor have been sold out for this polling weekend. And politically, the broad expectation is that a lower voter turnout tends to favour Barisan Nasional, according to observers. And this is because of their solid and core support base, which is loyal and reliable. But for Pakatan Harapan, they need a bit more of an active participation, especially from urban young voters and outstation voters, of course. But all of this will vary from seat to seat. And beyond the turnout figures, we have to see how things play out over the course of the day. And we'll have a much clearer indication of those numbers, of course, by midday and this afternoon.
1: Afifa Arifin's report wrapping up the news. I'm Hui Wong, headlines anytime on CNA 938 and CNA.asia. Quick check on the road conditions for you this Saturday afternoon. We're looking at a stalled vehicle on KJE towards BKE before Sungai Tengah Road, and slow going on PIE towards Tuas at CTE SLE exit. Take note that this road closure on Mountbatten Road towards the city at Guillemot Road exit, and which is the exit is now closed to traffic. Take note of minute work as well on AYE towards Tuas after West Coast. Do avoid lane 4.
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32: Now, the Wellness Hour with Cheryl Goh.
24: Hello, welcome to the Wellness Hour with me, Cheryl Goh. Now, children today, well, we see it often, right, out on the buses and restaurants. They're often glued to their screens. But what are they missing out when they spend less time outdoors. From climbing and running to simply exploring nature, outdoor play is increasingly being recognized as an important part of a child's physical, social and emotional development. So as Singapore looks to reintroduce elements like sandpits and swings and nature-led play spaces, are children today getting enough time outside? Well, we're going to get more now from Melissa Ong, who is principal of Little Footprints Preschool, and she's also a mother of two herself. She joins me now in the studio to tell me more. Melissa, nice to have you with us.
9: Hi, Cheryl. Thanks for having me here today.
24: Yeah, so, you know, we often hear that, you know, children today spend too much time on their screens. I mean, we can see it for ourselves, right? Sometimes sitting in a pram as well, and then there's the device in front of them. In your experience, what does that actually look like on the ground, and what concerns you most? Because, you know, you work at a preschool, so I'm sure you see this quite often, right?
9: Yes. I think it's not so much of whether screen time is bad for children, yes, or not, but yeah, it's more of what it replaces in their daily life. So when they are glued to their screens, there are a lot of things that they are missing out, like outdoor play, like running around, climbing, like what children, you know, usually
24: Or just
9: do.
24: Interacting with others.
9: Yes,
24: other
9: correct.
24: Other kids,
9: talking
24: right?
9: to other children at the playground, you know, building confidence as they speak to strangers at the playground, like other children. Yeah, I think that's the thing that they are missing out most when they are glued to their screen. So in the preschool, of course, screen time.
24: Yes.
9: So I think children, we really see children interacting with each other. And when they go outdoors, they really have fun. They speak with each other, and that's where they build their language development, their physical development and all. Of course, we cannot completely remove screen time, especially at home with the, you know, the modern societies as such. Screen time is a part of their life now. We have to admit that. Yeah, so I think it's how parents can strike a balance as well as in school as well. How do we introduce screen time to children in a way that doesn't compromise their other development?
24: Yeah. And it's still meaning. It's a meaningful kind of screen time, right?
9: That's right.
24: Where it benefits their overall learning. Okay, but let's come back to outdoor play, Melissa. Why is it so important for a child's physical, mental and emotional well-being?
9: When children are outdoors, it's not just an activity to burn their energy or an activity to, you know, pass time. I think when they're outdoors, there's a lot going on, although it looks like they're just running around and having fun. Through play, children learn a lot of things that are, you know, through unstructured play at the playground. So like for physical development, for sure, you know, they get to run, they get to climb.
24: Yeah.
9: Like at the playground, they get to climb on the different structures, you know, learn how to miss a step at the playground and all. So these are very beneficial for their physical development. Social, emotional-wise, that's even there's a lot of things that's going on there. When they speak to other children at the playground, when they learn to take turns, when they learn how to build confidence, they learn how to, you know, be brave, take adventures. Like, this is the first time they are trying a swing, you know, I can do this. Through all these small experiences at the playground or outdoor play, they actually get to experience this as well.
24: So my daughter is turning one this month. I've started bringing her to the playground. I mean, she's a little bit too little to play with the other kids, but, you know, just because if not, she's at home with just me and my husband, right? So when we bring her to the playground, you can actually see her start, like, her eyes widen, and she's just observing all the other kids. And I think that in itself is quite beneficial for her, because then she starts to know what to do. I mean, she's too young to play, obviously, but it's just, I just like seeing her observe the other kids. Like, oh, there are other little people like me too, you know. Yeah, it's quite a nice thing to see.
9: Yeah, I think through observation, children learn a lot as well. Yeah. Like as adults, of course, we model our everyday behavior to the children. But children nowadays at home, they might be the only child at home.
24: Yes.
9: They might not get a sibling at home. Yeah. So through playing at the playground, they get to observe other older children or even younger children at play. That's how they, you know, get the confidence. Like, oh, if that child can do that, maybe I can try too.
24: Like you said, it's learning by watching and learning by observing.
9: Yeah, children really learn from watching others.
24: So
9: that's something very beneficial for them as well.
24: Yeah. What would you say, Melissa, are the biggest differences that you see between children who spend a lot of time outdoors and those who don't?
9: I think children who spend a lot of time outdoors, you can see in their behavior, they are more confident in their own body. They are more willing to interact with others and without the screen. And they find activities to do on their own.
24: Mm.
9: Mm, so sometimes when children rely heavily on screens to entertain them, when they do not have screens, they might feel bored.
24: Yes.
9: They might not know what to do. Yeah. But children who go outdoors a lot, everything can be a play, can be played to them, like leaves, just rocks on the road, or just like
24: sticks.
9: Yeah. They can play with anything.
24: Okay.
9: Yeah.
24: So they're a bit more creative in that sense.
9: Correct.
24: And they can use their imagination a bit more, as opposed to they're relying on the screen for that stimulation.
9: That's right.
24: Right.
9: Yeah.
24: Okay.
9: You don't
24: okay.
9: have to tell them, oh, now you have to do this. They already know what to do.
24: Yeah.
9: Yeah. Okay. They're already doing
24: That's
9: it.
24: That's so valuable, I feel, especially in today's age where we rely a lot on our screen. So it's good to have that separate element where the brain is just working by itself.
9: That's
24: isn't
9: right.
24: It? Yeah. Okay. And so research has linked outdoor play to benefits also such as lower myopia risk, stronger motor skills, and better social emotional development. From your observations at the preschool, how does that show up in everyday life for a child?
9: I think, like we mentioned earlier, like other than the physical benefits, it's very beneficial for their social and emotional and also, of course, their mental wellness as well.
24: Yeah.
9: Yeah. When how they view things, you know, to be more like just to be off screen. Sometimes when we are on screens for too long, our brain is kind of in a, it takes a back seat in a while. You're just observing and watching. But for children who are outdoors a lot, they are always like their minds are more active in a way. They are very quick to respond to questions. They're very excited to interact, ask questions, and I think that's very important.
24: So sometimes when my parents chide my nieces for watching too much YouTube or whatever, they'll be like, you watch until blur, you know, because it's like their eyes sort of like glaze over and then they just, you know, they're just so absorbed,
9: and then when you call them, they can't hear you the first few times.
24: That's quite scary. So it's always good to make sure that there's that balance there. So, Melissa, you know, you're both an educator. You know, you work with preschool children, but you're a mother as well. What has surprised you most about the role that outdoor play can have in a child's development? Maybe we start with how old your children are.
9: My son is 8.
24: Oh, okay.
9: My daughter is 5.
24: Oh, okay.
9: Yeah, so I think one thing about outdoor, especially unstructured outdoor play, I'm surprised, like, how you'll be surprised how little children need from us.
24: Oh,
9: when
24: really?
9: They are outdoors, like, of course, as adults, we are there to stand by, you
24: for
9: know,
24: safety
9: for
24: la,
9: safety,
24: right,
9: ensure their safety.
24: Yeah.
9: But you don't have to, when they are outdoors with your children, you realize they don't really look to you to tell them what to do.
24: Ooh.
9: They're just walking, observing, looking around. You don't need to tell them, okay, now look at this flower. Now look at the grass. Now let's pick up this thing. You don't have to tell them what to do.
24: Mm.
9: They're just, you know, it comes very naturally to them. And then, of course, because they're siblings, they will come up with some game and then they will have so much fun. And of course, as a mother, you know, I get to... Being outdoors is, of course, it's very beneficial for children.
24: Yes.
9: But me being there is very beneficial for the parents as well.
24: Yeah.
9: Just watching our children enjoy their play and also, you know, enjoying the nature around us.
24: The irony of this is sometimes you do see a lot of parents around, but they're on their screens, right?
9: While
24: the children play.
9: That's right.
24: But that's the reality of life today. Maybe for them, it's their own mental break, right?
9: Well,
24: the children go off and play. At least they can have their doom scrolling time or whatever
9: it is.
24: Okay, so now that your children are 5 and 8, do you allow them some screen time? I'm sure it's unavoidable, right?
9: Yes. Yeah, we can't avoid that, especially in primary school. A lot of homework are given on SLS as well, home-based learning.
24: Yes, yes.
9: So I personally do not like screen time very much because I see what it does to my son. Previously during COVID and all, you know, we were stuck at home most of the time and I see what it did to him.
24: Mm.
9: So I really tried my best to pull him out of it, to bring him more outdoors, bring him more to play. So I do control their screen time quite a bit, but I cannot take it away completely.
24: Yeah.
9: Yeah. So I think it's balance.
24: Yeah.
9: Yeah. How we balance the both.
24: I think some parents use screen time sort of like as a reward. Like, okay, you finish your homework so you can have 15 minutes of YouTube time.
9: Yeah.
24: What are your thoughts on that?
9: I think I mean, no shame in doing that. Every child is different. What motivates them and what works for every family is different. But I think it's the balance. So we want to have this healthy, children to have this healthy relationship with screen as well. We don't want them to feel like, oh, now I get to use screen, so I'm going to use it for as much as I can. Yeah, we don't want them to
10: overcompensate,
9: correct,
10: right?
9: Correct, yeah. Yeah.
10: From being deprived.
9: Correct.
10: Yeah. Okay, so you're right. And they're going to grow up, they're going to use screens as part of their daily lives,
9: yes.
10: Right? Whether it's at work or, you know, just going about in the world. So it's something that, they, you know, we have to get used to. But it's whether or not, I think it's more of whether we are using screen time as entertainment and stimulation. Yeah. So that's the fine line that we need to draw as opposed to something that's functional.
9: That's right.
10: Yeah. Okay. So let's come back to outdoor play because, you know, many parents, like you said, you know, we're there, you know, worried about safety, the weather, you know, and then be like, oh, but no time to do homework. You still want to go to the playground, you know, that kind of thinking. What are some of the more common barriers that you see, and are there any ways that families can overcome this sort of mindset?
9: I think these are very valid concerns. The weather,
10: So hot,
9: yeah,
10: get sweaty.
9: So hot.
10: Dirty.
9: Like later we got heat stroke.
10: Yeah.
9: Or no time already. Mm. I need to rush home now. I think parents don't have to change their whole lifestyle completely just to make sure that their children get outdoor play. Yeah. They can like it can be something start small something like a walk after dinner, just a 10 minutes walk.
10: Okay.
9: Maybe go downstairs, just one round around the park.
10: Yeah.
9: Or just when walking home after school. They can just let the children play at the playground for like 10-15 minutes.
10: Yeah,
9: I think, or watering the plants together outside. I think these are all small periods of time, you know, we can give for outdoor play.
10: Yeah, if you have a pet, you can bring your dog
9: correct.
10: For
9: bring
10: a walk.
9: The dog for a walk together as a family, like 10 minutes. I think, that's a very good start already.
10: So it's really just like taking this little short periods of time.
9: Yes.
10: Anything counts, right?
9: Yes, in that that's
10: sense.
9: Right. Yeah.
10: Okay. And so Singapore is, the good news is Singapore is seeing a renewed interest in nature-led playgrounds and outdoor spaces. What do these environments offer that children can't get from the structured indoor activities alone, like let's say in a preschool classroom?
9: So I think in preschool everything is planned, we plan their activities, and then I think that's being well informed generation of parents, right? We like to plan a lot of things, everything needs to have an objective and all. I think with these upcoming spaces that is very nature led, I think you know, unstructured play is also very important. Yeah, by bringing your child there, exposing them to the environment, let the children do their thing.
10: Let them do their thing. I think that also this unstructured play also kind of lets you observe the personality of your child, right? Is he or she the leader? Is he the bossy one, or is he more like the quieter one who's observing? I think all this comes through in an unstructured play, would you say so, Melissa?
9: Yeah, that's right. You can see, because usually at home it's just one-to-one adult and child. You don't really get to see how your child interact with other children. Yeah, so I think through these little pockets of time, you get to see, oh, this is how my child is like when she's speaking to another child.
10: Yeah.
9: So different from how she's speaking to me.
10: Yeah, the dynamic can be very different, right? Yeah. It's from home versus with other children in an outside environment. Yes. Okay, so if there's a parent who's listening today, who wants to help their child spend more time outdoors, what's one simple change they can start with this week? I think you've sort of said it already, right?
9: Yeah.
10: 10 minutes around the park.
9: 10, 15 minutes, walking your pet.
10: Yeah.
9: Or like maybe during weekends when we have some time, maybe you can walk to breakfast instead of driving. Yeah, if it's somewhere nearby.
10: That's a good idea. Like, or walk to McDonald's.
9: Yeah,
10: right?
9: Let's walk to McDonald's together and then you can walk back.
10: Yeah,
9: walk
10: so,
9: home.
10: So,
9: yeah.
10: So make it a family thing, right? So just make it something that you can do together.
9: Mm.
10: Or maybe if you have like slightly older kids, like you can send them on an errand, you know, go to the supermarket to buy a loaf of bread or something. If they're a bit older, of course, within safe boundaries, of course. Okay, is there any other final thought or tip that you would like to leave with our listeners who may be parents, who may be in the education sector when it comes to this whole concept of outdoor play?
9: I think parents are really doing great. Yeah, I think maybe just take a step back to watch your child, just provide your child with the opportunity to be outdoors and then you'll be amazed what they can, you know, what you observe from them when they're outdoors.
10: So don't restrict them in that sense.
9: Yes, unstructured outdoor play.
10: Let them just really go wild. Yeah. Okay. And Melissa, because we are the Wellness Hour here on TNA 938, so we just want to know personally, what does wellness mean to you?
9: Yeah, wellness for myself and my children, I think, is spending time together, be it outdoors or indoors, like spending time together as a family, just taking time off. You know, work can really get in our head sometimes. Yeah, just taking some time off, speaking with our loved ones. I think that's wellness.
10: Yeah, definitely. Quality time and meaningful interactions, right? Yeah. Okay, thank you so much for sharing all that with us today. It's been very valuable and very insightful indeed. We've been speaking today to Melissa Ong, who is principal of Little Footprints Preschool, and she's also a mother of a five-year-old and an eight-year-old. Melissa, it's been great. Thank you so much for coming on the Wellness Hour. Thank you.
0: I'm Daniel Martin, and weeknights, I show you Singapore Today. You've been in the office all day long, and when you step out, Singapore and the world around you has changed. 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
11: 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So really the human factor. 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
13: First, there was the Super Bowl halftime show, and this time we have the World Cup having its own version of a halftime show, and the star-studded lineup just got better with this guy added to the list. Yes, Justin Bieber is set to join Madonna, Shakira and BTS for the first ever World Cup final halftime show. Also newly confirmed for the lineup are Nigerian singer-songwriter Burna Boy and Venezuelan classical conductor Gustavo Dudamel. Now, a performance curated by Coldplay's Chris Martin is in store as well. The entire set is going to last 11 minutes. Pretty exciting, I have to say.
14: I am excited for it.
13: It's kind of bringing that American flavor to the World Cup. And if anyone knows how to put on a good show, it is the Americans.
14: Legally Blonde is coming to Singapore, and the cast just got even more exciting. Singapore Repertory Theatre has announced that Pierre Peng and City K are joining the local production of the Broadway and West End hit musical.
13: Legally Blonde is one of those pop culture cult things from the 2000s. And I'm really heartened as a millennial to see that, you know, they've picked up something non-Shakespearean.
14: Yeah, yeah.
13: It's a very accessible story. Yeah. Everyone knows Legally Blonde, right? So I think it'll be a fun one.
15: 2A. Mbappe! Simply irrepressible! Here's Dembele. Ousmane Dembele has hit the bottom corner. And France are heading for the final four.
14: France, they are now through to the semi-finals after a composed 2-0 victory over Morocco. The tournament's first quarter-final saw a goalless first half with French striker Kylian Mbappe's penalty kick saved by Morocco keeper Yassine Bono. Now Mbappe redeemed himself, scoring the opening goal of the game in the 60th minute with a sublime shot from the edge of the penalty box. Le Bleu saw the net again just 6 minutes later with another goal by Ousmane Dembele, and the match ended 2-0 in favour of France. The result ends another remarkable World Cup run for Morocco, while France will face either Spain or Belgium in the semi-final.
16: Girl,
14: You like this band, I know.
1: Yeah, yeah? I do.
14: Yeah. Okay, so that is the, well, unofficial victory song for England. And the song, if you don't already know what it is actually Wonderwall by Oasis. Now, during the celebrations, however, English midfielder Jordan Henderson found himself getting injured. As England sealed their victory after the final whistle, English midfielder Jordan Henderson was seen vaulting over the sidelines and landing awkwardly on his wrist. Henderson was seen being stretched off from the field amid the celebrations. Fortunately for Henderson, he has undergone surgery for his injured wrist.
1: Really? I thought he would be out of the World Cup because of that injury.
14: I think maybe you need more of your legs than wrist.
1: That's true, I suppose.
2: And that's it. That brings us to the end of our weekly Trend Watch. It's something that you can catch every week on The Morning Report with me, Andrea, and Hai Rianto. Till the next one.
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3: 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Good day.
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1: Singapore. I will explain next, but first the latest news. It's 3 p.m.
2: Good afternoon, I'm Hui Wong with the news. Voting is underway in Malaysia's Johor to elect all 56 members of the State Assembly. Voter turnout is at 34.7% as of 12 p.m. local time. The Election Commission chairman says the turnout may be impacted due to rain. More than 2.7 million people are eligible to vote. 172 candidates are contesting in what's shaping up to be Malaysia's most watched election this year. CNA's senior correspondent, Afifa Arifin, has the latest from Johor Bahru.
3: It is quite gloomy, but in fact, the weather has eased up a bit. It was a heavy downpour. And in fact, the Met Agency in Malaysia has warned that there would be heavy downpour and thunderstorms in several districts across Johor throughout the day. And earlier we had spoken to the Election Commission chairman, who was telling us about the updates of the latest voter turnout numbers. He has sort of moderated the overall turnout numbers from 70% to now about 65 to 70%. But it is still hopeful that many of these voters would go out despite the rain to perform their civic duty to cast their ballots. But so far, in terms of journey, many of the voters I spoke to said that their journey has been pretty uneventful to the polling stations. What we have seen are several videos from Malaysia's Home Affairs Ministry showing that the checkpoints, at least on the Malaysian side, is quite the traffic and the flow of people quite smooth and all that. And that's a huge contrast to the scenes last night, when there was heavy congestion at the land borders between Malaysia and Singapore, and also traffic was almost at a standstill on some of the highways, particularly the North-South Highway, as people were travelling from KL down to Johor. But in terms of the voting processes here across polling centres, it does seem that it's pretty smooth and easy for voters. Indeed, many multi-cornered fights we're seeing across all the 56 seats up for grabs. Three of them, five-cornered fights. The primary showdown is indeed between Barisan Nasional and Pakatan Harapan, going head-to-head in 14 of those seats. So those will definitely be the trends we'll be watching out for when the results come out later tonight. Once the polling centres, all of them, close at 6 p.m, we'll be expecting the results to trickle in very soon after that. And that's because the EC expects the full results to be announced as early as 10 p.m.
2: At least 36 people have been injured as Typhoon Bavi lashes Taiwan with torrential rain and strong winds. Bavi had been on track to threaten Taiwan in more than 30 years, but the island's weather agency says its strong wind radius has since shrunk to 350 kilometres. Authorities are still warning of the risk of flooding and landslides. More than 14,000 people have been evacuated, mainly from mountainous areas in the north and east. More than 1,000 flights have been cancelled. Almost all cities and countries or counties have declared a typhoon holiday, shutting schools and government offices. Taiwan's main north-south high-speed rail line remains in operation, but with reduced services. The typhoon is forecast to make landfall in China early tomorrow around Wenzhou in Zhejiang province. Tourist attractions are closed. Residents are taping up windows, piling sandbags and securing buildings ahead of the storm's arrival. CNA's senior correspondent Tan Yu Guan walks us through China's disaster mitigation efforts ahead of Typhoon Bavi's arrival.
4: Places like Shanghai and Hangzhou, which are not directly hit, would also feel the effects of Typhoon Bavi. But in areas that are hardest hit, like Zhejiang and the Fujian coast, local authorities are really into typhoon readiness mode. They are getting fishing boats to return to harbour. They're evacuating residences in older buildings or in low-lying areas to take them out of harm's way before the storm's arrival. Meanwhile, reservoirs, flooding is also quite a focus here. In those areas, reservoirs are being drained ahead of time so that they have capacity for the deluge that is to come.

0: calm here in Shanghai, really. The mood is somewhat cautious. We kind of know that the typhoon would not hit us directly, but the storm would. And therefore, even in the office buildings, we are seeing typhoon warnings to warn people that, you know, take precautions when they are going out and avoid going out altogether. Now, of course, there are some practical worries as well. Some people are worrying about whether they have enough groceries to tide over the weekend. And therefore, there has been some talk of stocking up.
1: Qatari negotiators are in Tehran to try to get diplomacy back on track after 2 days of deadly strikes between the US and Iran. The Iranian Health Ministry says at least 17 people were killed and more than 100 others injured. CNA's Po Kok Ying with more.
2: Reports say discussions are focused on implementing the Memorandum of Understanding between the US and Iran. The agreement was signed on the 17th of June and lays down a roadmap towards a final peace deal aimed at ending the four-month-long war. It also outlines a phased reopening of the Strait of Hormuz, as well as sanctions relief for Iran tied to compliance and negotiations over its nuclear program. Neither the US nor Iran has officially declared an end to the MOU, despite trading attacks. US President Donald Trump said Washington has agreed to talks on Tehran's request, but he stressed that the ceasefire is over. Tehran rebuked Mr. Trump's statement, insisting it had not sought renewed negotiations. Top Iranian negotiator Mohammad Bagher Ghalibaf said that while stopping the war remains a priority, the fighting will not end with Iran's surrender. Foreign Minister Abbas Araghchi is now headed to Oman. State news agency IRNA said talks will focus on the Strait of Hormuz. Shipping through the strategic waterway has plunged since the renewed fighting. Mr. Araghchi said his country, quote, kept its word on a ceasefire and the MOU, which he accused the US of violating. Mediating nations are now stepping up efforts to prevent further escalation. Qatari Emir Sheikh Tamim bin Ahmad Al Thani held a phone call with Pakistani Prime Minister Shehbaz Sharif. A Qatari statement said the two leaders spoke about creating the conditions for achieving lasting and sustainable peace. Mr. Sharif separately also spoke of Iranian President Masoud Pezeshkian. The Pakistani leader said he reaffirmed Islamabad's readiness to continue mediating and also underscored the need for restraint, dialogue and diplomacy.
1: North Korea has condemned the United States and its allies. It accused the leaders of portraying what it called Pyongyang's legitimate exercise of sovereign rights as a threat at the NATO summit in Turkey earlier this week. Its foreign ministry says denuclearization should begin with American allies, adding that Western efforts to persuade Pyongyang to abandon its nuclear weapons had been irreversibly terminated. Pyongyang also slammed the alliance for strengthening military blocs, increasing arms spending and expanding security cooperation with countries in the Asia-Pacific region. Its foreign ministry says Pyongyang will safeguard its sovereignty and security interests as well as regional peace. Officials at the NATO summit earlier this week announced more than $50 billion in military procurement and industrial deals. US President Donald Trump has continued to pressure European allies to shoulder a greater share of the alliance's collective security. President Xi Jinping says China's commitment to its traditional friendship with North Korea would not change despite the evolving international situation. That's according to letters exchanged with North Korean leader Kim Jong-un, which were published by state media KCNA. And CNA's Clara Lee has more.
3: KCNA reported that Mr. Kim, in a letter to Mr. Xi, says bilateral friendship and cooperation had risen to a, quote, new strategic level. The report comes after North Korea's premier met with President Xi in Beijing yesterday amid a three-day visit to the Chinese capital to mark the 65th anniversary of the neighbors' friendship treaty. Mr. Xi urged both countries to maintain strategic resolve amid a turbulent global environment and speed up implementation of agreements reached last month. Relations between the two neighbors have warmed substantially since late last year, with the two sides stepping up diplomatic engagement and resuming passenger train services and direct flights between their capitals.
1: India and New Zealand have upgraded their diplomatic ties to form a strategic partnership that goes beyond trade. New Zealand Prime Minister Christopher Luxon was speaking at the outset of talks with his Indian counterpart Narendra Modi. Mr. Luxon welcomed Mr. Modi to Government House in Auckland today with a traditional ceremony and a troop review. The leaders held talks and released a statement saying the two countries have elevated relations to reflect their nation's, quote, shared democratic values and deep people-to-people links. The two countries also signed a defence cooperation arrangement and pledged a greater collaboration on maritime safety that reflects shared concerns about stability in the Indo-Pacific. Mr. Modi's visit to New Zealand is the final stop of his three-nation tour. And that wraps the news. I'm Hui Wong. Headlines anytime on CNA 938 and CNA.asia. Traffic-wise, we're looking at an accident on TPE towards SLE at KPE exit, and also a stalled one on KJE towards BKE before Sungai Tengah Road, avoid Lane 4, and take note of an obstacle on BKE towards PIE after Mandai Road. Weather-wise, showers mainly over the northern, western and central parts of Singapore this afternoon. Temperature range between 25 and 33 degrees Celsius. We're at 31 degrees Celsius right now, and it's mostly cloudy.
4: If it's a matter of health, it matters. Health Matters with Daniel Martin.
5: Welcome in, everybody. And what matters today is understanding that a top cancer in Singapore can be incredibly prevented or mitigated with early detection. But the problem with colorectal cancer is if you're waiting for signs or symptoms to show up, it may be more advanced. So how do we pick it up at an earlier stage? Well, obviously, we know that the gold standard of the colonoscopy is an incredibly powerful tool. And that is because it both visualizes as well as has the capacity to remove any suspicious looking polyps that could become precancerous and could then become cancerous itself. That's not to say all polyps are cancerous, huh? Not all polyps are cancerous or precancerous, but some can become precancerous and then become cancer. So that's why the powerful colonoscopy can see, can look, and can remove on the spot if they see anything. There's another much more basic screening tool. Now, this is not a tool that can detect for the presence of colorectal cancer, but this simple screening kit is something that anybody can do. It can be easily mass-produced. It's not costly. And therefore, it kind of makes it the perfect first-step screening tool. The idea is, it doesn't mean you have colorectal cancer if you test positive on a colorectal screening kit. But it means that maybe you should see a doctor to find out what could be at the root cause of what could be fecal occult blood in the stool samples. My guest on the program is going to talk to me about how whether or not having these dispensed via a vending machine, an automated kiosk, could actually encourage the take-up rate. And that means, hopefully, more lives saved. Clinical Associate Professor Tan Yap Chuan is back. He's Director of Research and Primary Care Research Institute, PCRI, at SingHealth Polyclinics. Good to talk to you again. Thank you for returning to the show, Prof. Hello.
6: Hi, Daniel. Good evening to you as well as to everyone online. Happy to be coming on board again to speak about a very important topic. You have make it very clear that this is a critical topic because it's one of the top cancers in Singapore for men and women.
5: Yes, because when you look at, for men, it's prostate cancer. When you look for women, it's breast cancer. But really, when you look at the combined rates, that's because it's not a genetically predetermined cancer. This is a top cancer in Singapore. And we can do so much about it. I remember doing interviews when the first versions of these test kits first came out. I was doing tests on it, interviews on it. And I remember there was a lot of an uphill battle because people were like, what? I have to put it where? I have to touch what? I have to put it in the post after that? No, I'm not going to do that. Okay, first, before we start talking about the brilliant idea of having this automated kiosk, can you first, Prof, just explain to us the fundamental idea of why we use the test in the way that we use the test.
6: So what we are talking about today is not about colonoscopy, but the fecal immunochemistry test, or very simply put, FIT, F-I-T, a very nice name for a tool.
5: Very accurate, allow us to
6: detect actually the iron deposits in blood. So what happened, as you have alluded earlier, that if there are growth in the colon and the rectum, these are growth that they are very fragile, they bleed. So the idea of the test is to detect the blood. So obviously, it is not very specifically just for cancer. Even PALS, you can actually detect it positive using the FIT kit. But even then, it is also a condition that we need to address, because if the PALS are bad and you keep on bleeding, you'll be short of blood, you'll be having anemia. So of course, the more serious condition is that we want early detection of colorectal cancer at its earlier stage. So, and of course, unlike other tests where it's done in a healthcare setting, this test kit actually tests on your stool or your poo. And of course, we don't expect you to poo when you reach a healthcare setting. Right. So it is done in the convenience and privacy of your home. Mm-hmm. But even that, the uptake so far has not been as good as we want it to be. For any screening to be successful to reduce mortality and morbidity, has reached 70%. And up to now, the finding is that the uptake of this screening is only about easily 25 to 30%. Oh, man. So we are still far off from the ideal state.
5: So the thing is, you would take this test home from your doctor. And then in the loo, there will be instructions in terms of what to do. It's fairly simple and self-forward. You would insert things and get little samples, so to speak. It will be sealed hygienically and sent off back to your doctor, or in some cases in the post as well, I believe.
6: Right. During the study, what we have implemented is that the user who have completed the test mail the specimen back for it to be processed and by the lab, and of course ultimately to give you the results, whether we need to take further action if the results return to be positive. So currently what happens is that you need to collect the kit from healthcare providers, but then we know that people are busy, the adults are working, you may not be able to go to the clinic and collect the FIT kits. So what we are trying to do with some innovation is to make it more easily accessible 24/7 round the clock. But at the same time, there must be some measures to protect your personal data and to ensure that the results are mailed to you correctly.
5: Yes, so there was a trial done in Bordeaux, and we'll talk more about the results of that in a moment. But yes, so that's the idea of this trial and how to make it more convenient. Because, first of all, I want to clarify, you're not taking like a very large sample of your stool. Don't worry, it's like really microscopic. You know, like touch, poke inside a little bit. That's all. And it's not, in case you're like, oh, I can't do that, I can't imagine myself. Look, the instructions show you exactly how to do it. It might be a laying of paper and so on and so forth. I think it's very important that people talk about how to do this, because it is not hard, it is not challenging, and it's potentially life-saving. So it's not a sample that's going through the post and you're like, oh, putting the mailman. Don't worry, okay? Microscopic. And again, this is not visual blood that they're looking for. It's also not visible to the naked eye. And there are many reasons why it could be happening, right, Prof? I mean, like you said, there could be piles. I've heard that in some cases, if you're consuming certain animal meat products, there could be traces of blood as well. The point of the matter is, if you do get first of all, well done to you if you've done the test. If you do get the message to say, hey, we think you need to come see a doctor, don't worry. It doesn't mean you have colorectal cancer. This is just about investigating why there could be evidence of this occult blood in your stool. That's first and foremost the issue, correct?
6: Oh, yes, absolutely. Daniel, you put it very, very clearly. It is a simple test. You just need to overcome the first inertia. It is nothing messy. You do it privately and you just mail it back and you get the results. Yeah. So we are trying to make screening as simple as possible, but only thing is you need to take the first step.
5: Remember, screening is very effective when you don't have symptoms, folks. You're supposed to be doing screening when we don't have symptoms. If you're waiting for symptoms to emerge, it might have progressed to a later stage. So let's talk about this innovation of trying to get more people to take it up. You talked about the convenience factor. And so this is, what did you all develop? Is this some kind of, in the Bedok trial, is this like a vending machine, or is this something that's very AI future?
6: Not AI, but a vending machine of sorts. So we have seen vending machines all over the island. You buy your snacks, you buy your drinks, and now you even get your orange juice out from the vending machine. Mm-hmm. So we were thinking, why not having a kiosk or a vending machine to dispense the fit kits, because it can be carried out round the clock. But the only difference between what you can get from the ordinary kiosk is that there are some security measures that have to be in place. You need to obtain your name, of course, your ID, and this is to allow us to match the fit kits that is dispensed to the user. And then, of course, when the results are back, we need to send the result back to the right person who completed the test. So this is something that
5: it's not
6: the
5: a security issue. It's not a screening issue. The point of the matter is we want to make sure that you take this kit with this serial number, and therefore the results are pegged to that serial number. That's the most important thing.
6: Absolutely, you're correct.
5: I love this concept and this idea. What did the Bedok trial show?
6: Right. So, So the reason why we chose the heartbeat at Bedok is because there's high footfall. So people just walk past. So we are assuming that if the kiosk catch their attention, they can actually then proceed to obtain the fit kits from the kiosk. And we found that the uptick has actually increased quite remarkably to almost 70%. That's the ideal state.
5: Wow.
6: So we are quite happy with the results. But of course, this is the first prototype. The design is not absolutely idiot-proof. Mm-hmm. There are some technical glitches that, of course, we have our research assistant there to address the problem. But in the future, where we actually refine the technical construct of the kiosk and to make it as seamless as well as fast-free, then people can make use of it to collect their fit kits anytime, anywhere, if it is conveniently located. Our initially was to actually put it at the lift lobby of HDB flat. Mm-hmm. So that on your way home, you might as well just key in your details and collect the fit kits. And of course, the next day you can return the kits. So this is what we desire to do in the future. But currently, we are just testing out whether this concept is acceptable to people. Even with the kiosk, we are not so sure whether people will take it up. And true enough, we do find that there's a certain percentage of people who collected the kits, mm-hmm. but still did not complete the test.
5: Okay. Yes, because I was going to ask that 70% number that you mentioned, was that just about people taking the kit from the device, or was that also about people completing the journey, so to speak?
6: Yes, the 70% is actually referring to people who have completed at least one test.
5: Fantastic.
6: Then
5: we've done it, sealed it, sent it back.
6: Yes.
5: Wow.
6: But a proportion of them, I think 21 out of the 241, actually only return one kit instead of two. We dispense two kits because we want to increase the test results. Because one kit, you might miss one. We might miss some cases. Mm-hmm. So if two kits, actually, the chance of picking up is higher. Yes.
5: Done how far apart?
6: Separately. I mean, you...
5: Do you have to wait like 3 weeks, 4 weeks before samples?
6: Oh, no. Of course, each time you clear your bowels, then you can actually take the samples.
5: Okay.
6: And that depends on individual. So we do not restrict whether it's the same day. It's quite unlikely. If you pull once or twice, a day or once every 2 days, then within a few days, you should be able to complete the two tasks.
5: You know, I think this is remarkable for one key reason. It's showing one thing. You're right about the convenience factor. I agree. And I think we've become familiar with the convenience of these vending machines. I remember during the COVID period, we were dispensing masks. The government was dispensing masks through the vending machines. You scan your IC and you get it, for example, right? So we know how to use it.
6: Yes.
5: It's convenient. It's safe. It's secure. But I also think that a key thing here is, yes, saving time, no need to line up with the doctor and do, I'm not feeling unwell, so I won't go to the doctor. Why should I bother wasting time? But I think it's also dealing with the shy factor, Prof. I think a lot of people are actually very curious about this topic. And I tell you how I know this. A, I've been hosting the show for over 20 years. B, every time we do topics on bowel movements, passing habits, incredibly well-rated. The best rated show of my TV series, I remember after 9 seasons, was the one where we showed the Bristol stool sample on air. And people were just fascinated to see that there were different shapes and sizes. I think this is one of those areas that people are fascinated and want to know more about, but got the shy factor, lah. So they will not go to the doctor and do the test. I'll take the test, but if it's at a vending machine, I can take it by myself.
6: Right.
5: Has that come through in some of your responses? I'm curious.
6: Yes, we do find that a proportion of them were rather put off by the thought of having them to sample their own stool. Mm. So this is one of the fear factor that, again, we probably need other methods to allow them to overcome the fear. Mm. Of course, there are also some who feel that, no, I'm well. Why should I bother myself to do the test? That's also quite a major reason. Yeah. And of course, the last one is that they do not want to know the outcome. They probably are in a denial stage that, it's better not to know. Anything that's going to be serious, that's going to trouble me, to take time to see the doctor and so on and so forth. So there are many factors that, okay, I must be outright to say that the cure doesn't solve every problem, but we are trying to just make things easier for people who are hindered because of the time constraint. Mm-hmm. So there are many ways to address this multifaceted problem.
5: Yes, but that's the power of, and that's the qualification of a public health screening option like this. Cost effective, easy to do, but also can scope the widest group of people possible. And from that, pick out the X number of people that might have slipped through the cracks otherwise. And so that's why it's a great first opportunity. And if somebody is out there still thinking that I'd rather not know, please don't think that about colorectal cancer. If you're going for your regular colonoscopies, which might be once every 5 years or more, or 10 years or so, if they find a polyp and they remove it, you have just effectively potentially reduced your chance of having that cancer significantly. So there is an opportunity where knowing earlier is always better. What's the next step for this, Prof? Like, are we going to roll this out to more towns, to the rest of Bedok? What's the next step?
6: Right. So we have many lessons that we have gained from doing this so-called initial study. One, of course, is the design. We actually put in a scale for the users to score whether it is user-friendly and it has not reached the desirable mark. So we know that technically we need to enhance. Perhaps, it has to be multilingual. The first prototype is only English. So we are concerned that it might marginalize certain group who are not really English literate. So these are some of the features that we have actually considered and embed in the next prototype, which we have already come up with a design and all that. We are waiting for funding to make it possible for it to be developed. And of course, we plan to put these cures in, again, easily accessible locations. As I mentioned, lift lobbies and all that, but these are all our plans, and we hope to translate from ideas to action quite soon.
5: I look forward to that happening. I cannot wait for more people to avail themselves of this, because once they try it and they've experienced it, I think they'll be able to evangelize and tell other people. Like, it's quite easy. It's quite easy. Don't worry, kid. And the more people that screen, like I said, the better when it comes to something like colorectal cancer, which has such a big footprint in Singapore. Prof Tan, good luck with the next steps, with the funding, with the redesigning that has to happen, and also with the idea of spreading the word about this first step. Also, I just want to clarify something, everybody. FIT tests should not take the place of a colonoscopy. So if you pass the FIT test, it doesn't mean you can skip a colonoscopy. Isn't that right, Prof?
6: Yes. So if in doubt, always consult your family doctors, who, of course, will take a more detailed history. And of course, there's also opportunity to examine your tummy to see if there's any suspicion of anything apart from simple symptoms.
5: Fascinating, and I look forward to seeing the next steps roll out. He's Clinical Associate Professor Tan Nyap Chuan, who's Director of Research and Primary Care Research Institute, PCRI, at SingHealth Polyclinics. And we could soon see more locations in Singapore potentially have, you know, these kiosk-dispensed first option screenings for colonoscopies, or rather for colorectal cancer, and that's the FIT kit. Go learn about it. Go Google it. It's used everywhere, okay? The FIT kit is used all the world over. It's a wonderful first opportunity to maybe just try and triage who might be at a greater risk of colorectal cancer than others.
4: Before making any decisions based on the information in our program, please consult a medical professional.
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1: Good afternoon, I'm Hui Wong with the news. Voting is underway in Malaysia's Johor to elect all 56 members of the State Assembly. Voter turnout is at 34.7% as of 12 p.m. local time. The Election Commission chairman says the turnout may be impacted due to rain. More than 2.7 million people are eligible to vote. 172 candidates are contesting in what's shaping up to be Malaysia's most watched election this year. At least 36 people have been injured as Typhoon Barvi lashes Taiwan with torrential rain and strong winds. CNA's Clara Lee has more.
3: Barvi had been on track to become the largest typhoon to threaten Taiwan in more than 30 years. But the island's weather agency says its strong wind radius has since shrunk to 350 kilometres. Authorities are still warning of the risk of flooding and landslides. More than 14,000 people have been evacuated, mainly from mountainous areas in the north and east. More than 1,000 flights have been cancelled, while almost all cities and counties have declared a typhoon holiday, shutting schools and government offices. Taiwan's main north-south high-speed rail line remains in operation, but with reduced services. The storm earlier swept across Japan's southern islands of Ishigaki and Miyakojima, bringing heavy rain and violent winds. Flights and ferry services remain suspended. More than 24,000 households across Okinawa Prefecture are without power. Landslides triggered by heavy rains, which was driven by Barvi, has killed at least 15 people in the Philippines. Philippine authorities say about 9 people are reported missing. The typhoon is now moving westwards towards China, where it's forecast to make landfall around Wenzhou in Zhejiang Province early tomorrow. Tourist attractions are closed and residents are taping up windows, piling sandbags and securing buildings ahead of the storm's arrival.
1: Qatari negotiators are in Tehran to try to get diplomacy back on track after 2 days of deadly strikes between the US and Iran. The Iranian Health Ministry says at least 17 people were killed and more than 100 others injured. Reports say discussions are focused on implementing the Memorandum of Understanding between the US and Iran. The agreement was signed on the 17th of June and lays out a roadmap towards a final peace deal aimed at ending the four-month-long war. It also outlines a phased reopening of the Strait of Hormuz, as well as sanctions relief for Iran tied to compliance and negotiations over its nuclear program. Neither the US nor Iran has officially declared an end to the MOU despite trading attacks. US President Donald Trump said Washington has agreed to talks on Tehran's request, but he stressed that the ceasefire is over. Tehran rebuked Mr. Trump's statement, insisting it had not sought renewed negotiations. India and New Zealand have upgraded their diplomatic ties to form a strategic partnership that goes beyond trade. New Zealand Prime Minister Christopher Luxon was speaking at the outset of talks with his Indian counterpart Narendra Modi. CNA's Pocock Ying has the details.
2: Mr. Luxon welcomed Mr. Modi to Government House in Auckland today with a traditional ceremony and a troop review. The leaders held talks and released a statement saying the two countries have elevated relations to reflect their nation's, quote, shared democratic values and deep people-to-people links. The two countries also moved closer on security, signing a defense cooperation arrangement and pledging greater collaboration on maritime safety that reflects shared concerns about stability in the Indo-Pacific. Mr. Modi's visit to New Zealand is the final stop of his three-nation tour. It also marks the first state visit to the country by an Indian prime minister in more than four decades. It comes after the two sides signed a free trade deal in April.
1: Apple has sued ChatGPT maker OpenAI on allegations of stealing trade secrets to build its own AI devices. The case also names two former Apple employees as defendants who now work for OpenAI. Apple says in court filings that OpenAI recruited its employees and encouraged them to share confidential information. It added that OpenAI guided the former Apple staff on how to avoid scrutiny when taking jobs at the AI firm. OpenAI said it is still reviewing the filing, but a spokesperson said the firm has no interest in other companies' trade secrets. The lawsuit comes as OpenAI explores a stock market debut and faces tight competition from rivals including Anthropic and Google. The accusations mark a major rupture in the partnership between the iPhone maker and OpenAI. The tech giants entered a high-profile partnership in 2024 after Apple sought help on adopting ChatGPT into the iPhone. And that wraps the news. I'm Hui Wong. Headlines anytime on CNA 938 and CNA.asia. And on the roads to Singapore this Saturday afternoon, we're looking at a stalled vehicle on PIE towards Tuas at Clementi exit. And slow going currently on PIE towards Changi at KPE ECP exit. And also slow going on the Central Expressway towards AYE at Orchard Road exit.
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14: Yeah. From Parliament to geopolitics, we cover it all.
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12: We break down what happened, why it hits home, and why it matters to you.
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12: You don't just hear the news, you understand it.
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0: Let's travel to three different cities today for some unique and lip-smacking foodie experiences. I'm Melanie Olivero, and this is Destination Anywhere on CNA 938. Back for more food tales and culinary discoveries is Jerry O. He's an entrepreneur, consultant, business developer, and author. Through the years of international and regional business travel, Jerry has explored diverse cultures and discovered a rich variety of local dishes and cuisines from around the world. While he does indeed enjoy the typical national dish of each country, Jerry also makes it a point to seek out other snacks and cuisines unique to whichever place he's sent to, and he encourages us to do the same. Today, Jerry crosses time zones with us. We head to Colombo in Sri Lanka and then Ho Chi Minh City in Vietnam. But first, let's travel down under. Melbourne is home to you, Jerry, because you have family there and you also lived in Melbourne for a couple of years. So let's talk about some of the Aussie fare because you enjoyed some steak at Angus and Bon and mussels in white wine at this place called Clay Pot Seafood Bar. So let's start in Melbourne with Clay Pot Seafood Bar. As you say, it's a beloved St. Kilda institution. Of course, St. Kilda being an inner seaside suburb in Melbourne. So tell us about what you enjoyed there.
1: I love everything about Melbourne because I lived there. And St. Kilda especially, you know, it's a place to chill out. But this place, Clay Pots, you don't realize when you're walking past, you look like, you know, a decrepit shop, you know, terrible looking, you know, the paint is, you know, sometimes it's been there for donkey years. But when you go inside and you walk through, you know, the area and you go to the back, and the back, they serve food over there, like in a backyard.
0: Yeah.
1: But sometimes I wish they would sweep up the leaves, you know, but never mind, that's aside. The food is great. You know, this old Aussie couple runs it, and you know, they got many things, but their muscles, somehow the way they do it beats everybody, you know, on the more expensive restaurant. It is on this place called Buckley Street in Melbourne, in St. Kilda. It's not near the beach.
0: Okay.
1: It is about, you know, 5-10 minutes walk from the beach, but it is there. And you know, in Melbourne, some of these older places, you know, the shops, it doesn't look like snazzy or so, but they have really good food. This is one of them.
0: So let's talk about what you ate there. So the mussels you would recommend as well.
1: Yes.
0: And this of course, is the mussels in white wine.
1: Yes.
0: And then the steak. What about the steak?
1: The steak is also good.
0: Yeah.
1: The steak, I like it medium rare. They have the sauces, but I like it just by itself and the sides. So when you take mussels, it doesn't really go with steak. But I just like it that way because there's a clash of taste. But the steak, they grill it. It is, you know, burnt nice, and the potatoes, you know, the boiled potatoes, the way they do it, the lemon garlic. Some other, I don't know, maybe it's the atmosphere, the nostalgia, everything, you know, but everything tastes really good. But I think the catalyst is this mussels.
0: Correct. So the mussels we can get at Clay Pots.
1: Clay Pots, right.
0: But the steak is Angus and Bon, yeah?
1: Yeah.
0: You say we must try the dry-aged rib eye. And then you also say that this steakhouse is in a historic bank building.
1: Yes, yes.
0: Okay.
1: So this is the two-course meal, Melanie.
0: Okay.
1: You have mussels first. Okay. I will have it about 6 in the evening.
0: But these are two different places.
1: Two different places.
0: Okay, so we must hop from place.
1: Yeah,
0: okay.
1: Yeah. Sorry. Two different places.
0: Okay.
1: Yeah. So you have your, you know, your mussels, you know, and then, you know, your aperitifs and all that first.
0: Yeah.
1: And then you take a drive, you know, and then you go to this thing and you have your steak. Completely different places. But I take the mussels as a starter. So normally you have started in the same restaurant, but I have started in a different restaurant, you know.
0: Yeah.
1: Because they don't serve mussels there. You know, they have Italian fare also.
0: Right,
1: yeah,
0: right.
1: And I like to eat Italian food with mussels, but they can't make it. But the one at Clay Pots, they don't do, you know, steak at all. Yeah.
0: All right.
1: So,
0: So have your steaks at, of course, what you call Angus and Bon.
1: Yeah.
0: And your mussels in white wine at Clay Pot Seafood
1: Correct.
0: Bar.
1: Yeah.
0: Okay. Yeah. I love my cheese with wine. So let's check out another place you recommend. It's called the Alps Wine Bar and Bottle Shop. What cheese do they serve on a platter? And what would you normally pair the cheese with?
1: They have seasonal cheese. So, you know, you have the normal cheese, the gorgonzola, the blue cheese, the cheddar, and all the other. Occasionally, they come up with some, you know, like, you know, Swiss goat cheese.
0: Mm.
1: And the way they cut it out, the thing, and then it looks like, you know, your curly fries like that. You know,
0: yeah.
1: But, you know, it's so curly. And then they serve with toasted bread, sourdough bread. It is the combination of cheese. Not one type, but the combination of cheeses they provide. Okay. But for me, when I go there, it's the atmosphere. Somehow or other, you know, it just makes you want to nibble. But they also have good food down there.
0: Yeah. You mentioned the wine to have with the cheese. And I do believe the wine that you recommended is, obviously Australian wine. A lot of people love their Aussie wine. Mm-hmm. But I guess the cheese that you're talking about, which is the cheese board, and we must try the house Pinot Noir, you say?
1: Yes.
0: Okay.
1: Yes. I don't know where to get it, but the Pinot Noir is just—it's got this fruity thing, flavorful. It goes to the cheese. The thing about that cheese is how they pair it, and it is not overwhelming. When you go to Europe, the cheese can be overwhelming, but the Australian sourdough bread is also different. So it's a combination of things. But again, if you go there, you walk into the whole place, it's like, you know, muted lighting, you know, nice bar, and you sit by the bar with your friends and family or so, and then talk, relax. They got some couches. So it's not a very big place, it's just a narrow place. Yeah, counter and a few chairs on the left-hand side, that's about all.
0: Very cool place. Remember, everyone, is called the Alps Wine Bar and Bottle Shop in Melbourne. And then another recommendation of yours is grilled chicken and eggplant at Firebird. Now, this is not Australian fare. It is a modern Vietnamese restaurant. But how Vietnamese is this dish?
1: Fusion. So don't be surprised when the food comes, the chicken looks black, dark, you know?
0: Oh.
1: It is dark, grilled. You know, like fire burn like that. Huh?
0: Wow.
1: Yeah. Everything looks burnt. Even the eggplant also.
0: Because it's a wood-fired restaurant, right?
1: Yeah,
0: okay.
1: Wood fire. So everything looks burnt black. But the taste is awfully good, you know, really, really good. I mean, and then you have the dipping sauce. Dipping sauce has got a tinge of, you know, tamarind, you know, chili. So I don't know how to describe it. It's a mix of Thai chili with some sambal, with the Vietnamese, you know, green chili, all the whole thing together. It's different, very different.
0: Oh,
1: so it gives a kick.
0: Sounds delicious. So this one is Firebird.
1: Firebird, right.
0: Firebird in Melbourne. We'll remember that
1: Paran,
0: also.
1: Paran, yeah.
0: In where?
1: In a district called Paran.
0: That's right, Paran. Yeah.
1: Yes.
0: I remember you said that in your notes.
1: Yes.
0: Okay. From Australia, we travel next to Colombo, Sri Lanka, and you lived there during the Civil War, Jerry.
1: Yes.
0: Jerry, you have so many tales to tell. It's definitely a life so well lived so far. But, you know, you also met some wonderful folk and tasted their delicious cuisine in Sri Lanka. I should know because I love Sri Lankan cuisine. Mm. I too traveled there, but only for a holiday during peacetime about 10 years ago.
1: Mm.
0: So let's talk about hoppers or appam, as they're known in Singapore, and also their string hoppers with curry.
1: Mm-hmm.
0: How do they taste and where do we go?
1: We can go and have appam everywhere in Sri Lanka.
0: Yeah.
1: Okay, because, you know, it is a basic thing. But here in Singapore, we take appam with, you know, sugar.
0: Correct. Coke.
1: Over there, when they hear that you're taking appam with coconut brown sugar and coconut, they will laugh at you. Yeah. But so appam, the way it's done, you know, it's so soft and the outside is crispy.
0: Yeah.
1: It's a perfect condiment to the curries. And then when you have it with the kandala curry, and when you eat it with any kind of spicy thing, it is the chewy feeling with the curry, you know, kick. And then it melts in your mouth. And then at the edge of it, you have the crispiness of the appam. Fantastic. Because it is different from eating curry and rice.
0: Yeah.
1: Because this one is, every taste is different. It's got its own flavor. The appam itself in the center is different. Mm. The outside is crispy. And the curry is different, all right? So, you know, it's like three different tastes all in one shot, in one mouthful.
0: So this also, what about the string hoppers with curry? What's the mouthfeel for that one?
1: It's a different combination because, you know, the way they make it is different. The ingredients are different, okay? But you got to take it with appam. Yeah, you got to take it. That's the best combination, yeah, any combination, but not with the sugar and coconut.
0: Please don't do that. Don't take the Sri Lankan jaggery and put it on your hoppers, everyone. Okay, just do that in Singapore, where it's acceptable. Okay, now you also savored in Sri Lanka kotu roti and pol sambal and lunu miris and crab curry as well.
1: Yes.
0: You know, Jerry, I had the immense pleasure and joy of eating homemade coconut milk-based crab curry in Sri Lanka, given to me by my tour guide. His mother made it. So let's begin then with the crab curry.
1: The crabs you get in Sri Lanka are the ones they can get locally. All the big ones are exported. So it is the medium-sized ones. And if you remember the Peranakans here, they used to do crab curry. So similar style, except the ingredients they use are different. The spices are different. Down there, they don't use things like your lengkuas and all the rest. You know, it is all just spices, but a dozen other spices, they all grind together. So the crab has this sweetish flavor. Crab curry, okay. Not too much of the South Indian spice heatiness thing. It's smoother. Singapore crab curry is, tomatoey, spicy, here and there. Theirs is different. It is smoky and sweet with the focus on, coconut milk kind of base. It makes a difference, yeah. It's like your fish head without coconut and the fish head with coconut. They're two different combinations. And then you talk about kotu roti.
0: Ah, yeah.
1: Kotu is, sometimes we mix up kotu is like prata, but it's different. It's chopped, it's a flat bread, call it, and they chop it up. And after they chop it up, they fry it, with vegetables and curry, etc. In fact, lately, more and more all these Indian stalls in Singapore are selling kotu roti, the prata, So, but down here, they use a prata base. Over there, it's a different base. But still, it's mixed. So imagine your prata, mixed with the cabbage and mixed with the other things, and they chuck it all together with the chicken or curry and then fry it, that's all.
0: Wow, that sounds delicious.
1: Yeah,
0: right?
1: Yeah. Then you have your pol sambal. It's coconut sambal, basically. It's like your Indonesian serunding, except it's not so sweet. And your lunu miris is it's like onions, spices, chilies mixed, it's like your sambal tumis. It's their equivalent.
0: It's always there in their earthen pots, yeah?
1: Yes, yes.
0: Yeah. That's what I noticed about Sri Lanka.
1: And here we are now, we're buying bottled one. Over there, they make it fresh.
0: And it's so delicious. Okay, let's move on from Sri Lanka. We go to Ho Chi Minh City, Vietnam. Mm. I've been there, but I didn't try this because, Jerry, you're so adventurous. I haven't tried it yet. Is it called con tam?
1: Yes, con tam.
0: Con tam, okay. So it's called con tam, or broken rice with grilled pork. Mm. Can you tell us what it is and then what I have to drink it with?
1: Basically anything.
0: But what's broken rice?
1: Just your rice, they grind it, they pound it, and then they make it into like a, how would you say, it's like a putu piring kind of feel, and then you eat it with your grilled pork, your pickles, your egg.
0: Nice, different, sounds good,
1: different, Different, savory, very nice, savory.
0: Oh, savory. So broken rice with grilled pork or kom tam. So that's what it is. And then also let's talk about bo la lot, or beef wrapped in beetle leaves. I've not tried that.
1: Beetle leaf. So, beetle leaves you can get in any, it is common in the Indochina area, okay?
0: Here
1: Thailand,
0: also.
1: Cambodia, so on the roadside.
0: Correct.
1: Free.
0: On the road, okay? Correct.
1: Yeah. So they take this beetle leaf, they put the meat inside, they roll it up, they wrap it up, and they grill it. That's all, simple. And the aroma that comes from it, because you need to firstly season the meat, it's so different because the bitter leaf somehow has this aroma, and the way they season it and it all infuse into the meat, and then they skew it. So if I show you a photograph, it looks like your satay sticks, but each of them a couple of skewered pieces, and then you eat it with your sauce dip, a sweet sour or chili one, up to you, and then they sprinkle some garnishing on top of it. Oh, different. In Singapore, we only eat the same thing, the banh mi and all the rest. Oh, you must try all this.
0: Yeah, the banh mi, the pho, but you got to try this. So be like Jerry, try different things. So this one is called bo la lot, or beef wrapped in beetle leaves. Okay. And still in Vietnam, You also recommend banh xiao, yeah, or crispy Vietnamese pancake,
1: right,
0: and fresh spring rolls as well. Mm. Where do you typically get them from? Almost anywhere, like
1: everywhere,
0: I'm sure,
1: because this is common street food. So how they do it is this: you know, they make a batter, again made of rice, and they mix it with a couple combination with water. The flour firstly must be left over for at least, you know, overnight. Okay, then it becomes how we say fermented. Then they put it into a hot pan. It is yellow in color because they use tamarind powder.
0: Nice.
1: So it looks, it has this yellowish feeling. So then they fry the prawns or whatever it might be first, and then they pour this, you know, flour into the whole thing. And I was sometimes thinking, what is this? And then I realized, oh, they making this pancake. You know, it's like, it looks like your tortilla, you know? Yeah.
0: Okay.
1: Yeah.
0: Okay.
1: And then it's crispy, yellowish color. After it's almost cooked, then they put the fresh bean sprouts. And then they can add up your lettuce, you can add up, you know, your peppers, whatever it might be, you know, and then they fold it. This looks like a, you know, like a, you know, tortilla like that. Now you,
0: yeah,
1: wrap it up.
0: That's right.
1: So, oh, you know, so it's a combination of, you know, the flour, the prawns, the thing, and the bean sprouts.
0: Do they put chili inside?
1: You can put chili in, up to you. Okay,
0: okay, good.
1: So the taste is, imagine, you know, popiah, but with a kick of the flour, crispiness, with the chili, with the dip. So it goes in the mouth. It's like a sweet, sour, spicy, little tingy spicy, tangy. I don't know how to describe it, but yeah. I will go to, you know, the Bantan market and take it every day.
0: There's a party in your mouth, lah.
1: Yeah, yeah. Just like you go to New York, it's about hot dogs, right?
0: Correct.
1: Yeah, here is this one. That's it.
0: Crispy Vietnamese pancake, huh? Yeah. Or banh xiao. Then the fresh spring rolls, Jerry. Also gets your thumbs up, yeah?
1: Definitely. Mm. Honestly speaking, looking at the ingredients, it's so simple. It's like the Vietnamese spring rolls you can find here.
0: Exactly.
1: Yeah, exactly the same thing. But again, over there, you get a bigger piece, a thicker piece. There's more inside. They don't use too much oil, you know, when they fry it. So it is not soaked in oil. It's still crispy, lighter. You're going to ask what to drink with it.
0: Yes.
1: Vietnamese black coffee, that's it. And Vietnamese black coffee is more of the Robusta, you know, kind of thing.
0: Yes, yeah. Yes, very, very thick.
1: Thick, strong, okay?
0: Yeah.
1: But I wanted to filter out all the grains. I can't take the grainy feeling. And some people like to take it with tea because it's oily. You can just imagine the combination of this, you know, com tan, and then the spring rolls, you know, and a few others. I avoid banh mi where I can because it's so common, or pho. So I will try all these little things. It's a multi-course meal, huh? Like that. More fun.
0: And that was Jerry Oh. He's a foodie, business consultant, and frequent traveler. Jerry also wrote the book, The Power of Simple Aspirations, Practical Tips to Achieve Life's Goals from Youth to Later Years. This has been Destination Anywhere, and I'm Melanie Olivero for CNA 938.

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2: First, there was the Super Bowl halftime show. And this time, we have the World Cup having its own version of a halftime show. And the star-studded lineup just got better with this guy added to the list. Yes, Justin Bieber is set to join Madonna, Shakira and BTS for the first ever World Cup final halftime show. Also newly confirmed for the lineup are Nigerian singer-songwriter Burna Boy and Venezuelan classical conductor Gustavo Dudamel. Now, a performance curated by Coldplay's Chris Martin is in store as well. The entire set is going to last 11 minutes. Pretty exciting, yeah. I have to say.
3: I am excited for it.
2: It's kind of bringing that American flavor to the World Cup. And if anyone knows how to put on a good show, it is the Americans.
3: Legally Blonde is coming to Singapore and the cast just got even more exciting. Singapore Repertory Theatre has announced that Pierre Peng and City K are joining the local production of the Broadway and West End hit musical.
2: Legally Blonde is one of those pop culture cult things from the 2000s. And I'm really heartened as a millennial to see that, you know, they've picked up something non-Shakespearean. It's a very accessible story. Yeah. Everyone knows Legally Blonde, right? So I think it'll be a fun one.
4: 2A. Mbappe! Simply irrepressible! Here's Dembele. Ousmane Dembele has hit the bottom corner. And France are heading for the final four.
3: France, they are now through to the semi-finals after a composed 2-0 victory over Morocco. The tournament's first quarter-final saw a goalless first half with French striker Kylian Mbappe's penalty kick saved by Morocco keeper Yassine Bono. Now Mbappe redeemed himself, scoring the opening goal of the game in the 60th minute with a sublime shot from the edge of the penalty box. Le Bleu saw the net again just 6 minutes later with another goal by Ousmane Dembele, and the match ended 2-0 in favour of France. The result ends another remarkable World Cup run for Morocco, while France will face either Spain or Belgium in the semi-final. You like this band, I know.
2: Yeah, I do.
3: Yeah. Okay, so that is the, well, unofficial victory song for England. And the song, if you don't already know what it is actually Wonderwall by Oasis. Now, during the celebrations, however, English midfielder Jordan Henderson found himself getting injured. As England sealed their victory after the final whistle, English midfielder Jordan Henderson was seen vaulting over the sidelines and landing awkwardly on

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1: Someone with ADHD and the parent of a child with ADHD. And we're also going to be exploring a book that they have just released, and we'll look into that book a little bit more. Stay with me on Family Ties. Good afternoon, I'm Hui Wong with the news. At least 36 people have been injured as Typhoon Bavi lashes Taiwan with torrential rain and strong winds. Bavi had been on track to threaten Taiwan in more than 30 years, but the island's weather agency says its strong wind radius has since shrunk to 350 kilometres. Authorities are still warning of the risk of flooding and landslides. More than 14,000 people have been evacuated, mainly from mountainous areas in the north and east. More than 1,000 flights have been cancelled. Almost all cities and counties have declared a typhoon holiday, shutting schools and government offices. Taiwan's main north-south high-speed rail line remains in operation, but with reduced services. The typhoon is forecast to make landfall in China earlier tomorrow, around Wenzhou in Zhejiang province. Tourist attractions are closed. Residents are taping up windows, piling sandbags, and securing buildings ahead of the storm's arrival. CNA's Tan Yu Guan tells us what authorities and residents are doing as Typhoon Bavi closes in on eastern China.
2: Authorities have been moving rather quickly now because the storm is no longer just days away. It's now just mere hours from mainland China. And the skill preparation is rather significant. The clearest example is Wenzhou, one of the cities closest to the expected landfall zone. Local flood authorities say that at least 888,000 people have been moved to safer areas last night. And that's a huge number. It tells us that this is not just a routine warning for people to stay indoors. Authorities are moving people out of harm's way. This includes coastal communities, low-lying districts, construction sites, and places of flooding or landslides. Of course, transport is also being cut back. We are looking across Shanghai, Zhejiang, and Fujian. It's actually more than 1,500 flights have been cancelled. That's about a third of the day's traffic. Now, high-speed rail services are also being suspended or adjusted across parts of eastern China, along the coast as well. Fishing boats have been ordered back to harbour. Ferry services are also being halted. Tourist sites are being closed, and ports are tightening typhoon precautions. And here in Shanghai, the city is not expected to take a direct hit. So life is still pretty normal right now, but it has been included into a national level 4 flood and typhoon emergency response. That means Shanghai is being treated as part of the wider impact zone, even though the center of the storm is expected to come ashore further south. So the picture is this. Nearer to the landfall zone, mass evacuations across the region, flights and rail disruption. And here in Shanghai, preparations for the outer impact of the storm, mainly strong wind, rain, possible transport disruption overnight.
1: Voting is underway in Malaysia's Johor to elect all 56 members of the State Assembly. Voter turnout is at 56.7% as of 3 p.m. local time. The Election Commission chairman says the turnout may be impacted due to rain. More than 2.7 million people are eligible to vote. 172 candidates are contesting in what's shaping up to be Malaysia's most watched election this year. And CNA's senior correspondent, Afifa Arifin, has the latest from Johor Bahru.
3: It is quite gloomy, but in fact, the weather has eased up a bit. It was a heavy downpour. And in fact, the Met Agency in Malaysia has warned that there would be heavy downpour and thunderstorms in several districts across Johor throughout the day. And earlier we had spoken to the Election Commission chairman, who was telling us about the updates of the latest voter turnout numbers. He has sort of moderated the overall turnout numbers from 70% to now about 65 to 70%. But it is still hopeful that many of these voters would go out despite the rain to perform their civic duty to cast their ballots. But so far,

0: In terms of journey, many of the voters I spoke to said that their journey has been pretty uneventful to the polling stations. What we have seen are several videos from Malaysia's Home Affairs Ministry showing that the checkpoints, at least on the Malaysian side, is quite the traffic and the flow of people are quite smooth and all that. And that's a huge contrast to the scenes last night when there was heavy congestion at the land borders between Malaysia and Singapore. And also traffic was almost at a standstill on some of the highways, particularly the North-South Highway, as people were travelling from KL down to Johor. But in terms of the voting processes here across polling centres, it does seem that it's pretty smooth and easy for voters. Indeed, many multi-cornered fights we're seeing across all the 56 seats up for grabs. Three of them, five-cornered fights. The primary showdown is indeed between Barisan Nasional and Pakatan Harapan going head-to-head in 14 of those seats. So those will definitely be the trends we'll be watching out for when the results come out later tonight. Once the polling centres, all of them close at 6 p.m, we'll be expecting the results to trickle in very soon after that. And that's because the EC expects the full results to be announced as early as 10 p.m.
1: President Donald Trump says the U.S. and Iran have agreed to continue talks on Tehran's request, despite an escalation of hostilities in recent days. But the American leader emphasized that the ceasefire reached between the two sides is over. CNA's Clara Lee with more.
2: Tehran has rebuked Mr. Trump's statement, insisting it had not sought renewed negotiations. The remarks come as Iranian state media reported an explosion heard in the eastern part of Tehran. Its source and exact location were not immediately known, and this follows a day of relative calm at the end of a week of renewed clashes. The Iranian health ministry says at least 17 people were killed and more than 100 others injured. Qatari negotiators are in Tehran to try to get diplomacy back on track as mediators attempt to prevent further escalation. Reports say discussions are focused on implementing the Memorandum of Understanding between the U.S. and Iran. The agreement was signed on 17 June and lays out a roadmap towards a final peace deal aimed at ending the four-month-long war. Since the renewed fighting, shipping through the Strait of Hormuz has plunged. Iranian Foreign Minister Abbas Araghchi is in Oman to discuss arrangements for the safe passage of ships through the vital waterway. Top Iranian negotiator Mohammad Bakar Ghalibaf has said that while stopping the war remains a priority, the fighting will not end with Iran's surrender.
1: In an age of GPS and satellite navigation, you might think lighthouse keepers are a thing of the past. But Singapore still has a small team maintaining its five lighthouses, helping to guide vessels through one of the world's busiest shipping lines. CNA's Lok Wei Su has more in this report, featuring lighthouse keeper Ithnin Atan, technical executive and ex-lighthouse keeper Saroni Omar, and Aw Eng Soon, deputy director of aids to navigation at the Maritime and Port Authority of Singapore.
3: Keeping Singapore's lighthouses running involves much more than making sure the beacon shines. While technology has transformed the job, it has not replaced the need for regular maintenance.
4: You need to make sure that the lenses and also the equipment that operates these lenses, the solar panels and the batteries are all in tip-top condition. Currently, we only have one lighthouse, which is fully manned on Pulau Pisang. All the others are fully automated.
5: When I first started, the lighthouse is already automated. So like back in the old days, they use kerosene to lit up the light, the lantern light. For now, we use only our apps and via Bluetooth. So we just connect it to switch on and switch off the light. So automation is greatly helped.
3: Besides Pulau Pisang, the team also travels to the Sultan Shoal, Raffles, Bedok and Horsburgh lighthouses to carry out inspections and maintenance. Modern ships may rely on sophisticated navigation systems, but lighthouses are far from obsolete.
6: These modern systems are not infallible. They can be spoofed. Lighthouses presents the mariners a trusted and verifiable source, that reference point that they can mark their position from. So that is why lighthouses remain relevant even today.
3: For keepers stationed on Pulau Pisang, deployments last 10 days at a time, making time away from loved ones part of the job.
5: For me, the challenge is missing my family. This is the biggest challenge.
4: At certain times during the earlier days, you may get that separation, but it will go away. because there's always someone that you're with.
3: The job also comes with a rare privilege, living and working in some of Singapore's oldest maritime landmarks.
4: I myself love beautiful old buildings. It's not often that one gets to have this opportunity
5: to stay in a heritage building.
4: Beautiful heritage buildings. Some of them is close to a couple of centuries old.
3: The work can be demanding, but there are quieter moments too. Cooking a meal, pursuing a hobby, or simply taking in the night sky.
4: We could almost read our newspaper under the stars. It was extremely bright. And that was first time in my life. I've never come across that man.
1: And that wraps the news. I'm Hui Wong. 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Traffic-wise, we're looking at stalled vehicles on ECP towards Changi after Marine Parade. Also on TPE towards PIE after Loyang Avenue. And let's see what's just come in. More stalled vehicle, another one on BKE towards PIE after Dairy Farm Road. Slow going on PIE towards Changi at Paya Lebar Road exit. And also on PIE towards Tuas at CTE SLE exit. Heavy going also on Orchard Turn. Towards Orchard Boulevard after Orchard Link, and also slow going on PIE towards Tuas between CTE City and Paya Lebar Road. Traffic lights are out of order at Jurong West Street 63, West Street 61 Junction. Do drive with care if you're headed in that direction. Weather-wise, it's a cloudy Saturday afternoon. Temperature range for today between 25 and 32 degrees Celsius.
7: Now, Family Ties with Susan Ng.
8: ADHD, often talked about in terms of challenges, symptoms, and also labels, but behind every diagnosis is actually a person. And behind every person is a family trying to understand, to connect, and to support one another. And I think that is very important, that support is there. So today we're going to have a conversation, a real honest one, about living with ADHD, parenting through it, and why understanding what's happening beneath the surface can actually transform not just us, but move from conflict to connection. My guests today both know ADHD intimately. They both have ADHD. And in fact, one of my guests is also the parent of a child with ADHD. Moonlake Lee is contributing author, Parent First, ADHD Later, the charity edition. She's also CEO, Transforming Lives, and founder of Unlocking ADHD. Moonlake, thank you very much for making time.
9: Thank you for having me.
8: What was it like when you were diagnosed? Because you were diagnosed quite late in life, weren't you?
9: Yes, I was actually 50 years old, not your typical age.
8: Okay. And you were diagnosed after your daughter was?
9: Yes, about a year after my daughter was diagnosed. And I was diagnosed because when I was doing more research to support her, I realized it's a pretty strong genetic link.
8: Ah, so what was your thought when you were diagnosed after she was?
9: Well, I think I thought I was 50 years old. I had got through life until then point. So, you know, there really may not be a need to actually do something about it.
8: Okay.
9: But I found I was going from one burnout cycle to another and I needed help.
8: Mm.
9: So that's when I went forward for a diagnosis, hoping to unlock more productive hours in a day.
8: Were you surprised?
9: I think I was rather bemused at first, and nobody around me actually believed I had it because everyone said I didn't look ADHD, whatever that means.
8: Yeah. You know, I think we all have this whole mindset about any learning difficulty, any special need, that we have a particular way of looking at it. And if you don't look a particular way, behave a particular way, you don't. But of course, you know, today I've actually learned a lot more about ADHD than when I first started conversations about it. And I understand now that it is not, as you say, you don't look like you have whatever it is that you have. My second guest is Jerome J. Wong. He's author of the book Parent First, ADHD Later, also an industrial design graduate and a Juris Doctor candidate. Jerome, thank you very much for coming by.
10: Thank you for having me today.
8: So you were diagnosed earlier though.
10: Yeah, I was diagnosed actually not that earlier. It's actually quite recent, my diagnosis.
8: Mm.
10: It was kind of after authoring the book, because in a way, I grew up with the symptoms of ADHD. I knew that I had it from a very young age.
8: Ah, okay.
10: But there was never that confirmation or need for the diagnosis till after writing the book, I realized it's kind of a great moment to give myself that validation, that confirmation, just to know some things as well.
8: But you knew when you were growing up that you had ADHD. How did you know?
10: I think this is kind of a funny story that my family shares. So how did I know was one day in class when I was in primary two, I wasn't paying attention, obviously. I was daydreaming, doing my own thing. Then someone came into the classroom to ask me to, oh, could you go to the principal's office? We want to do some activities with you.
8: Okay.
10: So I got to sit down there, play some puzzles, and then I was told to go back to class. I only found out later on that that was an IQ test because my class teacher was worried about my grades. So that's kind of where I got that, oh, aha moment. There must be something different about me because I'm clearly intelligent. My IQ was over 130 at that moment.
8: Right.
10: But it somehow didn't translate to grades in school.
8: Okay.
10: Couldn't sit still, couldn't pay attention, couldn't focus. But I learned and adapted really quickly. So there's some mismatch between there.
8: Mm. So in today's context, and I think, you know, you would attest to this, Moonlake, is that educators, community and parents also, we're a little bit more engaged, I think, and we want to find things out. And we're also more clued in into testing and not being afraid to ask for it, not being afraid to talk about it. Because I spoke not too long ago with Clarence Ching, whom you know, and he said when he was a kid, no one knew about it when he was in school. I think teachers in those days really were not clued into it. So this whole realization that you have ADHD, did that change the way you looked at yourself? Because this was quite recent. This book was only released recently.
10: I think in a way it didn't really change too much how I saw myself.
8: Okay.
10: It gave more comfort and confidence, I would say.
8: Did you understand yourself more?
10: For sure, for sure. Doing the research and interviewing so many families and realizing that everyone kind of has this shared experience. We're going through similar things at home, but no one really talks about it. I think that gave me a lot of comfort that we're not alone on this journey. Someone just needs to speak up. Someone just needs to start that conversation. And that's what writing this book really hoped to do, to create that common language for families and for parents to share and to experience together what everyone is going through.
8: Right. I mean, Moonlake, not only have you yourself been diagnosed with ADHD. Now, let's talk about your daughter. You were diagnosed a year after she was. What made you send her for diagnosis or to see an educational psychologist? Is that who you went to?
9: Well, you know, like you mentioned about Clarence's journey and also Jerome's journey.
8: Yeah.
9: My daughter was failing out in school. And I think for many parents in Singapore particularly, that's when the alarm bells ring.
8: Mm.
9: Especially when you know that your kid is not showing what they're actually capable of. And so that made me bring her forward because she was diagnosed at 15, a year before the O-levels. And her L1, R5, at that time they had that aggregate count.
8: Yes, yes.
9: It was 36 points.
8: Right.
9: Which means that she was headed for vocational school.
8: Okay.
9: But as it would be, after the testing, it actually showed a few years later that her IQ again was over 140.
8: Right.
9: And that's why she managed to get into dental school miraculously, less than 3 years after diagnosis.
8: Right.
9: But she actually had to withdraw because a lot of challenges come with ADHD.
8: But with the diagnosis, you were better able to manage what she was going through in school.
9: Yes, definitely. I think there was more understanding,
8: yeah.
9: But it's still a learning journey for me.
8: Yeah.
9: Yeah.
8: It continues to be one.
9: It continues to be because there's just so much to unpack that even the experts are still uncovering new things. For example, in the past, the experts thought that you couldn't have both ADHD and ASD, autism spectrum disorder, in the same person. It's only about 2013, you know, that there was a revision of the Diagnostic Statistics Manual, DSM-5, that you could actually have both conditions in one person. And we call it ADHD, right? Autistic ADHD now. So imagine all the missed diagnosis before. So we're still learning.
8: Right, so there are lots more things that we actually need to learn, not just about ourselves, but about ADHD.
9: Absolutely.
8: And everyone is different.
9: That's the problem.
8: Okay.
9: You can't just take one thing and then, you know, carry it forth and turnkey to something else.
8: Okay. I had another conversation with someone else who said that when he was growing up, like Clarence, he used to tell jokes all the time. and at the wrong moments. Wrong things said, wrong jokes told. As a kid, it's okay, right? You're the class clown. He accepted it. But when you grow up and then go to work, that just cannot work. And so when he delved further into what he was talking about, he said at any one time, he had 8 tabs open.
9: You know, I told that guy, 8 tabs is actually, you know, very few.
10: Yeah.
8: Really?
9: I had probably, you know, like a couple of hundred, okay?
8: Wow.
9: But you know what? Again, it just shows how different we all are, right?
8: Yes.
9: Yeah, yeah. Exactly.
8: And that conversation actually opened my eyes to the fact that in the past, when you saw someone jumping about, you know, you go, and you would say it quite openly to anyone, oh, he's got ADHD or ADD or whatever it might be. And of course, now I know that it's not always just physical attributes. It's about what goes on in someone's mind. Okay, when that happens, right, Jerome, I can tell looking at you. And do you have multiple tabs open too?
10: Yeah, for sure. Not even just multiple tabs. My screen is always 4 or 5 windows open at the same time, because for us with ADHD, it's actually easier to work that way. It's easier to work with multiple things at the same time because we need that high level of stimulus to keep us interested, motivated, to give us that kind of energy to work. Whereas other people would see it as, you're distracted. How can you be focusing? There's too many things going on for anyone to be able to focus. But that's just how we're wired differently, and that's just how we work differently.
8: Yeah, you know what? I'm exactly like that. I don't read one book, I read 2 or 3. I don't watch one drama, I watch 3 or 4. And I never have only one tab open on my laptop. So I got to have a think about myself now going
9: forward. I'll share a test with you later.
8: Okay. So when you look back now, and you know, you've all gone for testing, and when you live with ADHD, in a family that understands versus a family that does not understand, and Moonlake, through Unlocking ADHD, which is a charity that you founded some years ago, what's it like raising a child with ADHD with understanding and raising a child with ADHD without that understanding?
9: That's a really good question. I think that the frustrations will always be there because we're human.
8: Of course.
9: Okay, but the difference is that the context in how you understand about the frustrations and process it, the reframing, it is possible to reframe it and look beyond what you see in front of your face. Mm. It is possible to understand that, you know, the behavior we're seeing may not actually be the intention, you know, of the child. So, okay. So that is something that changed in the way I parented my daughter. Mm. It is to really look for who that person is and not just what I'm seeing in terms of the words they say or the way they behave or certain outcomes.
8: So we need to look beyond.
9: Absolutely.
8: Okay. When you're relating with others, and through your book now, Jerome, you will have to relate with parents, right? I've gone through your book, and one of the ideas in your book is that parents often see just behavior while teenagers are living an experience. Those with ADHD are living the experience. For those who are looking like an onlooker, you're looking on to this whole scene that's unfolding before you, and we have this mindset that, you know what, ADHD is about physical behavior, but I know now it's not, right? Talk to us about that, this different perspective.
10: I think for sure that's something very interesting to talk about. That's one of the things that I really tried to address in the book, was that even with as supportive parents as I had and a very supportive environment, where even though I did fail most of, actually every single year, my Chinese scores in primary school, my parents never really scolded me. It was always about, did I put in the effort and did I try my best? And it's because they knew that I was smart, that I was intelligent. Mm-hmm. It's just that school didn't have the right metrics for us to measure how smart a kid is. So how that relates to this mismatch in behavior and what's going on in the mind is that for children and teenagers, we don't even really understand what's going on in our own minds. So we can't really articulate and tell our parents, it's overwhelming right now. Yeah. Please give me some space.
8: Yeah.
10: So one incident that happened where kind of my parents really didn't understand what was happening and I didn't have the right words for it was that I was overwhelmed. I started to just sit in the room like a statue. I didn't speak, I didn't blink, I didn't move at all. Because in my head, there was just too many things happening. I was trying to understand what they were trying to say. I was trying to understand what they were trying to mean. I was trying to understand what I wanted to say, what I wanted to mean, what was the action about, what actually led to that moment. And I think that misunderstanding created worry and arguments and fights, because to my parents in that moment, it might have seemed like I was trying to be rebellious. Okay. I was trying to create conflict. I was trying to create issues. I was just being naughty. But the reality was that I was overwhelmed. And I didn't have the words to express that to my parents.
8: Right. And you needed time to process all the information that was coming in.
10: So that's how, in that moment, probably that was the easiest way to process that information, was to not let any information come in or out. Just let me sit there for a while.
8: But that can be so misunderstood.
10: Yeah, for sure. And I mean, I've had that conversation with my mom so many times now, looking back. I'm sure I worried her.
8: And I'm sure
10: immensely.
8: As a teenager, that becomes even harder.
10: Yeah, for sure.
8: Right? Because teenagers behave, I mean, you know, people say, I left home, I had a child, and then I come home and I have a different person living in the home now because I have a teenager now. And you are behaving differently, hormones are raging, and you're going through so many different things. And then to have this on top of that must be so overwhelming, even for you.
10: For sure. I think it's very understated how much goes on in a teenager's mind, which was quite a surprise when I was doing the research for the book.
8: Yeah.
10: It's kind of why the book is centered around parents and teenagers, was that during the research, there's a lot of support for children. There's quite a bit of support as well for young adults, especially like the charity that Moon had started.
8: Yeah.
10: But there was a gap for support for teenagers.
8: Yes.
10: And when I looked beyond that, it was non-existent for the parents as well. Mm. That's why this book really aims to give those parents a voice, to let them know that we see you, we see the effort.
8: Right.
10: Here are some stories, some advice, and some guides. And we hope that this kind of show you a different way, alternate path that you and your family can take.
8: And you're not alone.
10: Exactly.
8: I think that's the important thing. When the children are young, babies, even, you know, when we have babies, right, in the home, you find a lot of support groups, other moms to talk to. But when the children grow up and out, you don't have the same support group anymore, right? I mean, I'm sure you've gone through this when your child was little.
9: The playgroups.
8: You've got those people. But then she became a teenager, and then things change because moms don't have playgroups for teens. You know, you have parent support groups, mostly in primary schools, but not so much in secondary schools.
9: Absolutely. So that's why for Transforming Lives, we're actually launching parent coaching.
8: Yeah.
9: You know, and other resources to support parents of young adults with ADHD and also other neurodivergent conditions.
8: Yeah.
9: Because that's an overlooked group. And the things that they deal with are not the same as when the child is under 12 years old. Different considerations and the relationships.
8: Yeah, and the conversations we have with our children and our teenagers is completely different, because when you described about, you know, talked about being overwhelmed, you stayed silent because you're processing information. It can be interpreted as a teenager, you know, he's not talking to me. And we go through this all the time, right? Yeah. Jerome and Moonlake, I have a teenager at home. No, they don't say anything. Only 5 words in the vocabulary. Yes, no, maybe, you know, and then they kind of stop at that. If you have questions for us as we delve further into this topic of ADHD with two of my guests who have lived experience, and also when we come back from the break, we want to talk about this new book. It's been launched and we want to delve further into this book. If you have questions, you know what to do. You can WhatsApp me at 963-11938. Moonlake Lee and Jerome J. Wong will be back in our conversation on Family Ties after the news.
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18: 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I just saw a patient who has a BMI of 20.
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1: Good afternoon. I'm Hui Wong with the news at 4:30. At least 36 people have been injured as Typhoon Bavi lashes Taiwan with torrential rain and strong winds. CNA's Clara Lee has more.
2: Bavi had been on track to become the largest typhoon to threaten Taiwan in more than 30 years. But the island's weather agency says its strong wind radius has since shrunk to 350 kilometers. Authorities are still warning of the risk of flooding and landslides. More than 14,000 people have been evacuated, mainly from mountainous areas in the north and east. More than 1,000 flights have been cancelled, while almost all cities and counties have declared a typhoon holiday, shutting schools and government offices. Taiwan's main north-south high-speed rail line remains in operation, but with reduced services. The storm earlier swept across Japan's southern islands of Ishigaki and Miyakojima, bringing heavy rain and violent winds. Flights and ferry services remain suspended. More than 24,000 households across Okinawa Prefecture are without power. Landslides triggered by heavy rains, which was driven by Bavi, has killed at least 15 people in the Philippines. Philippine authorities say about 9 people are reported missing. The typhoon is now moving westwards towards China, where it's forecast to make landfall around Wenzhou in Zhejiang province early tomorrow. Tourist attractions are closed and residents are taping up windows, piling sandbags and securing buildings ahead of the storm's arrival.
1: Voting is underway in Malaysia's Johor to elect all 56 members of the State Assembly. Voter turnout is at 56.7% as of 3 p.m. local time. The Election Commission chairman says the turnout may be impacted due to rain. More than 2.7 million people are eligible to vote. 172 candidates are contesting in what's shaping up to be Malaysia's most watched election this year. India and New Zealand have upgraded their diplomatic ties to form a strategic partnership that goes beyond trade. New Zealand Prime Minister Christopher Luxon was speaking at the outset of talks with his Indian counterpart Narendra Modi. CNA's Pocock Ying has the details.
18: Mr. Luxon welcomed Mr. Modi to Government House in Auckland today with a traditional ceremony and the troop review. The leaders held talks and released a statement saying the two countries have elevated relations to reflect their nation's, quote, shared democratic values and deep people-to-people links. The two countries also moved closer on security, signing a defense cooperation arrangement and pledging greater collaboration on maritime safety that reflects shared concerns about stability in the Indo-Pacific. Mr. Modi's visit to New Zealand is the final stop of his three-nation tour. It also marks the first state visit to the country by an Indian prime minister in more than four decades. It comes after the two sides signed a free trade deal in April.
1: North Korea has condemned the United States and its allies. It accused the leaders of portraying what it called Pyongyang's legitimate exercise of sovereign rights as a threat at the NATO summit in Turkey earlier this week. Its foreign ministry says denuclearization should begin with American allies, adding that Western efforts to persuade Pyongyang to abandon its nuclear weapons had been irreversibly terminated. Pyongyang also slammed the alliance for strengthening military blocs, increasing arms spending, and expanding security cooperation with countries in the Asia-Pacific region. Its foreign ministry says Pyongyang will safeguard its sovereignty and security interests as well as regional peace. Officials at the NATO summit earlier this week announced more than $50 billion in military procurement and industrial deals. President Xi Jinping says China's commitment to its traditional friendship with North Korea would not change despite the evolving international situation. That's according to letters exchanged with North Korean leader Kim Jong-un, which were published by state media KCNA. It reported that Mr. Kim, in a letter to Mr. Xi, says bilateral friendship and cooperation had risen to a, quote, new strategic level. The report comes after North Korea's premier met with President Xi in Beijing yesterday amid a three-day visit to the Chinese capital to mark the 65th anniversary of the Neighbours Friendship Treaty. Mr. Xi urged both countries to maintain strategic resolve amid a turbulent global environment and speed up the implementation of agreements reached last month. And that wraps the news. I'm Hui Wong. Headlines anytime on CNA 938 and CNA.Asia. Traffic-wise, take note of stalled vehicles on BKE towards PIE after Mandai Road and also on CTE towards SLE after Seletar West Link. One more stalled one to note on ECP towards Changi at Marine Parade Exit.
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8: Thank you so much for staying with me. You know, when a child has ADHD, it's not just their journey. It is a family's journey as well. But what if seeing ADHD through a different lens could change conversations at home, maybe change the way we parent and also understand our children and our teenagers? So we're going to explore these questions through this conversation today with my guests and also through a newly released book, Parent First, ADHD Later. So this is a practical guide. It's inspired by lived experience. We'll tell you how you can get a copy of the book a little bit later. But my guests today, Jerome J. Wong, author of Parent First, ADHD Later. He's also an industrial design graduate and a Juris Doctor candidate. Moon Lake Lee is contributing author of Parent First, ADHD Later. This is the charity edition. She's also CEO of Transforming Lives and founder of Unlocking ADHD. Moon Lake, Jerome, thank you very much for continuing this conversation with us. So we're going to dive straight into the book, Jerome. Parent First, ADHD Later. So I left a copy of this book on my desk next to my laptop, and my son said, "So what does this mean, Mom?"
10: So thank you for asking, and also thank you for having a copy of the book. I'm glad that you enjoyed it. The title is chosen to be provocative on purpose. Mm. No parent doesn't want the best for their children. But I think especially in Singapore society, parents seem to have this belief that they need to sacrifice all of themselves for their children. Mm. And they forget to take care of themselves as well. So this image in my head that always kind of reminds me of this principle is that you can't pour from an empty cup. Mm. So that's why it's important for the parents to put themselves first.
8: Okay.
10: ADHD is a condition that you would have to live with as a family, and it will always come back in many different forms. But if the foundations for communication and relationships aren't set, it's very hard for any family to really solve any of the issues that come up. So for the parents to put themselves first, it's not selfish, it's actually selfless, and that's crucial for good family relations to build from.
8: It's like, I guess, being the caregiver to an elderly or sick parent. And then you put on your caregiver hat 24/7, but really you should put on your child hat first, you know, be the daughter or the son first to the dad, because otherwise everything translates into, have you taken your medication? Let's go to the next appointment. So is that what you're alluding to?
10: Yes, totally. Because ADHD teenagers and children, we're incredibly sensitive to a lot of unspoken communication.
8: Okay.
10: We notice all the little actions, the little twitch in my dad's jaw when he gets angry, or the way that my brother walks through the corridor. They're not telling me anything directly, but we notice all these negative emotions. And when we don't know what's happening in our own minds and we cannot articulate that, all these little signals exacerbates the problem. It creates this negative cycle. So in a lot of the interviews I've had for the research for the book, so many families have shared that in removing themselves from the situation, in going out for a walk and stepping away for a moment, they can come back in a calmer tone. And that creates a lot more positive reactions in the teenagers, because we're now not taking in all those little cues of negativity or confusion, because we can just hear you for the message that you're trying to send.
8: Okay, so this is really being more child-centered, putting the child in the center of everything. We use these phrases all the time. But when it comes to the crunch, though, I have to say, Jerome and Moonlake, these are forgotten. Totally. I mean, come on, you're parenting a child with ADHD, right, Moonlake? Emotions are running high.
9: Yeah, and one more thing I want to say about that. Because of the strong genetic link, the parent may also have ADHD, but probably undiagnosed, right?
8: Correct.
9: Unawares. And so that means that the emotions are high, high, low, lows. The parents' emotions also run strong.
20: Right.
9: So, you know, Unlocking ADHD did a webinar back in April, and Jerome was a panelist there too.
20: Yeah, yeah.
9: We talked about managing emotions because in the parent-youth relationship, you know, the parent actually is the adult here, right? So, you know, like it or not, someone has got to make the first move. So the regulation part needs to come from the parent first.
20: Right. And most times we're actually regulating emotions.
9: Yeah.
20: Not other things. And that's the hardest thing to do, right?
10: Yeah.
20: It's really difficult to do because when emotions run high, we say things we don't mean, we do things we don't mean, and then we come back and try to fix things. Was it like that for you when you were growing up? Someone always trying to fix you?
10: For sure, for sure. I think I'm very grateful that my parents didn't try to do that too much. But from the outside, that's all you really see. Because from outside's perspective, there's really only a handful of things that can give you the potential of a child. Their report card, their performance, their extracurriculars.
20: Yeah.
10: And that creates this misguided view that if they cannot perform well there, there must be something wrong with them. If there's something wrong with them, we would have to fix them. But the reality is that we just operate very differently. Give us a space that we're interested in. Give us a space that we can actually show our potential, and we would outshine many people that are around us in that same space.
20: See, everything you've mentioned, these are the things all mothers go through, because I can see, feel, touch your report book, right, when it comes back. And then you kind of are able to relate to, did I do well as a mom? Did I help you well as a mom? Did I give you enough resources and things like that? The other bits are a little bit difficult because I can't see your feelings. Mm-hmm. I can't touch your feelings. You say that you wrote this book because you wanted parents to understand what their teens might not be able to say. See, this is the feel part of it, and we're not good with that.
10: Yeah. We have a million and one ways to measure someone's output in terms of grades, performance, but we don't really have those ways to measure someone's emotion or feelings.
20: Yeah. Yeah.
10: So one of the really strong perspectives in the book is about putting empathy over judgment. And that's really about understanding someone's feeling, someone's position, where they're coming from, before you're so quick to make the assumption or the judgment that you're just shouting back because you're naughty. You're just arguing because you did poorly in school and you want to have a justification for it.
20: Yeah.
9: Yeah, I wanted to jump in on one thing here too, right? It's one of the things I realized in my parenting journey, I was parenting from a place of anxiety. Because we love our kids so much, we worry about, can they survive without us? It's a big, bad world out there, right? Mm. So we're not looking at a thriving kind of mindset, but more of a survival mindset. So because of that anxiousness, it also transmits to our kids. And we're in this heightened crisis mode all the time, which is really tiring emotionally for everyone involved.
20: And you know, this anxiety that you have actually grows when your children grow up. Do you know what I'm saying? When they're little and they're at home, I think, Moonlake, as a mother, you have more control.
9: That's the key word, control. and it's also learning, even as now my kids are young adults, to be comfortable with the letting go, the stepping back.
20: That's
9: and
20: the
9: they
20: hardest.
9: Will make mistakes. They will make mistakes.
20: The letting go is the hardest part. We understand, as parents, we must allow our children to make mistakes. Our job is to give them the skills to pick themselves up and to help them continue their journey. You don't just pick them up because they still got to continue, right? You can't just pick up, stop, and then what now?
9: So my kid told me I actually created an environment that was too sterile for her because, you know, we tried to protect them from everything, right? And recently,
20: but that's what many parents do. You're not alone.
9: We are wired that way, right?
20: Yeah.
9: And recently I read a book, you know, about the anxious generation, and I came across a new term, safetyism.
20: Oh, okay.
9: You know, where we really try to make everything safe for them.
20: Yes.
9: But because of that, they don't really get to experience some of the disappointments in life early on and then get that resilience and that grit, right?
20: Yeah.
9: To stand up against challenges and pick themselves up.
20: Yeah, and independence. You want them to learn it, but we don't give them opportunity to learn that.
9: But ultimately, though, because of the way neurodivergent brains work, we know that the developmental cycle is about 30% behind. So that means that the length of time a parent needs to support the neurodivergent child actually is longer.
20: Okay.
9: You know, late 20s, early 30s. So that means that if we don't have a good relationship with them, it gets harder and harder. They'll be pushed back. So to get the buy-in is really relationship building that we need to focus on.
20: Okay, and that's the hardest part too, if you leave that till too late.
9: Absolutely.
20: Okay. So, you know, you've both spoken about this, that discovering strengths that came with ADHD, and once you've stopped fighting the way your brain works, the brain then actually works, right? So, Jerome, talk us through some of this. What strengths in you surprised you?
10: I think one of the biggest strengths that surprised myself, and I think people around me, is the ability to juggle big systems and ideas at the same time while keeping a clear focus on the end outcome. So this is something that's quite high level for even many jobs and many schools, is that how can you expect a teenager to understand all the information coming in, all the information going out, the system itself, and what they're supposed to produce?
20: Yeah.
10: So in my journey as a designer, it actually came up in so many different areas. And one of those areas was actually the project of this book. I was able to, at a very early stage, get a lot of buy-in from people like Moon. And she was able to introduce me to doctors from IMH, from psychiatrists, and being able to understand what the stakeholders need, understand what I want to produce, the effect I want to create, and also keep all that under a strict timeline was not something very easy, let alone to do alone.
20: Right.
10: So I think that was one of the biggest surprises, is that facing these big challenges, I get more excited, more focused, and I actually do better.
20: Yeah, I understand where you're coming from, really. Sometimes those things do trigger, you know, other thoughts. It propels you forward to want to complete something, right? Take us through the book for people who are listening and going, you know, maybe this is something I must get, must read. Take us through the design of this book. First of all, the physical design of the book. Now, that is totally, to me, when I picked it up and then when my son picked it up, we're both going, oh, we broke the book.
10: So what you're referencing right now is likely the Swiss binding of the
20: yes.
10: book. So as a designer, there are a lot of effects that often go unnoticed.
20: Yeah.
10: So having put in so much effort in the layout and the information, and also getting Gracia's help with the illustrations, we wanted the parents to be able to appreciate it and also to slow down and take their time with the book. Problem with books nowadays is that with perfect binding, the moment you leave the book there, it closes itself
20: up. Yeah, that's right.
10: So by having Swiss binding, the book can actually be laid flat. It can be laid there and parents can come back to it.
20: Right.
10: But that itself often seems like, oh, the spine is falling off.
20: Yes.
10: So one thing that we keep reminding the people around us is that it's not defective. It's designed intentionally. Similar to how ADHD people are.
20: Read my
10: we're
20: mind.
10: Not broken. We're just wired differently.
20: Yeah.
10: We function differently and we have a certain effect that we want to give to the people around us as well. Mm. So don't be so quick to judge. Have some empathy, be flexible, and understand kind of a different perspective that we're trying to bring.
20: Pick out a couple of chapters in the book that you think, you know, will speak to someone who may have a child or themselves have ADHD.
10: I think probably for the parents, this is a topic that keeps coming up. It's the seventh moment or chapter, A Loop of Dopamine.
20: Okay.
10: It talks about gaming and screen time and how to balance that cycle. Because as kind of teased previously, people with ADHD, we need a lot of stimulus because it gives us a certain level of dopamine and it gives us motivation and keeps us concentrated. But with our phones, that gives such a constant level of dopamine, expected outcomes that we so often get ourselves too stuck into it. We may seem addicted, we may seem obsessed. And for parents with teenagers going through school, it's a very hard conversation to have.
20: Yeah.
10: So I think this moment itself was kind of one of the biggest moments that we keep talking about.
20: Okay. Any other chapters that you think will speak to a person who has been diagnosed with ADHD?
10: I would probably choose chapter 2, moment 2.
20: Okay.
10: It's called I Can't Do This Today. So it talks about how we're overwhelmed or something from the day before actually is affecting us today. And it's not that we're choosing to give up or we're choosing not to do it.
20: Okay.
10: It's just kind of difficult in that moment to decide there's all these big things I have to do and I have to do all of them right now.
20: Okay.
10: So often we tell ourselves or we tell others, I just can't do this today. And full stop, we can't explain further yet.
20: Right. So if a parent were to pick up a copy of Parent First ADHD, because it's not a book, it's actually a guide, right? It takes us through things we must think about, things we must do, things we can do with the child, but it gives us a lot of food for thought. What's the best way to read this book or to go through this book?
10: Thank you for that great question. Honestly, when I was designing the layout of the book, you can almost see the book as 8 mini books. Every single moment is encapsulated in its own structure, in its own way, that For parents, you don't have to read cover to cover.
20: Yeah.
10: It's not a traditional book where you're forced to follow that path. Similar to how ADHD operates, you don't know what's going to come up and you don't know when it's going to come up. Pick up the chapters that are really relevant to you right now. Maybe today it's moment 7. Your son or daughter is on their screen all night.
20: Okay.
10: So pick that moment first, go through those chapters. It could be the next morning. Moment 2 comes up. They said they can't go to school. They can't pick up their room. They can't do what they need to do. Pick up that moment after again. And when you feel like you're more comfortable, go through the rest of the chapters at your own pace.
20: Mm.
10: Every family has their own cadence with how they deal with issues, with how they resolve things. And this book tries to match to that cadence.
20: Right.
10: Take it at your own pace.
20: Right. And it's specifically for teens, for youth with ADHD, for parents who have youth with ADHD.
10: That's what the intended effect has been. But okay. We've been receiving a lot of comments of how...
20: From parents with children,
10: okay. That it's a great parenting book, period.
20: Right.
10: Because a lot of the principles work for ADHD children, but they work for the neurotypical children as well.
20: Right. I mean, when I was going through the book, one of the thoughts I had when I was looking through the chapters was, this could work for an adult with ADHD.
9: Yep. You know, and I actually had a friend last week who came for our session. He said, you know what, can you ask my wife to read the book?
20: No, it's true, because you look at it and you go, yeah, you know, I know someone like this, or I feel like this sometimes, and, you know, people around me see this trait in a particular person. So I think it's something that, depending on where you're looking at it from, it could appeal to you. How can we get a copy of the book, Jerome?
10: So currently you can get a copy from the website parentfirstadhdlater.com. So those are for the charity editions.
20: Yeah.
10: And in the near coming future, there will be ebooks as well that will likely be furthering this mission.
20: Okay. Well, ebook won't have the same feel.
10: For sure
20: but
10: not.
20: Certainly you can take it and go without carrying the book. Now that you've got the book all done and Moonlake, you've had, you know, your chance to also be a contributing author for this book, I want to talk about what's next, because there's got to be stuff beyond the book that we're talking about today. You've put so much of your time into the book, Jerome, and you too, Moonlake, you know, when we're talking about where this is going, where would you like to see? I mean, you had this book written through your own lived experience. You contributed to it because you have lived experience as well. If just one family finishes the last page, walks away, seeing each other differently, understanding each other differently, and then be able to live differently, and it changes dynamics at home. What would you want out of this for this particular family? What do you hope?
10: I think the most straightforward answer is open communication, which is a lot easier said than done. A lot of the tips, advices, tricks, and even perspectives in the book really point towards building that safe space for your teenager to talk to you as a parent, but also as a parent to talk to other parents and to talk to yourself, your spouse, or even just to talk to your other child who might or might not have ADHD as well.
20: Yeah.
10: Having those foundations for communication serves as a very early detection system for families to talk about these problems when they actually fester.
20: Yeah.
10: Not having that communication path makes it very difficult. So open communication is probably the most direct way.
20: And you just mentioned something that was very important. Remiss of me if I didn't pick it up, is siblings. A lot of the time you focus your attention on the person with the challenge, but then you forget you have other children too. Siblings' point of view.
10: That would have to ask my younger brother. I think we both have our own share of challenges and successes, but for sure, being too focused on one child, the other child definitely notices.
20: Yeah.
10: Even though I'm the one with ADHD, I notice other moments where I feel neglected or I feel left out. And it's really just a mismatch of communication. I'm picking up the wrong signals because the wrong message is sent. Mm-hmm. In having more moments where parent and teen can solve these issues together, it not only helps the teenager take ownership of the issue, but it also allows for that seed of growth, for that comfort, that ability to just share when something is coming up.
9: Susan, your question just now, I think it's important, because the parents have to be very aware that they mustn't neglect the other siblings.
20: Yes. This happens quite a lot, right?
9: Yes.
20: When you have one sick child, 100% on the sick child.
9: Yeah, and going on the question you asked Jerome earlier, I think the most important thing about the book, once someone has read it, is to know that they're not alone. There are supports around. Mm. And in the book, I intentionally put in supports like Unlocking ADHD.
20: Yeah.
9: They offer counseling services for families, right? There's Spark, the parent support group. There's Transforming Life with Parent Coaching, you know, and other programs. Mm. So you are not there to journey alone. In fact, you need community. We've also donated 10 copies of the book to the National Library Board so people can borrow it. Because at one point, it may go out of print, right?
20: Yes.
9: You know, so we want to make sure that there is a place to get it.
20: Absolutely. And I think it's wonderful that you're able to do that because there could be people who might not be able to afford a copy of the book. So to make it available in the public library is a step forward, and hopefully other libraries will carry it too in the future.
9: Yes, and we've donated 50% of net proceeds to charity, the two ADHD charities. Just 2 days ago, we donated $4,700.
20: Oh, excellent. Congratulations on that. And I think that's absolutely wonderful that you do that. Looking ahead though, Moonlake, for you as a parent of a child with ADHD and someone with ADHD, and you run, you know, a couple of organizations for this particular challenge, what kind of conversations do you hope the book begins? I mean, not just around ADHD, but around the way families choose understanding over judgment and connection over conflict.
9: I think we really have to see the person for who they are. And in my daughter's case, right, it's so easy to see some of the challenges and not see the person behind that. And I realized looking back, there were so many times that she felt all alone. Mm. She didn't have someone who understood and actually championed and spoke up for her when she couldn't.
20: I'm sure you felt alone too at times in the early days.
9: Yeah, you know, it's like, how come everyone's kid is so, like, you know, so smooth, right, their life, and how come I've got so many hiccups in mine, right?
20: Yes.
9: But you know what? We shouldn't keep this to ourselves.
20: Yeah.
9: Because once you open your mouth and begin the conversations, you find, hey, you too? So I'm not alone, right?
20: Yes. And I think we do need to have those you too moments, me too moments, and the fact that we must know that we're not alone. And we're not alone. None of us alone. And we have community, and it does help to know where the community lies and how we can reach it. So for those of us who want to purchase a copy of the book, you can check it out. You can go to the library to search for a copy, or in time you'll have the ebook available. But certainly visit the website parentfirstadhdlater.com. There you'll find out more about the authors, the book, and also what this book is all about. And if you have questions to ask, I suppose they can write to you as well.
9: Absolutely.
20: At Unlocking ADHD, and also through the website.
9: And I'm on LinkedIn.
20: And on LinkedIn. I'm sure,
10: likewise.
20: Jerome, you're on LinkedIn as well. So I think, and this is what you're just saying, you're not alone. Everyone has a social media platform somewhere, so you can reach out to Jerome and to Moonlake, you know, on their various social media platforms, including LinkedIn. I want to thank you both very much, first of all, for coming by to share your personal stories. It's not easy, but I'm really glad you did, because it does shine a spotlight on a topic that I think needs a whole lot more discussion and understanding. So thank you very much.
9: Thank you for having us.
10: Thank you for having us. And I'd like to extend that thank you actually to all the parents listening and at home. Mm-hmm. They are doing such incredible work, always behind the scenes.
20: Yeah.
10: And coming from a child growing into a teen who grew into a young adult, it only took me so long to realize.
20: Yeah.
10: So for the parents out there, be patient.
20: Yeah.
10: The day will come where they finally wake up and realize and are able to articulate these thoughts as well.
20: Yeah,
10: so
20: and always know you're not alone. So thank you both again very much. Moonlake Lee is contributing author, Parent First, ADHD Later's charity edition. She's also CEO, Transforming Lives, and founder of Unlocking ADHD. Jerome J. Wong is author, Parent First, ADHD Later, and industrial design graduate and Juris Doctor candidate. You can check out www.unlockingadhd.org.sg or go to the book's website, which is parentfirstadhdlater.com. I'm Susan Ng, and this has been Family Ties.
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3: 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But first, here's the news.
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1: What authorities and residents are doing as Typhoon Bavi closes in on eastern China.
2: Authorities have been moving rather quickly now because the storm is no longer just days away. It's now just mere hours from mainland China. And the skill preparation is rather significant. The clearest example is Wenzhou, one of the cities closest to the expected landfall zone. Local flood authorities say that at least 888,000 people have been moved to safer areas last night. And that's a huge number. It tells us if this is not just a routine warning for people to stay indoors, authorities are moving people out of harm's way. This includes coastal communities, low-lying districts, construction sites, and places of flooding or landslides. Of course, transport is also being cut back. We are looking across Shanghai, Zhejiang, and Fujian. It's actually more than 1,500 flights have been cancelled. That's about a third of the day's traffic. Now, high-speed rail services are also being suspended or adjusted across parts of eastern China, along the coast as well. Fishing boats have been ordered back to harbour. Ferry services are also being halted. Tourist sites have been closed, and ports are tightening typhoon precautions. And here in Shanghai, the city is not expected to take a direct hit. So life is still pretty normal right now, but it has been included into a national level 4 flood and typhoon emergency response. That means Shanghai is being treated as part of the wider impact zone, even though the center of the storm is expected to come ashore further south. So the picture is this. Nearer to the landfall zone, mass evacuations across the region, flights and rail disruption. And here in Shanghai, preparations for the outer impact of the storm, mainly strong wind, rain, possible transport disruption overnight.
1: Voting is underway in Malaysia's Johor to elect all 56 members of the State Assembly. Voter turnout is at 63.1% as of 4 p.m. local time. The Election Commission chairman says the turnout may be impacted due to rain. More than 2.7 million people are eligible to vote. 172 candidates are contesting in what's shaping up to be Malaysia's most watched election this year. CNA's senior correspondent Afifa Arifin has the latest from Johor Bahru.
3: It is quite gloomy, but in fact, the weather has eased up a bit. It was a heavy downpour. And in fact, the Met Agency in Malaysia has warned that there would be heavy downpour and thunderstorms in several districts across Johor throughout the day. And earlier we had spoken to the Election Commission chairman, who was telling us about the updates of the latest voter turnout numbers. He has sort of moderated the overall turnout numbers from 70% to now about 65 to 70%. But it is still hopeful that many of these voters would go out despite the rain to perform their civic duty to cast their ballots. But so far, in terms of journey, many of the voters I spoke to said that their journey has been pretty uneventful to the polling stations. What we have seen are several videos from Malaysia's Home Affairs Ministry showing that the checkpoints, at least on the Malaysian side, is quite the traffic and the flow of people quite smooth and all that. And that's a huge contrast to the scenes last night, when there was heavy congestion at the land borders between Malaysia and Singapore. And also, traffic was almost at a standstill on some of the highways, particularly the North-South Highway, as people were travelling from KL down to Johor. But in terms of the voting processes here across polling centres, it does seem that it's pretty smooth and easy for voters. Indeed, many multi-cornered fights we're seeing across all the 56 seats up for grabs. Three of them, 5-cornered fights. The primary showdown is indeed between Barisan Nasional and Pakatan Harapan going head-to-head in 14 of those seats. So those will definitely be the trends we'll be watching out for when the results come out later tonight. Once the polling centres, all of them, close at 6 p.m, we'll be expecting the results to trickle in very soon after that. And that's because the EC expects the full results to be announced as early as 10 p.m.
1: India and New Zealand have upgraded their diplomatic ties to form a strategic partnership that goes beyond trade. New Zealand Prime Minister Christopher Luxon was speaking at the outset of talks with his Indian counterpart Narendra Modi. CNA's Pocock Ying has the details.
4: Mr. Luxon.

0: Welcome, Mr. Modi, to Government House in Auckland today with a traditional ceremony and the troop review. The leaders held talks and released a statement saying the two countries have elevated relations to reflect their nation's, quote, shared democratic values and deep people-to-people links. The two countries also moved closer on security, signing a defense cooperation arrangement and pledging greater collaboration on maritime safety that reflects shared concerns about stability in the Indo-Pacific. Mr. Modi's visit to New Zealand is the final stop of his three-nation tour. It also marks the first state visit to the country by an Indian Prime Minister in more than four decades. It comes after the two sides signed a free trade deal in April.
1: President Donald Trump says the US and Iran have agreed to continue talks on Tehran's request, despite an escalation of hostilities in recent days. But the American leader emphasized that the ceasefire reached between the two sides is over. Tehran has rebuked Mr. Trump's statement, insisting it had not sought renewed negotiations. The remarks come as Iranian state media reported an explosion heard in the eastern part of Tehran. This follows a day of relative calm at the end of a week of renewed clashes, which killed at least 17 people and injured more than 100 others in Iran. Meanwhile, Qatari negotiators are in Tehran to try to get diplomacy back on track and prevent further escalation. Reports say discussions are focused on implementing the Memorandum of Understanding between the US and Iran, which was signed on 17th June. It lays out a roadmap towards a final peace deal aimed at ending the four-month-long war. Apple has sued ChatGPT maker OpenAI on allegations of stealing trade secrets to build its own AI devices. The case also names two former Apple employees as defendants who now work for OpenAI. Apple says in court filings that OpenAI recruited its employees and encouraged them to share confidential information. It added that OpenAI guided the former Apple staff on how to avoid scrutiny when taking jobs at the AI firm. OpenAI said it is still reviewing the filing, but a spokesperson said the firm has no interest in other companies' trade secrets. France is in the midst of its third heat wave of the year, with temperatures in parts of the country breaching the 40 degrees Celsius mark again. France is infamous for its long-standing opposition to air conditioning, but a growing number of politicians are now calling for cooling units to be introduced nationwide in schools, hospitals and care homes. Ross Cullen filed this report for CNA from Paris.
2: I have lived in Paris for 6 years, and every summer the urban climate gets more and more unbearable, with temperatures consistently reaching the mid-30s and sometimes hitting 40 degrees Celsius. This has led to Parisians turning to what, in the past, may have seemed a fairly novel household item, an aircon. That's if you can even find one for sale.
3: There is now a shortage of portable AC units across the capital as the relentless extreme high temperatures in May, June and now July pushed thousands of Parisians in search of cooling devices. There are no quick solutions. Residents cannot just attach an AC unit to the sides of buildings. Paris has strict regulations on changes to the facades or roofs of apartment blocks, plus heritage issues around fixing the units to historic buildings and environmental concerns over thousands of air conditioners blowing hot air out into the city. These factors compound a traditional reluctance towards AC among the French. Only 25% of homes in France have air conditioning units, compared to 50% in Italy and more than 80% in Singapore. But with indoor temperatures climbing above 30 degrees Celsius, many people are now rethinking their stance. And while it can be cooler outdoors than in, the streets of Paris may not offer much respite.
2: While there are long boulevards stretching through parts of Paris, some streets were deliberately shortened so that icy winds wouldn't blast down them in winter. But that type of winter-focused urban planning now means that in summer, refreshing breezes can be hard to come by here in the French capital.
3: Parisians have been looking for ways to beat the heat, though things may get worse before they get better. August, usually the hottest month of the season, is still to come. For CNA, I'm Ross Cullen in Paris.
1: And that wraps the news. I'm Hui Wong. 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Traffic-wise, take note of a stalled vehicle on TPE towards SLE after CTE, and currently slow going on Orchard 10 towards Orchard Boulevard after Orchard Link. And take note of road closure on Nickel Highway towards Guillemard after KPE TPE. Nickel Highway is now closed after KPE TPE. And weather-wise, it is cloudy. Temperature going to a low of 25 degrees Celsius tonight. We're at 31 degrees Celsius currently.
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8: Thanks so much, as always, as we bring you the highlights from the inspiring conversations our guests shared with us recently. Our first guest today graduated with a law degree from a top British university. But really, her first love has always been music. Frances Tan, who is in her mid-20s, shared with us, you know, even though the people close to her weren't originally supportive of her desire to pursue a career in music, she still wrote songs in secret, and her talent has taken her places. Earlier this year, one of Frances's songs was chosen to represent Singapore at the Commonwealth Song Contest, and that song, entitled Just Me, made it to the final seven, beating out over 50 other entries from around the Commonwealth. And although it didn't come out tops overall, Frances's song reached number one in the public vote segment of the competition, and we'll hear about that song more later on. But first, Frances Tan, singer-songwriter, shares with us what she'd say in her letter to her younger self.
9: The first message I would say to myself is that I wasn't crazy for having music dreams, and that I shouldn't be ashamed of that, because when growing up, I always thought that I should hide that. But now, from my journey, I've come to realize that actually I should embrace what makes me unique, and that everyone has a different path in life, and there isn't just one specific path that's correct. Instead, we should all embrace what makes us different, because I believe that everyone's given a gift that's special, that will be a blessing to others if we use it and embrace that.
8: Thank you so much, yeah, Frances, for sharing with us that insight. Again, you know, embrace the dream that you have. And you said something quite interesting. You said that you weren't crazy for having this dream.
9: Yeah.
8: You know, and you did share with us earlier in our conversation how, you know, along the journey when you were first inspired to pursue music seriously after that Justin Bieber concert, right?
9: Mm-hmm.
8: At 11, right?
9: Yes.
8: And 11's kind of about the right age to fall in love with Justin Bieber for most girls, I guess, right?
9: Yeah.
8: But you wanted to take it up a notch and pursue music a lot more seriously.
9: Mm-hmm.
8: People around you were trying to, you know, close people for very good reasons, were telling you, you know, do something a bit more practical, right?
9: Mm.
8: But you kept your dream for music alive. What did you use to as fuel to keep that dream alive, despite the people around you, you know, telling you, do something a bit more practical?
9: I think for me, it has always been very easy to keep that fuel going, because I always love listening to music in my free time. And then when I was 13, I started writing songs, and that quickly became my favorite way of expressing myself. Whenever I was stressed out in school or stressed out in general, I would pick up my guitar and write a song about it, and I would write it secretly. My parents would think I'm just playing my guitar, but actually I'm writing a song. And yeah, it has always been my escape and my favorite thing to do.
8: In fact, I think now is probably an appropriate time for us to share another one of your songs. This song that we're going to be sharing with our listeners now captures very appropriately what you just shared with us. Tell us the title of this song.
9: I Still Write Songs in Secret.
8: Okay. And this one, when did you write this particular song?
9: 2021, my last year of law school, as I decided whether I should listen to this little voice or not.

0: As you listen again to this beautiful song, Francis, what's going through your mind and your heart?
1: I think what's going through my mind is I'm recalling me in my apartment in my last year of law school, writing the song. And also I thought back on the Justin Bieber concert, like how crazy it is that when he performed that day, that a little girl like me in the audience was so inspired by him, and like everything that happened from then on.
0: Yeah. It's very interesting that you said that about how you were inspired by the Justin Bieber concert. In fact, I'm wondering whether or not, you know, at your concerts and your performances, whether there might be another little girl or little boy watching you perform, knowing your story, and maybe one day finding that courage and motivation to pursue his or her love for music as well.
1: Wow. Yes. If like that would be amazing and an honor to be that for someone.
0: In fact, you do something along this idea. You wrote a book, didn't you?
1: Yes.
0: Recently published, right?
1: Mm-hmm.
0: Tell us about the book. In fact, while you talk, I'm going to reach over to the other end of the console to grab the book that you kindly brought into the studio for me. Tell us about the inspiration behind this book.
1: Yes. So this book is the first book I've ever written, called Discover Your Passion. And it came about because last year I got my first ever invitation from a primary school, which was Zhonghua Primary, to be a speaker for their Character Citizenship Education Career Guidance Program. And I was so honored and so surprised that the teacher asked me, because she said that my story was an interesting story, going from law to music, and she wanted me to come and share my journey to inspire the students that there isn't one specific pathway that's correct, but we get to chart our own path and write our own story. And so this experience made me realize that sharing my story and journey is actually a powerful thing, that hopefully it can inspire other students in Singapore.
0: That's beautiful.
1: To embrace their own uniqueness. And so ever since then, I have gone to many different schools around Singapore for their CCE programs, and I decided to put my talking points into this book and also share my story in more detail, because a lot of it I can't cover in the session at the school.
0: Yes.
1: And then also, it also includes some of my songs, lyrics that I wrote at each part of my journey. And most importantly, reflection prompts for the students to reflect on what their dream is and what their passion is, etc.
0: I was going to bring up that part actually, about how this is not just an autobiography of sorts. It's also something of an activity book.
1: Yes.
0: You've got pages with lines in them with those prompts like you shared with us. And one of these prompts is, you know, I'm just picking up randomly from one of the pages: what is your favorite outlet of self-expression?
1: Right?
0: Then another one is, how can you actively make time for your outlet of self-expression? You know, and it's quite a journey. I like how actionable it is also. What active steps can you take towards your dream?
1: Yeah.
0: Tell us about that. What were the active steps that you took towards realizing your dream?
1: I think for me, it was realizing what I was interested in. And then, for example, like I shared, asking my parents for music lessons, and learning guitar, piano and drums, even though I didn't know like how that would fit into my story in the future. But now that I just finished my master's degree in songwriting and worked on my first EP that's out now, I realized that foundation, knowing how to play those three instruments, allows me to produce music today. 'Cause when creating and writing a song and recording it into a professional recording, you need to know what instruments should play what.
0: Absolutely.
1: And so knowing multiple instruments helps a lot. Yeah.
0: Beautiful. Thank you so much for sharing that first message. You went crazy, you have these dreams. Embrace those dreams.
1: Yeah.
0: Beautiful. What's your second message in your letter?
1: My second message would be to tell my younger self not to be so worried about the future and to just take things one step at a time. Because now looking back, I've come to realize that every experience I've had has equipped me with either knowledge or a new skill that prepares me for my next chapter to come. Mm. And
0: do you have an example that you can share with us? What do you mean by that? A new skill that prepares you for the next chapter?
1: Yes. So, for example, when I was in JC, I was really interested in theory of knowledge because I did IB program at ACS Independent. Mm. And then I took a philosophy subject that's compulsory for all IB students called theory of knowledge, which involved writing a lot of argumentative essays. And looking back, that was what made me interested in law because I realized I love writing and specifically argumentative essays, thinking about different points of view. And then I went to do law school, and law school taught me to use my words carefully to write convincing essays for your client or just argumentative essays in general. And that has even equipped me for my songwriting journey after that.
0: Tell us how, yeah.
1: Because when writing songs and writing lyrics, you have to choose your words carefully so that you can convey your message in the most impactful way possible.
0: Beautiful. Thank you so much for sharing that perspective. That second message, don't worry about the future. Whatever you're doing now is going to be equipping you with skills and knowledge and experience that is a stepping stone to something else that you could be doing in the future. Thank you very much. Yeah. What's your third message?
1: My third message would be to cherish the people and relationships around you. And I say this because with my journey in music thus far, I have come to realize that every project that I'm a part of wouldn't be possible if it was just me. Mm. But it's the result of a whole team of people, like the producer, the mixing engineer, mastering engineer, guitarist, pianist, everyone. And then even for putting up a show, the sound and lighting team, photography, videography. And every time I do a show, I'm so grateful for everyone who's there. And I truly feel like everyone is like an angel sent from heaven because they are available at that time. And not only that, they are willing to be a part of my project, and it wouldn't be possible without them. And looking back on my journey, especially going to so many primary schools and secondary schools recently, I think back on what an impact my teachers at that time in primary school, secondary school made on me, and how I am a result of a whole village that raised me. So I would tell my younger self to cherish the relationships with everyone that I cross paths with.
0: Singer-songwriter Frances Tan, who is currently marrying her passion for music with her interest in law. As she shared with us earlier, she's about to begin her master's in entertainment and media law at UCLA. Well, remember that song I told you about that got into the finals at this year's Commonwealth Song Contest? Well, I did want to share an excerpt of that song with you as we wrap up this segment of our program. So here is singer-songwriter Frances Tan once again with Just Me.

reaching the finals of this year's Commonwealth Song Contest, Just Me, by Singaporean singer-songwriter Francis Tan. You can listen to more of Francis's music on Spotify. Just search for her name, Francis Tan. That's spelled F-R-A-N-C-E-S, Tan, Francis Tan. When we continue in just a while, a man who started a vegan nail polish business tells us how he's grown as an entrepreneur and the opportunities it creates for his two young sons to learn more about gender norms, gender stereotypes, and conversations around those issues. Stay with us on this highlights edition of A Letter to Myself on CNA 938. The news is coming up shortly. Stay with us.

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3: Protesters blocked roads, calling on the government to agree to a deal or step down.
4: Traders have also become bullish on the stock, as the supplier stands to rake in gains from AI-related demand and potential price hikes.
5: No single group appears to have won an absolute majority in the country's second round of snap parliamentary election.
3: Field investigations show heavy metals and oils were discharged from the beached ship. This in turn hurt the health of the coral reef.
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10: Good evening, I'm Hui Wong with the news at 5:30. At least 36 people have been injured as Typhoon Barvi lashes Taiwan with torrential rain and strong winds. CNA's Clara Lee has more.
11: Barvi had been on track to become the largest typhoon to threaten Taiwan in more than 30 years. But the island's weather agency says its strong wind radius has since shrunk to 350 kilometres. Authorities are still warning of the risk of flooding and landslides. More than 14,000 people have been evacuated, mainly from mountainous areas in the north and east. More than 1,000 flights have been cancelled, while almost all cities and counties have declared a typhoon holiday, shutting schools and government offices. Taiwan's main north-south high-speed rail line remains in operation, but with reduced services. The storm earlier swept across Japan's southern islands of Ishigaki and Miyakojima, bringing heavy rain and violent winds. Flights and ferry services remain suspended. More than 24,000 households across Okinawa Prefecture are without power. Landslides triggered by heavy rains, which was driven by Barvi, has killed at least 15 people in the Philippines. Philippine authorities say about 9 people are reported missing. The typhoon is now moving westwards towards China, where it's forecast to make landfall around Wenzhou in Zhejiang Province early tomorrow. Tourist attractions are closed and residents are taping up windows, piling sandbags and securing buildings ahead of the storm's arrival.
10: North Korea has condemned the United States and its allies. It accused the leaders of portraying what it called Pyongyang's legitimate exercise of sovereign rights as a threat at the NATO summit in Turkey earlier this week. Its foreign ministry says denuclearization should begin with American allies, adding that Western efforts to persuade Pyongyang to abandon its nuclear weapons had been irreversibly terminated. Pyongyang also slammed the alliance for strengthening military blocs, increasing arms spending and expanding security cooperation with countries in the Asia-Pacific region. Its foreign ministry says Pyongyang will safeguard its sovereignty and security interests as well as regional peace. Officials at the NATO summit earlier this week announced more than $50 billion in military procurement and industrial deals. U.S. President Donald Trump has continued to pressure European allies to shoulder a greater share of the alliance's collective security. President Xi Jinping says China's commitment to its traditional friendship with North Korea would not change despite the evolving international situation. That's according to letters exchanged with North Korean leader Kim Jong-un, which were published by state media KCNA. It reported that Mr. Kim, in a letter to Mr. Xi, says bilateral friendship and cooperation had risen to a, quote, new strategic level. The report comes after North Korea's premier met with President Xi Jinping in Beijing yesterday amid a three-day visit to the Chinese capital to mark the 65th anniversary of the Neighbors Friendship Treaty. Mr. Xi urged both countries to maintain strategic resolve amid a turbulent global environment and speed up the implementation of agreements reached last month. Relations between Beijing and Pyongyang have warmed substantially since late last year, with the two neighbors stepping up diplomatic engagement and resuming passenger train services and direct flights between their capitals. Apple has sued ChatGPT maker OpenAI on allegations of stealing trade secrets to build its own AI devices. The case also names two former Apple employees as defendants who now work for OpenAI. CNA's Pocock Ying with the details.
12: Apple says in court filings that OpenAI recruited its employees and encouraged them to share confidential information. It says OpenAI guided the former Apple staff on how to avoid scrutiny when taking jobs at the AI firm. OpenAI said it is still reviewing the filing, but a spokesperson says the firm has no interest in other companies' trade secrets. The lawsuit comes as OpenAI explores a stock market debut and faces tight competition from rivals, including Anthropic and Google. The accusations mark a major rupture in the partnership between the iPhone maker and OpenAI. The tech giants entered a high-profile partnership in 2024 after Apple sought help on adopting ChatGPT into the iPhone.
10: Pocock Ying's report wrapping up the news. I'm Hui Wong. Headlines anytime on CNA 938 and CNA.Asia. Traffic-wise, take note of an accident on AYE towards Tuas of the Tuas West Road, avoid Lane 3. The other accident is on TPE towards PIE after Pasir Ris Drive 12, avoid Lane 2. Stalled ones on KJE towards BKE before Sungai Tengah Road and also on CTE towards SLE after Ang Mo Kio Avenue 5. One more stalled one on BKE towards PIE at KJE exit.
13: Thanks so much, as always, for staying with us on The Letter to Myself on CNA 938. This is, of course, your highlights edition. Another guest who shared with us his journey recently was Daryl Chu, who started his own nail polish business when he was still a university student, all because his then-girlfriend, now wife, couldn't get a particular type of polish. Now a father of two young boys, aged 10 and 5, the nature of Daryl's business has created opportunities for conversations and learning opportunities about gender stereotypes, gender norms. Daryl shared with us, before he shares with us his letter to his younger self, Daryl shared with us how some of those opportunities came about when his sons were younger.
14: I think for my wife and I, we just lead by our actions and examples. Mm. I think for us, of course, you know, me doing this business is already a clear example of where our values lie. Mm. And I think for our sons, we don't try to sort of force it on them, you know, and to sort of like keep telling them like, oh, it's okay, it's okay. We just lead by example, you know. Mm. And I think a lot of this happened during the kindergarten years, mm. because that's when, you know, kids ask questions, right? Yes. And so for my older son, especially, you know, when he was, you know, in K1, K2, you know, his classmates would always be like, Dean's dada has nail polish on his nails. And they'll be laughing. And then, you know, so then I take those opportunities to, you know, talk to them. You know, I talk to the kids, you know, I'll be like, oh, why? What's wrong? You know, then they'll be like, oh, my mommy or daddy say only girls can have nail polish. And the funny thing is that most of them, because I have really cool like chrome or like dual chrome or like mirror glittery stuff, actually most boys, you will find if they are not, you know, sort of told that it's wrong, I will ask them, oh, but do you like it? Yeah. They'll be like, yeah, it's very cool. You know, so you can see that. And then, you know, just kind of by having these conversations with my son's friends and, you know, engaging them in honest conversation. And I just tell them, oh, you know, I think it's nice. I think it looks cool. You know, and then most of them will be like, oh yeah, actually yeah, quite cool. You know, and then, you know, I lead by that example. And then my son can kind of like see that, oh, you know, it's not that big of a deal.
13: Yeah.
14: It's nothing to, you know, be ashamed about or nothing to really, you know, put that much weight or thought thought into it. It's just expression.
13: Right? Absolutely, and that's so cool. Yeah. And thank you so much for sharing those perspectives. In fact, you know, as I was doing some research for our conversation today, I mean, men wearing nail polish or having painted nails, mm-hmm. it's something that goes back back into ancient history.
14: Yes.
13: Warriors would paint their nails.
14: Yes.
13: As a mark of their garangness, I guess.
14: Yeah, they were painted red, you know, to scare the enemies. Yeah. I think, if I'm not wrong, it was the Roman soldiers who used to do that.
13: Yeah.
14: So or the Greek. One of them.
13: Yeah, so it's also subjectively cultural.
14: Yes.
13: Daryl Chu, founder of Nail Deck, which began in 2011 as a company that imported nail polishes and then grew into a producer of their own vegan nail polishes and other nail fashion accessories. Daryl now shares with us what he'd say in his letter to his younger self.
14: The first thing I would tell my younger self, you know, if I could go back 10 to 15 years, is that 10 years is not a long time. And good things, meaningful things take about 10 years to happen. Mm. What I mean by that is, you know, I think in my earlier years when I was 20, 21, I was really in this rush to achieve my version of success, right? You know, like Forbes 30 under 30, $1 million in my first year, you know, stuff like that. And I think back then as a 20-something year old, I kind of, my perspective on life is that, you know, 5 years or 2 years is very long, right? But now as I'm reaching 40, I'm 38, you know, so.
13: Still young.
14: I look back, but you know, I look back at the last 10 years that just went by just like that. And I realized that, yeah, what was I in such a rush? You know, I made a lot of mistakes in the early years, rushing into trying to make, I guess, short-term gains. For example, you know, I was desperate to hit certain sales targets for my first year. So instead of really just focusing on the brand and the foundation of the business, I kept doing a lot of sales, right? And the problem with that is that your customers start getting accustomed to sale prices and they only shop when you release the sale prices. So that harmed the business for a while. And it's been a recurring mistake I've made. Whenever, you know, I feel like, oh, this month's not doing so well, let's throw a 30% sale at the end of the month and get the sales in. And I think that backfired a few years ago when I realized that people would shop, or rather our sales would only come in whenever I threw a big sale.
13: Right, right.
14: Which is not a good long-term strategy.
13: Right. Does it also affect the perception of the brand value?
14: Exactly.
13: Also?
14: You know, I think we didn't, you know, I was on one hand trying to portray our pricing and our marketing was positioning ourselves as, you know, a premium upmarket brand. But then we were throwing these regular, like, big sales, which is not align with the brand image. So I think there was a bit of, I would say I was quite lucky that a lot of our customers have stayed with us through the years, but I think there was that disconnect, which, you know, now looking back, that's what I would tell myself. Don't make these mistakes because, you know, 10 years will go by really fast and it's okay. You have time to recover. If this month's sales is not that good, you know, you have next month, you have the month after that, you have many, many months after that to catch up, which leads me to the second thing I would tell myself, just kind of branching off from the first one, which is, you know, the movie Social Network,
13: yes.
14: You know, Mark Zuckerberg, Facebook, that story. Yeah, the second advice is don't watch it. not because it's not entertaining. I love it. So the problem was that I loved it too much. And, you know, I benchmarked myself back then, you know, against my idols, you know, Mark Zuckerberg, you know, Twitter, Snapchat, all these, you know, Uber, even Grab, you know, all these seemingly overnight successes. And, you know, so that really gave me this perspective that, hey, you know, like if I'm not like raising $30 million in my first year, or if I'm not in, you know, 20 different countries in after my second year of business, then I'm failing, you know, I'm failing. So I think that aligned with, you know, together with the first insight of, you know, trying to take a more long-term approach to things. The second thing I would tell myself is don't benchmark yourself too much against, you know, your idols or, you know, towards other businesses in general or other people in general.
13: Right.
14: Right. You know, I don't think it was very helpful to myself that I was comparing myself a lot to my peers and to my idols. So that's the second thing I'll tell myself, right? Just kind of trust yourself and, you know, do your thing, you know, and not have this perception that there's only one way to success.
13: Yeah,
14: one definition of success.
13: Yeah, there's one timetable to success.
14: Yeah,
13: right.
14: Exactly.
13: Yeah, so, and thank you so much for sharing that. Don't benchmark yourself with your idols. I mean, the individuals that you just made reference to, these were your early idols,
14: yes,
13: right?
14: Yeah.
13: So today, you know, with the wisdom of the years now, right? What is your benchmark now?
14: Yeah.
13: Is there a new person that you benchmark yourself against?
14: Yeah, I think right now my role model would be Warren Buffett.
13: Okay.
14: Right? You know, legendary long-term investor. You know, he looks at businesses from a very, very long-term perspective. And I think that's something that I resonate with a lot more these days. And so I'm trying to build the business in that way as well.
13: Yeah. I like how you made a distinction between the expressions idol and role model. I guess the word idol is a lot more, I don't know, maybe it comes across as more all-encompassing, a lot more emotive.
14: Yeah.
13: It's like you see the legend,
14: yes,
13: you know, and that kind of blinds you to everything else.
14: Yes.
13: Right. But a role model, perhaps you're more nuanced with, you know.
14: I didn't realize, but yeah, you pointed that. That's a good observation. I didn't realize I was doing that, but yeah, you really hit the nail on the head with that.
13: Pun intended, nail on the head.
14: It's part of the job.
13: Daryl Chu, founder of the nail polish and accessories company Nail Deck. When we continue in just a while, a man who left a well-paying career to help vulnerable seniors live in cleaner and safer homes. Stay with us for that conversation in this highlights edition of A Letter to Myself.
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13: You're listening to the highlights edition of A Letter to Myself. Thanks very much for staying with us. Let's continue now with another inspiring individual who shared his journey with us recently. Stephen Goh told us how a chance encounter with an elderly lady who asked him to help her declutter her flat sent him on a journey that became a mission. In 2012, he founded Helping Joy. It's today a charity that continues to do the good work of helping vulnerable elderly residents clean their homes so that they can live in more hygienic and safer environment, of course, with more dignity as well. Stephen shares with us his letter to his younger self in just a while, but first, he gave us a sense of the really profound difference he and his team and Helping Joy are making by recounting a particularly memorable elderly gentleman whom they helped.
16: Actually, there's a lot, so I just pick a few to share. One of the memorable cases, we actually did it last year, and this uncle, he was suffering from some medical conditions, and he can't move around easily like everyone does. So the whole house is filled with urine, bags of urine. Yeah, so that is the most memorable items that we have decluttered before, because we have never decluttered urine before.
13: Right.
16: So the urines can come up to 100 over packs. Yeah, in terms of like everywhere, it's inside the living room, inside the bedroom. You know, so we have to actually pick it up very carefully to prevent it from splashing onto us.
13: Right.
16: Yeah, then secondly, of course, to handle it with care to make sure that we don't actually leak it out in the corridors, you know, that affect the neighbors. Yeah, so after we declutter, it's really very shag. It's like doing going to the gym, you know, to carry weights. We didn't even know that urine can actually weigh it's so heavy. Yeah,
13: right. What was his reaction after you were done with the place?
16: Yeah, he actually was very surprised in a way that he don't believe that we can actually clear this house full of urine in a way in a single day. Yeah, so we not just clear away the things, we don't do disposal. We also give him new furniture, new electrical appliances, even the toilet bowl, we changed a new one for him. So I believe that he benefit throughout the whole process. Yeah, with a new transformation of his life and even the home.
13: Stephen Goh, founder of the charity Helping Joy, which he founded in 2012. Well, a few years after that, in 2016, Stephen left a good career as a financial advisor to dedicate himself full-time to the charity. Reflecting on that journey and his decision, Stephen Goh now shares with us what he'd say in his letter to his younger self.
16: There's always a rainbow in front of you. We just have to breathe through the storm. It's not easy to set up a charity, especially when you have zero experience and you don't have the network of supporters to support our charitable work. Yep, so that is a huge storm to me, in a way that we have to find a lot of ways to find companies to support us, to find the right volunteers to actually join us. Yeah, because volunteers doesn't mean that you want to join, you can actually do it. There must be a passion in it as well.
13: Right.
16: Yeah, so during the many years, I almost have no savings in my banks. Yeah, so that was a big storm to me. And also,
13: in the earlier years?
16: Yeah, in the earlier years.
13: Right.
16: Yeah, because my savings was drying up just to actually pursue my passion.
13: To fund the charity.
16: To fund the charity.
13: You were using your own savings.
16: Yeah, not just me, and also my new friends, which I encountered, which I met many years ago. Yeah, she also fork out her own savings to actually fund for all this charitable work.
13: Right.
16: Yeah, yeah.
13: And thank you so much for sharing that.
16: Yep.
13: When you talk about, you know, braving through the storm and, you know, there will be that rainbow at the end of the storm.
16: Yes.
13: When did the turning point come for you? When did you start to see the first glimpses of a rainbow?
16: The glimpses of the rainbow started when we got an IPC status. Yeah, this allows companies or even individual donors to have a tax deduction when they make a donation.
13: Right.
16: Yeah, before that, it's really a challenge to us. Yeah.
13: How long before you got the IPC status?
16: After 10 years.
13: Oh, after 10 years?
16: Yeah.
13: Wow, that's quite a journey.
16: Yes, that's draining.
13: Right. So IPC stands for Institution of Public Character, right?
16: Yes,
13: essentially,
16: right.
13: That's when, like you said, legally, is it 100% matching $1? No.
16: It's 2.5 tax deduction.
13: Tax deduction, right?
16: Yep.
13: And that's when you saw really people started to come forward to make donations.
16: Yes, and more companies coming in to do some CSR programs with us. Yeah, so eventually it becomes like more and more awareness for us.
13: Right. So you started 2012 and in 2022,
16: yes,
13: you got IPC status.
16: Yep.
13: What did you have to do to qualify for IPC?
16: Okay, we need to have the right people on board. And of course, there's a lot of paperwork to be done. We need to employ more people to come in to actually do a proper accounting. Yeah, and of course, when your beneficiaries grew, eventually you need more staff and also more volunteers as well.
13: Mm.
16: Yeah. So this.
13: Right. So essentially, it boils down to fundraising, right?
16: Yes, correct.
13: Yeah, because you got to keep the wheels going, and you do need the money to come in.
16: Yes, correct.
13: Right?
16: Yeah, to support the existing beneficiary that we are supporting, because the beneficiary that we are taking care of is not a one touch and go.
13: Yeah,
16: it's like a long term until they pass on. So even their funeral, we also need to actually provide them free services according to their wish, according to their religion as well.
13: Right. So when you say free, it's free to them and their next of kin because they're vulnerable. But it's not free to you, right? You have to pay for it.
16: Yeah.
13: The charity has to pay for it.
16: Charity has to pay for it. We need to raise funds for it.
13: Mm.
16: Yeah. So we need to find the right donors to actually support this charitable work.
13: Yeah.
16: Yeah.
13: Mm-hmm. And thank you so much for sharing that. Yeah. Since you just shared with us, you know, that it's not, it's no longer just decluttering that you do, but because of the resources you've been able to get as a result of the IPC status, you've been able to do more over the past 4 or 5 years, right? Tell us some of the other areas you've expanded into.
16: Okay, initially we expanded to the home maintenance cleaning. That means once a month we do the home maintenance to ensure that the hoarder don't hoard back again.
13: Mm.
16: And another program that we actually provide is the befriending service.
13: Mm.
16: Yeah, so we bring the elderly out of the house once a week or even once a month at least. You know, so we bring them to the place that they want to go.
13: And is this individual one-to-one or is it in a group?
16: Yeah, in a small group.
13: In a small group.
16: Okay. 4-to-1.
13: Okay.
16: Yeah, so we want it to be more specialized in the way that it's giving based on what they need on the befriending. Yeah, because usually when we plan for them, it doesn't mean that they want to go. So you must ask, hey, auntie, where you want to go? Or
13: so,
16: uncle.
13: So where do they usually tell you they want to go?
16: Yeah,
13: where do you bring them?
16: Sometimes their wish are very simple. Like they just want to go to the nearest soccer center, you know, to eat their favorite char kway teow, or even they just want to go to the NTUC you know, just to do some grocery shopping. Yeah, why they have this wish is because some of them are wheelchair bound. Mm. Yeah, some they have weak legs, they cannot travel so far away.
13: And they're living alone most of the time.
16: And they're living alone. Yeah, so that's their wish. Actually, it's not like those fanciful, like going to Botanic Garden Zoo, you know, Garden by the Bay.
13: Yes, yes.
16: Yeah, so I think we discovered that as long as you ask them where they want to go, definitely they will tell you. Mm. Or even sometimes they will ask you back, hey, maybe you have any interesting places that you can bring me.
13: Yes.
16: You know, so the conversation will start from there. Yeah.
13: Mm. That first message you shared with us in the letter to your younger self, there's always a rainbow. Mm-hmm. So just breathe through the storm, right? And then you're referring to how it was challenging during the earlier years of the charity and how things started to improve after you got the IPC status with more resources. Now you can do more.
16: Yep.
13: What's your second message in your letter?
16: Okay, if it is your passion, be determined and fulfill it no matter what happened. Mm. Yeah, because passion dies off fast if you never achieve the result that you want.
13: Okay.
16: But if you are determined and keep finding the right guidance, you will definitely succeed.
13: Which aspect of your journey are you thinking of when you say this?
16: Okay, I wanted to give up, of course, initially when I faced a lot of difficulties. Mm. I think this is part and parcel of life and also everyone that will face. Yeah, so I just tell myself, why I started helping Joy? Yeah, I started it's because I have the passion. Mm. So I shouldn't be giving up so easily in the way that I have already a pool of beneficiary to take care of and a pool of angels that are surrounding me, which are the volunteers.
13: Mm.
16: So if I give up, that means I end up with nothing.
13: Right.
16: Yeah, and I actually disappointed everyone. Yeah, so, and also disappointed my own passion as well, like, in the way.
13: Mm.
16: So I tell myself that if I keep finding the right guidance, speak to people, get guidance from people who know about charities or even people who know about the way of talking, communication to the beneficiary, then I learn from them.
13: Mm.
16: Yeah, so eventually I grew as well. Yeah.
13: Thank you so much for sharing that. So what was fueling your sense of mission, even through the very difficult times, was a sense of, would I be right to say, a sense of responsibility to the people who decided to walk this journey with you and also to the beneficiaries?
16: Yep, it's also part of a responsibility as well.
13: Yeah.
16: Yeah. So when I always tell myself, when you promise someone, make sure that we do it.
13: Mm.
16: Yeah. If not, don't just give an empty words. Like.
13: Stephen Goh, founder of the charity Helping Joy, which helps vulnerable elderly residents clean and declutter their homes and is expanded into other areas of social support as well. My thanks to all our guests for sharing with us their journeys, their life-shaping lessons, and their letters to themselves. Be sure to tune into the full conversations on A Letter to Myself every weeknight at 8 p.m. I'm Joel Chua, and this is CNA 938. 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
19: First, there was the Super Bowl halftime show. And this time, we have the World Cup having its own version of a halftime show. And the star-studded lineup just got better with this guy added to the list. Yes, Justin Bieber is set to join Madonna, Shakira and BTS for the first ever World Cup final halftime show. Also newly confirmed for the lineup are Nigerian singer-songwriter Burna Boy and Venezuelan classical conductor Gustavo Dudamel. Now, a performance curated by Coldplay's Chris Martin is in store as well. The entire set is going to last 11 minutes. Pretty exciting, yeah. I have to say.
20: I am excited for it.
19: It's kind of bringing that American flavor to the World Cup. And if anyone knows how to put on a good show, it is the Americans.
20: Legally Blonde is coming to Singapore and the cast just got even more exciting. Singapore Repertory Theatre has announced that Pierre Peng and CTK are joining the local production of the Broadway and West End hit musical.
19: Legally Blonde is one of those pop culture cult things from the 2000s. And I'm really heartened as a millennial to see that, you know, they've picked up something non-Shakespearean.
20: Yeah, yeah.
19: It's a very accessible story.
20: Yeah.
19: Everyone knows Legally Blonde, right? So I think it'll be a fun one.
21: 2-8. Mbappe! Simply irrepressible!
0: possible. Here's Dembele. Ousmane Dembele has hit the bottom corner. And France are heading for the final four.
20: France, they are now through to the semi-finals after a composed 2-0 victory over Morocco. The tournament's first quarter-final saw a goalless first half with French striker Kylian Mbappe's penalty kick saved by Morocco keeper Yassine Bono. Now Mbappe redeemed himself, scoring the opening goal of the game in the 60th minute with a sublime shot from the edge of the penalty box. Le Bleu saw the net again just 6 minutes later with another goal by Ousmane Dembele, and the match ended 2-0 in favour of France. The result ends another remarkable World Cup run for Morocco, while France will face either Spain or Belgium in the semi-final. You like this band, I know.
19: Yeah, yeah, I do.
20: Yeah. Okay, so that is the, well, unofficial victory song for England. And the song, if you don't already know what it is actually Wonderwall by Oasis. Now, during the celebrations, however, English midfielder Jordan Henderson found himself getting injured. As England sealed their victory after the final whistle, English midfielder Jordan Henderson was seen vaulting over the sidelines and landing awkwardly on his wrist. Henderson was seen being stretched off from the field amid the celebrations. Fortunately for Henderson, he has undergone surgery for his injured wrist.
19: Really? I thought he would be out of the World Cup because of that injury.
20: I think maybe you need more of your legs than wrist.
19: That's true, I suppose.
21: And that's it. That brings us to the end of our weekly Trend Watch. It's something that you can catch every week on The Morning Report with me, Andrea, and Hairianto. Till the next one.
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1: In 50 kilometers. Authorities are still warning of the risk of flooding and landslides. More than 14,000 people have been evacuated, mainly from mountainous areas in the north and east. More than 1,000 flights have been cancelled. Almost all cities and counties have declared a typhoon holiday, shutting schools and government offices. Taiwan's main north-south high-speed rail line remains in operation, but with reduced services. The typhoon is forecast to make landfall in China early tomorrow around Wenzhou in Zhejiang province. Tourist attractions are closed. Residents are taping up windows, piling sandbags, and securing buildings ahead of the storm's arrival. CNA's Tan Yu Guan tells us what authorities and residents are doing as Typhoon Bavi closes in on eastern China.
2: Authorities have been moving rather quickly now because the storm is no longer just days away. It's now just mere hours from mainland China. And the scale preparation is rather significant. The clearest example is Wenzhou, one of the cities closest to the expected landfall zone. Local flood authorities say that at least 888,000 people have been moved to safer areas last night. And that's a huge number. It tells us that this is not just a routine warning for people to stay indoors. Authorities are moving people out of harm's way. This includes coastal communities, low-lying districts, construction sites, and places of flooding or landslides. Of course, transport is also being cut back. We are looking across Shanghai, Zhejiang, and Fujian. It's actually more than 1,500 flights have been cancelled. That's about a third of the day's traffic. Now, high-speed rail services are also being suspended or adjusted across parts of eastern China, along the coast as well. Fishing boats have been ordered back to harbour. Ferry services are also being halted. Tourist sites are being closed, and ports are tightening typhoon precautions. And here in Shanghai, the city is not expected to take a direct hit, so life is still pretty normal right now, but it has been included into a national level 4 flood and typhoon emergency response. That means Shanghai is being treated as part of the wider impact zone, even though the center of the storm is expected to come ashore further south. So the picture is this. Nearer to the landfall zone, mass evacuations across the region, flights and rail disruption. And here in Shanghai, preparations for the outer impact of the storm, mainly strong wind, rain, possible transport disruption overnight.
1: India and New Zealand have upgraded their diplomatic ties to a strategic partnership that goes beyond trade. The announcement came as Indian Prime Minister Narendra Modi wrapped up his three-nation Pacific tour with talks in Auckland. New Zealand Prime Minister Christopher Luxon earlier welcomed his Indian counterpart with a traditional ceremony and a troop review. The two leaders then held talks elevating ties to a strategic partnership built on shared democratic values, strong people-to-people links, and common interests in the Indo-Pacific. They also reaffirmed their commitment to a free, open, peaceful, and prosperous Indo-Pacific. The two countries also strengthened security ties, signing a defense cooperation arrangement and pledging closer collaboration on maritime safety. Mr. Modi and Mr. Luxon also met business leaders in Auckland, with both sides looking to deepen economic links. Here's Mr. Luxon.
3: What I'd say is that the Prime Minister and I, in a government sense, at a top-to-top level, have created a free trade agreement. And we can create the conditions for growth, but it's all of you in this room as the business leaders that ultimately go off and create that growth. And that growth becomes the wealth by which we lift the living standards of people both here in New Zealand and in India.
1: President Donald Trump says the US and Iran have agreed to continue talks on Tehran's request, despite an escalation of hostilities in recent days. But the American leader emphasized that the ceasefire reached between the two sides is over. CNA's Clara Lee with more.
4: Tehran has rebuked Mr. Trump's statement, insisting it had not sought renewed negotiations.

0: Remarks come as Iranian state media reported an explosion heard in the eastern part of Tehran. Its source and exact location were not immediately known, and this follows a day of relative calm at the end of a week of renewed clashes. The Iranian health ministry says at least 17 people were killed and more than 100 others injured. Qatari negotiators are in Tehran to try to get diplomacy back on track as mediators attempt to prevent further escalation. Reports say discussions are focused on implementing the Memorandum of Understanding between the U.S. and Iran. The agreement was signed on 17 June and lays out a roadmap towards a final peace deal aimed at ending the four-month-long war. Since the renewed fighting, shipping through the Strait of Hormuz has plunged. Iranian Foreign Minister Abbas Araghchi is in Oman to discuss arrangements for the safe passage of ships through the vital waterway. Top Iranian negotiator Mohammad Bakar Ghalibaf has said that while stopping the war remains a priority, the fighting will not end with Iran's surrender.
1: Apple has sued ChatGPT maker OpenAI on allegations of stealing trade secrets to build its own AI devices. The case also names two former Apple employees as defendants who now work for OpenAI. Apple says in court filings that OpenAI recruited its employees and encouraged them to share confidential information. It added that OpenAI guided the former Apple staff on how to avoid scrutiny when taking jobs at the AI firm. OpenAI said it is still reviewing the filing, but a spokesperson said the firm has no interest in other companies' trade secrets. Tourist guides in Singapore, who once led busloads of visitors, are now seeing fewer tour opportunities as travel habits change. From AI-generated itineraries to social media recommendations, more travellers are choosing to explore Singapore on their own, prompting guides to adapt by moving beyond traditional tours. CNA's Beatrice Yap speaks with Wyman Poon, president of the Society of Tourist Guides Singapore, to find out more.
2: For the past 10 years, Jack Zhao has been introducing visitors to Singapore, sharing its history, culture and food. But the job has changed dramatically. Gone are the days of large tour groups arriving on coaches. Today's travellers are increasingly planning their own itineraries using social media and, more recently, AI.
3: Now we have to change because the big tour group is lesser and lesser because the consumer's behaviour changed. We cannot use an old method to do the new package. It's no way. It's difficult to survive. Now it's more competing the market. You still have so many young tourists and more energetic, more knowledgeable, better than us.
2: The shift has been felt across the industry, especially among Mandarin-speaking guides.
4: Anecdotal reports, roughly about 50%, as high as 50%. In fact, yesterday I was talking to two tourist guides. One told me that in the month of June, 70% drop. In the month of May, 40%. That's an English tourist guide. For the Mandarin-speaking one, however, he told me the number is 80% drop in June and 50% in May. So that's a huge drop. And the Mandarin-speaking guys are more heavily affected.
2: To keep up with changing travel habits, Jack has reinvented the way he works. Today, he offers more personalized and niche experiences, from cycling tours to heritage walks and night tours. His personal favorite, private food experiences through Kampong Glam, Little India and Chinatown, which he says is the quickest way to connect people. And while algorithms can suggest where to eat, he believes they can't replace what makes a great guide.
3: Yes, we have the human touch, personal walk side by side. So we mingle with the tourist very fast, very soon and very effectively. And eventually, I will share my personal story and the tourists will share their own story with us. So we become the friends and the very good friends.
2: The Singapore Tourism Board adds that technology isn't replacing tourist guides, but giving them new tools to create more authentic and immersive experiences.
4: The main challenge is that now because the traditional package tours are on the downside, many of them do not have enough jobs to go around. And so they have to resort to their own social media and their own personal experience and the natural market to market themselves.
2: To help the 4,000 licensed guides stay competitive, STB has updated its training framework, encouraging them to build skills in areas such as storytelling, social media marketing, and generative AI, so they can continue meeting the evolving expectations of today's travellers.
1: CNA's Beatrice Yap's report wrapping up the news. I'm Hui Wong. Headlines anytime on CNA 938 and CNA.asia. Traffic-wise, take note of an accident on Mountbatten Road towards the city after Fort Road. Avoid Lane 4. And take note of road closures as well on Nickel Highway towards Shenton Way after Mountbatten Road. Nickel Highway is now closed after Mountbatten Road. And also road closure on Mountbatten Road itself at Guillemard Road exit, which is also closed at the moment. And weather-wise, it is cool, or where, how should I put it? Passing showers over many areas, clearing in the night. It's a cloudy evening for sure. And for tomorrow, thundery showers are expected mainly over the western parts of Singapore in the morning. Temperature range for today, 26 to 33. Temperature currently at 31 degrees Celsius.
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6: It's all about Made in SG wildcats today and how they must be protected even more. I'm Melanie Olivero. This is CNA 938. So what can I tell you about the leopard cats of the Lion City? Well, the mainland leopard cat is Singapore's last native wildcat since the extinction of tigers here, and they are locally classified as critically endangered. In fact, less than 50 of them are estimated to live in Singapore, including outlying islands like Pulau Tekong and Pulau Ubin. But what I want to draw your attention to is five of these leopard cats living in the Changi coastline area. From the second half of 2026, these precious felines will be relocated from the second half of 2026 to an undisclosed location in order to protect them from upcoming redevelopment works in the concerned Changi area, combining their strengths, know-how and capabilities to move our furry fellow citizens to safety. Our National Parks Board, or NParks, and the volunteer-run not-for-profit organization, the Singapore Wildcat Action Group, or SWAG. Let's see how they're going to do it together, and let's get to know the very shy and the very beautiful, even cute leopard cat even more. I'd like to welcome back to CNA 938 Dr. Vilma De Rosario and Carmen Pang, co-directors of SWAG, and Cho Po Yi, director of the terrestrial branch at NParks' National Biodiversity Center. Welcome to CNA 938, everyone. You've all seen footage of the leopard cats of the Changi coastline area. What do you like about them? Their coats, their agility, their stealthiness? Tell us. Let's start with Vilma.
7: Well, I love these wild cats. They are our last, as you've said. They are beautiful. They are about the size of a domestic cat. What I love about them is their coat, which is spotted and with some stripes. And they have a short tail. And they're really beautiful animals.
6: Yeah, they are very beautiful. I love their eyes. Carmen?
8: Oh, hi, Melanie. Thanks for having us again. So, like Vilma said, you know, obviously we are SWAG, so we love all wild cats. But for me, I think, especially for these that we found in Changi, I love them because they are so resilient. You know, they really prove that wildlife is resilient and they are very adaptable. You know, if we leave them be, they can do very well. So, I mean, it's more like, you know, their characteristic that I especially love about these five.
6: Boyi.
9: Hi, Melanie. Thanks for having me here. I think it's really cool to see the leopard cat within the area, considering that they are quite elusive species.
6: Yeah.
9: Through the footage that SWAG has obtained, we've also been able to observe the different behavioural patterns of the different individuals within Changi. And I think that's really quite cool. Yeah.
6: What do you personally like about them?
9: I think they are really charismatic species. They are agile and they from some of the footages, you can see that they're quite curious. They explore the surroundings. So it's quite remarkable that we have such species around.
6: Yeah, curious cats like all of us here. That's why we want to talk more about the leopard cats of the Changi coastline area. Let's talk about how they got here. I understand they swam over from Pulau Tekong. Does this mean the cubs were born on mainland Singapore or before that? What do we know?
7: They were born on mainland Singapore at Changi.
6: Yay.
7: They are Changi babies. Now, how do we know?
6: Yeah.
7: We first saw the juvenile we call Budak in November, which means that she was born, we think it's a she. She was probably born in October. And then just before we took down all the camera traps at the end of April, we saw a tiny little baby with the same mother, Bulat, and we called it Lima. It was a really a newborn because it's so small, it didn't have spots yet. It was just a black ball of fur.
6: Oh, black ball. So
7: yes,
6: they're born with black fur first.
7: Probably, yeah, because this one was very dark in color, no spots and very tiny, so newborn. And born probably March because we saw it in April.
6: Mm.
7: So both babies to Bulat were born here within 5 months of each other. So that's fantastic.
6: That's lovely. That's lovely. We're going to find out more about them and all their names as well. There are also reports of leopard cats in Pulau Ubin, Pulau Tekong. I'm just wondering what would make them want to swim across to mainland Singapore where it's so busy, lots of human activity and lots of very scary vehicles driving up and down.
9: Yeah, so I think leopard cats are quite territorial species.
6: Yeah.
9: And as with many other fauna species, they do disperse from where they are born to seek mates, to look for places with more resources. And I think it's likely that the leopard cats may have originated from Tekong and in the process of trying to look for habitats to settle and to forage, they had decided to disperse from Tekong and they found themselves in Changi. So I think when we think of dispersal, we often approach it in the way that humans do. So when, let's say you are looking for food, then you would look at what are some of the food options. But I think with leopard cats, they do not have that complete information. Mm. So they would try to disperse and along the way, they would then make decisions based on where they end up being. And I think within the forested patch within Changi, they are able to find shelter, they are able to find prey, and they have decided to settle there.
6: Yeah, and hopefully we can talk about what they like eating because these are predators and they like small animals as well, like rats, for example. But we can talk more about that in just a bit. But let's talk first about how these leopard cats were documented along the Changi coastal stretch using camera traps. This was conducted by SWAG and facilitated by NParks. Can you tell us more how the two teams worked together, starting with the camera trap setups and tracking surveys conducted in the area?
7: First of all, we had to apply for a permit.
6: Yes.
7: So we applied for a permit in April, and the permit is granted by National Parks, and they granted us the permit from the 2nd of May 2025 to the 2nd of May 2026.
6: Okay.
7: So once we got the permit, we began to start work. We had to get camera traps. We borrowed 12 from the Lee Kong Chian Museum of Natural History. And then we had a kind donor who donated money, and then we bought 18 camera traps, brand new. We had to also learn how to use the camera traps. So we spent a couple of sessions actually being trained by one of our friends on how to use the camera trap. So a few months on testing the camera traps, how to use the camera traps, and finally we put the camera traps in the sites in July.
6: And how do you use these camera traps? Are they smartphones? Are they handphones? Are they small surveillance cameras that we see nowadays sold online?
7: So these are trail cameras.
10: Trail cameras.
7: They are operated through motion sensor devices. So they have 6 batteries in them. And when they turn on, which we turn them on for, 24 hours a day, if any animal, bird or person passes in front, a photograph will be taken.
10: Mm.
7: Yeah, so that's a camera trap. And they are secured on a tree. The tree needs to be pretty straight. And we have a lock. It's locked. It's in a housing, like a case. And then it's locked by what we call a python lock.
10: Mm-hmm.
7: It looks like a python.
10: Ah.
7: So it wraps around the tree and it secures the camera. And then that is also padlocked.
10: Okay, because
7: Of course, inside there is a SD card which gets all the data.
10: A mini SD card.
7: Yes.
10: Okay. After these 5 leopard cats will be transported to that safer location we are talking about, which, by the way, everyone listening in, they will not be revealed to us for their safety. I don't know where they're going and I'm not going to ask, okay? We've already discussed the NParks vet checkups, but how else will their welfare and continued survival be monitored and safeguarded?
9: So our priority here is really to make sure that the leopard cats are healthy and released to habitats that can support them well.
10: Yeah.
9: So we have discussed this extensively with Dr. Marcus Chua and also Swag to identify what some of these suitable locations would be. And we are also undertaking the pre-release health checks to make sure that they are in suitable conditions to be released. But beyond that, we are also exploring the use of tracking devices to monitor where the leopard cats would be after their release. But this really depends on the animals' conditions as well that we would assess during the health assessments.
10: Tracking and devices on them or in certain places where they usually go forage.
9: Looking at potential devices that could be attached to the leopard cats.
10: Ooh.
9: To help give information on where they might be. But I think that's still being discussed and studied right now. And it would also depend very much on the animal's condition, whether they are able to hold that tracking device, for example.
10: Yeah. I've seen sub tags before, but that was a long time ago, so I'm sure they've gotten smaller and more sophisticated, yeah? Leopard cats are hard to spot. They are elusive, very elusive, and very shy creatures. It took the Swag team weeks before they were captured by your camera trap. So there's no point as well, people, to go looking for them because they're not going to show up, all right? Even if you think they're going to be there, they're not going to be there. And I can tell you articles I've read, they can be very close to you, but they're not going to show themselves, all right? They're not going to come out and ask for a pat. So that said, how can we ordinary folk support them in our own way, even though we will never see them face to face? Because that's the truth here. Yeah.
7: Yes, we suggest that people don't go to Changi to look for them, and to give national parks more space and time to safely relocate them. What we can do, there are many things that we can do. One of them is to drive with care if you're driving along the Changi coast.
10: Yeah.
7: And there are other, parts of Singapore where wildlife can be. So, for example, along the Bukit Timah Expressway, along Neo Tu Road, Upper Thompson Road. These are roads with a lot of traffic and animals crossing, which could include a leopard cat. And leopard cats can get killed on the road.
10: Yeah.
7: In fact, in the last 25 years, we've had 5 road kills of leopard cats. So
10: really?
7: One simple thing we can do is if we are drivers or we know drivers, to encourage each other to drive safely, especially around forested areas and nature areas.
10: Okay. So remember that, people, if just drive extra slowly on these roads, yeah? Okay.
9: I think on top of what Vilma has shared, I think for those that are keen to do more, there are also plenty of ways for them to be involved, including to participate in NParks citizen science surveys to help us better document the biodiversity we have. But you can also sign up as a volunteer with SWAG. And I've met some of the volunteers that are really lots of people from all walks of life with different expertise. I think some of them were past zookeepers. Yeah. Some of them also have like other skill sets that have been quite handy in this project itself. So if you are interested, you could volunteer with NParks, you could volunteer with SWAG as well and contribute your expertise.
10: You're absolutely right, because with the documentary, I believe it was shot and edited by a volunteer, or was it a slightly paid project?
7: Yes, we had a sponsor. So very lucky not only to have volunteers, but a sponsor who paid for the film, which was done expertly in 1 month. And this sponsor also paid for all our camera traps.
10: All right.
7: But we have volunteers of all ages, from the age of 10 to the age of 84. So people out there do volunteer with NParks, do volunteer with SWAG. That's how you can help.
10: All right. Vilma and Carmen, what else does SWAG hope for our leopard cats or even future wildlife conservation efforts as Singapore continues to develop? Carmen?
8: So, of course, we encourage people to appreciate our wildlife, but at the same time, respect them. And, of course, support organizations like ours. You know, we're a non-profit completely run by volunteers. So volunteer with us, raise funds for us, and, just spread the word and raise awareness on our behalf. And everyone, you can join the Leopard Cat Quest on Pulau Ubin. This is a night walk that we have almost every month. The ticket is a little bit expensive, $88. But you will see wildlife. You might not see a leopard cat, but you will see greater mouse deer and snakes and insects. And it's for a good cause. The profits go towards tiger conservation. So we encourage you to come.
10: Encourage everyone to come, get out there, make more friends and meet more volunteers and also get more awareness of our wildlife and not just those leopard cats as well, and have a good time as well and good exercise too. I'd like to thank everyone for coming down. I appreciate you as always for being with us on CNA 938. Thank you.
9: Thanks.
7: Thank you, Melanie.
10: You're welcome. Every Singaporean matters, right, people? Even our furry fellow citizens like the endangered leopard cat. I've been with Dr. Vilma Di Rosario and Carmen Pang, co-directors of the non-profit SWAG, or the Singapore Wildcat Action Group, and Cho Po Yi, director of the terrestrial branch at the National Parks Board, or NParks' National Biodiversity Center, to watch that short documentary on the five leopard cats of the Changi coast line area. Go to YouTube and look out for SWAG's account page. Very easy to find, SWAG. That is a wrap of Made in SG. I'm Melanie Olivero for CNA 938.
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14: Welcome in, everybody. Thank you so much for joining me. Hi, it's good to have your company as we delve into the world of tech. And you know what powers all of tech? The Wi-Fi and the electricity and the cables that bring it to your home or office that run underneath our roads and pathways of Singapore. There have been instances where a contractor who's there to perform works for some other aspect has cut a cable that he or she's not supposed to, and it results in sometimes thousands of people going without broadband service. But coming up, I'm going to find out how this new protocol and approach by the authorities is going to help contractors see through the concrete. More on that just ahead. But first up, it is the latest news.
13: 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Understand Asia.
15: Good evening, I'm Hui Wong with the news at 6:30. Polls have closed in Malaysia's Johor, where voters have cast their ballots to elect all 56 members of the State Assembly. Voter turnout stood at 67.4% as of 4 p.m. local time, with more than 2.7 million people eligible to vote. A total of 172 candidates are contesting in an election seen as a key test of the unity of Prime Minister Anwar Ibrahim's coalition government. CNA's senior correspondent Afifa Arafin has more on the voter turnout.
16: What it does tell us, of course, is that voter participation this time round is much higher than it was 4 years ago, because the turnout as of 5 p.m. had already surpassed the roughly 54% overall voter turnout recorded back in 2022. Now, we know that the polling centres open until 6 p.m. and these numbers are off at 5 p.m. And so we're expecting it to be a higher number than the 67.44% that was released. And this is very much in line with the Election Commission's expectations that overall voter turnout would be somewhere between 65% to 70%. And this is largely expected given that the borders are open, movement is no longer restricted, because as we know, the last state polls were held during COVID-19 restrictions, but the number is still lower than the 74% that was seen at the GE15 5 p.m. number. So we are looking at not quite the same level of mobilization as it would be in a national election. Politically, what it means is that this very low turnout scenario that many observers are saying would benefit Barisan Nasional has not yet materialized, but we cannot automatically assume that this will bring any sort of benefit to Pakatan Harapan or the opposition. So we really have to watch the results tonight to see if the voter turnout is stronger, especially in areas of urban, mixed constituencies, marginal seats, and whether younger and outstation voters have come out in significant numbers to cast their votes.
15: President Xi Jinping says China's commitment to its traditional friendship with North Korea would not change despite the evolving international situation. That's according to letters exchanged with North Korean leader Kim Jong-un, which were published by state media KCNA. It reported that Mr. Kim, in a letter to Mr. Xi, says bilateral friendship and cooperation had risen to a, quote, new strategic level. The report comes after North Korea's premier met with President Xi in Beijing yesterday amid a three-day visit to the Chinese capital to mark the 65th anniversary of the Neighbours Friendship Treaty. Mr. Xi urged both countries to maintain strategic resolve amid a turbulent global environment and speed up the implementation of agreements reached last month. Relations between Beijing and Pyongyang have warmed substantially since late last year, with the two neighbours stepping up diplomatic engagement and resuming passenger train services and direct flights between their capitals. India and New Zealand have upgraded their diplomatic ties to a strategic partnership that goes beyond trade. The announcement came as Indian Prime Minister Narendra Modi wrapped up the final stop of his three-nation Pacific tour with talks in Auckland. CNA's Clara Lee has the details in this report.
0: New Zealand Prime Minister Christopher Luxon earlier welcomed his Indian counterpart to Government House in Auckland with a traditional ceremony and a troop review. The two leaders then held talks, elevating ties to a strategic partnership built on shared democratic values, strong people-to-people links, and common interests in the Indo-Pacific. They also reaffirmed their commitment to a free, open, peaceful, and prosperous Indo-Pacific. The two countries also strengthened security ties, signing a defense cooperation arrangement and pledging closer collaboration on maritime safety. Mr. Modi and Mr. Luxon also met business leaders in Auckland, with both sides looking to deepen economic links.
17: What I'd say is that the Prime Minister and I, in a government sense, at a top-to-top level, have created a free trade agreement. And we can create the conditions for growth, but it's all of you in this room as the business leaders that ultimately go off and create that growth. And that growth becomes the wealth by which we lift the living standards of people, both here in New Zealand and in India.
15: That was New Zealand Prime Minister Christopher Luxon ending the report. And that wraps the news. I'm Hui Wong. Headlines anytime on CNA 938 and CNA.asia.
6: Come spend your afternoons with me, Melanie Olivero, 2 to 5 p.m. on CNA 938 as I celebrate all things Singapore, arts and culture, and travel. 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
14: Hey everybody, welcome into Tech Talk right here on CNA 938. Thanks for joining me, Daniel Martin. So all my tech fans, I know many of you are, you know, very proud of like the rig you've established at home, your perfect setup of CPU or Mac processing power, your multiple screen layout, your separate holders, your cabling that you've created. It's exactly what you need to work from home a couple days a week in a very effective and efficient way. So you're doing that, you're working from home, and then boom, suddenly no Wi-Fi on your home router or your mobile devices. What do you do now? You can't do much with that rig now, can you? Well, that might have happened to you if you were among the some 5,000 people and users that were hit by broadband service outage. That was for Bishan, Sengkang and Punggol and parts of Ang Mo Kio as well. Construction activity had damaged some fiber infrastructure that led to that service outage. Ooh, y'all remember this, right? Okay, so IMD had investigated and it was linked to the extent of the damage when it comes to those affected fiber cables. But why does this happen? Well, truth of the matter is, if a contractor is actually going to do works and install new layers of wiring or cabling or water piping, they might not know exactly what is there until they've broken through the ground. But guess what? To make things more seamless and maybe even more noise-free, coming up, we're going to hear about new protocols being rolled out by authorities here, where you could potentially even see beneath the concrete or have dedicated utility ducts. I'm learning more about this approach to managing cables underground as I speak to my guest, David Ng, who is chairman of the Civil and Structural Engineering Technical Committee at the Institution of Engineers Singapore, IES. David, welcome to the show. Hi there.
22: Hi, Daniel. Hi, everyone.
14: Am I correct in saying that that's the case because of the layers and layers and layers and layers of pipes and power cables and lines and this and that? Sometimes you may not know until it's open. Is that true?
22: Yeah, they are all buried underground. And in various depth, can be 2 meter, 3 meters, up to 7 meter, 8 meters. So unless you have an X-ray eyes, you can't possibly see all those utilities that's actually buried underground.
14: But isn't there like a system, like a layering on top of each other, a master plan that one can refer to?
22: Currently, these utilities are actually belongs to different agencies. Like you say, there are power cables, there are sewer pipe, water pipes. Singtel cables, communication cables, they all laid by different agencies. And unfortunately, they don't have a unified plan that actually combine all of them together. So usually what we did is that in any new development projects, the project team will have to then collate all the information of these utilities from the various plan individually and then combine them together and make it into what we call the combined utility plan.
14: So each work creates its own combined utility planner?
22: Yes.
14: Wow.
22: Currently, that is the situation.
14: Why can't they just pass it on to the next person, like file it away? Okay, very hard. Oh, I don't know.
22: Yeah.
14: Technically very challenging. I get it. But I'm like if this person do already and then they add this on top, then they leave it there for the next person. Then the next person just carry on from that plan. No, it doesn't work that way.
22: It doesn't work that way because of the ownership of the utilities. And sometimes individually, one of the agencies may come in and modify the alignment of the utilities and it may change, right? And then it needs to be updated and constantly to make sure that these utilities are in their accurate position as indicated on their plan.
14: So there's no blueprint, there's no floor plan. It's not like when you do your house and you got the electrical wiring. It's not as simple as that, because this one can go back decades, lah.
22: Yes, exactly.
14: Got it. So can we see beneath the ground even before groundworks begin? Talk to me about this new initiative, one of the suggestions that's being rolled out by the URA and SLA.
22: Yeah, Daniel, in the past, the contractor will actually rely heavily on trial trenches, which means they have to open up small trenches, can be as deep as 5-6 meters sometimes, just to identify the utilities that's underground, to see them physically, and then confirm their location as indicated on the initially collated plan. But now, good news is that the technology has advanced, and we have the better technology, which we call them the ground penetration radar or the electromagnetic locator, that is able to actually scan the ground from the surface of the ground without needing to dig the trenches. And this equipment is now available and allows us to actually detect the utilities underground by scanning. Basically, the mechanism works like simple physics, by sending pulses down into the ground and wait for the pulses to be reflected to the machine detector sensor, and then they will actually analyze and know that whether there's a utility underground in the location where they are scanning. And then with that, they are able to actually do a scanning over a larger area, wider area, so that they can able to identify the utilities that's actually within the construction site that's going to carry out works.
14: I'm curious, like, what proportion of mapping would have to happen for this to be clear? Is it just like the trench areas, that it just one segment is enough, or would you really have to like LiDAR scan like a huge area?
22: So this depends on the kind of work that we are doing. Sometimes our work involves opening up or installing underground work. For example, construction of a basement, we need to dig underground. So that will involve a large area that we need to excavate. Then even before we excavate, we need to install the retaining wall, right, in order to support the soil for the excavation, for the basement construction to be possible. So we need to, along the wall alignment where we are doing the excavation for the basement, we need to identify all the utilities. If not, things will happen, such as cutting of the cable, cutting of a pipe by all this construction work for installing the retaining walls or installing of something underground before you actually starting the excavation. So the scanning would then allow the detection to be actually carried out in a faster, easier way over a larger area that allows us to actively identify all the utilities that's underground without needing to take a trench. But a step goes like this. Actually, there's still five based on the framework that's the workflow that URA has recommended. It's actually basically consists of five main steps, which is to collate the initial information and then work out. Step one is to collate all the existing utility plan. Step two, then to make them into a combined utility plan. Then step three, we'll have to then do the non-invasive scanning using the GPR machines and using the EMI to actually locate this utility underground without need to open up the ground. But they will still have to carry out step four, because scanning sometimes may not be still 100% accurate. We need to do a step four, which we call it the invasive part, which is to open up some trenches to double confirm what is detected by the scanning is accurate. And then but while they're opening up a trench, they will do this geolocated point cloud system, which basically using GPS system to basically position these utilities underground in the GPS coordinates, so that this data with the location of the utility, alignment of the utility, can be digitalized. And all this can then be finalized into a 3D digital combined utility plan, which can then be collated by the agencies like URA for future use. So URA will now have the means to then collect all this utility information carried out by the different contractors, developers, and they will be able to compound them, and then so that in future, like you said, we don't have to keep digging the ground again, right? Yeah. We have the data accurately compiled in in the digital format.
14: And separate contractors won't have to develop their own. They will be able to draw on existing ones that have been confirmed before and then still follow the protocol for their own confirmatory practices with their own scans as well. This just lends itself to greater accuracy at the end of the day. I thought this tech sounded familiar, and so I host a technology show as well. And a couple of years ago, I actually interviewed the CEO of one of these ground-penetrating radar providers in Singapore. And we were talking all about how they were using iPads. You hold an iPad over the ground and it could even LiDAR detect what's below. They were attaching it to vehicles and driving it across spaces and locations in order to get that mapping as well. We know it's a very competitive landscape. There are several of these ground-penetrating radar providers in Singapore. But my point is, that interview was done in 2024. So the technology's been around. Mm. This is not new technology. What took so long, you think? Was it about working out the protocol and making sure the accuracy and the testing all worked out?
22: Yeah, two main areas. One is to identify the to confirm the accuracy of such scanning, because the scanning data can be there, but how to interpret it and get it accurately plotted onto a 3D or digital format to show the utility alignment is something that takes time to develop. So what you have seen in 2024, for example, 2 years ago, is the starting applications of the GPR scanning machine that can use to scan the road so that they know their utility below ground. And slightly later on, then they have this LiDAR and a GPS system to actually, based on after they trench, they do need to do some number of trenches, but a lot less than what you used to be earlier if you do not have the scanning. So based on the limited number of trenching, they're actually able to identify the depth of the utilities and what are the alignment of the utilities. Then they can actually put it into the digital format. So then it comes to the protocol, how you actually formalize these procedures, what you really need to do and what is actually required. And then the agencies also need to study and determine what information, what type of format of information they eventually need the various developer and contractors to submit to them for their compilation for future use. So I think the last 2 years, things are moving fast. So all the technologies available are also advancing fast. So now we have more accurate way of scanning. The GPR last time is a single channel. Now we have multi-channel GPR, which make the results more accurate, easier to be interpreted. And then we also have the geolocated point cloud system, where you actually can use your iPhone and a sensor to point at the utilities that you have taken out and exposed, and you're able to identify the location. So the combination of this GPC, locating the utility by the trench, by the minimum number of trench, and combined with the multi-channel GPR scanning result, you're able to produce an underground 3D map of these utilities. And this is now, I think, the agencies like utility, like URA, IPAG, they actually found that this is what they want. Mm-hmm. And then this is something that they want subsequently the future projects development to be able to provide this information for their compilation, for submission for the compilation, so that it can be, so that it will benefit the future development and construction, that more accurate utility data will be available for use for future construction.
14: Yes. And so besides the visualization and all the protocols that you just described that go into it, clearly a lot of thought, a lot of regulation, a lot of consistency, a lot of best practices need to go into this to make sure it is replicable, to make sure it is accurate. Besides the visualization aspect, there is also the framework is introducing many other aspects, but I want to zoom in on one other thing which makes a lot of sense. It is the introduction of utility-specific ducts. So these will be dedicated underground conduits that will group similar utility cables together for easier access and maintenance. If I'll draw an analogy. If you're doing the wiring behind your computer and you're grouping together all your USB, HDMI cable, all that kind of stuff, instead of putting them all together or just letting them lie like that, this idea is the utility-specific ducts will group similar ones together. Can you give me an example of how that would work? And will it only work from now on, or will we be able to adapt pre-existing lines to this? Probably not, huh?
22: Yeah, it's difficult. It's difficult to do it on an existing line. Let me give you an analogy. This is quite similar to our home. If we are just letting all the cable and our things lying around, you'll be quite messy. And then different people put different things on in your room or in your house or in your office. You become quite messy, right? So if we are able to organize them and categorize them into different drawers, putting different things, different drawer putting out or different just and then different drawer putting different things, or in your computer different folder you organize your different data into a different folder. When you need it, you know where to find it, and you exactly know where the location. So this utility specific tag is exactly serving that purpose. So you will be able to give the exact locations of where the utility, what category of utilities you are talking about, and so that there will be no chance of future accidental hitting of such utility in the future, because they are already all in the very specific tag where the locations is very clear. Mm.
14: I don't have the specifics of it, so I'll just give an example. Like, I'm not saying this is how it's done, listeners. I'm just saying that, for example, I'm like, so like power lines will always run east-west and water will always run north-south. It could be like that. So you don't know, so you know for sure this is a water line, this is a power line, that kind of thing, is it?
22: We have limited space in Singapore, so we are laying a lot of different pipe and cables along our roadside. So that's where we have the available space. So a lot of these utilities have to fight for spaces to be squeezed into the ground, right? Mm. So that they can be running and servicing us. So with this utility duct that is for specific utilities, let's say for example, when we are building new roads, of course, existing one, unless we want to dig out and reorganize them, we can still do that. Mm-hmm. But it will take a lot of trouble. But what the intention now is to do it for the new projects. For example, very simple one is for example, we are building new roads, and besides the roads, we know that in future there's going to be water pipe, there's going to be cables, there's going to be power cables, and so on. So these locations there is a duct like a box, right? Mm. Has been built underground already, with a certain designated access to it, so that in future anybody want to so this is built when the road is built.
14: Great. Even so, that means it's like your desk behind down there got a compartment you can open and put your wires inside down there.
22: Yes, right? Yes, exactly.
14: As opposed to digging out each time,
22: having more drawers, having cupboard and drawers in your house and organize those things in the drawer, so exactly you know where to find them.
14: Oh, I look forward to that. That's great, and it's thanks to all of these innovations and construction work. Don't forget, that's thanks to that we have a landscape in Singapore which is free of power lines, which I do find an eyesore. It's very neatly done below the surface, and it's because of that you know we have the landscape that we have. So it's the hard work of our contractors, our electrical engineers, and more that help create the landscape in Singapore. And now we're seeing these refinements coming out from the URA and SLA to make underground works safer and more efficient. Thank you so much for joining me, David Ng, Chairman of the Civil and Structural Engineering Technical Committee at the Institution of Engineers Singapore, IES.
5: 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Tech Talk with Daniel Martin. Our town, your town, with Susan Ng.
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23: First, there was the Super Bowl halftime show, and this time we have the World Cup having its own version of a halftime show. And the star-studded lineup just got better with this guy added to the list. Yes, Justin Bieber is set to join Madonna, Shakira and BTS for the first ever World Cup final halftime show. Also newly confirmed for the lineup are Nigerian singer-songwriter Burna Boy and Venezuelan classical conductor Gustavo Dudamel. Now, a performance curated by Coldplay's Chris Martin is in store as well. The entire set is going to last 11 minutes. Pretty exciting, yeah. I have to say.
24: I am excited for it.
23: It's kind of bringing that American flavor to the World Cup. And if anyone knows how to put on a good show, it is the Americans.
1: Legally Blonde is coming to Singapore, and the cast just got even more exciting. Singapore Repertory Theatre has announced that Pierre Peng and CTK are joining the local production of the Broadway and West End hit musical.
23: Legally Blonde is one of those pop culture cult things from the 2000s. And I'm really heartened as a millennial to see that, you know, they've picked up something non-Shakespearean.
1: Yeah, yeah.
23: It's a very accessible story. Yeah. Everyone knows Legally Blonde, right? So I think it'll be a fun one.
7: 2A. Mbappe! Simply irrepressible! Here's Dembele. Ousmane Dembele has hit the bottom corner. And France are heading for the final four.
1: France, they are now through to the semi-finals after a composed 2-0 victory over Morocco. The tournament's first quarter-final saw a goalless first half with French striker Kylian Mbappe's penalty kick saved by Morocco keeper Yassine Bono. Now Mbappe redeemed himself, scoring the opening goal of the game in the 60th minute with a sublime shot from the edge of the penalty box. Le Bleu saw the net again just 6 minutes later with another goal by Ousmane Dembele, and the match ended 2-0 in favour of France. The result ends another remarkable World Cup run for Morocco, while France will face either Spain or Belgium in the semi-final. You like this band, I know.
23: Yeah, I do.
1: Yeah. Okay, so that is the, well, unofficial victory song for England. And the song, if you don't already know what it is actually Wonderwall by Oasis. Now, during the celebrations, however, English midfielder Jordan Henderson found himself getting injured. As England sealed their victory after the final whistle, English midfielder Jordan Henderson was seen vaulting over the sidelines and landing awkwardly on his wrist. Henderson was seen being stretchered off from the field amid the celebrations. Fortunately for Henderson, he has undergone surgery for his injured wrist.
23: Really? I thought he would be out of the World Cup because of that injury.
1: I think maybe you need more of your legs than your wrist.
23: That's true, I suppose. And that's it. That brings us to the end of our weekly Trend Watch. It's something that you can catch every week on The Morning Report with me, Andrea, and Hairianto. Till the next one.
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26: Now, Eat Drink Singapore with Cheryl Goh.
29: Hello, happy weekend. I'm Cheryl Goh. Welcome to Eat Drink Singapore here on CNA 938. Now, Los Angeles taco culture lands in the CBD as 11 West Side brings handmade tortillas, bold salsa, and West Coast energy to Asia Square. We're going to find out more, but first, here's the news.
15: Good evening, I'm Hui Wong with the news at 7 o'clock. At least 36 people have been injured as Typhoon Bavi lashes Taiwan with torrential rain and strong winds. Bavi had been on track to threaten Taiwan in more than 30 years. But the island's weather agency says its strong wind radius has since shrunk to 350 kilometres. Authorities are still warning of the risk of flooding and landslides. More than 14,000 people have been evacuated, mainly from mountainous areas in the north and east. More than 1,000 flights have been cancelled. Almost all cities and counties have declared a typhoon holiday, shutting schools and government offices. Taiwan's main north-south high-speed rail line remains in operation but with reduced services. The typhoon is forecast to make landfall in China early tomorrow around Wenzhou in Zhejiang province. Tourist attractions are closed. Residents are taping up windows, piling sandbags and securing buildings ahead of the storm's arrival. CNA's Tan Yu Guan tells us how Chinese authorities

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1: And Taizhou in Zhejiang province, south of Shanghai. In Wenzhou, local authorities have already evacuated nearly 900,000 people to safer areas. That's 10% of the city's population of 10 million. In fact, we have seen latest reports saying that in total, about 1.8 million people have been evacuated in Zhejiang and Fujian combined. Now, social media clips also show crowded supermarkets ahead of the typhoon's landing as residents stock up for the storm. We also see clips of residents taping up windows, hoping that they will hold up to the strong winds expected to hit force 13 along the coast. Now, there is also concern about flooding. In Taizhou, for example, social media clips show drivers moving cars onto elevated highways to avoid low-lying or underground parking areas. People in Shanghai here have also similar worries. Their dilemma: parking underground meant more protection, but also meant greater risk of flooding, while parking above ground has more risk of damage from falling tree branches.
2: Polls have closed in Malaysia's Johor state election, with vote counting now underway. Voter turnout, as at 5 p.m. local time, stood at nearly 68%. More than 2.7 million people were eligible to cast votes for all 56 members of the state assembly. A total of 172 candidates are contesting in an election seen as a key test of the unity of Prime Minister Anwar Ibrahim's coalition government. CNA senior correspondent Afifa Arafin has more.
3: Well, now that the ballot boxes are sealed, its pollings are closed, it will be sent to the counting centres, and then later the tally will be verified and announced by the Election Commission. We are expecting a full results to be out by around 10 p.m. That's what the Election Commission is saying. But of course, before that, we'll have sort of a clear indication of the state of play of things, where things are at, because of polls and perhaps party tallies, which will be unofficially announced as the night goes on. In terms of outcome, most pollsters have said that Barisan Nasional enters polling with the advantage of incumbency. It's not a matter whether Barisan Nasional wins. It is a question then of how many seats it can win. Can it get the two-thirds supermajority? Can it outperform its 40 seats? It won back in 2022. For Pakatan Harapan, it is a measure of its performance. Can it do better? Can it expand outside its traditional strongholds and win more than the 12 seats it got 4 years ago? For other parties like Perikatan Nasional contesting 33 seats, it's a question of whether they can make further inroads into the Malay heartlands. And for the other smaller parties and independents, it really is a question of whether they can be significant enough, especially in the marginal seats. So all these things will play out as we get with the results later tonight.
2: Vietnam's search and rescue team, who were deployed to Venezuela following devastating twin quakes on 24th June, have returned home after wrapping up their 10-day mission. The deployment comes as Vietnam continues to play a more active role in the global front in line with President Tô Lâm's vision. CNA's senior correspondent Leong Wai Kit has more in this report featuring Estela Quiada Suarez, chargée d'affaires at the Venezuelan embassy in Vietnam.
4: One top priority, to find as many victims as possible. It's the one goal the Vietnam rescue team had in mind during their 10-day mission in Venezuela. Day and night, the 124-man team, made up of soldiers and police, worked tirelessly. Venezuela's twin quakes, measuring 7.2 and 7.5 magnitude, killed at least 3,800 people. So far, some 6,400 survivors have been found. But around 30,000 people remain missing. Vietnam's search and rescue team eventually recovered 57 bodies during their mission. For their work, they were conferred the Hero of Venezuela Medal by the Venezuelan government.
5: I would like to express today our deepest gratitude for all the support that we have received from the government, the party, the state, and the people of Vietnam for his war in my country, support us to help our people.

0: Recent years, Vietnam's government has been sending rescue teams abroad to help out in disasters around the world. These include the 2023 quake in Turkey and more recently, the Myanmar earthquake last year.
1: Hanoi's move to send search and rescue teams like these abroad for overseas missions is in line with President Tô Lâm's vision for Vietnam to play a more proactive role in geopolitics as well as in peacekeeping efforts. Analysts say this is also consistent with Vietnam's push to be seen as a rising and responsible middle power. Leung Wai Kit, CNA, Hanoi.
2: In an age of GPS and satellite navigation, you might think lighthouse keepers are a thing of the past, but Singapore still has a small team maintaining its five lighthouses, helping to guide vessels through one of the world's busiest shipping lanes. CNA's Lok Hui Su has more in this report featuring lighthouse keeper Ithnin Atan and technical executive and ex-lighthouse keeper Sironi Omar, as well as Aw Eng Soon, deputy director of Aids to Navigation at the Maritime and Port Authority of Singapore.
3: Keeping Singapore's lighthouses running involves much more than making sure the beacon shines. While technology has transformed the job, it has not replaced the need for regular maintenance.
4: We need to make sure that the lenses and also the equipment that operates these lenses, the solar panels and the batteries are all in tip-top condition. Currently, we only have one lighthouse, which is fully manned on Pulau Pisang. All the others are fully automated.
5: When I first started, the lighthouse is already automated. So, like back in the old days, they use kerosene to lit up the light, the lantern light. For now, we use only our apps and via Bluetooth. So we just connect it to switch on and switch off the light. So automation is greatly helpful.
3: Besides Pulau Pisang, the team also travels to the Sultan Shoal, Raffles, Bedok and Horsborough lighthouses to carry out inspections and maintenance. Modern ships may rely on sophisticated navigation systems, but lighthouses are far from obsolete.
6: These modern systems are not infallible. They can be spoofed. Lighthouses presents the mariners a trusted and verifiable source, that reference point that they can mark their position from. So that is why lighthouses remain relevant even today.
3: For keepers stationed on Pulau Pisang, deployments last 10 days at a time, making time away from loved ones part of the job.
5: For me, the challenge is missing my family. This is the biggest challenge.
4: At certain times during the earlier days, you may get that separation, but they will go away because there's always someone that you're with.
3: The job also comes with a rare privilege, living and working in some of Singapore's oldest maritime landmarks.
4: I myself love beautiful old buildings. It's not often that one gets to have this opportunity
5: to stay in a heritage building.
4: Beautiful heritage building. Some of them is close to a couple of centuries old.
3: The work can be demanding, but there are quieter moments too. Cooking a meal, pursuing a hobby, or simply taking in the night sky.
4: We could almost read our newspaper under the stars. It was extremely bright. And that was first time in my life. I've never come across that now.
2: And that wraps the news. I'm Hui Wong. Headlines anytime on CNA 938 and CNA.asia. Traffic-wise, take note of stalled vehicles on ECP towards the city after PIE, as well as on CTE towards AYE after Ang Mo Kio Avenue 5. Heavy going on PIE towards Changi at KPE ECP exit. Weather-wise, showers over many areas clearing in the night. As for tomorrow, thunder showers are expected mainly over the western parts of Singapore in the morning. Temperature going to a low of 26 degrees Celsius tonight.
7: Now, Eat Drink Singapore with Cheryl Goh.
8: Yes, hello. Welcome to Eat Drink Singapore with me, Cheryl Goh. Now, today we're talking tacos, tortillas, and a taste of the Baja California today. 11 West Side has made its Singapore debut at Asia Square, bringing handmade tortillas, tableside guacamole, fresh ceviche, grilled meats, and agave-led cocktails to the heart of the CBD. And it's a lively social dining concept that's inspired by the taco culture of Los Angeles and Baja California, and also shaped for the way people eat and gather here. So to tell us more about how all those flavors come together, we have Chef Yong Sudo, who is Group Executive Chef of Liberty Group, and he also oversees the kitchen of 11 Westside. Chef, nice to have you with us. Welcome.
9: Hi, Cheryl. Good to be back. Thanks for inviting me back again.
8: Yes.
9: I spoke to you 2 years ago when I was opening Liberty Singapore in MBFC.
8: That's right. Now it's all coming together. How has it been since we last spoke?
9: It's been great. I've been keeping myself pretty busy. I've been traveling between the Los Angeles, China, Shanghai, try to learn more techniques and cookings and flavors. And I couldn't wait to come back to Singapore because it's one of my favorite city in Asia to cook, and exciting to be here again.
8: Yeah, and I'm sure diners are very happy to have you back as well. So your career, like you've already told us, has taken you across cities and different culinary cultures. What eventually brought you back to Singapore, and how have those experiences kind of shaped the way you cook today?
9: First of all, I think Singapore became one of my favorite city when I came 2 years ago, because how exciting the diners are, and I think Singapore is really stood out to me because it's one of the Asia's most exciting food city, in my opinion. I think the market itself grew so much last few years, and a lot of international chefs are here, a lot of international diners are here. I think it's the most exciting food city, and joining Liberty Group gave me opportunity to help open different restaurants such as Chi House of Sichuan, Forbidden Duck, Liberty Singapore Smokehouse, and Hodake, and now with 11 Westside. So being part of growing this brand, and while working with a talented team across the different cuisines, have been incredibly rewarding. So I'm quite excited to come back, and I wanted to introduce Singapore diners something new, which is 11 Westside, that has been number one heart restaurant in my opinion for the last 2 years. Yes.
8: Okay. So let's talk a bit more about that, because 11 Westside began in Hong Kong, and its food is rooted in the Los Angeles taco culture. What has kind of like shaped the flavors of this concept, and what was so important for you to preserve as you brought it to Singapore?
9: Right. So 11 Westside was created by Chef Ezra Zochoa. He's also quite famous and celebrity chef in Los Angeles. Basically, his career started off, so he used to be a fashion designer, and during the recession, he had to come out and feed his family. So he actually opened a taco truck in LA, and he became a taco king in such a short period of time. And now he's professional chef now. And I try to respect his creations and his concept he created, which is 11 Westside, respecting Baja California heritage with Los Angeles street taco culture. My goal wasn't reinvent the restaurant, but just to preserve his authenticity and his food philosophy behind it, which is everything made in house. We don't buy anything. I think that's the problem with current restaurants. There's a lot of store bought products, and they just open a bag and they throw in a pan and they warm it up. So a lot of restaurants start to taste the same.
8: So
9: we're trying to take a different route. So there's a lot of prep going on. I'm in the kitchen 16 to 18 hours a day.
8: Oh, wow. Oh, dear.
9: Making tortillas, making fresh salsas.
8: All your sauces.
9: All the sauces, yeah. All the proteins. We do our own butcheries. We marinate our own meats. We make tortillas every day in the house. Also salsas. And so all the ingredients in... Some of the ingredients are shipped directly from Mexico, such as dried chilies, flowers, and the sauces that we use for the salsa.
8: Yeah.
9: So it's really we do simple food, but we really try to give the freshness.
8: Yeah, and I can see that you put a lot of care and a lot of effort into it, with everything being house-made. So kudos to you and the team. I hope
9: thank
8: the diners
9: you,
8: do appreciate the labor of love that goes on behind that. Yeah, so, you know, like you said, the restaurant describes its cooking as ingredient-driven with a modern Asian-Western approach. How does this show up on the menu? Is it like a more fusion-y? Because, I mean, at the end of the day, it's tacos, right? So is it a more... Are we looking at more fusion flavors or?
9: Oh, no. So when I say Asian-Western, so LA is very multicultural city itself, right? So it's a melting pot of different cultures, like Koreans, Mexicans, you know, a lot of Hispanic and a lot of American cuisine itself. It's kind of melting pot of the flavors. So 11 West Side, we try to respect that heritage as well. So, you know, me being Korean and, you know, being to the LA.
8: Yeah.
9: So, you know, some of the marinations of the meat use the Korean flavors. Mm. So we use a soy sauce in a menu. We use lots of garlic. We use sesame oils. So carne asada, one of the tacos, carne asada, it's marinated in lime juice, soy sauce, sesame oil, garlic, bit of a sugar, and some minced kiwi. So it's almost like a kalbi, so to speak. Mm. But when you taste it, you don't taste, oh, this is fusion. It actually tastes like tacos that you would have in LA street, you know. So, and we braise a short rib in kalbi style also. We're going to add a bit of a Sichuan spices for our calamari. But, you know, you wouldn't taste fusion. You'll still taste the true Mexican of it. What we try to do is actually meet the Singaporean palates. As I experienced, I think my experience through different cities in my career actually made me understand, you know, not just cook what you want to the guests, right? I actually understand what guests want and what they like to have. So when we say Asian Western cuisine, it's more towards to meet the palate of Singaporean palates.
8: Yeah, definitely. Okay. And, you know, tacos, chef, look deceptively simple, but every component has to work. And as you've already told us, you know, you make everything from scratch. So tell us, what are the techniques and the details that really make the difference between, you know, an average taco and a really good one that we can expect at your restaurant?
9: Right. So, I mean, I always say to my chefs, you know, simple food is the hardest food to cook. Because when you have only a few components, you cannot, there's nowhere, no place to hide, right? Yeah. If you have 15 components, you can, you know, hide the flavors with different sauces, purees and flavors and all that. But our tacos, we only have four components, which is tortilla that made freshly.
8: Yeah.
9: So for tortillas, there's no store bought. So we actually bought the special machine from Mexico.
8: Wow.
9: Flown over it. So we rolled it, we kind of sear it in a plancha, then we grill it, and then we serve it. So it's nice and fluffy, taco shells. And then the meat, again, we marinate very freshly. We don't refreeze the meat after we prep. Everything gets used. Whatever we cook the day, we use, and then we do it again the next day. And also the salsa, again, we get the chipotle mara chili and guajole chili from all the way from Mexico. And we grill the tomatoes, we grill the onions, we make the fresh salsa to add the acidity and the freshness to it.
8: Yeah.
9: And all the veggies are, you know, the onions, corianders, tomatoes. For the pico de gallo, we prep it every day. So I think, you know, there's no secret recipe that what we do. It's basically just doing fresh food. So we present freshest ingredients in a simple format. Yeah. I think that's the secret behind our really good taco. Yeah,
8: and it's made to order, so it comes to you hot, right? And
9: Yeah, of course. Yeah. And we had a few complaints when we first opened because we were made to order. So, you know, it takes a bit of a time, but we got better. All team got used to it. So, you know, I thought about going back to, maybe we pre-cook some of it and then we serve it to give the quicker service.
8: Yeah.
9: But we didn't want to, you know, tarnish our integrity. Yeah. Compromise our flavors. So.
8: Okay.
9: Yeah.
8: Well, good on you for sticking through to your guns, because I think good food is worth waiting for. And Singaporeans, we will wait for our food, I'm pretty sure.
9: Yes.
8: Can you tell me a bit more about plancha cooking? What's so special about it?
9: Oh, no, plancha is just a griddle. So it's like a hot stone that we kind of sear it So that kind of seals the outside of the skin. Because if you put the tortillas right straight to the grill, it kind of burns the skin.
8: Oh, okay.
9: So when you cook it in a like a steel or a plancha, like griddle, it sears the skin. And then when you put it in the grill, it kind of puffs up.
8: Yes.
9: So the single dough becomes like a fluffy.
8: Yeah.
9: And I know Singaporeans are very, very, have high standard on doughs.
8: We're particular. Pratas,
9: exactly. Right. Yeah. So, you know, there's a naan, pratas and all that. So, you know, I thought the tortilla is quite important elements for ours to succeed or the restaurant.
8: Okay, we also got to talk about your tableside guacamole, chef, because that's still relatively rare in Singapore. What changes when it's, you know, made fresh in front of the guests in terms of both the flavor and the overall dining experience? Because there's a bit of a show then, right?
9: Right. It's a good question. So, you know, fresh guacamole simply tastes better because if you pre-make the avocado, the guacamole,
8: it oxidizes, right?
9: Exactly. Yeah. It oxidizes very quickly. And, preparing in tableside. So when we do the guacamole, one of the reasons we do tableside to show how simple it is to make guacamole. There's no hidden recipes behind it. So we make everything on the table. We muddle the onions to bring out the sweetness of the onion. So we don't have to add a sugar, right? Because the red onion, when you muddle the onions, the juices come out of it actually adds a sweetness, natural sweetness to it. And also, you know, right now, diners are not just looking for good food. They're actually looking for, they're paying for the experience. And, you know, food is not cheap nowadays. Let's be honest, right? I mean, Hong Kong, Korea, Japan, Singapore, you know, food is not cheap anymore. So, you know, people are very, very careful selecting a restaurant and selecting what they want to have for dinner or lunch. So I think they don't want to just pay for a food itself. I think they want to pay for the whole experience. So I think the table side of guacamole, that kind of give that experience, showing how fresh we prepare the dishes. And also we're trying to give them experience, not just the food.
8: Yeah. Well, I love me a good guacamole, so I'm quite excited to give this a try soon.
9: Please come. Yes. Okay. Yes. I'll come out myself.
8: Okay. I'll hold you to it. Okay. let's talk about your other sharing plates, because besides tacos, obviously, which are the star of the menu, but you've got other sharing plates as well. Can you tell us a bit more about what dishes, are must tries from this new menu?
9: From the cold section, I would say yellowtail ceviche. We have a Japanese hamachi flown every other 2 days to keep the freshness. Again, this recipe is not complicated. It's just a fresh lime juice, bit of a salt, good olive oil, just fresh red chili that we cut. It takes hours to cut, and also red onions, corianders, and tomato, and serve with the crispy. Crispy tortillas on top and one whole half of avocado. But it's a fresh ingredients, very refreshing to start. And the other one of the dish I really want to recommend is a fire roasted chicken. It's a signature dish in Hong Kong. The chicken is lightly marinated in chilaquiles, which is basically a reduced tomato sauce, so to speak. So grilled tomatoes, caramelized onion, garlic, lots of red chilies, lots of red dry chilies, and after we cook it a long time, we grind it up nice and soft, and then we infuse with the Japanese rice vinegar and sugar, so it has a bit of acidity, has a sweetness from tomatoes and onions, and then we reduce the sauce after we marinate it, reduce the sauce by half, so it gives that nice punch, becomes like adobo sauce, and then we glaze it over the top. We serve with the jalapeno mayo and some fresh tortillas and fries. And it's just absolutely amazing.
8: Delicious.
9: it's one of my favorite dishes to have because, lately I'm getting bit older, so I'm quite conscious with what I eat. So, you know, nice one healthy roast chicken does it for you.
8: Fire roasted chicken and the yellowtail ceviche, which are Chef Yong Sudo's recommendations at 11 West Side. Okay, so, you know, Asia Square, like you said, you know, you had some complaints about the tacos speed, but, you know, people move from quick business lunches to after work drinks, and then they have some time to breathe with longer dinners. How did you shape the menu around this this demographic of diners who want quick lunches and maybe a bit more relaxed for dinner?
9: Right. So, I mean, that's the challenges we had when we first opened. We actually, 11 West Side in Hong Kong is mainly for dinner diners. So the menus are more relaxed. It takes a bit of a time because everything's mainly fresh in the house.
8: Yeah.
9: So that was one of the challenges we had at the beginning, because we didn't know what our target was, right? Yeah. So like you said, someone wants to grab a quick lunch or someone wants to have a corporate lunch or have a business meetings and over three courses. So we present both now. So we have a corporate set where you can take your time and we introduce more of a, I would say, elevated dishes.
8: Okay.
9: Such as, it's more of a corporate lunch. Mm. And we have a la carte settings where you can just simply order tacos or burrito bowls. It's something that you can quickly grab and go.
8: Yeah.
9: So we try to introduce two of the different settings. And also at nighttime, we have, you know, exciting promos. So every Tuesday we do Taco Tuesday. Mm. So 50% discount on every tacos.
8: Oh,
9: yeah, we sell a lot of tacos.
8: Okay, Taco Tuesday.
9: So you should definitely check it. Yeah, and then ladies night, we have a very good promotions on drinks.
8: Is that on Wednesday?
9: So ladies' night is on, Wednesday. So Tuesday and Wednesday, you should definitely come by because there's a lot of promotions, a lot of fun drinking going on.
8: Sounds fun. Okay. Chef, as 11 West Side settles into Singapore, what are you most excited for the diners to experience at your space? And how would you like the restaurant to grow from here?
9: I think I'm excited to bring in authenticity of Mexican food and also culture of L.A. Right. Again, we really focus on hospitality and we want everybody to feel they're welcome, and have a unique experience, not just great food. So that's what I'm really, really excited about. And I actually see a lot of, you know, similarities between Singapore and Hong Kong. Both cities very sophisticated, you know, diners who appreciate great food. But they also expect great service and atmosphere. So, you know, we want to still bringing a lot of exciting Hong Kong brands.
8: Yeah.
9: And also we want to make sure we work on our hospitality skill. So everybody who comes in and live on West Side feel welcome and feel remembered.
8: Well, it sounds like you've put a lot of heart into thinking about it. And we know that your food is really lovingly prepared. So thank you so much. And we look forward to more from you guys. So all the best. Yes. Thank you so much.
9: Thank you.
8: I'm coming just for the tableside guacamole. So,
9: I'll see you there. As I promise, I'll come outside and do tableside guacamole for you.
8: Thank you. We've been speaking today to Chef Yong Sudo, who is Group Executive Chef of Liberty Group, and he's currently overseeing the kitchen at 11 West Side. They're located in Asia Square Tower 1, that's at 8 Marina View, unit number 01-05. They're open from Monday to Friday, 11 a.m. to 10 p.m., and on weekends and public holidays, 10 a.m. to 9 p.m. For more, you can visit their website, 11westside.sg. Chef Yong Sudo, it's been an absolute pleasure. Thank you so much for coming on Eat Drink Singapore.
9: Thanks for having me, Cheryl.
8: Cheers. See you soon. Thank you. Yeah.
9: Okay, see you. Bye.
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14: Good evening, everybody. Thanks for joining me. Coming up, it's part two of World Cup Watch 2026. Thank you for tuning in earlier today at 2 p.m. for part one. But okay, wait, hang on. If we're going to do World Cup Watch, let's do it right, okay? All right, here we go. What's happening in this next half hour? Well, my guests, who are big fans of Team England on one side, Team France on the other, they helped me wade through some of the controversial headlines that came out of the World Cup this past week. From U.S. President Donald Trump helping to reverse that red card for the U.S. player, to that controversial match that happened between Argentina and Egypt. That was heartbreaking, really. And, of course, the complaints against the referee. And a video of one of the most powerful group of supporters, I think, who are surrounded by nothing but have everything. More on that later. But first up, it's the latest news. And then, it's World Cup Watch 2026 with me, Daniel Martin, here on CNA 938.
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2: Good evening, I'm Hui Wong with the news. At least 36 people have been injured as Typhoon Barvi lashes Taiwan with torrential rain and strong winds. CNA's Clara Lee has more.
16: Barvi had been on track to become the largest typhoon to threaten Taiwan in more than 30 years. But the island's weather agency says its strong wind radius has since shrunk to 350 kilometres. Authorities are still warning of the risk of flooding and landslides. More than 14,000 people have been evacuated, mainly from mountainous areas in the north and east. More than 1,000 flights have been cancelled, while almost all cities and counties have declared a typhoon holiday, shutting schools and government offices. Taiwan's main north-south high-speed rail line remains in operation, but with reduced services. The storm earlier swept across Japan's southern islands of Ishigaki and Miyakojima, bringing heavy rain and violent winds. Flights and ferry services remain suspended. More than 24,000 households across Okinawa Prefecture are without power. Landslides triggered by heavy rains, which was driven by Barvi, has killed at least 15 people in the Philippines. Philippine authorities say about 9 people are reported missing. The typhoon is now moving westwards towards China, where it's forecast to make landfall around Wenzhou in Zhejiang province early tomorrow. Tourist attractions are closed and residents are taping up windows, piling sandbags and securing buildings ahead of the storm's arrival.
2: President Donald Trump says the U.S. and Iran have agreed to continue talks on Tehran's request, despite an escalation of hostilities in recent days. But the American leader emphasized that the ceasefire reached between the two sides is over. Tehran has rebuked Mr. Trump's statement, insisting it had not sought renewed negotiations. The remarks come as Iranian state media reported an explosion heard in the eastern part of Tehran. This follows a day of relative calm at the end of a week of renewed clashes, which killed at least 17 people and injured more than 100 others in Iran. Meanwhile, Qatari negotiators are in Tehran to try to get diplomacy back on track and prevent further escalation. Reports say discussions are focused on implementing the Memorandum of Understanding between the U.S. and Iran, which was signed on 17th June. It lays out a roadmap towards a final peace deal aimed at ending the four-month-long war. India and New Zealand have upgraded their diplomatic ties to a strategic partnership that goes beyond trade. The announcement came as Indian Prime Minister Narendra Modi wrapped up the final stop of his three-nation Pacific tour with talks in Auckland. CNA's Paul Sung has the details in this report.
17: New Zealand Prime Minister Christopher Luxon earlier welcomed his Indian counterpart to Government House in Auckland with a traditional ceremony and a troop review. The two leaders then held talks elevating ties to a strategic partnership built on shared democratic values, strong people-to-people links and common interests in the Indo-Pacific. They also reaffirmed their commitment to a free, open, peaceful and prosperous Indo-Pacific. The two countries also strengthened security ties, signing a defense cooperation arrangement and pledging closer collaboration on maritime safety. Mr. Modi and Mr. Luxon also met business leaders in Auckland, with both sides looking to deepen economic links.
18: What I'd say is that the Prime Minister and I, in a government sense, at a top-to-top level, have created a free trade agreement. And we can create the conditions for growth, but it's all of you in this room as the business leaders that ultimately go off and create that growth. And that growth becomes the wealth by which we lift the living standards of people both here in New Zealand and in India.
2: Indonesia's top anti-corruption prosecutor has resigned after police seized millions of dollars in cash and gold bars in raids at 12 locations, including at properties linked to him. Febri Ardiansyah stepped down today as Assistant Attorney General for Special Crimes. The AG's office said the decision was made to maintain the integrity, objectivity and neutrality of law enforcement. And police seized 74 kilograms of gold bars and around $20 million in multiple currencies. Mr. Febri said the house raided in Bogor was his private residence, but denied that the assets seized were linked to graft. Charges have not yet been laid. Mr. Febri had overseen several high-profile AGO criminal investigations, including the graft cases against Gojek founder Nadeem Makarem. And that wraps the news. I'm Hui Wong. Headlines anytime on CNA 938 and CNA.asia. Traffic-wise, take note of a stalled vehicle on TPE towards PIE after KPE, avoid lane 2, and the other stalled ones on KPE tunnel towards ECP after PIE, Tuas, avoid lane 3, and one more on PIE towards Tuas at Toh Tak Avenue entrance.
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19: Both sides used missiles, drones and fighter jets before it ended with a ceasefire announcement.
20: Meta has been aggressively hiring in order to challenge rivals such as OpenAI, Google and Anthropic.
21: The shutdown of several outlets has raised questions about the brand's future in Singapore.
22: In the coming months, more than 9,000 new BTO flats are expected to continue attracting buyers.

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4: It's a special Talk Back series all World Cup long. Friday editions have been devoted to looking back at the big matches, featuring many of our guests who are former speakers on our shows, and at the same time looking ahead to some of the big key news headlines that came out of World Cup. And it's actually been a fairly controversial week this past week. Even if you are not a fan of football, you might have heard about the calls of a referee, or maybe the call of a president.
5: I asked for a review because I didn't think it was a foul. This referee, who is a little bit suspect, if you check his past, I don't want to say that because I don't like to create controversy, but very suspect.
4: U.S. President Donald Trump, who waded into the football arena, I think actually for the first time this World Cup, I would say, to successfully, influence for the overturning of a red card, and it was overturned. Aaron Lowe is joining me. He's author and co-founder of The Nut Graph. It is a strategic content communications and publishing agency, and he is an avid Team England supporter, as is Sanket Bothra, an avid Team France supporter. He's regional strategy and investment manager at Total Energies, a global multi-energy company. Here's the thing, guys. I kind of expected something. I kind of expected Trump to do something like this. Like, he was on the cards, is what I think. Why bother having all these people come to your country and enjoy it? We saw the site. The fans were loving it. They were meeting the towns, they were meeting Americans. But let's not forget to remind them about the importance of corruption. It's very important. And he reminded them in a really good way by bragging about it at press conferences and having his fellow politicians thank him in public for overturning this red card. As longtime football fans, we know FIFA has its issues as well, okay? We all know. Aaron, let me start with you. What taste does this leave in your mouth?
6: Of course, clearly disgust. But I think we need to remember that football is not just sport on its own. It's politics, it's culture, there's a lot of business involved.
4: There's a lot of business involved.
6: There's a lot of business. Like, you know, just after Trump boasted about the red card, Keir Starmer, right, from the UK, asked not to move the Mexican match with England 6 hours before. So there's a lot of stuff going on. I mean, FIFA is not obviously immune, I mean, to such external influences. I mean, you know, they've been corruption or rumors of corruption for so many years.
4: I think it's the blatancy of it that is scary.
6: Yeah. But this Trump, you know, Trump likes to just talk about these kinds of things all the time. So
4: did you expect Infantino to... I mean, we've seen Infantino following, like, stepping in line with Trump.
7: I think I still recall, I mean, Qatar, right? The 2020 World Cup. I think it was wonderfully staged. There were a lot of controversies about alcohol not being there and things like that. I think they did justice despite all the behind-the-scenes controversy.
4: Sure.
7: And what I saw here, I mean, this is not a can of worms. This is like a nuclear silo. More worse than, I think, Hormuz as a football fan.
4: Yeah.
7: I mean, the fact that he comes in and he just takes a call and he's giving opinion, and he at the end said, if Belgium go on and win this game, I'll call it rigged at the Biden election. I mean, this is out of place.
4: It is. Doesn't this taint the competition forever going forward, Aaron?
6: Okay, I think it's going to taint FIFA for sure.
4: Yeah.
6: Right. And in the way Infantino had dealt with it, even though he didn't say anything about it, I'm not sure this will happen in the next World Cup, because I'm not sure any politician is like Donald Trump out there. I'm hoping that it will not. But I think you can't deny that at the end of the day, football and politics and business mix. And at the same time, while we wish for a purist approach to football, these things exist.
4: But there should be things off limits, like the rules of the game.
6: Oh, yeah, for sure. So, like, you know, we were just talking
4: But there
6: about-
4: were already things that were bent lah when this went to the United States, right? We saw this enhanced format for the first time. We saw the water breaks happen for the first time, which to a lot of people became about commercialism and running ads. We saw little... I mean, we saw what happened to Team Iran, which is also against the rules for FIFA. It mostly good or mostly bad? How will you remember this World Cup, you think?
6: So that's exactly the point, right? Despite all this, the football has been the main attraction.
4: Right.
6: So, you know, you can talk about all the politics, but people are tuning in because of the football, because of the stories that come up from the games. I think if you ask, it's just a sideshow. It's just a distraction. I mean, the football is really the thing, and it's been such an enthralling set of games. And I don't think you can distract that from the viewership for people who are watching the game.
4: Well, my next story might call that into question, but we'll deal with that in a moment. But yes.
7: And to jump onto Aaron's point as well, I think football is justice actually is a funny thing in football, right? What happened on the pitch, that was beautiful. After this whole episode, I saw an ever-energized Belgium team step onto the field.
4: Do the dance.
7: And clearly fighting for each ball. I mean, Belgium and USA on paper, everybody would say even, with the home advantage being...
4: No, but I mean, after that, the American team was very respectful. They were like, you know, we knew we couldn't go up against a European team.
7: Yes. And
4: even
7: and,
4: though it was Belgium.
7: And Trump's this, whatever, the whole episode, right, actually, in my opinion, was to the detriment of the US national team.
4: Yeah.
7: But what it did is... encourage Belgians, like everything is against all odds, everything is against us, let's fight extra, let's give it that extra push. And I mean, having that 4-1, four goal score in Seattle, I mean, that I think Trump was the booster, the COVID shot Belgium needed.
4: Maybe indeed. But talking about the game standing out, as Aaron was talking about,
8: the Egyptian Football Association says it can't remain silent after being eliminated from the World Cup against Argentina. It was a sensational match, but it's brought up certain controversies. The Egyptians are calling for an investigation into what they describe as double standards in the refereeing in the game.
4: That was a report from the BBC, I do believe. Just as my show began today, we get live feed from around the world, news wires. Team Egypt had landed back home, and what a hero's welcome they received. They were on a double-decker bus. They were driving through. The crowds were out and thronging in full force. And that was just around 5 p.m. Singapore local time. And I was like, I'm going to be talking about that. What did you think about the match? Did you see it live?
7: Yes, it was. Honestly, I was expecting...
4: It was a great match.
7: To be very honest, I was expecting a thrashing.
4: Yes.
7: Argentina was by far against everything going to be maybe a 3-0, 4-0 game.
4: On paper.
7: The way Egyptian team turned up, the first goal, the enthusiasm and Salah.
4: The hunger.
7: The hunger, exactly. And the wingers who were kind of dominating Argentina. I think it was a shame. I think what eventually took place.
4: Is this Salah's last World Cup as well?
7: He may squeeze in potentially one more, only because the next one has element of North Africa involved with Morocco. So maybe closer to his hometown, maybe the last dance. But you never know, in football, injuries happen.
4: But did you feel that they were calls that made you, in the moment also, you were like, eh, what's going on?
7: Yeah, I think referees are now turning into forensic experts, I would say. I think the disparity I felt was in the consistency of VAR. The first call they made, I think when Egypt was, I think, 2-0 up as well.
4: Yes.
7: And they spent 2 minutes. And 2 minutes on the foul, potential foul, right? Whereas when Argentina scored 100 meters, of course, it's far from the potential penalty against Salah. I think even the screens, as a neutral viewer, I didn't see the replay even more than once.
4: It felt it went by so quickly.
7: It's a snap. I remember seeing it, I'm like, that looks like a penalty, and
4: we're
7: no
4: not
7: more.
4: Saying anything, but we're just saying that that difference is so obvious and glaring.
7: Absolutely.
4: To the viewer.
7: And the VAR, I think the consistency, while I'm in favor of VAR in general. I think the technology is there. The application is far, far away from it.
4: The consistency of application.
7: Absolutely.
4: That's the problem.
7: Absolutely.
4: Aaron, were you able to catch it live as well?
6: Yes, I did.
4: Okay. And was it as glaringly obvious to you as well?
6: I mean, you know, at the moment when you're watching the game, the so-called foul happened, and the next thing you know, Egypt scored. Mm. And then you call back, you know, in 5 minutes. And then
4: have you seen that before or not?
6: I've never.
4: I don't think I have either.
6: You know, to score a goal and then to completely overturn it, I don't think I've ever seen it before. You're talking about technology and VAR. It's supposed to improve the game. I'm not sure it has. Because at the end of the day, it is still a subjective call. There is no, like, except for maybe the automated offside, which they have. But at the end of the day, it is still a subjective call. And it just brings up so many controversies.
4: I mean, you could tell that immediately after the game, the Egyptian player who scored that first goal, I forget his name now, I apologize. He was in tears talking to the camera in his native tongue about the unfairness that he felt from the game because they had clearly played their heart out. Now, I'm not saying that just because you put in your heart and soul means you deserve to win. I'm not saying that. But they clearly looked like they felt some kind of resistance that they were battering against.
7: And just to build on this, right, typically, like English and Argentinian matches, there's a rule in FIFA which does not allow the English referee to referee an Argentina game.
4: Yes.
7: And Argentina referee because of the Falklands and geopolitical.
4: Yes.
7: So when you have a context and a precedent set there, why then appoint a French referee for this game? Because before the match, I can't remember.
4: Why have the team Argentina referees go for the match?
7: Exactly. And then what happens is there was a bias hoo-ha in Argentina saying that why we have a French referee, potentially French Argentina being the potential finalist. That I felt played a bias or a pressure role, I think, in his demeanor during the game as well, which should be out of the game. When you have some rules for certain countries, you can't. I think you should avoid all these factors. You can't be, it works for one, doesn't work for another.
4: Hmm. What do you think about that? Should they relook? I'm sure there's a system.
6: Yeah, but, you know, at the end of the day,
4: although some referees couldn't even get into the country.
6: Yeah, but the referees are human. I mean, to be in view of billions of people watching the game.
4: Sure.
6: The pressure, I think, would have been so much, right? Yes. I mean, you know, at the end of the day, okay, whatever happens on the field, You whether you disagree or agree, but I think some of the vile.
4: But here's the problem. Yeah. What happened on the field was a foul for one side, but not a foul for the other side when the same thing happens, right? Isn't that a bit quirky?
6: Okay, I don't
4: know. But this happens in football.
6: Yeah, exactly. You know, you can look at any game out there and you always have fans on either side complaining. Mm. It's just that in this case, you're so egregious for a foul to have happened and then a goal to have scored and then not overturn an entire decision without real justification. Mm. Now, it looked like a soft foul to me. Mm. And in any other game, you see that you'll continue, right?
7: Yeah, I mean, you take the one we discussed earlier. You take the US game, for example. Moment the red card was given, within 24 hours, 48 hours, the final overturn was done. They quote Article 27, very obscure article, by the way. They do that, but for Egyptian game, they stay silent now. They have not taken any action so far. They were claiming that they may ban the referee potentially.
4: Well, the chief referee has come out to say that the calls were correct.
7: Yes, but again, the key thing is what does next the Egyptian association do? But it's a shame because it would have been amazing to see Egypt on merit go through. I mean,
4: they had the merit, man. They had the merit. They absolutely had it. They were everywhere. Morocco, everywhere.
7: Everywhere.
4: As well. Okay, buddy, everywhere. Morocco was like my secret,
7: Yes, I think it's everyone's secret dark horse.
4: Before our final story, which is a quick one, which is very touching. Aaron, who is, if it's not England, where does your vote go, you think? Seeing how everyone's played so far.
6: Yeah, I mean, I have to say that the team who most deserving to win at this stage is France, unfortunately. But they're really good. I mean, they're just the team to beat. Yeah.
4: They're just firing all cylinders as well.
6: They're a beautiful team to watch. Mm. Absolutely.
4: Sankit?
7: I think I would say I have a very, if England reaches the final, I think the mentality I've seen from this English team is...
4: I think very, they could do it.
7: I think they would be the ones, honestly, Spain being the most technical, passing-wise, most stable, zero goals conceded.
4: Sure.
7: But I wouldn't be, as a French fan, I wouldn't be threatened by Spain, to be very honest, because I know we can beat them on our day. English, with that... you know, battle against all odds, the squad is, you know, Trent being not being picked, Cole Palmer not being there. I think they had given an extra booster to the remainings. And who knows, I think this may be the time it's coming home. I hope not.
4: No one has said Norway?
6: No, I don't think. Okay. I don't think they can overcome England, but you never know, right? Mm-hmm. They're not there with Haaland.
4: They overcame Brazil.
6: Yeah, but Brazil. Sorry.
4: Yeah, they were not something. Yeah, they were not. So, they're titanic for third and fourth.
6: For Norway.
4: Yeah.
7: I would say, in fact, if they beat England, I see them in the final. Mm. I was going to say that because that would be humongous to beat a team like England. I mean, I'm talking about Norway. If they beat England and potentially facing Argentina on that side in the semis, I would fancy them.
4: I don't know who to support anymore. I've run out of jerseys that I can wear legitimately. So stay tuned to see what jersey I'm wearing next week. That'll be the new team that I'm supporting. But I'm going to end off on this note. Aaron Sankit, did y'all see this video clips of the residents of Gaza in their absolutely demolished homes with walls open to the streets? Gathering to watch the World Cup, in particular that match with Egypt. I wonder how they felt as well. Here's a bit of that report. That is exactly what you were talking about just now, Aaron, which is the sport and what the sport does. These are people living in places that have been leveled and shelled and exposed, and they were gathering to watch. When you saw that clip, what did that make you think about the beautiful sport?
6: As Pelé said it once, football is life. Mm-hmm. Yeah, I mean, it's absolutely the kind of sport that brings people together.
4: It is.
6: It lives lives. It, for a moment, for the 90 minutes, you just forget everything about whatever you're dealing with, and you watch the game, mm-hmm. and you're just entranced.
4: And also, like I said, like this exchange program that is happening, maybe the differences get erased a little bit when we interact with each other
6: yep.
4: in the world of sports. Sankit, when you saw that clip, what did you think?
7: I think exactly what you guys are mentioning. I think it is a universal anchor. Football has become a universal anchor.
4: Welcome to the sport, USA. What took you so long?
7: Yes, and the funny thing is, as much as politicians and Infantino and FIFA are treating this like a board game, a money spinner, I think to a lot of those who are, you know, kind of fractured in their lives, who are going through a lot in their lives, this 90 minutes of the game, the beautiful game as we call it, I think offered a shared hope, offered some hope, a lifeline, some joy as a fan. And I think long may it continue.
4: I think as a broadcaster as well, what I've seen is during this very intense period that we've been having geopolitically, the world kind of needed this breather. Mm. The World Cup kind of came at the right time as well. A lot of people needed to exhale a little bit. And the World Cup has helped do that, I hope, in some way as well. It's not over yet. We got some big matches lined up right around the corner. And of course, I'll be back for your next edition as we'll see who is there on the precipice of taking the whole darn thing. I'm Daniel Martin. Thank you to my guests for joining on today's edition. Sankit Bothra, Regional Strategy and Investment Manager at Total Energies. 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He supports Team France. And Team England supporter Aaron Lowe, who's author and co-founder of The Nut Graph. 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
2: And together with Felicia Tan from 99.co, we asked this question today. How much of a home purchase is about where a neighborhood is today? And how much is about where it's heading? This week, we look at Dunyan House and the transformation of Turf City alongside a resale condo market where buyers are taking more time, weighing more options and changing the way homes are bought and sold. These conversations after the news.
3: It is 8 o'clock. A very good evening. This is the news on CNA 938. I'm Keith D'Souza. Vote counting is underway in Johor in a state election that could test the unity of Malaysian Prime Minister Anwar Ibrahim's coalition government. Ballot boxes from more than 4,000 voting streams have been transported to tallying centres after polling ended at 6 p.m. for 2.6 million eligible voters. Voter turnout stood at 67.44%. as of 5 p.m., within the Election Commission's target of 65 to 70%. 172 candidates are contesting all 56 seats in the State Assembly. Full results are expected as early as 10 p.m. tonight. At least 36 people have been injured as Typhoon Bavi lashes Taiwan with torrential rain and strong winds. CNA's Paul Sung with more.
4: Bavi has been on track to become the largest typhoon to threaten Taiwan in more than 30 years. But the island's weather agency says its strong wind radius has since shrunk to 350 kilometers. Authorities are still warning of the risk of flooding and landslides. More than 14,000 people have been evacuated. Some 1,000 flights have been cancelled, while almost all cities and counties have declared a typhoon holiday, shutting schools and government offices. The storm earlier swept across Japan's southern islands of Ishigaki and Miyakojima, bringing heavy rain and violent winds. Flights and ferry services remain suspended. More than 24,000 households across Okinawa Prefecture are without power. Landslides triggered by heavy rains, which were driven by Bavi, has killed at least 15 people in the Philippines. Philippine authorities say about nine

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1: All the stronger winds arrive. Already we are seeing very windy conditions. We are seeing caps flying off people's heads and stuff like that. That said, these preparations in Shanghai are nothing compared to those closer to the landfall zone between Wenzhou and Taizhou in Zhejiang province, south of Shanghai. In Wenzhou, local authorities have already evacuated nearly 900,000 people to safer areas. That's 10% of the city's population of 10 million. In fact, we have seen latest reports saying that in total, about 1.8 million people have been evacuated in Zhejiang and Fujian combined. Now, social media clips also show crowded supermarkets ahead of the typhoon's landing as residents stock up for the storm. We also see clips of residents taping up windows, hoping that they will hold up to the strong winds expected to hit force 13 along the coast. Now, there's also concern about flooding. In Taizhou, for example, social media clips show drivers moving cars onto elevated highways to avoid low-lying or underground parking areas. People in Shanghai here have also similar worries. Their dilemma, parking underground meant more protection, but also meant greater risk of flooding, while parking above ground has more risk of damage from falling tree branches.
2: President Donald Trump says the United States and Iran have agreed to continue talks on Tehran's request, despite an escalation of hostilities in recent days. But the American leader emphasized that the ceasefire reached between the two sides is over. CNA's Clara Lee with more.
3: Tehran has rebuked Mr. Trump's statement, insisting it had not sought renewed negotiations. The remarks come as Iranian state media reported an explosion heard in the eastern part of Tehran. Its source and exact location were not immediately known, and this follows a day of relative calm at the end of a week of renewed clashes. The Iranian health ministry says at least 17 people were killed and more than 100 others injured. Qatari negotiators are in Tehran to try to get diplomacy back on track as mediators attempt to prevent further escalation. Reports say discussions are focused on implementing the Memorandum of Understanding between the U.S. and Iran. The agreement was signed on 17 June and lays out a roadmap towards a final peace deal aimed at ending the four-month-long war. Since the renewed fighting, shipping through the Strait of Hormuz has plunged. Iranian Foreign Minister Abbas Araghchi is in Oman to discuss arrangements for the safe passage of ships through the vital waterway. Top Iranian negotiator Mohammad Bakar Ghalibaf has said that while stopping the war remains a priority, the fighting will not end with Iran's surrender.
2: France is in the midst of its third heat wave of the year, with temperatures in parts of the country breaching the 40 degree Celsius mark again. France is infamous for its long-standing opposition to air conditioning. But a growing number of politicians are now calling for cooling units to be introduced nationwide, in schools, hospitals and care homes. Ross Cullen filed this report for CNA from Paris.
4: I have lived in Paris for 6 years, and every summer the urban climate gets more and more unbearable, with temperatures consistently reaching the mid-30s and sometimes hitting 40 degrees Celsius. This has led to Parisians turning to what, in the past, may have seemed a fairly novel household item, an aircon. That's if you can even find one for sale.
5: There is now a shortage of portable AC units across the capital as the relentless extreme high temperatures in May, June and now July pushed thousands of Parisians in search of cooling devices. There are no quick solutions. Residents cannot just attach an AC unit to the sides of buildings. Paris has strict regulations on changes to the facades or roofs of apartment blocks, plus heritage issues around fixing the units to historic buildings and environmental concerns over thousands of air conditioners blowing hot air out into the city. These factors compound a traditional reluctance towards AC among the French. Only 25% of homes in France have air conditioning units, compared to 50% in Italy and more than 80% in Singapore.

0: But with indoor temperatures climbing above 30 degrees Celsius, many people are now rethinking their stance. And while it can be cooler outdoors than in, the streets of Paris may not offer much respite. While there are long boulevards stretching through parts of Paris, some streets were deliberately shortened so that icy winds wouldn't blast down them in winter. But that type of winter-focused urban planning now means that in summer, refreshing breezes can be hard to come by here in the French capital. Parisians have been looking for ways to beat the heat, though things may get worse before they get better. August, usually the hottest month of the season, is still to come. For CNA, I'm Ross Cullen in Paris.
1: Vietnam search and rescue team who were deployed to Venezuela following the devastating twin earthquakes on the 24th of June have returned home after wrapping up their 10-day mission. The deployment comes as Vietnam continues to play a more active role on the global front, in line with President Tho Lam's vision. CNA's senior correspondent Leong Wai Kit has more in this report, featuring Estela Quijada Suarez, chargé d'affaires at the Venezuelan embassy in Vietnam.
2: One top priority, to find as many victims as possible, is the one goal the Vietnam rescue team had in mind during their 10-day mission in Venezuela. Day and night, the 124-man team, made up of soldiers and police, worked tirelessly. Venezuela's twin quakes, measuring 7.2 and 7.5 magnitude, killed at least 3,800 people. So far, some 6,400 survivors have been found. But around 30,000 people remain missing. Vietnam's search and rescue team eventually recovered 57 bodies during their mission. For their work, they were conferred the Hero of Venezuela Medal by the Venezuelan government.
3: I would like to express today our deepest gratitude for all the support that we have received from the government, the party, the state, and the people of Vietnam for his war in my country, support us to help our people.
2: In recent years, Vietnam's government has been sending rescue teams abroad to help out in disasters around the world. These include the 2023 quake in Turkey and more recently, the Myanmar earthquake last year.
4: Hanoi's move to send search and rescue teams like these abroad for overseas missions is in line with President Tho Lam's vision for Vietnam to play a more proactive role in geopolitics as well as in peacekeeping efforts. Analysts say this is also consistent with Vietnam's push to be seen as a rising and responsible middle power. Leong Wai Kit, CNA, Hanoi.
1: And that report ends the news on CNA 938. Headlines anytime on CNA 938 and CNA.asia. Let's check in with the weatherman. He says it's going to be showers with thunder, mainly over western Singapore, which will clear in the late evening. Partly cloudy thereafter. Tomorrow you can expect showers with thunder, mainly over western Singapore in the morning, with temperatures ranging from 26 to 33 degrees Celsius. Traffic-wise, it's going to be, or rather, we've got an accident on the Tampines Expressway towards the SLE at Punggol Road exit, stalled one on the PIE towards Changi after Bukit Timah Road, and another stalled vehicle. This is on Beach Road towards Jalan Sultan after Java Road. You're advised to avoid lanes 1 and 2.
5: Welcome to Open House. I'm Susan Ng, together with Felicia Tan from 99.co. Now, what does it mean to buy into a neighbourhood before it has fully taken shape? As the first private launch in the new Turf City precinct, Dunyan House offers an early glimpse of what's to come. So we're going to be talking about its location, its long-term potential, and why buyers are watching one of Bukit Timah's biggest transformations very closely. Felicia.
6: Resale condominiums are taking longer to change hands as buyers become more deliberate in their decisions and the market returns to a steadier pace. So what's behind this shift and what does it mean for homeowners looking to sell and buyers looking to enter the market? Today, we'll take a closer look at this market trend.
5: And you can WhatsApp your questions into us. Our WhatsApp number is 963-11938. So we are going to head to the Bukit Timah area for now. And joining us for this conversation is Raiden Tan, Senior Associate Director with Propnex Realty Private Limited. Raiden, thank you very much for making time for us today.
7: Hello, Susan. Hello, Felicia. Thanks for having me.
5: So, Dunnin House, it's being marketed as the first private residential launch in the Bukit Timah Turf City Master Plan. Talk to us about being first mover. This is an advantage. Why is this significant for both home buyers and investors?
7: Yeah, I think the phrase first mover gets used a lot in property. And I think it's often presented as though being first is automatically a good thing. Mm. Right? Personally, I've never really looked at it that way. I think the first question that I usually ask myself is first, into what exactly? Because I think that's what really matters here. Take Turf City as an example. Mm-hmm. What's interesting is that you're not buying into a location that's actually trying to prove itself. It's already Bukit Timah. People already know the schools. They already know the MRT. And they already know the neighborhood. So what's changing isn't the location per se, it's the next chapter of that location. To me, that's the important distinction. The government's long-term plan is to gradually transform Turf City into a brand new residential precinct over the next decade or so. That means around 15 to 20,000 new homes, new parks, better amenities, and eventually another MRT station on the Cross Island Line. So rather than creating demand from scratch, I think this transformation is really about adding to an area that people already want to live in. And I think that's quite different from many other transformation stories. A lot of what gives Bukit Timah its appeal already exists today. The established schools, greenery, connectivity, and mature surroundings. The URA master plan is essentially building on those strengths rather than trying to create a completely new identity. Now, does that automatically make being the first mover a good thing? Well, not necessarily. Because some buyers are perfectly happy waiting until everything is completed because they want to see exactly what the finished neighborhood looks like. I think that's a perfectly reasonable approach. While others are comfortable coming in earlier because they like entering at the beginning of a long-term transformation and watching the neighborhood evolve over time. So whether you're buying for your own stay or as an investment, I think the question is ultimately the same. Does the direction this neighborhood is heading make sense to you? And if the long-term vision of Turf City aligns with what you're looking for, then perhaps being an earlier buyer may make sense. But if you rather wait until the precinct is more established, I think that's a perfectly reasonable decision too. Because at the end of the day, property isn't just about being first for the sake of being first. It's about understanding what already exists today, what could change tomorrow, and deciding whether being part of the journey makes sense for you.
6: So, Raiden, Dunnin House would also be the first condominium launch in the Swiss Club landed enclave in over three decades. How special do you think is this opportunity, and what makes this location within District 11 so unique?
7: Can I answer that from a slightly different perspective?
5: Sure.
7: So, I think for myself, I've always felt that neighborhoods have like their own little personalities, just like people do. So, some are like more energetic and more always evolving, while others are a little quieter, a little more reserved, and they're perfectly happy being that way. So to me, the Swiss Club area has always been one of those places. And I still remember the first time that I actually drove through this area as well. So you turn off the main road, the traffic kind of eases up, there are mature trees, landed homes on both sides, and then you suddenly realize that you're still only a short walk away from 6th Avenue MRT. And I actually remember thinking to myself, hang on, that's not what I expected. Because I think in Singapore, when someone tells you that a home is close to an MRT station, I think most of us instinctively picture a much denser, busier environment. And this doesn't really feel like that. And over the years, I've noticed something, that when people talk about this part of Bukit Timah, they rarely start by talking about a condominium or even the landed houses per se. They'll talk about the greenery, the quieter streets, the schools, the cafes that they always stop by, and the little routines that they've built over time. Yeah, I think that says a lot. It reminds us that when people actually choose a home, they're really choosing just four walls. They're choosing a neighborhood, they're choosing a routine, and they're choosing a way of living. So when I heard that this was the first condo launch here in more than 30 years, I actually wasn't really thinking about the number itself. I was actually thinking, okay, maybe that's why this neighborhood still feels like it does. Because neighborhoods don't really develop a strong identity overnight. They earn it over many years. I think that's why this Dunnin House launch has attracted so much attention, right? Not because 30 years is some magical number, but because it's introducing a new housing option into a neighborhood that people already know and recognize for its own character. And to me, I think that's really the story here.
5: So, Raiden, if we were to look ahead, let's say over the next decade, for example, how much upside could future infrastructure and, of course, the Cross Island Line, how much can that bring to this development? What can it do?
7: Yeah, I think one thing that I've noticed is that infrastructure rarely changes a neighborhood overnight, but it changes people's behavior, right? So I think that's quite interesting for me because take this part of Bukit Timah, for example, residents already have Sixth Avenue MRT today. And I think in the future, they'll have an additional one, which is New Turf City MRT station. And I think the wider master plan also introduces new infrastructure like your parks, community spaces, amenities, and just overall improvements. So I think taken together, those things gradually make a neighborhood feel a bit more connected. And I think that's very interesting because it's less about whether one new MRT really adds a certain percentage to property prices, right? It's more about whether the overall neighborhood becomes a better place to live in. And I think the infrastructure is an important part of the puzzle, which will actually strengthen one of the area's existing fundamentals.
6: So, Raiden, District 11 has traditionally been associated with freehold developments. Do you think buyers will have concerns about Dundon House being a 99-year leasehold project, or has buyer sentiment evolved?
7: I think that's very natural because, after all, District 11 does have a long history of freehold developments. So I think it's only natural that people will compare. And I think what I've noticed over the years is that buyers rarely make decisions based on tenure alone anymore. They make decisions based on trade-offs, right? So I think if you think about it, every home does ask you to sacrifice or give up something, right? Sometimes it's price, size, sometimes it's location, or sometimes it's tenure, right? So I think the real question that people usually ask themselves is, what am I getting in return? I think that's where buyer behavior has actually really changed as well. Today I find that the conversation usually starts somewhere else, and tenure hasn't really disappeared, but it's still part of the conversation, but it's no longer the whole conversation.
5: Okay, so do families now typically place more of a premium on location first then?
7: I think that's safe to say, mostly because in Singapore, location is quite important, especially connectivity, or what I would say is more of convenience, right? So I think that's what people place a bit more importance on as well.
5: So this would then support long-term demand for any property. In this particular case, we're talking about Dunyan House at Turf City.
7: I would think so. I think sometimes people will naturally gravitate towards how can I get the most value for my house rather than how can I get freehold, for example, or how can I get the best location.
6: So, this project features two distinct collections, the luxury collection and the pinnacle collection, with different layouts and specifications. What type of buyers do you think each collection is targeting?
7: Yeah, so I think the luxury collection really feels like it's designed for the broadest group of buyers. So I think for the luxury collection, they do have 2 bedrooms to 3+ study units. And I can really see it appealing to first-time owners, professionals, or even young couples that actually want a home that's more functional and kind of suits everyday living. And on the other hand, the developers have also done up this Pinnacle Collection, which I thought was really interesting because I feel like it's kind of aimed at buyers whose housing needs have kind of evolved. So maybe you have outgrown your home, your children are older, or maybe you're working from home more often. Or perhaps you're buying with the mindset that this could be the home that you're staying in for quite a long time. So I think that's why it's interesting because the larger layouts, and they also have fewer units per floor as well. So instead of 8 at the luxury collection, they do have 4 units. So I thought that was quite interesting because it's quite rare to find somewhere where you can have the privacy as well.
5: Dunyan House actually does place quite a strong emphasis on wellness, sustainability, and greenery, including the Green Mark Platinum Super Low Energy Certification. Raiden, are these features becoming genuine purchase considerations today?
7: I think that's a great question, Susan. I actually think that our relationship with our homes has actually changed quite a bit over the past few years. I think ever since COVID, right? So a home used to be somewhere we came back to after work, we had our dinner, watched a bit of TV, and then we went to bed. However, today with work from home becoming a lot more common, I think a lot of us are spending a lot more time at home than we used to. So because of that, I think our expectations have changed as well. And don't get me wrong, I think location and price are still important. And I don't see that changing anytime soon. But I think people are becoming a lot more aware of things like my outdoor greenery, maybe natural ventilation, outdoor spaces, and whether the home is actually comfortable to spend an entire day in and not just to sleep at night. So I think that is quite interesting. And I think that's why the developer having the green mark is also important, because at the same time, we've also become a lot more conscious of the cost of running a home as well. Right, so the government recently announced an increase in electricity tariffs and gas tariffs. So I think naturally people are paying a lot more attention to energy efficiency as well. I think that's where something like the Green Mark certification has become a lot more relevant.
6: So let's talk about pricing. Looking at the current indicative pricing, how competitive do you think Dunearn House is compared with other residential developments in the core central region and Bukit Timah area?
7: Yeah, maybe instead of zooming into the core central region and Bukit Timah area first, let's zoom out and see where the market is today, right? I think if you look around Singapore, we are already seeing new launches in the outside central region in places like Tampines, for example, already achieving around 2,700 PSF, right? At the same time, of course, you do see your recent government land sales in the core central region have continued to move upwards, right? So if you take the Peck Hay Road site in Newton, for example, based on the land price, I think many analysts actually expect eventual launch prices to be somewhere around 3,005 to 3,008 PSF. Right, so I think, of course, that's only one part of the picture. Buyers won't just be comparing Dunearn House to other new launches or recent land sales. They'll also compare it with nearby resale projects. And I think that's probably where nearby projects like Fourth Avenue Residences come into the picture as well. It's also a relatively new 99-year development. The only TOP in 2023, for example, just 3 years ago, and we've already seen transactions around the 2,850 PSF mark. So I think when you put those reference points together, that's where the conversation comes a bit more interesting, right? Because you're looking at a brand new launch that's entering the market from about 2,799 PSF, while nearby resale projects have already crossed that level, right? So I think pricing only becomes meaningful when you understand it in context as well. So not just what a property costs, but also what the same budget could buy you, right? So I think buyers are a lot more conscious of, okay, with that same pricing, what can I get? Does Dunearn House still make the most sense for me? I think that's how they make their decisions.
5: Raiden, as the first launch in a new precinct, although the area isn't new, but it is the first launch in this whole Turf City area, buyers will be investing in a place that is still undergoing transformation. So let's talk about the key opportunities and the potential risks that purchasers should keep in mind.
7: Yeah, I think the opportunity here is probably easier to see, right? You're buying to a location that already has many of the fundamentals that people look for today. You have the established Bukit Timah address. You already have the existing MRT station in Sixth Avenue. You have well-known schools and a mature neighborhood. And on top of that, you'll probably see new homes, parks, community spaces, and improved connectivity being introduced over time as well. Of course, that being said, transformation does come with uncertainty. Right, so I think the neighborhood won't look the same 5 or 10 years from now. Construction will happen, your plans may evolve, and the pace of de development may be different from what people expect. Right, so I think that's something that buyers should go into with their eyes open. And sometimes we talk about master plans as though they're like promises, but I think I see them more as like a roadmap. Right, so they tell us the direction that the place is moving in, but they don't tell us exactly how every part of that small little journey will unfold. Right, so I think the best approach is really just to appreciate both sides of the story where you recognize the potential as well as you acknowledge the uncertainty that will come with transformation as well.
6: So, taking everything into account, the location, master plan, pricing, amenities, and future transformation, who do you think Dunearn House is best suited for? Do you think this project is best for owner-occupiers, investors, or multi-generational families?
7: Yeah, I think the same project can appeal to very different buyers for the very different reasons, right? So an owner-occupier may look at the schools, the neighborhood, and ask, can I actually see my family living here for like the next 10 years? While the investor, I think they might look at the same project and think about the long-term transformation of the project, right? Or even new connectivity or even future demand as well, right? So I think they're all looking at the same development, but they're looking at it from different lenses as well, right? So what the buyers probably have in common in this case is that they're taking a very longer-term view. Right, so many of the qualities that we've talked a bit talked about today, like the schools, connectivity, future transformation, are actually things that people tend to appreciate, I think, more over time than on day one itself, right? So I think the more defining characteristic is just whether are you taking a long-term view for this? And if you are, I can see why this project would naturally come onto their shortlist as well.
5: Mm.
7: I think that's probably the fairest way to think about a project like this.
5: Right. And I guess if you move in there, aside from first mover advantage that we began talking about right at the beginning of our conversation, we have to also acknowledge this is a work in progress and we have to look further down the road, maybe 5 to 10 years even, Raiden.
7: Exactly.
5: Raiden Tan is Senior Associate Director, Propnex Realty Private Limited, talking to us about Dunyan House, which is being marketed as the first private residential launch in the Bukit Timah Turf City Master Plan. Raiden, thank you very much for joining us today.
7: Thank you so much for having me. It was a pleasure being here. Thanks, Felicia. Thanks, Susan.
5: Thank you. We take a break now for the news, but when we come back, we're going to look at resale condos. Are they taking longer to sell? And if they are, is the market really slowing? Or are buyers simply becoming more selective? This conversation after the news.
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1: It is 8:30. This is the news on CNA 938. Good evening. I'm Keith D'Souza. Vote counting is underway in Johor in a state election that could test the unity of Prime Minister Anwar Ibrahim's coalition government. Ballot boxes from more than 4,000 voting streams have been transported to the tallying centres after polling ended at 6 p.m. for 2.6 million eligible voters. Voter turnout stood at 67.44% as of 5 p.m., within the Election Commission's target of 65 to 70%. 172 candidates are contesting all 56 seats in the State Assembly. Full results are expected as early as 10 p.m. tonight. At least 36 people have been injured as Typhoon Bavi lashes Taiwan with torrential rain and strong winds. CNA's Clara Lee has more.
13: Bavi had been on track to become the largest typhoon to threaten Taiwan in more than 30 years. But the island's weather agency says its strong wind radius has since shrunk to 350 kilometers. Authorities are still warning of the risk of flooding and landslides. More than 14,000 people have been evacuated, mainly from mountainous areas in the north and east. More than 1,000 flights have been cancelled, while almost all cities and counties have declared a typhoon holiday, shutting schools and government offices. Taiwan's main north-south high-speed rail line remains in operation, but with reduced services. The storm earlier swept across Japan's southern islands of Ishigaki and Miyakojima, bringing heavy rain and violent winds. Flights and ferry services remain suspended. More than 24,000 households across Okinawa Prefecture are without power. Landslides triggered by heavy rains, which was driven by Bavi, has killed at least 15 people in the Philippines. Philippine authorities say about 9 people are reported missing. The typhoon is now moving westwards towards China, where it's forecast to make landfall around Wenzhou in Zhejiang province early tomorrow. Tourist attractions are closed and residents are taping up windows, piling sandbags and securing buildings ahead of the storm's arrival.
1: CNA's Tan Yu Guan has more on the storm's impact
10: The reach is really, really very, very big. We're talking about a very far-reaching storm. The latest forecast has is making landfall early Sunday along Zhejiang's coast. But over the past few days, the forecast has drifted eastwards towards the coast, closer to Shanghai. The inland track makes cities like Hefei, which used to be along the path, but now it's not expected to hug the coast a bit closely. So therefore, you'll bring more rain to, say, Nanjing, Suzhou, and even Shanghai, closer to the outer circulation of this typhoon. Nearby cities have to prepare more seriously, even if they're not currently in the direct landfall zone, because a small shift can change which cities get the strongest wind or rains. And this is a very large storm system, twice the size of France. It can affect several provinces at the same time. In fact, we are hearing reports that it's affecting the northeast province of Heilongjiang, that is right at Russia's coast.
1: India and New Zealand have upgraded their diplomatic ties to a strategic partnership that goes beyond trade. The announcement came as Indian Prime Minister Narendra Modi wrapped up the final stop of his three-day Nation Pacific tour with talks in Auckland. CNA's Paul Sung has the details in this report.
14: New Zealand Prime Minister Christopher Luxon earlier welcomed his Indian counterpart to Government House in Auckland with a traditional ceremony and a troop review. The two leaders then held talks elevating ties to a strategic partnership built on shared democratic values, strong people-to-people links, and common interests in the Indo-Pacific. They also reaffirmed their commitment to a free, open, peaceful, and prosperous Indo-Pacific. The two countries also strengthened security ties, signing a defense cooperation arrangement and pledging closer collaboration on maritime safety. Mr. Modi and Mr. Luxon also met business leaders in Auckland, with both sides looking to deepen economic links.
15: What I'd say is that the Prime Minister and I, in a government sense, at a top-to-top level, have created a free trade agreement. And we can create the conditions for growth, but it's all of you in this room as the business leaders that ultimately go off and create that growth. And that growth becomes the wealth by which we lift the living standards of people both here in New Zealand and in India.
1: And that was New Zealand Prime Minister Christopher Luxon ending the report. And that's going to do it for the news on CNA 938. Headlines anytime on CNA 938 and CNA.Asia. On the roads, we have an accident on the AYE. This is heading towards Tuas after Buena Vista, with congestion right up till Normanton Park. Avoid lane 2.
5: Welcome back to Open House. I'm Susan Ng, together with Felicia Tan from 99.co. Resale condos is what we want to look at in this part of the program. Are they moving slower in the market today, or are buyers simply becoming more selective, hence the longer time for the condos to be sold, resale condos that we're looking at today? So we're going to look at the resale market, who's holding the advantage, and perhaps, and what buyers and sellers should watch for in the months ahead. Joining us for this conversation is Eugene Lim, Key Executive Officer with ERA Realty Network Private Limited. Eugene, thank you very much for making time.
16: Hi, Susan. Hi, Felicia. Thank you for having me on the show again.
5: Very good of you to join us again as well, Eugene. So recent reports have suggested that resale condos are taking a longer time to sell. Is this a broad market trend, Eugene, or is it confined to only certain segments of the market and certain areas?
16: Well, these are broad market trends and based on overall statistics. But if we narrow it down, generally, you find that the resale market, because they cater largely to buyers, and the majority of them are buying for their own occupation, so you find that they will take some time to look for something that fits their bill. So generally, we notice that condominiums near MRT stations or amenities tend to sell faster than the condominiums that are not near. Demand also increases further if we're looking at freehold, and also for those leasehold properties with lengthy unexpired lease. Older condominiums or those with less favorable locational attributes, they do take a slightly longer to sell. And of course, the most important thing is the pricing. Sellers who are set unrealistic asking prices may take longer to sell, and also actually they are actually helping their neighbors who are more realistically priced to sell their properties.
11: Okay.
6: So compared to the post-pandemic property boom that we have observed, how has buyer behavior changed in today's resale condominium market?
16: I think in today's market, generally, we notice that by and large, buyers with more urgent housing needs, that means they really need to buy something or need to move into something, they are very active and ready to purchase the property that fits their criteria. However, of late, some home buyers have become more cautious, largely due to the, a lot of negative news that they may have read in the media, and also they may perceive that it's a good time to be more cautious, but it's a matter of perception. So these buyers, they are generally more cautious, take a little bit more time to view the properties and to calculate the sums, because prices today are generally higher than before. So they're taking their time to make a decision, and that's why you see a slowdown in the number of transactions. Not that they are not buying, but they do take a little longer to work out their sums.
11: Okay, so aside from working out their sums, Eugene, what else is causing buyers to pause, rethink, look around a lot more? Could it be they're simply spoilt for choice, or is it, as you've alluded to, that prices have also gone up?
16: It's a combination of factors. So, okay. Lush, you are right, they're spoiled for choice. Today, if you are a home buyer and you have a certain budget, you basically have a lot to choose from, whether it's a new condo launch or is a newer resale condo, or even for certain home buyers, an old resale condo. So there's quite a lot to look around. They would, of course, because there are so many properties to look at, so they do take a longer time to viewing and evaluating the various options. Today's home buyers, they are quite a realistic lot and very cautious and prudent. Very few people buy on impulse. So they will evaluate their options carefully, do their sums before they commit.
6: So, will you say that resale condos are facing stronger competition with more new condominium launches entering the market as well?
16: Yes, in a way. In a sense that new condos, because they are of the typically the latest design, and they also have very nice landscaping and lifestyle features, so they do grab quite a lot of headline attention, especially to home buyers who are looking to buy something for their own stay. Having said that, I think it also depends on the urgency of the home buyer's needs. Those that are don't have urgent housing needs now, they are prepared to be looking at new launch condos, largely because it also is easier on their so-called wallet. Because new launch condos is by progressive payment according to the construction stage. So the loan installment will not, your loan drawdown will not be the full amount yet. It will be progressive over the construction period of the project. So it's easier on the payment. However, those with urgent housing needs, they will just go straight for the resale condo. I need a place to stay. I sold my house. I'm selling my house. I just sold my house. So I need to find a place to stay. And there are, while there are many options in the new launch condos, it does not able to fit their timeline unless they are prepared to rent first and then buy later. And then, yeah.
11: I mean, are all resale condominiums equally affected, Eugene? Are there those that are still selling relatively quickly despite the overall slowdown?
16: Okay, so we noticed that for resale condos, larger, those that are larger in size, for example, a few hundred units with many kinds of facilities, a lot of swimming pools and all that, these have more facilities, better lifestyle features. They do attract a lot more buyers, both home buyers buying for their own stay as well as people who are looking to buy to rent out. At the end of the day, rentability, I mean, those that are looking to rent out, you find that tenants are attracted by these facilities. Mm-hmm. And if your condo has all these features, it is easier to rent out. Another important point to look at is locational attributes. By and large, majority of those that nowadays, more and more people rely on the MRT, and our MRT network is very comprehensive. And so those locations that are near MRT station within walking distance, a short walking distance to the MRT stations will find a better response. And also, I think it is a known fact that when there are new launches in the area, the new project launch, it does create a lot of excitement and visibility in the location where the new launch is taking place. So home buyers who are buying for their own stay, they generally will take the opportunity to compare the new condo versus the resale condo in the area. And by and large, sometimes they do end up buying the new launch because they are able to wait and the features are more attractive. But there's also a certain percentage that will buy the resale condo because largely it's in the same location, but I get it at a cheaper price compared to the new launch.
5: Okay, let's talk about interest rates, Eugene. They've eased somewhat compared to their recent peaks, but then there's global economic uncertainty to contend with, and that could remain still for some time. How are these conditions shaped by confidence in the resale condominium market?
16: Okay, so let's look at global uncertainty first. Okay. While there's a lot of so-called news that is evolving at almost every day, and it does cause some concerns. By and large, Singapore's economy and our state of affairs in our country remains resilient, and we're doing quite okay in view of the current climate. So while it does causes uncertainty to some, I think by and large, we are quietly confident that Singapore will continue to be a safe haven and will do well in the current climate. Now, the easing of interest rates has a lot, in fact, helped the property market a lot by making loans simply more affordable and our monthly loan payments lower compared to the past. So it has a lot, I would say it has largely helped with the push factor as far as more those people who were sitting in the on the fence, thinking whether they should buy now or buy later. Because interest rates now is significantly lower than before. And there's actually, if you do the monthly calculations, it's quite a significant difference. Mm-hmm. So by and large, if we look at resale market, also it also boils down to whether it's urgent or not, right? So those people who have more urgent needs, they will just go straight for the resale market rather than buying a new launch condo.
5: Okay.
6: So despite slower transaction volumes, resale condominium prices have generally remained resilient. Why haven't sellers lowered their expectations more significantly, you think?
16: I think if you are a seller today, I think first question you ask yourself, am I under any pressure to cut price? Answer is no, because the market is still rising, right? And most resale sellers, they take their lead from watching the new launch market. So new launch market prices are still going up, okay? And generally, if you have a new launch in your locality, it does in general raise the benchmark price in the location, and also as a result, indirect result, it also actually raises the resale asking prices in the area. All right. Even though there is still a gap between resale and private, but by and large, if new launch prices are going up in your area, then resale prices will go up. Another important factor is that for sellers who are contemplating selling their resale property, they always look at replacement costs. So if I were to sell my house today, I need to buy something. Mm. And the replacement cost is also not cheap today. So that's why as a result, the having to buy another property at the current price level inevitably causes most sellers to hold firm their price. Rather than cut significantly.
11: Okay, but Eugene, let's look beyond pricing. What are some practical steps sellers can take to improve their chances of securing a sale in today's slower resale market?
16: So at the end of the day, you're trying to appeal to a person who is trying to look for his next home. So most home buyers, they are visual. By nature, mm. I mean, price aside, yeah. They look at the aesthetics. So therefore, the house has to be in a ready to sell condition. That means if it is an old house, it tend to be cluttered. Mm. So the most practical and cheapest way is to declutter your house. You have to make sure that it looks neat and tidy, so that. I mean, people understand that they are buying a resale property. It's not brand new, but at least it should look neat and tidy. And this before any viewing, right? And minor repairs, especially for older properties, some of them, they have a visible so-called things that need to be repaired. So touch up here and there, make sure that the visible faults are rectified. At the end of the day, also sometimes a house, how fast it sells, right? How fast it can sell depends on the marketing agent. So you need to work with a good agent, all right, who will put in his fair share of effort to ensure that your house looks the best and looks and is able to be visible to as many potential home buyers as possible. The whole idea is to get the house, get the most traffic through the house in as early as possible. So the first month of marketing must be an all-out effort to make sure that as many potential buyers see the house as possible so that you can get the best possible price for your house.
6: Mm. So do you think we are seeing differences across market segments? For example, you know, between the CCR called Central Region, the rest of Central Region, RCR, and outside Central Region, OCR, in terms of how quickly resale condos are selling?
16: Okay, so in general, the OCR, which is the suburban region, this is the locations where the majority of the so-called mass market or entry-level condominiums are located. So it is a logical so-called progression for especially home buyers that are upgrading from HDB flats. So they are familiar with most of these locations, which is tend to be in the suburban near HDB locations. And also because compared to other locations, OCR condos are generally more affordable compared to the rest. So you would probably see more transactions, more resale transactions in the OCR region. And also the OCR is large, a huge base. Mm. That's why you see more transactions. Now, having said that, the city fringe locations are also popular, especially for home buyers who are more city folks. All right. So for example, they work in the city area, or they just prefer a city feel, look and feel rather than a suburban location. And also for those who are looking to buy and rent out, the city fringe remains quite popular, especially amongst tenants. And they therefore, for RCR properties, they have more investors also looking at this kind of location. For CCR, it's a very niche market. I think majority, largely because it's a high price point, and therefore, while there are both home buyers buying for own stay as well as those that are buying for investment, the market pool of buyers are significantly lower, largely due to the price point.
6: And also looking ahead to the second half of 2026, with newer HDBs reaching their minimum occupation period or MOP, and around 18 new private residential projects expected to launch, do you expect resale condos to face even greater competition, or will demand remain resilient?
16: If we look at home buyers who are set on buying private property or upgrading to private property and they need the property quite urgently, not able to wait, then resale condo is still the way to go. All right. And they are ready and willing, just need to find the right fit for them. Now, of course, MOP flats are new, all right, and have a significant number of years of lease left. So they do appeal to home buyers who, for example, who are just sitting on the budget fence. What I mean by that? So, for example, if your budget is less than 2 million in today's context, then you have rather limited options in the private resale market. Okay. So, for example, if you want to buy something, then you may be restricted to the older condos in suburban locations. But with the same $1 million budget, you could well possibly buy a very well-located HDB flat and that has just MOP and is in a prime location or a very central location. So it all depends on what the home buyer wants. Yeah.
11: So if we were to look ahead, Eugene, and look at resale condominiums, perhaps in the mid to longer term, what do you think could happen, all things being equal, if we look at market conditions, we look at global economic uncertainty and things like that? Could all of this improve in the coming months or even years so that the resale market is a little bit more buoyant than it is now?
16: Okay, in general, the Singaporean home buyer is very, is quietly confident.
11: Okay.
16: So while there are challenges and headwinds and the news that we read in the media, I think most people in Singapore are calm about the environment. And we are well informed of what is happening and what is going forward. I think at the end of the day, it all remains to be seen. I mean, you all see that at the end of the day, what is what you want. So for those that are looking to so-called even upgrade or buy or build their financial wealth from buying properties. So a lot of people now today buy new launches, not only people with families, but also singles, also dual income, no kids, largely because new launches have offered these what you call progressive payments. So in the next couple of months, there are quite a number of new launches coming up. We will probably expect to see a steady stream. In fact, demand continues to be quite resilient and robust. As far as the resale market is concerned, in the coming months, again, based on what we have discussed, it's largely also a factor of new launch. So new launch also bring visibility and excitement to the area. And also for people who are looking to compare and based on their budget and preference and also timeline, some of them will inevitably take note of the resale and end up in the resale market. And especially those that are perhaps looking for larger spaces without having to pay significantly more, then the older resale units do offer more space for their lifestyle needs.
11: Eugene, gotta thank you very much for your insights as we talk today about resale condos in today's market. Thank you very much for your time. Appreciate it.
16: Thank you. Thank you, everyone, for having me on the show.
11: Eugene Lim is Key Executive Officer with ERA Realty Network Private Limited. And that's it for Open House today. You can find more property news and reviews on www.99.co. If you've missed an episode, want to listen again, podcasts are available on the Me Listen app. I'm Susan Ng, together with Felicia Tan from 99.co. Thank you very much for joining us today.
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22: Good Saturday evening, everybody. Thank you for joining me. It's great to have your company. On this edition of Health Matters, it's been described as a stroke or even a heart attack of the brain. And the dangerous thing about an aneurysm is that there is a very high mortality rate. Often because there's no warning signs, no indications, nothing, it just strikes. Let's learn more about how best we can help intervene in this emergency situation. It's next on Health Matters. But first up, it's your 9 p.m. news.
1: It is 9 o'clock. This is the news on CNA 938. I'm Keith D'Souza. Vote counting is underway in Johor in a state election that could test the unity of Malaysian Prime Minister Anwar Ibrahim's coalition government. Ballot boxes from more than 4,000 voting streams have been transported to tallying centres after polling ended at 6 p.m. for 2.6 million eligible voters. Voter turnout stood at 67.44% at 5 p.m., within the Election Commission's target of 65 to 70%. 172 candidates are contesting all 56 seats in the State Assembly. Full results are expected as early as 10 p.m. tonight. Doubts are mounting over the status of a ceasefire between the U.S. and Iran following an escalation of hostilities in recent days. CNA's Paul Sung with the details.
14: New Zealand Prime Minister Christopher Luxon.
1: We'll bring you that report in just a moment. And here it is.
14: Tehran says it has, quote, kept its word on the truce after President Donald Trump insisted it was over. Iran's foreign ministry, however, strongly denied Mr. Trump's statement that Tehran had requested to continue negotiations on an initial memorandum of understanding signed last month. Iran's Fast News agency has reported, citing a source, that no negotiations will take place unless the U.S. retracts from its positions. Iran's supreme leader, meantime, has vowed to seek revenge for the assassination of his father and predecessor days after his funeral. He has also pledged to avenge those killed in what he described as wars from the criminal and disgraced perpetrators. The American leader has threatened to, quote, completely decimate Iran if it attempted to assassinate him, following reports of alleged plots to end his life. Qatari negotiators are in Tehran to try to get diplomacy back on track as mediators attempt to prevent further escalation. Reports say discussions are focused on implementing the Memorandum of Understanding between the US and Iran signed on 17th June. Iranian Foreign Minister Abbas Araghchi is in Oman to discuss arrangements for the safe passage of ships through the Strait of Hormuz. Shipping through the vital waterway has plunged since hostilities escalated.

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1: That means roughly 120 to 150 kilometers per hour wind speed, strong enough to bring down trees, damage roofs, and make coastal travel unsafe. That is why we're already seeing the impact on social media, with clips on social media from Wenzhou, the landfall area, showing crowded supermarkets as residents stock up ahead of the typhoon. Others show people taping windows before the strongest wind arrive, hoping that those tapes will help those windows withstand the strongest wind. We are also receiving reports that nearly 900,000 people have been moved to safer areas in Wenzhou. That's nearly 10% of the city's 10 million population. Now, meanwhile, in Taizhou, drivers have been moving cars onto elevated highways, apparently to avoid flooding in the low-lying or underground parking areas. Now, making these highways, pretty much looking like open-air car parks. That's not something we see in Shanghai, but drivers and motorists here have pretty much the same worry. Underground parking gives shelter from the wind and falling branches, but also carries the flood risk. For Shanghai, the strongest wind are expected overnight into Sunday, with gust force of around 8 to 10 on land and force 9 to 11 along rivers and high-rise areas. That's strong enough to make exposed walkways, bridges and elevated areas unsafe. That is why some Shanghai metro trains running on those elevated ground-level tracks have been slowed down. That includes Line 2 that links Hongqiao Airport in the west with Putong Airport in the east. High-speed rail has also been cut back, especially those running through the hardest-hit areas. Flights have been cancelled across Shanghai, Zhejiang and Fujian. And at Yangshan, Shanghai's biggest offshore container port, container operations have been suspended, ships are no longer entering, and cranes have been raised to prevent being hit by the wind.
2: Tourist guides in Singapore, who once led busloads of visitors, are now seeing fewer tour opportunities as travel habits change. From AI-generated itineraries to social media recommendations, more travelers are choosing to explore Singapore on their own, prompting guides to adapt by moving beyond traditional tours. CNA's Beatrice Yap speaks with Wyman Poon, president of the Society of Tourist Guides Singapore, to find out more.
3: For the past 10 years, Jack Zhao has been introducing visitors to Singapore, sharing its history, culture, and food. But the job has changed dramatically. Gone are the days of large tour groups arriving on coaches. Today's travellers are increasingly planning their own itineraries using social media and, more recently, AI.
4: Now we have to change because the big tour group is lesser and lesser because the consumer's behaviour changed. We cannot use the old method to do the new packet. It's no way. It's difficult to survive. Now it's more competing the market. You still have so many young tourists and more energetic, more knowledgeable, better than us.
3: The shift has been felt across the industry, especially among Mandarin-speaking guides.
5: Anecdotal reports, roughly about 50%, as high as 50%. In fact, yesterday I was talking to two tourist guides. One told me that in the month of June, 70% drop. In the month of May, 40%. That's an English tourist guide. For the Mandarin-speaking one, however, he told me the number is 80% drop in June and 50% in May. So that's a huge drop. And the Mandarin-speaking guys are more heavily affected.
3: To keep up with changing travel habits, Jack has reinvented the way he works. Today, he offers more personalized and niche experiences, from cycling tours to heritage walks and night tours. His personal favorite, private food experiences through Kampong Glam, Little India and Chinatown, which he says is the quickest way to connect people. And while algorithms can suggest where to eat, he believes they can't replace what makes a great guide.
4: Yes, we have the human touch, personal walk, side by side. So we mingle with the tourists very fast, very soon, and very effectively. And eventually, I will share my personal story, and the tourists will share their own story with us. So we become the friends and the

0: Very good friends.
1: The Singapore Tourism Board adds that technology isn't replacing tourist guides, but giving them new tools to create more authentic and immersive experiences.
2: The main challenge is that now, because the traditional package tours are on the downside, many of them do not have enough jobs to go around, and so they have to resort to their own social media and their own personal experience and the natural market to market themselves.
1: To help the 4,000 licensed guides stay competitive, STB has updated its training framework, encouraging them to build skills in areas such as storytelling, social media marketing, and generative AI, so they can continue meeting the evolving expectations of today's travellers.
3: More than 2,000 people gathered to mark Singapore's commitment to racial and religious harmony, starting with an opening prayer led by 9 religious representatives. The evening turned into a celebration of Singapore's multicultural heritage with display of performances from 4 self-help groups. The annual event is held in conjunction with Racial Harmony Day in July, with this year's focus on the traditions and values that shaped Singapore's identity. Here's RDS Hajo, chairman of the IRIR Harmony Night Organizing Committee.
4: If the next generation inherits a Singapore that is more caring, more compassionate, and even more united than the one we inherited, then we would have honored those who came before us. And we would have fulfilled our responsibility to those who come after us.
3: And that is going to do it for the news on CNA 938. Headlines anytime on CNA 938 and CNA.asia. On the roads, we've got a stalled vehicle. This is on the PIE towards Changi after the KPE, and a stalled one on the PIE towards Changi after the KPE. Another stalled vehicle, this is on the PIE towards Tuas at Jurong Canal Drive entrance.
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18: If it's a matter of health, it matters. 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
19: Hi, everybody. Thank you so much for joining me. And here's what matters today. I want to talk about something that's been described as a heart attack or a stroke of the brain. It is an aneurysm. And it is so serious that it's like a bulging in a part of one of the arteries, the artery wall, most leading to the brain. And it is life-threatening. Its severity really depends entirely on whether it remains ruptured or not. So you see why I say it's like been described as a stroke of the brain. I mean, first of all, an artery is being affected, a weak part of the artery, and then it starts bulging and there will be a rupture. Of course, it's the brain. So there is, it's not something that you can do CPR on. It's not something that you can intervene on very easily. An aneurysm is very sudden, very quick, and very swift, unfortunately. In fact, there's a high mortality rate, something like up to 20% of patients who've experienced a ruptured brain aneurysm will die immediately, even before reaching a hospital. For others, outcomes can include severe complications because, you see, it's again, it's affecting your brain. And the longer your brain is going without blood, without oxygen, the more parts of it get damaged and cannot recover. And this can lead to things like brain damage that is permanent, physical disability, cognitive defects, and more, if not treated as quickly as possible. Apparently, the stats show a certain type of individual who's more at risk. Patients above 50, mainly male, risk factors like smoking and hypertension. If that describes you or somebody you know, that person has a higher mortality risk. In fact, it's up to 80% who may not survive reaching in some cases. That's when you have the higher risk factors, like what I just described. Can we do much about this? Well, that's what I put across to Adjunct Assistant Professor Glenn Tan, a vascular surgeon at Tan Tock Seng Hospital.
0: So an aneurysm is when there's an abnormal swelling or widening of the blood vessel and it bulges up like a balloon. And as this gets bigger and bigger, the walls become weaker and there's a chance of rupture when it gets to a very large size. So most of the aneurysms tend to happen in the abdomen. So like you mentioned earlier, abdominal aortic aneurysms are the most common ones that we treat. Most times this is a asymptomatic problem. We don't actually feel anything from this. No pain, no symptoms at all. It's only when you get a rupture or there's impending rupture of the aneurysm and when people get pain. And most times it's either pain in your tummy that goes to the back, or in very bad cases, people actually lose consciousness and the blood pressure drops very low.
19: What is the aorta? Where are they located?
0: So the aorta comes off your heart and goes down your chest and down into your tummy. And just at the level of the belly button, it splits into the iliac arteries that go to supply your legs. And so the most common area for an aneurysm is in the abdominal aorta itself. We do encounter aneurysms in the chest as well, what we call thoracic aneurysms.
19: People might have heard aneurysm being used for other things like brain aneurysm or something like that. That's something separate. Aneurysm basically means the swelling and the rupturing.
0: Yes, aneurysms just mean the swelling. So you can get aneurysms in the brain as well as in the legs, but that's a bit less common than what we actually see in the abdomen itself.
19: From what you've described in terms of it being asymptomatic and the nature of the rupturing having such disastrous outcomes. I mean, it sounds like, I mean, this is a ticking time bomb. It's a really serious issue.
0: Yes. So aneurysms, when they rupture, they can be very catastrophic. We know, as you mentioned earlier, that up to 80% of people don't make it from an aneurysm rupture. So we need to look at the people who have a higher risk of getting an aneurysm. And these are usually males who are older, above 50 years old, people who smoke or people with high blood pressure are at a particularly high risk of having an abdominal aortic aneurysm as well. So, most times you have no symptoms, but some people actually come to me saying, oh, I feel this pulsation in my tummy. And they actually feel it because they heard from their friends about an aneurysm and they go and examine themselves. So some people find it that way. But most times it's found incidentally on an ultrasound scan or CT scan for some other reason.
19: Wait, could I actually feel it? If I pressed around inside and you feel some kind of throbbing, that could be an aortic aneurysm?
0: In very, very slim people and people who have a large aneurysm, you might be able to feel it. But in people who are more well-built, you might not be able to feel it at all. And so you really rely on people having a higher index of suspicion, or your own doctor having a high index of suspicion to examine your abdomen if he feels that you're at a high risk of having a abdominal aortic aneurysm.
19: But to be quite honest, Professor Tan, I mean, some of those risk factors you mentioned, being over 50, male, smoking, hypertension, it could also put you at risk for a host of other issues and concerns, and maybe people might just think that I'm okay lah. I mean, these are not the things that's going to bring me in, like extreme weight loss and risk of cancer or something like that.
0: Yeah, I think that's one of the problems with abdominal aortic aneurysms, because they don't have any symptoms and they're not very common, so there's not much awareness about this problem. But what we are trying to generate is some awareness about aneurysms so that people will seek help from their doctors or their general practitioners if they are at higher risk, if they have ever smoked before in their life or have high blood pressure and they're, you know, above 50 or 60 years old. You should get yourself examined, at least a simple abdominal examination, to feel for an aneurysm. And if they are not able to feel anything, the next best option is to do an ultrasound scan.
19: Oh, okay. So the ultrasound, you can actually see the swelling.
0: Yes, you can see the swelling on an ultrasound scan or even a CT scan. We know from studies in the West that people actually conduct abdominal aortic aneurysm screening, and they do ultrasound scans for screening in the West. But this is not been the case in Singapore and Asia at the moment. Well, we know that the incidence, the prevalence of abdominal aortic aneurysms in the West is about 3-4%. And we think that it is probably much lower in Asians, probably looking at the studies that have been done and looking at our own data, we think that it's probably about half or even less than half of that of the Western population. But regardless of that, it's a very important condition, because a rupture is a very catastrophic outcome for the patient.
19: What are we talking about in terms of the amount of time you might have if a rupture were to occur? What would you feel if a rupture were to occur?
0: Okay, so most people, when they get a rupture, they'll get very severe central abdominal pain, usually radiating to the back. And a lot of these patients might lose consciousness. We know that half of these patients may never make it into hospital. So if you've got severe abdominal pain in the central part of the tummy that goes to the back, and you know, you become very pale and you lose consciousness, you know, you need to, your family needs to take you into hospital by an ambulance as quickly as you can, so that we can diagnose this. It is quite variable to say how long you've got, but we know that most of the people who come in who make it into hospital usually have a rupture that's contained by all the tissue around the aorta, and time is of the essence, and most times we have to bring the patient straight into the operating theatre for emergency operation to fix the aneurysm.
19: Goodness gracious, this is definitely an emergency medical situation in that sense. Coming up, we'll be talking about the treatment approaches, what you can do if a rupture is happening, what are the medical interventions available. But you've talked to us about the risk factors, but I'm sure many people are wondering why on earth this is happening. Is there a cause? Have I done something that leads to this swelling of the aorta?
0: Yeah, so we know that people who smoke have a higher risk of abdominal aortic aneurysms, and people who continue to smoke, there is some evidence to show that it can expand at a quicker rate. And people with high blood pressure should have their blood pressure controlled, because if having a high blood pressure puts more stress on the aorta and can result in a faster expansion as well.
19: Okay, so it's the blood shooting up and down and it's stressing the walls of the aorta, and that could eventually be leading to the swelling.
0: Yes, that's right, yeah.
19: Okay.
0: We do know that some people may have family history of aneurysms, and they can run the family, but that tends to happen more in the West than in our population.
19: What if I'm an athlete or an extreme athlete or a triathlete, I'm running a lot, I'm exerting myself a lot, is that going to put me at a greater risk as well?
0: Oh no, that wouldn't put you at a greater risk of having an aneurysm. And I think it's always good to be fit, do a lot of exercise, and that certainly wouldn't put you at an increased risk of having an aneurysm.
19: Okay, so now let's talk about what we can do. Let's talk about these newer developments and stents. So just like in a heart patient, where we've heard so much about revascularization and the idea of stents being able to reopen those arteries, could we do something like that to this artery that I described in the introduction? Could there be a way to revascularize, to reopen, to reduce the damage on the brain that's been done Let's talk newest developments with particular reference to this endovascular aneurysm sealing, or EVAS. How does it work? Who is it for? How exciting an option is this? Adjunct Assistant Professor Glenn Tan is a vascular surgeon and my guest here on Health Matters.
0: I think stents have really revolutionized the treatment for abdominal aortic aneurysms. In the past, it was a big cut down the tummy, and the mortality or the death rate from an operation was quite high. Just by using stents now, we actually cut down by half the chance of dying from an aneurysm operation. So now we just make two small little cuts in the groin, and we pass two or three stents up into aorta, and we realign the whole stent itself. In Tan Ock Sing, we have recently been looking at other new devices to see if we can treat aneurysms more effectively. And one of the other devices we use is what we call the EVAS procedure. It's about endovascular aneurysm sealing, where we actually place two stents in the aorta. And these stents are special stents that have bags that are attached to the stents. And once we put the stents in, we inflate the bags, and the bags actually fill up the whole aneurysm and prevents any more blood going to the aneurysm. And we think this is quite an interesting way of treating it. And certainly we have been able to use this device in patients who were not fit for a long procedure or for using another device as well.
19: Again, would this have conditions in terms of who it would be best suited for, this procedure?
0: Yeah, there are many stents out there in the market. And my opinion of this is we use every single stent possible, because every stent has its advantages, and every stent may fit a different patient better than other patients as well. There are also custom-made devices where some patients whose aneurysms have a very weird anatomy, and then they will need a custom-made stent to fit into their aorta. The only problem with this custom-made stents is that they take a bit longer to make, because they are tailored to the patient's aortic anatomy itself.
19: Could EVAS be helpful for older patients who can't take a surgical procedure?
0: Yes, certainly. EVAS is a good option, and we have the biggest experience of EVAS in Singapore at the moment, and we have placed EVAS in certain patients who initially was deemed unfit for the current stents on the market, or unfit for open surgery. So EVAS is certainly a very, very interesting kind of device, and we are hoping to expand our experience on this and do more EVAS procedures, because we think it's going to benefit our patients.
19: Endovascular aneurysm sealing, or EVAS, we've heard a little bit about how it works, but I mean, as a vascular surgeon, this must be quite exciting for you, actually, to actually have this option.
0: Oh, yes, it's very exciting. We see new devices coming up on the market every 1 or 2 years. This device is very, very different from the ones we've seen. All the other devices that come on tend to be like the old devices, just that they might be a much smaller stent to insert, so that it's less traumatic to insert to a patient. But EVAS is, I think, in my view, a very, very different device, and it's something that we feel will help a lot more patients that we have that were not suitable for conventional EVA or stenting.
19: Again, is this only applicable if it's above 5.5 cm?
0: Yes, I would usually tend to do aneurysms only when they reach a certain size criteria, is 5.5 centimeters. Anything smaller, the risk of rupture is much lower. If it reaches 5 centimeters and they are a fairly good risk patient, that might be a good option to do stenting as well, especially in women, because we know that women have smaller native aortas. So at 5 cm, we think that the risk of rupture is a little bit higher than males. So yes, sometimes we do treat it and it's a bit smaller at 5 centimeters as well.
19: Thank you to Adjunct Assistant Professor Glenn Tan, who's a vascular surgeon, joining me on today's edition of Health Matters. We've learned more about the seriousness and who's at risk for having this idea of the aneurysm, the concept of the aneurysm. We've identified those risk factors I've told you about: males, 50-year-olds and above, smoking and hypertension. We've talked about how that increases the mortality risk. And we've talked about some new attempts at trying to improve outcomes, vis-a-vis the idea of revascularization, developments of stents, I mean the endovascular aneurysm sealing, the EVAS I talked about. Well, that's a busy day on Health Matters. I'm Daniel Martin. Thank you all for joining me on this edition.
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3: It is 9:30. This is the news on CNA 938. Good evening. Nearly 2 million people have been evacuated across China as the country braces for Typhoon Bavi. CNA's Paul Sung with more.
24: The storm is expected to make landfall early on Sunday in the eastern province of Zhejiang. Evacuations have been ordered in Fujian, Shanghai and Beijing, where torrential rain has raised fears of further flooding. Bavi has already battered northern Taiwan, forcing more than 14,000 people from their homes and cutting power to around 170,000 households. Some 1,000 flights have been cancelled and schools and government offices have been shut. In Japan's southwestern Okinawa Islands, more than 18,000 homes and facilities lost electricity. Flights and ferry services remain suspended. Heavy rain linked to the storm has also triggered landslides in the Philippines, killing 18 people.
3: At least 15 people have been killed after a speedboat carrying several Indian tourists capsized off Vietnam's Phu Quoc Island. The Indian embassy in Vietnam confirmed the incident happened this afternoon. State media says the boat carried 32 tourists from India, 3 crew members and 1 attendant. More than 20 people have been rescued, though reports say the exact number of survivors is being confirmed. Search and rescue efforts are currently underway for those still missing. Authorities are investigating the incident. Initial assessments suggest the speedboat may have overturned due to heavy winds and high waves. Vietnam's search and rescue team, who were deployed to Venezuela following devastating twin quakes on the 24th of June, have returned home after wrapping up their 10-day mission. The deployment comes as Vietnam continues to play a more active role in the global front, in line with President Tho Lam's vision. CNA's correspondent Leong Y. Kit has more on this report, featuring Estela Quijada Suarez, Charge d'Affaires at the Venezuelan Embassy in Vietnam.
25: One top priority, to find as many victims as possible. It's the one goal the Vietnam rescue team had in mind during their 10-day mission in Venezuela, day and night. The 124-man team, made up of soldiers and police, worked tirelessly. Venezuela's twin quakes, measuring 7.2 and 7.5 magnitude, killed at least 3,800 people. So far, some 6,400 survivors have been found. But around 30,000 people remain missing. Vietnam's search and rescue team eventually recovered 57 bodies during their mission. For their work, they were conferred the Hero of Venezuela Medal by the Venezuelan government.
1: I would like to express today our deepest gratitude for all the support that we have received from the government, the party, the state, and the people of Vietnam for his war in my country, support us to help our people.
25: In recent years, Vietnam's government has been sending rescue teams abroad to help out in disasters around the world. These include the 2023 quake in Turkey and more recently, the Myanmar earthquake last year.
2: Hanoi's move to send search and rescue teams like these abroad for overseas missions is in line with President Tô Lâm's vision for Vietnam to play a more proactive role in geopolitics as well as in peacekeeping efforts. Analysts say this is also consistent with Vietnam's push to be seen as a rising and responsible middle power. Leung Wai Kit, CNA, Hanoi.
3: Indonesia's top anti-corruption prosecutor has resigned after police seized millions of dollars in cash and gold bars in raids at 12 locations, including at properties linked to him. Febri Adrian Ashar stepped down today as Assistant Attorney General for Special Crimes. The AG's office says the decision was made to maintain the integrity, objectivity and neutrality of law enforcement. Police seized 74 kilograms of gold bars and around $20 million in multiple currencies. Mr. Febri said the house raided in Bogor was his private residence, but denied that the assets seized were linked to graft. Charges have not yet been laid. Mr. Febri had overseen several high-profile AGO criminal investigations, including the graft cases against Gojek founder Nadiem Makarim. And that is going to do it for the news on CNA 938. Headlines anytime on CNA 938 and CNA.Asia.
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0: My Paige Turner's chat continues with shining the spotlight on the award-winning graphic novel Tiger Girls, published by Difference Engine. This story follows a covert sisterhood of tiger girls living in exile on a hidden tropical island. Every inhabitant is a woman or a girl born under the same zodiac sign, the tiger. In this dystopian world, women born in the year of the tiger are hunted and feared by the mainland government, which views them as omens of bad luck and thus dangerous. And so these people hide on this island to escape execution and persecution. At the heart of this story lies Su Ling. She's a rebellious teenager who is the island's record keeper. She resents being sidelined and yearns to fight on the front lines, just like her close friend Nadia, a strong and formidable water tiger warrior and part of the island's first line of defense. The story also features other strong female characters, Aunt Lien Nio, who safeguards all the girls on the island and leads them. And then there's Aunt Fatima, who helps care for the community. Together, they drive a story about sisterhood, resistance, survival, and the fight to define one's own future. Tiger Girls won the Best Graphic Novel Prize at the Singapore Book Awards 2026 and has been picked by other publishers to be available in different countries, as my interviewees will soon reveal. They are the Tiger Girls creators, writer Felicia Low Jimenez, who's also the publisher and co-founder of Difference Engine, and illustrator Claire Low. Here's how our chat continues. This dystopian angle of how women born in the year of the tiger are shunned, something that they are born with and can't help, and these people are feared and the authorities are hunting them down. So there are other ways in the world this is being demonstrated, like, for example, female infanticide in some countries, the sale of unwanted girls into slavery or servitude, or women and girls who suffer period stigma. Your thoughts on how Tiger Girls could also be symbolic of all of this?
1: I think the sad thing is that, like, we can see it as symbolic, but actually it is already happening in the world. And it's not something that's happening in the past, it's happening right now. I think, like, what we wanted to do with Tiger Girls as well was to showcase that how easily your agency and your ability to, like, you know, represent yourself can be taken away by these arbitrary rules set by people in power. And I think that's a message that's in Tiger Girls as well. So, like, the people in power are from all genders. And the reason why they can have these rules made is because they know somebody who knows somebody. And that, I think, we can see it reflected in the world today. And that's really scary to me.
0: Mm. Claire? I mean, when it comes to someone of your generation, how does something like this strike you? Because you're drawing about something as troubling and as tragic as this. So someone of your generation, if you do talk about this amongst yourselves, how does it strike you, really? Because all of us have grown up in basically safe times in Singapore, and we continue to do so, hopefully, in the decades upon decades to come. But these are real-world truths, horrible truths.
2: I think in the process of drawing Tiger Girls, what struck me was how insidious it is, how insidious it would creep in into your societal norms. Mm. It starts as something like simple, a certain thing you exclude, or a certain way you say something, and then it grows so quickly and out of control. And then before you know it, it becomes what everybody does, and it's somehow acceptable in that sense. And I think that's what makes it particularly scary. And I think how Tiger Girls helps, it would be for you to be able to identify these kinds of structures and to actively fight it. Yeah.
0: And also it comes sometimes, real life can be sometimes mimicking, as in literature or the printed word or graphic novels could also be a mirror into the life and the world that we live in. Because when it comes to Margaret Atwood's The Handmaid's Tale, no one would have thought that anything like this, or even think still that anything like this could happen in the US. But some Americans and critics would argue that with the abortion issue now happening in the States, there are slivers of that they recognize in The Handmaid's Tale, when women's agency over their wombs and reproductive organs are taken away from them, in a sense, you see.
1: Yeah, so like in one of the motifs in Tiger Girls that Claire does really well as the water motif,
3: yeah,
1: and the idea of having long hair and having the hair be a weight that pulls you down, right? And this is something that happens nowadays in the real world as well. So I was in South Asia a few years ago, and this was quite close to the tsunami that happened quite a few years ago. And I learned that women were disproportionately high in terms of the victims, primarily because they were not allowed to cut their hair and they were not allowed to learn to swim because there wasn't enough safe spaces for women to wear, like, you know, regular swimming costumes. So in the end, what happened was that when the tsunami hit, women had long hair and their hair would get trapped in like driftwood on objects, right? And they would be dragged down literally. And that image kind of like stayed with me. And it was really for a cultural reason that women were not allowed to cut their hair. And also women were not allowed to bare their skin. So very, very thankfully, there were volunteer organizations that after the tsunami stepped in to create safe spaces. So sometimes it's like we think that something is just so innocuous, right? Like there are many, many different cultures that have norms around like the length of women's hair, even men's hair. Mm. But then we don't realize like what it could mean, what consequences could happen if, you know, the world had like an environmental disaster.
3: Yeah. So much to think about, yeah. Okay, Claire, back to you. Some critics have taken note when it comes to the artist's male gaze in graphic novels, how female bodies are over-sexualized and unrealistic proportions for visual pleasure. Do you have anything to say about that? And also, when you're answering that question, how did you want to portray women's bodies, even their facial expressions, in Tiger Girls?
2: So I understand why there could be a certain impression, specifically with, say, anime and manga, where there's a lot of fan service that goes into creating the character design, especially for female characters. But I would say that's not for like all manga. There are manga out there that are not that way, and comics as well. Specifically in the case of Tiger Girls, actually, I focused more on realism in that sense, because I wanted the characters, as mentioned before, to show their capabilities through how their bodies were built. So, for example, with water tigers, I focused on swimmers and how their bodies were built. And you contrast that with a character like Su Ling, who has a more sedentary lifestyle because she's doing the equivalent of paperwork in the library. And so you see that contrast in characters, and it subtly informs you about what the character is capable of. And I think that's, it's not so much centralizing it to any certain gaze, but more what you can convey in a way to your reader.
3: The facial expressions then?
2: For their facial expressions, I think I, because there's just so much rage,
3: yes,
2: in the story, but there's different kinds of rage.
3: Mm.
2: And so I had quite a bit of fun like experimenting in terms of how horrified rage and how angry rage is different. Yeah, and so like I guess that would be how it's a bit different.
3: The cover art is gorgeous though.
2: Oh, thank you
3: I
2: so
3: love
2: much.
3: It should be a poster.
1: Yeah.
2: do we have a poster?
3: Do we, Felicia?
1: Oh, not at the moment.
3: Not at the moment.
1: We have in the office.
2: We have one. We have one, I think.
1: We don't have posters, I think.
2: Yeah, where's our posters?
1: We get no special treatment. The boss is terrible.
3: You know, speaking about what the boss does and who the boss visits, and sometimes she has posters in tow, when it comes to book fairs, Felicia, Difference Engine has visited its fair share of book fairs overseas. How have overseas distributors you've met at book fairs taken to a storyline like this? Because there are other publications that you've put out which are about women. What have they said about them so far?
1: I think they are particularly interested in Tiger Girls because to them, the Chinese zodiac is something relatively exotic. While they do know about it, they never knew that like there would be like stigma attached to the different types of Chinese zodiac. Mm. Maybe they would know like, you know, the dragon's really cool and things like that. So like the reception that we receive has been really good, which was surprising to us as well, because honestly, this was an in-house experiment that we did.
3: Yeah.
1: So we sold rights to a US publisher known as Mad Cave.
3: Wow.
1: So they will be publishing it under their young adult imprint known as Maverick in September this year. And we also very randomly sold rights rights to like a Danish publisher who tried to buy it twice because they didn't realize that someone else had bought it already.
2: Two separate people and didn't tell each other about it.
3: Okay, that's interesting yet delightful.
1: Yeah. So it's been really gratifying to see like something that's published in Singapore, something that's Southeast Asian, very strongly Southeast Asian, being so well received internationally. We think that the message is just really resonant, is very relevant, even if the trappings is more exotic.
3: Yeah. Do they want you to explain yourselves more? Because when we read this graphic novel, it's completely part of our DNA, part of our Southeast Asian DNA. But when they flip through the pages, did they say, I don't understand this, can you explain it more to my readers? Or did they say, we're not going to touch what you've put out?
1: Yeah, I don't think they've had any feedback in terms of explaining everything. Even the Danish publisher who publishes it in the Danish language, I think like the message is universal. And I think younger readers nowadays are so used to reading translated fiction, fantastical stories, that they don't question whether or not like it's like believable in a real life way because it's very much a fantasy. I think like actually what's interesting to us was that we thought that everyone in Southeast Asia and potentially East Asia knew about the stigma against tiger women. But we found out like in China, there was stigma against goat women.
3: Why?
1: Yeah.
2: So like different areas have different like zodiacs that they don't like.
3: Oh, really? Yeah.
1: And this year is the fire horse. And apparently like in China and in Japan, there's a lot of stigma against the fire horse too. So it's cultural and, you know, we definitely want to be respectful. But it also makes me wonder like who sets these rules? Mm. Yeah.
3: Yeah, that is true. That is true. There's also that bonus short story that Claire told us about for fans who want more. Was it always going to be in there, Felicia?
1: Actually, no.
3: No?
2: Nervous laughter.
1: Yeah. It was because I felt so bad that Claire was doing so much work with the art. That was one reason. But I think because it was a webcomic first, we were able to get a lot of feedback from readers and they really loved Nadia as a character. So we wanted to explore, and I think Claire was talking to me about it as well, like she wanted to explore the characters that weren't focused on in the main comic. Yeah. So it was Nadia and Auntie Fatima.
3: Yeah.
1: And I just ran with it because it was just really fun.
3: Yeah. And I guess a lot of fans will appreciate that as well. When it comes to fans and future ones, what do you hope readers, especially the younger ones, girls or boys, can take away with them after they're finished with Tiger Girls?
2: I think, as Felicia mentioned, I think Tiger Girls is really an example of how easily autonomy and humanity can be stripped away from marginalized groups for like any reason whatsoever. So I hope it helps people identify situations where it's their case and maybe also how easily it slips into our societal norms and actively fight it. Mm. I also hope like it helps readers question their learned reality. So not to just take something as fact solely because that was how it was taught to you or it's something that you're comfortable with in your worldview. Mm. Yeah.
3: Always question, always look deeper into things. Felicia?
1: Yeah, very similar to what Claire already mentioned. I think like what I hope readers, especially young people, take away is that sometimes we are so conditioned to listen to like, you know, laws and orders. Not to say that you shouldn't listen to laws and orders, but also question like when something is said to be a guideline, something is said to be a rule, right? Why is there this guideline? Why is there this rule? And to not just accept it wholesale, because we never know why these things happen, why these things are set in stone, so to speak. And really, it's a book about choice as well. So all the four characters have to make a choice, and the choice happens at different points in their lives where they have different lived experiences. So I hope that, you know, we always keep in mind that even though we are told that there's just one path ahead of us, that we always have a choice to break free of that.
3: Thank you so much for coming down and for telling us all about this excellent graphic novel. Thank you.
2: Thank you so much for having us.
3: We've been keeping an eye on The Tiger Girls, a Singapore graphic novel about female warriors fighting to survive in a hateful world. I've been getting to know this fictional world better thanks to Tiger Girls writer Felicia Lo Jimenez, who is also the publisher and co-founder of Difference Engine. They put out this graphic novel and the webcomic as well, and also illustrator Claire Lo. Tiger Girls is now out in stores and online, so get your paws on it and support Singlit as well. There's more to this, of course. 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I'm Melanie Olivero for CNA 938.
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14: First, there was the Super Bowl halftime show, and this time we have the World Cup having its own version of a halftime show, and the star-studded lineup just got better with this guy added to the list. Yes, Justin Bieber is set to join Madonna, Shakira and BTS for the first ever World Cup final halftime show. Also newly confirmed for the lineup are Nigerian singer-songwriter Burna Boy and Venezuelan classical conductor Gustavo Dudamel. Now, a performance curated by Coldplay's Chris Martin is in store as well. The entire set is going to last 11 minutes. Pretty exciting, yeah. I have to say.
15: I am excited for it.
14: It's kind of bringing that American flavor to the World Cup. And if anyone knows how to put on a good show, it is the Americans.
15: Legally Blonde is coming to Singapore and the cast just got even more exciting. Singapore Repertory Theatre has announced that Pierre Peng and CTK are joining the local production of the Broadway and West End hit musical.
14: Legally Blonde is one of those pop culture cult things from the 2000s. And I'm really heartened as a millennial to see that, you know, they've picked up something non-Shakespearean.
15: Yeah, yeah.
14: It's a very accessible story. Yeah. Everyone knows Legally Blonde, right? So I think it'll be a fun one.
16: 2A. Mbappe! Simply irrepressible! Here's Dembele. Ousmane Dembele has hit the bottom corner. And France are heading for the final four.
15: France, they are now through to the semi-finals after a composed 2-0 victory over Morocco. The tournament's first quarter-final saw a goalless first half with French striker Kylian Mbappe's penalty kick saved by Morocco keeper Yassine Bono. Now Mbappe redeemed himself, scoring the opening goal of the game in the 60th minute with a sublime shot from the edge of the penalty box. Le Bleu saw the net again just 6 minutes later with another goal by Ousmane Ousmane Dembele, and the match ended 2-0 in favour of France. The result ends another remarkable World Cup run for Morocco, while France will face either Spain or Belgium in the semi-final. You like this band, I know.
3: Yeah, I do.
15: Yeah. Okay, so that is the, well, unofficial victory song for England. And the song, if you don't already know what it is actually Wonderwall by Oasis. Now, during the celebrations, however, English midfielder Jordan Henderson found himself getting injured. As England sealed their victory after the final whistle, English midfielder Jordan Henderson was seen vaulting over the sidelines and landing awkwardly on his wrist. Henderson was seen being stretched off from the field amid the celebrations. Fortunately for Henderson, he has undergone surgery for his injured wrist.
3: Really? I thought he would be out of the World Cup because of that injury.
15: I think maybe you need more of your legs than wrist.
3: That's true, I suppose.
14: And that's it. That brings us to the end of our weekly Trend Watch. It's something that you can catch every week on The Morning Report with me, Andrea and Hairianto. Till the next one.
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0: This is Singapore Tonight.
1: Good evening. I'm Paul Tsung. Tonight's top stories. Barisan Nasional declares victory in the Johor state election after unofficial results show it has secured enough seats to form the state government. A first-of-its-kind pilot at Spottiswood Park will see nearly 30 resident proposals incorporated into the estate's renewal plans. From AI-generated itineraries to social media recommendations, changing travel habits are reshaping the role of Singapore's tourist guides.

0: Barisan Nasional declares victory in Johor after unofficial results show it has secured enough seats to form the state government. CNA's Afifa Arifin joins us live from the latest from a polling centre in Johor Bahru. Afifa, some official results trickling in. What are you hearing on the ground?
1: That's right, Paul. I'm here at the venue where Barisan Nasional party leaders as well as the supporters are gathered to wait for the results of this Johor state election. And the official results are very slowly trickling in. The election commission had said that the official results could come in as early as 10 p.m. It now says that Barisan Nasional has officially won 9 seats in Pakatan Harapan, 1 seat. Now, Barisan Nasional leaders are here, and earlier they had already declared a victory after their unofficial results had shown that they had secured more than enough seats to form the state government. Barisan Nasional chairman Zaid Hamidi said that with this mandate, Barisan Nasional promises to perform even better in the next term. So let's have a listen to what he said.
2: Dan saya yakin dengan pembentukan kerajaan negeri atas kerana tuanku, Barisan Nasional tetap menjalin kerjasama dengan kerajaan perpaduan di Putrajaya, dan kerjasama ini di mana kita yakin akan dapat membuahkan hasil bukan hanya untuk kerajaan negeri tetapi kerajaan persekutuan.
1: Now, caretaker Chief Minister Anwar Hafiz Ghazi, who is Barisan Nasional's poster boy in this election, also said that unofficially Barisan Nasional has won more than 40 seats in this election. That's outperforming themselves because in the 2022 polls, they secured 40 seats. And he was thanking the voters for giving Barisan Nasional a strong mandate and that this mandate gives them the strength and the commitment to resolve all of the issues that Johorians have. Meanwhile, also in Johor, on the opposition and Pakatan Harapan election, Election Director Amiruddin Shahri also conceded that this is a decision that was made by the Johorians. It is a democratic process, after all, and he said that Pakatan Harapan is committed to act as a responsible opposition for consistent check and balances for the whole state and not just in some districts. And he also added that the results here show that the Pakatan Harapan machinery will need to work much harder in the election.

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1: Announcement of what the state government has done over the last 4 years under the leadership of caretaker Chief Minister On Hafiz Ghazi. Nationally, of course, it strengthens Barisan Nasional's position and momentum as it heads into a series of state elections starting in Negeri Sembilan next week. For Prime Minister Anwar Ibrahim and Pakatan Harapan, the benchmark is 12 seats. That's what they need to show that they have consistent performance, failing which there will be many questions raised about just how much they were able to even keep its solid core support base.
2: Many thanks for that update. We've been speaking to CNAC, the correspondent, Afifa Arifin, in Johor Bahru. Nearly 30 proposals by Spottiswoode Park residents will be included in the estate's renewal for the first time. MP Fu Che Xiang believes the pilot exercise has proven effective as a first step for future publicly funded neighbourhood renewal programmes. Alexander Arnold reports.
3: 3 months ago, residents at Spottiswoode Park were invited to reimagine their neighbourhood. They submitted 162 proposals. Six were shortlisted. Now comes the hard part, voting for which project should be built within the $200,000 budget from Tote Board. Stone seats, pebble pathways, or perhaps a new pickleball court. Of the remaining ideas, nearly half were either referred to the Town Council for follow-up or folded into neighbourhood renewal plans by the Housing and Development Board.
4: We have now demonstrated that it's possible to integrate it. And actually, ideally, the participatory budgeting process should come before the architect draws up the plan. In this case, we came in after that because, you know, it was an opportunity we couldn't miss, so we started. But if that happened before, it would be beautiful.
3: Someone who's lived here for more than 40 years says the program has given residents greater say in shaping improvements to their estate.
5: We also hope that in the future the town council also take this as a direction that please get involved, at the same time take the feedback of residents. We don't want you to create something that we don't need, especially those if you look at the exercise machines and all. There are certain machines that are actually suitable. Don't put the machines there just for the sake of putting the machines there.
3: The MP for the area says the process has shown that even one of the country's oldest estates can become a forward-looking model for the rest of Singapore.
6: At the end of the day, a lot of residents who went through the process with us knew a few points. One, we are serious about working with them to implement their ideas. Two, they need to put in a lot of time and give and take as well, because a lot of times to implement the proposal, it may not be that original dream that you had, but it will be a variation of it that everyone can enjoy.
3: The results of the voting exercise are expected later this month. Construction is due to begin later this year.
2: And still to come, how tourist guides are carving out a niche in the age of AI.
7: From traders.
8: My name is Nanfei, which in Chinese, it translates directly to South Africa.
7: Two titans.
9: 真正做扎根在这个地方做制造业的，实际上并不是很多.
7: Local communities transformed.
10: They say I came in as a cat and now I'm a lion.
7: What's behind China's new chapter in South Africa? Wednesday on CNA.
11: So, what's the plan?
12: Hey, Mercedes, let me dream.

0: self-sufficiency. Nearly two-thirds of what Japanese people consume still come from overseas.
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0: How did one of the world's great food cultures lose the ability to feed itself?
3: みんな農業やめていて高齢になって。
0: Insight Thursday on CNA.
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6: This is Singapore's second biggest hawker center.
7: For the past 10 years, Jack Zhao has been introducing visitors to Singapore, sharing its history, culture and food. But the job has changed dramatically.Gone are the days of large tour groups arriving on coaches. Today's travellers are increasingly planning their own itineraries using social media and more recently, AI.
8: Now we have to change because the big tour group is lesser and lesser because the consumer's behaviour changed. We can't use the old method to do the new packet. It's no way. It's difficult to survive.Now it's more competing the market. You still have so many young tourists and more energetic, more knowledgeable, more technique, better than us.
7: The shift has been felt across the industry, especially among Mandarin-speaking guides.
9: Anecdotal reports, roughly about 50%, as high as 50%. In fact, yesterday I was talking to two tourist guides. One told me that in the month of June, 70% drop.In the month of May, 40%. That's an English tourist guide. For the Mandarin-speaking one, however, he told me the number is 80% drop in June and 50% in May. So that's a huge drop. And the Mandarin-speaking guys are more heavily affected.
7: To keep up with changing travel habits, Jack has reinvented the way he works. Today, he offers more personalized and niche experiences, from cycling tours to heritage walks and night tours. His personal favorite, private food experiences, through Kampong Glam, Little India and Chinatown, which he says is the quickest way to connect people. And while algorithms can suggest where to eat, he believes they can't replace what makes a great guide.
8: Yes, we have the human touch, personal walk, side by side. So we mingle with the tourists very fast, very soon, and very effectively. And eventually, I will share my personal story, and the tourists will share their own story with us. So we become the friends, and very good friends. And even we, and the tourists went back to their hometown, we still have...keep in touch, and they also recommend, they say this is the best tour guide they ever met.
7: The Singapore Tourism Board adds that technology isn't replacing tourist guides, but giving them new tools to create more authentic and immersive experiences.
9: The main challenge is that now because the traditional package tours are on the downside, many of them do not have enough jobs to go around, and so they have to resort to their own social media and their own personal experience and the natural market to market themselves.
7: To help the 4,000 licensed guides stay competitive, STB has updated its training framework, encouraging them to build skills in areas such as storytelling, social media marketing and generative AI, so they can continue meeting the evolving expectations of today's travellers.
5: After years of building momentum, Gilman Barrack's growing arts and lifestyle scene faces fresh uncertainty.Tenants fear redevelopment plans tied to future housing projects could undo years of investment. Mohammad Bahajaj with more.
10: At this arts and lifestyle cluster, master tenant Bai Didi says footfall more than doubled in 2025 after seeing little to no visitors 2 years earlier. It credits regular community events and new F&B tenants for bringing more people through its doors. But now, HDB redevelopment plans for Gilman Barracks are making it harder for them to plan ahead.
11: One of the biggest challenges that we're facing right now because of this big news is the ability to draw in new partners, because anyone that comes in is always looking for long-term investment. So we do actually have one or two spaces that we need to turn around, and we're finding that challenge right now. As master tenant, we sunk in a good six-figure capex. Even in terms of being able to cover for our initial capex, we're looking at least a 30-40% loss already, having to cut short the time frame.
10: While the announcement was expected, art galleries that have been here more than a decade say the impact goes beyond business. The precinct has become a space for youth, families, and even budding artists together. Some worry that the move would mean Singapore losing a place where creative talent takes root.
12: More and more awareness are being made of the sort of value of art galleries and the communities that they can build. So we do see a growing footfall that's organic. We are the place where creativity stems, artists' careers are built, education of the public in terms of visual knowledge, even cultural knowledge, history knowledge is built. So we would like to be able to continue to contribute to society. And I think this is something we have to think about, is where else we can go.
10: The Singapore Land Authority says development plans will not shorten any tenancies. It adds that agencies will continue to engage relevant stakeholders, including existing tenants, when it comes to future development plans for the site. For now, galleries such as Art Outreach say they remain committed to Gillman Barracks until 2030. They hope the connections built over the years will continue, even after the redevelopment.
13: We simply need to find a new home where we can continue to deliver our mission while supporting the artists and the community. Personally, I would love to see the arts continue to be the part of the area. We believe that every neighborhood can benefit from culture, creativity, and places where people can just gather. And I really hope that Gillman Barracks can continue to be a welcoming place for both the arts and the wider community.
10: SLA says it will continue working with agencies to put out vacant units at Gillman Barracks for suitable short-term use until the end of 2029.
5: In the age of GPS, lighthouse keepers may seem obsolete, but Singapore still has a small team maintaining its five lighthouses, guiding vessels through one of the world's busiest shipping lanes.
14: Keeping Singapore's lighthouses running involves much more than making sure the beacon shines. While technology has transformed the job, it has not replaced the need for regular maintenance.
15: We need to make sure that the lenses and also the equipment that operates these lenses, the solar panels and the batteries, are all in tip-top condition. Currently, we only have one lighthouse, which is fully manned, on Pulau Pisang. All the others are fully automated.
16: When I first started, the lighthouse is already automated. So, like back in the old days, they used kerosene to lit up the light, the lantern light. For now, we use only our apps. And we are via Bluetooth, so we just connect it to switch on and switch off the light.
14: Besides Pulau Pisang, the team also travels to the Sultan Shoal, Raffles, Bedok and Horsborough lighthouses to carry out inspections and maintenance. Modern ships may rely on sophisticated navigation systems, but lighthouses are far from obsolete. For keepers stationed on Pulau Pisang, deployments last 10 days at a time, making time away from loved ones part of the job.
16: For me, the challenge is missing my family. This is the biggest challenge.
14: The job also comes with a rare privilege, living and working in some of Singapore's oldest maritime landmarks.
15: I myself love beautiful old buildings. It's not often that one gets to have this opportunity
16: to stay in a heritage building.
15: Beautiful heritage buildings. Some of them is close to a couple of centuries old.
5: And still to come. Less than 5 months before BTS returns to Singapore, and armies are setting sail.
17: Maybe do something ridiculous that I would never do.
18: It's just been on my bucket list for the longest time. On my last day, I've done many crazy things. I spent all of it looking forward to seeing you.
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0: Different faiths, one celebration. More than 2,000 people gathered to mark Singapore's commitment to racial and religious harmony.
1: Om Sarvesham.
0: Starting with an opening prayer led by 9 religious representatives, the evening turned into a celebration of Singapore's multicultural heritage with a display of performances from 4 self-help groups. The annual event is held in conjunction with Racial Harmony Day in July, with this year's focus on the traditions and values that shaped Singapore's identity. I call it a fan economy. Communities of supporters with the spending power to strike deals on their own. In Singapore, one travel agency teamed up with local BTS fans to launch a sold-out cruise party. Ivy Chuk with more.
2: Ever been to a fan event where the artist isn't even here? Well, I'm about to find out because this is the BTS themed cruise and the band is nowhere near Singapore. Let's go.
3: BTS's concert in Singapore is in December, more than 5 months away. For the group's fans here, also known as ARMY, the party has already started. And the planning began months ago.
4: Shaza from Azza Travel, she's also an ARMY. She approached us and she actually worked together with Royal Albatross before, and I think she had this idea. Actually the Royal Albatross ship really resembles the one in the Slim music video. So she approached us around March, end of March, when the album dropped, with that idea.
3: With 2 other partners, the fan club says the event is its largest collaboration to date. And more than 100 fans also came on board.
5: The moment that Boradot Singapore posted about the event, I immediately booked the tickets because I'd never think twice because it's BTS.
6: With the props, with the scene, with the ambiance itself, I think it really hits the spot.
7: We are inspired by the music video, so I went with the sailor outfit.
8: Actually, we were counting the days. We were like, okay, 1 month to go, 2 weeks to go, 1 week to go, and it's tomorrow.
3: Tickets were priced at 128 Singapore dollars. Analysts say such communities are increasingly a new profitable market segment, with fans seeking memorable experiences even if the artist isn't present. Businesses are also setting up and paying attention as a way to put a new spin on existing offerings.
9: So we are known as a luxury product, as for dinner cruise and all that. And they said that they wanted to do this BTS fan club event. So we thought, okay, you know, it's a great opportunity, and they wanted it to be a daytime event. So we said, okay, let's do it. Yeah. So so that's why you know, this is our first, actually our first customer that do the entire ship buyout.
2: It's not just about taking photos and doing things, it's actually more about finding people who have the same passion, the same interests as you.
3: The travel agency that helped plan the event says the shared interest means fans are willing to sign up, even if it means coming alone.
10: Like, we were a bit worried, like, you know, like in terms of taking photos, like we were all ready to like assist them to take photos, but then eventually we see that they actually make friends with each other, that they take photos for each other.
3: One analyst says contemporary fandoms are not passive consumers anymore.
11: When the fan base and the company together, they create the event. It's very engaging, very interactive. It's making sure that actually this is going to work, right? Because when you involve the fans, they know the market, they know what they want. They want actually the context very well. So I think it's a brilliant idea. It's part of co-creation, co-creating with the fans.
3: Another analyst adds that such events build anticipation, a chance for fans to dive in and connect with the idols even before they arrive on our shores.
0: That's Singapore Tonight, and if you're watching us in Singapore, do stay on for the latest highlights from the quarterfinals of the FIFA World Cup. Good night.

Spain and Belgium played out an enthralling World Cup quarterfinal at the entertainment capital of the world. The opening goal for Spain by Fabian Ruiz at the half-hour mark, the first of many plot twists in this match. Having dramatically knocked the US out in the last round, Belgium's star from the game, Charles de Ketelaere, shone again here in Los Angeles, stamping his mark with the equalizer in the 41st minute to send both sides into the break at 1-1. Another star for Belgium, Real Madrid stopper Thibaut Courtois, was a huge obstacle in goal, stopping a Spanish side that dominated the match from getting the ball past him. Until the 33-year-old was forced off injured in the 71st minute, giving Manchester United's Sonny Lammens his World Cup debut. But it would be another player off the bench who would prove decisive again. Spain's Mikel Merino, who came on for Dani Olmo in the 86th minute. Having capped his cameo in the last round with the winner in a 1-0 victory against Portugal, Merino struck again here after just 2 minutes of coming on. Lammens spilling a shot from distance right into the path of the Arsenal midfielder to slot in for another late winning goal. 2-1, a dramatic final twist to end Belgian hopes of repeating their run to the Final Four in 2018. Spain head to the first semi-final since winning the World Cup in 2010 and play France next in Dallas, the latest chapter in one of football's fiercest rivalries.

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6: India's AI boom is gathering pace and demand for training is soaring as professionals race to stay competitive in a rapidly changing workplace. But are these courses worth the investment? We examine on the next Asia First.

0: What would you do if it was your last day?
1: I want nothing but memorable moments.
0: Like, play dress up with the most important dress of your life. Ah! And who would you spend it with?
2: So I decided to do this show because it's actually a question that I've had many, many times with myself.
0: We live for so many things. We live for the paycheck. We live to please our parents.
1: On my last day, I've done many crazy things. I spent all of it looking forward to seeing you.
0: This is my last day.
2: My name is Ryan Tan. I'm the national kata male champion for Singapore. I've been competing since 2023, and I've won about 3 or 4 gold medals. Okay, welcome to my room. Okay, let me show you all of my medals. My most prized possession would be this one, which I believe was won in the year 2025. This one was a pretty big deal to me because I had lost the previous competition. So I had to wait a whole year for a second chance.
3: I 100% consider karate to be one of the things that changed my life because before this, I was always very reserved, and it was through karate that I started to see my body is capable of certain things. So dreams are achieved really just based on effort and discipline. I shouldn't be afraid to dream of bigger things. In the world of karate, they always say pay it forward. Since today is my last day, it's very important to me that I pay it forward. Hi, on my count. Hi, left hand up. I've had the opportunity to come in to teach the kids' class for about 1 or 2 years now. I've mostly been assisting in the classes. Today is the first time I'm taking a class myself, so I want to teach something a bit more personal to me. I did my move. I will lose balance. How do you think this makes me feel when I move like this? Nervous worry. It's happened to some of you before. Okay, let's come up. Come up. I want to teach the art of balancing.
4: So I want you to imagine like you're a statue.
3: If there's one thing that I want to impart onto them before I'm gone forever, I guess it will be this one life lesson. That when they lose balance in karate, they will know what to do to declutter their mind and to focus on what needs to be done.
4: Stick the landing and jump. Come on, look up.
3: Bring your head down to the floor, touch the floor. Nope. And jump.
5: Sensei Ryan taught how to balance and be confident wherever you are. I don't want it to be lasting.
4: Just have this concept in mind every time that you have problems with balancing, okay?
6: If it was Sensei Ryan's last day teaching, I would like to tell him it was thanks to him that I improved a lot in karate and won.
4: From here, don't just move forward. Drop down.
3: Now that I've come in to try teaching,

0: I've come to realize how fun it can be, how rewarding and fulfilling it can be as well. I hope to be in a stage where I will spend and dedicate all of my time to just teaching and training on my own. Do you guys feel like you've learned something useful today?
1: Yeah.
0: It'll take time, okay? It'll take time to get used to it. Okay? To this day, I lose my balance as well, okay? So when you lose your balance in life, don't be too upset. All right, 1, 2, 3, let's go! Let's go!

0: Songwriting is the thing that helps me truly express how I feel. It helps me be the most honest that I can possibly be.
1: Life goes on till you lose control.
0: I am Daphne Koo. I'm a musician, artist, singer-songwriter, daughter, sister, fur mom, multi-hyphenate. But yeah, I do a lot of things and I love my life.
1: I say you are not like the rest, it's a first.
0: I wrote Worry around 2017, and it was at a time where I wanted to get serious about relationships. I took a good hard look at myself and realized that I don't even know if I like myself. It was my love letter to myself to say that you are exactly where you're supposed to be, and there is a time to worry and there is a time to let go of that worry.
1: Life goes on till you lose control.
0: It is music that I want to put in the world that can be a part of other people's lives. For my last day, it would be very poignant to work with Leonard again because it feels like a full circle moment.
2: Hey,
0: he's fine. Leonard Sousse, producer from Snakeweed Studios, the first studio I interned at, was very monumental to my career and my life.
3: He's a mentor, he's a friend, he is someone I deeply admire and look up to.
2: Yes.
3: Okay. So I spoke to Leonard about rearranging Worry.
0: Leonard doesn't always have the top of the line equipment, and somehow the music just gets made, and that fundamentally was so important because left to my own devices, I probably wouldn't like get anything done.
2: But I love that chord change.
0: Thank you.
2: When I first met Daphne, I knew that she was from Singapore Idol. Already, she had a knack for writing like really good songs. She was 16 or 17. It's hard for someone at a young age to you know, like deal with fame, popularity, and come out from that idol phase and be, you know, an independent musician. I love the fact that she, you know, has not given up. Like, she's gone through so much. She's lived in different parts of the world all by herself, just struggling but still trying to achieve that dream. I saw her at her lowest, and then she never gave up. She was always a fighter.
3: On my last day, First of all, I thought about working on Worry.
2: I feel that it comes across as being honest, but somehow it doesn't elevate the feel of the chorus. And I asked this string quartet to come in, and then maybe, you know, like that part where you go up, da da da da da da, is where, you know, the strings can actually carry you, lift you even higher.
3: Yeah, yeah. I love that.

0: I feel really lucky because I've never thought about doing this song with real strings, because you know I'm pretty limited to whatever my own budget is. So this is honestly like a dream come true for me. So the end of section A, it should also go down, and then the final chorus should be a down chorus, as soft as you can go, very like floaty.
1: I'm super excited that we are gonna go and perform the song in a place that I have never been to, never, let alone performed in. That's the one! So I had actually wanted to go to Berklee before I joined Idol. So I was saving up for like a year. And so that's how I ended up going to Berklee, and that also was another major milestone in my music life and career. I did a full year and then got diagnosed with cancer. And it was a huge wake-up call for me. I could have died and not ever seen my family ever again. 13 years later, thank God I'm still okay. But if I had like a full 24 hours before I died, I definitely want to spend time with my mom. Maybe do something ridiculous that I would never do on my own or on a day-to-day basis. Like play dress up with the most important dress of your life.
2: Ah! AI made this Philippine worker 15 times more productive. So why hasn't her pay gone up? And the hotter it gets, the less he earns. Plus, he didn't invent a new product, he found a better way to sell it. On Money Mind, Wednesday on CNA.
3: From traders.
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10: Is that the best you can do?

0: the health scares that I've had in my life, two major ones, which would be the cancer in 2012, and then the autoimmune, which was 2025, I got diagnosed. It definitely made me think about, what if I don't make it tomorrow? My greatest source of comfort during this time was definitely my mom. Because my mom has survived breast cancer, naturally just being a huge encourager to me. On my last day, I definitely want to spend time with my mom. I definitely carry a little bit of shame, like after going through cancer and knowing that she had to go through that, definitely regret that I didn't like ask or poke a little bit more to find out if that was something I could have supported her in. But what is the significance of Botanic Gardens? Because you used to come here a lot, like every morning.
1: I didn't share much about my journey. I don't know how you all will handle it. My oncologist encouraged me to walk here. I make sure that I come every day because it's good for me. And it's good not only physically, but mentally and emotionally as well. And because your daddy flies so much when he comes back, I don't want to say, hey, you know, today I went chemo and I felt sick and I this and that.
0: Why? I still don't understand why. Maybe, but I understand why.
1: Maybe it's my old, you know, we are come from a different school. Like, you know, when your husband come back, you don't want to burden them. And he works so hard. Yeah, and then like, how come nobody go with me to chemo?
0: I guess I just feel bad that I didn't get to be there for you at that time.
1: It's okay. You're so young. You're 14. I'm sorry I didn't share a lot.
0: But I'm glad that we talk even more now. If it really was my last day, then I would, you know, want to celebrate my life with you. You have supported me with your whole heart, and even if I could choose my mom, I would still choose you.
1: Aww. So,
0: thanks, Mom. I love you.
2: So when I was about 3 or 4 years old, I was diagnosed with non-Hodgkin lymphoma. Doctors were asking my parents to assume the worst. But honestly, I don't remember any of it. I get one or two flashes in my head of me in the hospital bed, looking to my left in the middle of the night and seeing my mom sleeping on the couch next to the hospital bed. They hid this information from me when I was young. I couldn't appreciate it at the time. Only as I get older and I look back that I realize what kind of things they had to put themselves through just to like bring this family to where it is today.
3: I've never really asked my mom why she's kept it from me.
2: On my last day,
3: I don't want to leave any stones unturned.
2: Do you remember how you told me that I got cancer?
4: Secondary school, right?
2: Yeah, yeah. When I was sec 3.
4: Yeah.
2: Then I got caught smoking in the toilet.
4: Yeah, I was so sad.
2: It's because I never take care of myself, that's why you feel the need to say lah.
4: It's not that, because I cannot keep holding the responsibility for you. Yeah, so I want you to know also to take care of yourself.
2: Now, so why do you decide not to tell me earlier?
4: I feel that maybe you will take it very hard, and then I don't know how you will handle if, let's say, you feel that you are not normal from the rest of the kids.
2: Yeah, actually, when I found out about the cancer, if anything, I felt special for a while, right? Because, cancer, I survived it. Then I felt a bit like, oh, okay, maybe my body is strong.
4: Would you want me to tell you sooner?
2: I think you told me at the right place and time. Because if you had told me any sooner than that, I would have been overly cautious and I would have been more worried than adventurous. I have lived a pretty satisfying and fruitful life up until this point, and it's hugely in thanks to you. So I'll let you know that I love you.
4: Yeah.
2: I like to try new things, but not always in terms of physical things, especially when my safety is at risk. I tend to be a bit more cautious because the fact that I have started competing, I've come to realize that it only takes one small accident to really change that trajectory of your competition life forever. Not just competition, but even life forever. That being said, on my last day, I do want to try skydiving.
5: Is it your first time flying?
2: Yes. Something about it since I was very young has just been on my bucket list for the longest time. I think it has something to do with just being weightless and to just free fall.
5: So you want to make sure you can see all of your 10 fingers directly in front of your eyes and elbows off the bench.
6: Very good.
5: When you see this, this means straighten your legs all the way out, open.
2: Okay. If I panic, then what happens?
6: Okay, that's a good question. Smile.
2: Just smile.
6: It helps a lot. You just have to just smile, loosen up your hands a little bit.
2: Okay.
6: That helps.
2: Okay, can. On the last day, I want nothing but memorable moments.

0: After coming out of the thing, I feel like I can fight anything. My biggest takeaway today is not to wait until it's the last day, because a lot of times, I don't think there's going to be any time we'll know it's our last day.
1: Being so focused on my career, I started at like 15, just doing as many gigs, learning as much as I could, releasing as much music as financially was possible. And it was just nonstop. There was no time for relationships. In the event that I reach the end of my life and I never get married, I would love to try on a big white dress. I'm excited to give myself permission to do that at least once.
2: When she told me that she's gonna try wedding gowns, I was really very excited. I'm counting the days and even getting my hair done. It's like a dream come true for me. I mean, which mom wouldn't want their children to get married and have a family of her own? I think I make a pretty cool grandma.
1: Are you guys ready?
2: Yes, more than ready.
1: Does it make you want me to get married more?
2: It's not whether I want you to get married. I just want you to be happy when you make that decision.
1: My cancer really impacted my relationships. I would never want to put anyone through this. I also would never want to feel like I owed someone for getting me through that. Or worse, them getting me through it and then I die.
2: Make stress free.
1: I don't know if I feel ease now that we've tried on the dresses here, but this is nice. To get to do this is nice.
0: Yeah. So we're at Sentosa today. I really wanted to have one last night out with Eileen, my girlfriend. She's probably my biggest supporter next to my mom. Just because you're done with cancer, it doesn't mean that the side effects have worn off. And I felt almost irresponsible to get someone to be with me and then not be with them in old age, or having kids and then not being there for them as they're growing up. This is my worst fear. But she didn't want this possibility to stop her from having a relationship with me. Our relationship started to blossom after we went on a particular cruise. That's why I picked the boat today. It's so that I can relive how our relationship first started.
3: When we attempt to create a national burger, the stakes are high. Real high. The sambal gotta be on point. And the curry better be iconic. To have a burger we dare call our own.
4: Japan is famous for its food, but after two decades of trying to raise its food self-sufficiency, nearly two-thirds of what Japanese people consume still come from overseas. How did one of the world's great food cultures lose the ability to feed itself? 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
12: What's so nice, huh?
0: Elaine and I have been together now for about 3 years. This is the first time that I've been in a relationship with someone that I can say is my best friend. Only when we went on that cruise with friends.
12: Oh, I think that was the cruise when you thought you had COVID.
0: Yes.
12: That was memorable.
0: On my last day, I want her to know how much she means to me. But yeah, I feel like after that cruise, we came back. Mm. And then it felt like, well, our relationship was now in a different place.
12: Actually, I had to do the pursuing. Ryan more careful and more cautious, and like before doing anything, right, Ryan has to think a lot, like think like 1,000 things, then before he's like, okay, yeah, confirm can. Yeah. Before we got together, he was very worried, like maybe he will die early, will he get cancer, like when he's older, if he have kids, will his kids get cancer? I think he kept talking to me about these issues. Then I was like, why not just ask your doctor? So he went to ask his doctor, and it turns out there was never a worry to begin with.
0: How long would you say it was that you waited?
12: The total timing was 8 years. I didn't actively like pursue him for the 8 years. Maybe sound like a loser. It's more like we were very close and I had a soft spot for him. Then when the time was right, then he also liked me, then we got together. Yeah.
0: This is for you. I do have a card ready for you also. Dear Aileen, today is my last day, and I want to spend the last bit of it with you, who has been there since day one, and here now on my last. On my last day, I've done many crazy things. I've taught my last class, I've relived my childhood with my mom, and I've even gone flying. And yet, I spend all of it looking forward to seeing you, who makes me smile. I love you forever and always. This card is for you to keep. Don't lose it. On the day that I actually die, maybe I write you another one.
12: No, must say die, like, oh, don't say die already. You won't die, right? Maybe until we're 80, okay?
0: 80?
12: At least 80.
13: Here at the Flyer, it is my first time and I love it. I think one of the things that I wanted to do on my last day was to perform my song Worry live, just as a reminder to myself that I can be beautiful in my brokenness.
14: So I've rearranged the song with Leonard to have like an orchestral version.

0: Performing is definitely something I would want to do on my last day because it's my dream. I think it's been a long time since I gave myself a performance and like gave it my all for me. Spending this time like doing all these things, like the wedding dresses and seeing Leonard and spending time at Snakeweed and performing with the quartet, it reminded me that there is so much life to appreciate. There's so many people that I should spend more time with, and that includes myself. I realized that I don't have to wait for my last day to do these things. I literally have the power to make them happen.
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2: まともになりたい、普通の生活がしたい。37、8年帰ってないので交差してます。
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1: ジョハツサンデー on CNA。
6: In the morning, as Asia wakes up to a new day, get up to speed with major events shaping lives in the region and other parts of the world.
7: Putting things in perspective with eye-opening reports and expert analysis as a new era of global politics breeds power struggles and shifting alliances.
6: We get to the heart of the matter and take stock of the issues you're invested in with on-the-ground reports and wall-to-wall coverage. Viewing it all from a regional lens because we put Asia first.
8: So, what's the plan?
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10: Headline news this hour. Malaysia's Election Commission declares that Barisan Nasional has won the Johor state election. A total of 172 candidates contested in an election seen as a key test of the unity of Prime Minister Anwar Ibrahim's coalition government. CNA's Afifa Arifin joins us live with the latest from Johor Bahru. Afifa, give us an update on the numbers.
11: That's right. So according to the Election Commission's official results, Barisan Nasional has 35 seats compared to Pakatan Harapan getting 6 seats. But earlier this evening, the Election Commission had already declared Barisan Nasional as the winners of this election after securing 29 seats, the magic number needed to form that simple majority. Behind me, I know we're blocked by members of the media here, but on the stairs in front of them is the entire slate of Barisan Nasional leadership, including Barisan Nasional Chairman Ahmad Zahid Hamidi. And he had said that the strong mandate given to Barisan Nasional, it promises that it will perform even better in the next elections. On the other hand, Pakatan Harapan, its election director Amiruddin Syahri, has said that this is a democracy and this is a decision made by the people, and that Pakatan Harapan will act as a strong check and balance in the state government. So let's have a listen to what both of them said earlier.
12: Dan saya yakin dengan pembentukan kerajaan negeri atas kenan tuanku, Barisan Nasional tetap menjalin kerjasama dengan kerajaan perpaduan di Putrajaya, dan kerjasama ini di mana kita yakin akan dapat membuahkan hasil bukan hanya untuk kerajaan negeri tetapi kerajaan persekutuan.
13: Definitely that we have to go back to our war room and our strategy rooms to make sure that we identified what the real issues. Again, so repeat about Saudara Khalid sebut tadi, state elections and generation have a different point of view and have a different mode and different vibes.
11: So the election commission's official results, as I said earlier, 35 seats there for Barisan Nasional. So now we'll still have to wait for the results for all 56 seats to have a clearer picture of this Johor state election. I mean, for Barisan Nasional, it remains to be seen if they can get three more seats to get a two-thirds majority, or can they surpass the 40 seats that it won in the 2022 election. Similarly, for Pakatan Harapan, six seats right now, but can they get the remaining seats to maintain what it won, the 12 seats back in 2022. So we'll have a clearer picture. I will bring you the latest when we have them.
10: Many thanks for that update, CNA senior correspondent Afifa Arifin in Johor Bahru. And that is the latest from the CNA newsroom.

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3: AI made this Philippine worker 15 times more productive. So why hasn't her pay gone up?
4: ऐसा लगता है कि हम लावे के अंदर घुस रहे हैं.
3: And the hotter it gets, the less he earns. Plus, he didn't invent a new product. He found a better way to sell it. On Money Mind, Wednesday on CNA.
5: From traders.
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7: 真正做扎根在这个地方做制造业的，实际上并不是很多。
5: Local communities transformed.
8: I say I came in as a cat and now I'm a lion.
5: What's behind China's new chapter in South Africa? Wednesday on CNA.

0: know there's a river in here?
1: No other country can let you see the bottom of a river.
0: And what was around the bend?
2: It actually swerved 30 degrees to the right.
0: What's natural becomes surprising.
3: First time I see.
2: Oh, is it? Water. First time, right?
3: Clean water.
2: Yes.
0: Our rivers were once open waterways used for hard work and tough living.
4: The river's location made it ideal for traders to moor their vessels under houses.
5: And as the population grew, the rivers became dirtier.
6: Sometimes you will find dead body.
7: Whatever you do, drop straight into the water.
0: A source of stories about predators and prisoners, of life and death, and brave endeavors. Now, the rivers are hard to find.
1: The source of the Singapore River is actually further west.
0: Take a ride back to the life and stories of our lost rivers. Watch Lost Rivers on demand at cna.asia.
8: When you do not know someone, it is easy to notice the obvious. But there is more to us than that. If you could look beyond our disability, would you care to see, hear, and know us?

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3: Oh, sini juru kena
7: Over 3,800 workers retrenched in the first quarter of this year, the highest in four quarters.
8: The moment I left, everything is replaced by AI.
7: Are there employers using AI as an excuse to fire people?
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7: If I'm going to go on this AI bandwagon, how long it's going to take me? Just give it to me, guys, I can take it.
10: For once, the middle-aged folks like us have an advantage.
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12: Tiger Brokers Singapore presents. 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

0: Japan is famous for its food, but after two decades of trying to raise its food self-sufficiency, nearly two-thirds of what Japanese people consume still come from overseas. How did one of the world's great food cultures lose the ability to feed itself? 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
5: In a remote village 2,000 meters above sea level, Sri Sibigaon Primary School in Nepal has a rather unconventional curriculum. Besides subjects like English, math and science, students are also taught the basics of mountain climbing. The students here are ethnically Sherpas. With many growing up to work as mountain guides, the school believes that starting young will give the children a head start in their career. With no government funding, lessons are conducted by volunteers. They teach for 1 week a month before returning to their day jobs as mountain guides. When one leaves, another takes their place. The students start their training scaling a nearby rock face, working their way up to a much higher climb by the end of the school year. This initiation in mountaineering has shaped the children's aspirations, with many now dreaming of climbing Mount Everest.
6: So, what's the plan?
7: Hey, Mercedes, let me dream.
8: Headline news this hour. Malaysia's Election Commission declares that Barisan Nasional has won the Johor state election. A total of 172 candidates contested in a poll seen as a key test of the unity of Prime Minister Anwar Ibrahim's coalition government. CNA's senior correspondent Afifa Arifin has the latest.
9: So according to the Election Commission's official results, Barisan Nasional has 35 seats compared to Pakatan Harapan getting 6 seats. But earlier this evening, the Election Commission had already declared Barisan Nasional as the winners of this election after securing 29 seats, the magic number needed to form that simple majority. Behind me, I know we're blocked by members of the media here, but on the stairs in front of them is the entire slate of Barisan Nasional leadership, including Barisan Nasional Chairman Ahmad Zahid Hamidi, and he had said that the strong mandate given to Barisan Nasional, it promises that it will perform even better in the next elections. On the other hand, Pakatan Harapan, its election director Amiruddin Syahri, has said that this is a democracy and this is a decision made by the people, and that Pakatan Harapan will act as a strong check and balance in the state government.
10: Dan saya yakin dengan pembentukan kerajaan negeri atas kehendak tuanku, Barisan Nasional tetap menjalin kerjasama dengan kerajaan perpaduan di Putrajaya, dan kerjasama ini di mana kita yakin akan dapat membuahkan hasil bukan hanya untuk kerajaan negeri tetapi kerajaan persekutuan.
11: Definitely that we have to go back to our war room and our strategy rooms to make sure that we identified what the real issues. Again, saya repeat about Saudara Khalid sebut tadi, state elections and general election have a different point of view and have a different mode and different vibes.
8: At least 15 people have been killed after a speedboat carrying Indian tourists capsized off Vietnam's Phu Quoc Island. The boat was carrying 36 passengers when it overturned about 400 meters from an island. Initial assessment suggests heavy winds and high waves may have caused the boat to capsize. Nearly 2 million people have been evacuated across China as authorities brace for Typhoon Barbi and further flooding. The storm is expected to make landfall early on Sunday in the eastern province of Zhejiang. The storm had earlier battled northern Taiwan and Japan's Okinawa Islands. And that is the latest from the CNA newsroom.

0: I just arrived in Hangzhou, home to Alibaba, and now the lair of the six little tech dragons, including DeepSeek. Booking a ride from the train station to my hotel, something already feels different.
1: I need to pick Hangzhou West Station P2. That's my pickup point. When my car arrives, the license plate will appear on the screen there. It will show me where the car is in the parking lot.
0: No curbside chaos, no scrambling for my ride. A tech solution to keep things neat.
1: Colour me impressed. This is tech city indeed.
0: Join me on CNA Correspondent as I find out how Hangzhou, once known for its lakes and legends, is becoming known for tech. Along the way, I get an uncomfortable health reading from an AI machine. Meet a robo road sweeper with a bashful charm. And kick a dog in the name of science.

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1: Power tunnels in Singapore, and they're hardly alone. In 2024, Deep Robotics captured nearly one-fifth of the global market for four-legged robots. Not bad for a startup that was just 7 years old then.
2: 这个地方其实就是我们用来给机器狗进行路面测试的地方，是闭面站的一些典型的路面工况，比如说镂空的工业楼梯。 那么狗现在就是叫做强化学习的一个步态，在这种步态下面的话，它能够自主的去根据不同的路面条件去调整自身的平衡。我可以踢它一脚，它真的会平衡吗？是的，它现在的整体平衡能力非常强，您可以试一下。真的啊？对。哎呀！哦。It's
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1: from the local government, there's another X factor in Deep Robotics' DNA, one shared by many startups here.
2: 浙江大学其实对我们和我们公司有非常大的渊源，首先我们的创始人和联合创始人都是来自于浙江大学，我本人当然也是，当然我们和浙江大学有很多的相关的一些合作。浙江
1: University takes its name from the province that Hangzhou calls home. Since China is opening up, Zhejiang has been known for its thriving private enterprises. In 2023, Chinese President Xi Jinping even gave the province a prestigious title, pioneer in propelling the Chinese path to modernization. Like the province, Zhejiang University also plays in the big leagues, not just in China, but globally. In 2005, it ranked 8th in the world among universities for patents filed. It is also among the world's top 4 universities for AI research output. It's no wonder Zhejiang University is such a breeding ground for the flowering of tech startups. Out of the 6 tech dragons of Hangzhou, 3 have founders who are alumni of Zhejiang University. They are DeepSeek, Deep Robotics, and ManyCore. But what about the other 3 dragons or even other startups with no links to Zhejiang University? What explains their success? I'm hoping this man may have the answers. He's a Hangzhou veteran who has helped shape the city's startup scene, connecting founders to funding through events such as this one, the All Blossoms Conference. Zhou Kaiping is the head of the association behind this annual gathering. But instead of meeting me at some tech park, he suggested a rather scenic venue, the riverside along Hangzhou's Qiantangjiang.
3: 不是带我来这里看风景吧？啊，确实，这条江特别特殊，它是原来古代2500年前吴越的分界线，江两边地理的位置是非常的不一样。江的南面属于越国，它那边更多的是山区，资源平缓，土地不够，它也到山里去打猎，大家海里捞鱼，所以会造成比较冒险风格。而我们的这边的江的北面是吴国，大量的是平原，非常适于农耕文化，理性的农民，你勤劳。 你去种地，它就很多的收益。现在的创业就需要继续要理性，又需要我们刚才的冒险的精神。这钱塘江恰好是我们刚才的理性跟冒险这两种文化的交融的地方，让这个城市你看不断的冒出一些伟大的这个企业，阿里巴巴、网易或者六小龙都在这个城市。
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8: Over 3,800 workers retrenched in the first quarter of this year, the highest in four quarters.
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0: Hangzhou is a historical city of such renown that it is a setting for many Chinese novels and folklore.
1: The most famous of them all, Bai She Zhuan, or The Legend of the White Snake. As the story goes, Duan Qiao, or the so-called Broken Bridge behind me here on Hangzhou's West Lake, was the stage where Madame White Snake first fell in love with a young man.
0: A thousand-year-old tale of forbidden love. A snake monster at its center, a monk standing in the way. Maybe that's Hangzhou's DNA. Ancient, unconventional, rooted in tradition, yet always ready to remake it. The next entrepreneur I'm meeting embodies that character.
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0: 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Spurred by government incentives, the city is now home to more than 500 AI companies. So while his team tries to get AI to practice traditional Chinese medicine, across town, another company is attempting to build a versatile brain for robots.
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0: This Alibaba Zhejiang University effect reaches far beyond its own alumni. John Lin is one example.He's the founder of an e-commerce supplier for dentists.
1: 看来你们的仓库几乎已经遍布中国，
3: 全国有13万的诊所，我们有11万的诊所是我们的客户。
0: As his platform neared market saturation, John Lin turned to dental customization in 2024. Aligners, implants, and more. He never worked at Alibaba, but says it shaped his mindset.
3: 就受到了很多阿里文化的外溢，或者很多阿里朋友的沟通，才想到了把牙科材料做到了网络来销售，运营的方式、服务的方式，包括全国我们建立这种前置仓的模式，直播推广的软件的开发呀、大数据的挖掘呀、人才的吸引啊，都是得益于阿里有关的体系的。
0: Meantime, Alibaba has grown from e-commerce into cloud, AI, and beyond. 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

0: AI made this Philippine worker 15 times more productive. 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
4: 为什么你们会选择在杭州推行你们的测试呢?
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3: Things move fast here. A month after our interview, AQ was upgraded and rebranded AFU in the mainland China market, although AQ was barely 6 months old. In Hangzhou, that's the pace. In 2025 alone, Hangzhou saw about a dozen major AI model launches or upgrades, six from DeepSeek, four from Alibaba Quant, and two from Ant Group. My next stop hopes to feed that fire. An unusual exchange, not for stocks, gold or oil, but for data.
4: 中国有句谚语叫做巧妇难为无米之炊。那么我们其实在做人工智能产业的时候，特别在训练一些agent模型的时候，也会发现除了算力、算法以外，数据尤为重要。这个数据的质量的好坏以及它的规模，也决定了这个最后出来的这个模型的一个质量。如果没有这个交易所的话，如果一个企业要用某种数据，它会经历怎样的困难？ 第一个最关键的是一个合规的问题，逐步大家都对这个数据的流通安全、隐私，包括涉及到国家安全这些，都会越来越重视。数据产品的挂牌交易是需要经过交易所的一套严格的合规的一个认证体系。那么至少在目前的阶段之下，能帮助企业去判断这个数据在交易过程中会不会有一些合规的风险。
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3: 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Within the park is the headquarters of a venture capital fund founded by an Alibaba co-founder. Meeting me today is managing partner Liu Yiran, a former Temasek investor behind early bets in Xiaomi, Meituan and Didi, and now one of China's top venture capitalists.
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6: From speaking to tech entrepreneurs, it is clear that energy, ambition, and talent are found in abundance here. 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So much so that even as we speak, new tech legends are being born.To write the next chapter of Hangzhou's remarkable story.
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8: From traders,
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10: 真正做扎根在这个地方做制造业的，实际上并不是很多。
8: Local communities transformed.
11: I say I came in as a cat and now I'm a lion.
8: What's behind China's new chapter in South Africa? Wednesday on CNA.

Hi guys, my name is Costello R. Spencer, and I have been given this rare chance to host this show called A Street Like This. As the title suggests, I'll be exploring Asia in search of streets that have undergone a renaissance of sorts. And maybe, just maybe if I'm lucky, I'll experience my own little rebirth on my travels.

0: Kerang Road was the first ever road to be built in Thailand in 1864. It was the city's original commercial district and was home to some very iconic buildings like the Grand Postal Building and the Siam Commercial Bank. Even though the road's importance gradually declined in the early 20th century, today it seems to be undergoing a creative renaissance.
1: So is that it?
2: In my defense, that's all I could find online. We have to go down to find out more.
1: So what's stopping you?

0: I want to take you back to the 160 years ago when the King Rama the Fourth toured that new road. So he think about the name of the road. So he named the road is Charan Grum. Charan is mean like glory. Grum is mean capital or city. So Charan Grum is mean the glory capital. The Thailand Creative and Design Center we call TCDC. If you are in the design business or you are the creative people, you can come there and you can search all the knowledge that already include inside the TCDC Center.
1: Here we are. Hi.
2: Hi. Hello.
1: Hello.
2: Hello. Welcome to Fab Cafe Bangkok.
1: Thank you. You must be Jane.
2: Yes, that's right.
1: All right. So tell me what you guys do over here. What do you have over here?
2: Okay. So we have like 5 type of machines that they can come and learn how to use it and then use the machine to do their work.
1: Right.
2: Like we have the sublimation machines for fabric printing.
1: Okay.
2: Then we have 3D printer, different kinds.
1: Yeah.
2: Yes. With you can see their showcase here. This is like SCD 3D printer with cement.
1: This was 3D printer.
2: That's right. That's right.
1: Now what's this guy?
2: Oh, this guy. So we call it 3D gateway.
1: So this is a 3D camera.
2: Yes. That's
1: that takes like
2: 120 pictures all together in the same time, and then they will use the software that to like collage every single photo into one 3D model.
1: Can I try it?
2: Of course.
1: Whoa, that's crazy. Oh my God, it looks exactly like me. It is me. Jane, can I 3D print this?
2: Of course. Yes, you can 3D print it in like smaller size, your size, or like bigger than that. Yeah.
1: Wow.
3: Now the TCDC occupies 5 floors of the Grand Postal Building, which is as grand as the name suggests. The building dates back to 1940, just 1 year after Siam became Thailand. And relocating the Thailand Creative and Design Center here was no fluke. It was all part of a bigger campaign to establish a creative district along Charan Grum Road.
1: So what's next?
4: Yes, it's a tattoo. This one is a printer, tattoo printer. You can print on the body. We combine the tattoo with the extended realities. Like you can play with the AR when you print the tattoo.
1: Oh, wait, so I get a tattoo.
4: Yeah.
1: And then what do I do?
4: You can play on the Instagram. It's like a filter and you can play with the interactive effect.
1: Oh.
4: Each one have a different effect.
1: Oh, cool. And these are the designs?
4: Yeah, we also have a 4 design from the tattoo artist. And the 4 is from illustrators.
1: Jane, how did you come up with these kind of ideas?
2: Okay, so we try to find the application for extended reality. Because you know, after the metaverse things, like people try to play around with it, but then people not willing to go and live in the online. They want to connect to the real world.
1: Yeah.
2: So that's why we try to think of the things around us that we can apply this technology onto it.
1: So what you're trying to do is you're trying to bring the metaverse to the physical world.
2: Right.
1: If I get like this kind of a tattoo.
2: Yeah.
1: And then I use my phone to change the color.
2: Yes.
1: Will it change here?
2: The color of the ink?
1: Yeah.
2: Painting, yes, it's possible. Yes.
1: No.
2: They're already developed, yes. The material scientists, they are doing a very good job on that.
1: What?
3: So I like how Fab Cafe is trying to bridge the digital world with the physical world without leaving anyone behind. And that's awesome. But they are the new players in the street. What about the creative businesses that withstood the test of time? The OGs of this place.
1: Thank you, thank you, thank you, thank you.

0: Are you lost?
1: Maybe. But I smell coffee. Can I get a black coffee?
2: Black coffee?
1: Yeah.
2: Okay, you want to shoot the bean? You saw a bean.
1: All right. So what do you have?
2: You want to local bean or import beans?
1: Local beans.
2: Sour and less sour?
1: Less sour, more chocolatey, spicy.

0: It's all so good. Oh, yeah. Now that's coffee. So when did you first start your coffee shop?
1: The first one is there in the same, yes. It's the core is a coffee stand.
0: At Torrent Grove?
1: Yes.
0: How long have you run this place?
1: This place? About 4 years ago.
0: 4 years only?
1: Yes, this place.
0: And when did you first start, working on coffee?
1: All of my life.
0: All of your life?
1: Yes.
0: You really love coffee?
1: Yes.
2: All right, so Auntie Pim loves the coffee, but not so much the camera. So here's some quick details for the curious. Auntie Pim is 73 years young and has always been a barista. From a single stool coffee stand, she has now upgraded to the upper floor of a 40-year-old warehouse that used to store engine parts. And why? Because the wooden interior reminds her of the home she grew up in.
0: So, what are your memories of Torrent Grove Road?
1: Torrent Grove สมัยก่อนเพราะว่า Torrent Grove มันเป็นถนนเส้นแรกของประเทศไทยมันมีความเป็นยูนิคตั้งแต่โน้นมาถึงนี้แล้วก็มันไม่ได้เปลี่ยนแปลงไปมากมายอาจจะมีตึกสูงอาจจะมีโรงแรมแต่ก็ถ้านับจริงๆไม่เยอะเลยค่ะแค่ 2-3 แห่งเท่านั้นเอง
2: Alright, enough chit-chat. Here's some shots of a very patient Auntie Pim showing me how to weave magic behind the coffee bar.
0: I'll try my own coffee.
3: It's pretty good.
1: Because the bean is very good.
0: What is your favorite part of this street?
1: This soy. Because have street art. All of the soy. It's not far, but...Everything is make me happy.
0: Oh. Auntie Pim is probably the coolest barista I've ever met. I mean, being at her age and still being active, passionate, and entrepreneurial, man, she's such an inspiration. I've been learning so much about the creative renaissance that's been going on Torrent Grove Road. And usually you think, it must be the young people that are bringing out all these new stuff, right?But I guess it just isn't true.
4: Singapore, you've heard of it.
5: But do you know it?
6: Explore our neighborhoods.
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27: This is our only chance.
28: Is that the best you can do?

0: note to self. Never, ever creep up on anyone who is holding on to anything sharp.
1: Hi, Ben. All right.
2: Hi.
1: Nice to meet you. Wow, this is amazing. How long have you been working here?
2: I'm the second generation. I've been working here since I was born.
1: Since you were born? Oh, right.
2: 52 years old.
1: You're 52 years old.
2: My dad been here and do something like a Garuda or every sculpture since he's a young man.
1: Yeah. So this is actually your dad's business and then you took over?
2: Yes, sir. That's right.
1: Wow, but you seem to be doing predominantly Garuda statues. So your father carved Garuda?
2: Yes, but not only Garuda. We do everything like Garuda, Mang, or sculpture, just like a children or something like that.
1: Ah, so anything that's got to do with sculpting?
2: Anything got money, I do.
1: So now you are making one Garuda from, what is this? What material is this?
2: This is the art clay, new material for the new generation.
1: So you will use this to do the design?
2: To do the master one.
0: So what Ben does is this. He uses art clay to carve a prototype, which he then uses to make a silicone mold. Now, once this mold is ready, he can easily pour resin into the mold to churn out Garuda sculptures by the lot.
1: How long does it take to do one?
2: One copy, approximately 30 minutes.
1: 30 minutes?
2: But after that, you have to polish.
1: Polish
2: to
1: the sides and everything.
2: Make it clear and prepare to paint. Wow. It takes a long time.
1: So one because Garuda of this size take how long?
2: One day.
1: Oh,
2: this is a month.
1: How long did this take?
2: 7 months.
1: You were lucky. I guess your father was lucky that you are also interested in Garuda. But you still have to stay in business. How did you manage to stay in business all these years?
2: In the past, my father tam chapot wood, teak wood, one by one. I changed the material. เปลี่ยนจาก หนึ่ง ต่อ 1 เนี่ย ทำมาเป็น fiber glass พอเป็น fiber เนี่ยเขาจะสามารถจะทำได้หลาย copy แล้วก็รวดเร็ว ลูกค้าก็ไม่ต้องรอนาน เพราะสมัยก่อนเนี่ย 1 องค์เนี่ยใช้เวลาประมาณครึ่งปีเอง ก็จะเสร็จหรือปีกว่าอะไรอย่างเงี้ย เขาก็รอไม่ไหว
1: So fiber glass is what we are using?
2: Yes, with resin together. It's lighter than teak wood, than cement.
1: Who takes over the business after you?
2: If I have a lucky, my son. ปัจจุบัน ก็จะหาเด็กหรือว่านักเรียนที่ชอบพวกนี้ยากแล้ว เพราะว่ามันเป็นงานศิลปะที่ใช้เวลา อย่างเงี้ย polish เนี่ยต้องใช้เวลาแบบประมาณเป็นอาทิตย์อย่างเงี้ย เด็กสมัยนี้ชอบความรวดเร็ว แล้วเขาก็ชอบอะไรที่เปลี่ยนไปเรื่อย
1: So you're hoping that maybe your eldest son can help you change the idea of what Garuda means to people and make it more accessible to the next generation. How much has this road changed for you?
2: The road did not change, the people changed.
1: Yeah, of course.
0: Maybe I'll give this a try, if Ben will allow it.
2: I will let you polish first.
1: Polish?
2: For train your patience.
1: Train my patience?
2: Yes, you train.
1: Rude! Okay, come, let me do it.
2: Don't be afraid. Okay. You got a talent.
1: I have.
2: Yes. Spencer, how about a talent?
1: Got the talent, really? I feel it. Wait, he's doing something for me. He's firing me. He's not. Maybe he wants to keep me. Who knows? He's going to bring his work contract.
3: Oh, you're actually 50 years old coin.
2: Oh, the Garuda. Oh, with the Garuda as it's acting.
0: Ben has kindly gifted me a Garuda amulet, believed to have the power of protection for its owner. Or maybe he was subtly telling me to scram. I'll let you decide.
1: I think I'm getting a good sense of Charun Kurung Road. Old or new, it doesn't matter. The creators over here pay homage to both, the past and the future, at the same time.
4: are you supposed to be sending that

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3: ジョハツサンデー on CNA。
4: Over 3,800 workers retrenched in the first quarter of this year, the highest in four quarters.
5: The moment I left, everything is replaced by AI.
4: Are there employers using AI as an excuse to fire people?
6: Absolutely, yes.
4: If I'm going to go on this AI bandwagon, how long it's going to take me? Just give it to me, guys. I can take it.
7: For once, the middle-aged folks like us have an advantage.
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3: This July, when tradition meets transformation, new possibilities take shape.
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11: We should be in your bucket list.
3: From life behind bars to life behind the stove.
11: I'm willing to teach everything.
3: Former offenders step into the demanding world of veteran hawkers, taking on its challenges for a chance to prove that their past does not determine their future.
11: The deal breaker for me is if they go back into their old ways.
3: As the world's demand for clean energy continues to grow, is nuclear power the answer? Unpack the complexities of science, politics and innovation as we explore the role nuclear energy could play in building a cleaner, greener future.
12: What lies beneath the ground here is in high demand, and countries around the world want a piece of it.
3: This July on CNA.
13: When you do not know someone, it is easy to notice the obvious. But there is more to us than that. If you could look beyond our disability, would you care to see, hear, and know us?

0: context, this place is 230 years old and the last of its kind, and it's still standing in Charing Kung Road. So, why am I here? This place has a pool!
1: Excuse me, we're late!

0: Okay, fine. I'm not on a holiday. Work comes first. So, I'm on my way to a studio that is a huge part of Charing Krung Road's new appeal.
1: Hey man, how you doing?
2: Hey.
1: Hi.
2: Yeah.
1: Yo, Bray, nice to see you, miss. All right, well, look at you. What are you doing?
2: I get something when to go out to spray.
1: Oh yeah? All right, man. You've got beautiful space.
3: Charing Krung Road has become a creative district in Bangkok. People who have an idea about the arts, they come here and they think that this is a very perfect to be a place to express their creative. That's why nowadays they changed to become an art hub for the new generation.
1: Why did you choose this street to set up your studio?
2: มันมีทั้งใหม่มีทั้งเก่าแล้วก็มีเรื่องของแบบชุมชนเดิมและชุมชนที่มันมีหลายๆวัฒนธรรมครับผมทีนี้ก็เลยแบบสนใจว่ามันมีความแบบบางทีมันอาจจะดูแบบดิบๆเนาะ
1: We can say that you know, graffiti is a new art form, but besides that, it also has a relatively negative connotation. So how do you negotiate your art form with the public over here?
2: เปล่ามันอยู่ขึ้นอยู่ที่เขาว่าจะเปิดมุมมองในการเห็นอีกมุมหนึ่งของสไตล์นี้ครับผมซึ่งถ้าในเจ้าของของสถานที่เนี่ยฮะเขาให้ โอกาสในการทำตรงนั้นน่ะหลายๆคนที่เป็นอาร์ติสต์ทั้งสตรีทอาร์ตก็ดีหรือกราฟฟิตี้ก็ดีไรเตอร์ก็ดีเขาก็จะได้แบบว่าโชว์ศักยภาพได้เต็มที่ครับ
1: What are we going to be doing now?
2: I think I make a little bit highlight on this one and yeah.
1: So you want me to add to your work?
2: Yes, can.
1: He's got a lot of confidence in me. Okay. All right, let's go.
2: 5-5 dot. Okay, let's go, bro.
1: You sure? Dot and

0: I think I absolutely destroyed Young Prey's work, but hey, he's cool with it. You know why? Because he's a pro, and there's nothing he can't fix. Meanwhile, I think it's time for me to sum up my adventures in Charon Kurung Road.
1: Sawasdee ka! Welcome!
2: Can I just get a yuzu soda? Yes, hi. Oh yes, of course. I didn't just come here for this drink. There's another reason why I'm here. With this street brimming with renewed thirst for all things creative, these kind of spaces have become a normality. You can come here, have something to eat, have something to drink, and oh, paint to your heart's delight. I don't think there's a better way for me to end this episode, but with me painting my impression of Charon Kurung Road.
0: This over here is my expression of what Charon Kurung Road is. A beacon of creativity with a layered history beneath it that is leading the Thai people into a beautiful future.
2: I'm getting really good at this art thing, right? Right, Ovi?
1: Sure.
2: How you want to frame this? I can charge you 4,000 baht.

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2: India's AI boom is gathering pace and demand for training is soaring as professionals race to stay competitive in a rapidly changing workplace. But are these courses worth the investment? We examine on the next Asia First.

0: A business run almost entirely by AI. Is this the future of work? Why these law grads swapped the courtroom for cosmetics? How he turned one business into four income streams. Kerry Wang used to run a design company in Ningbo, China, with seven employees. Today, he runs it all alone, just himself and AI. It wasn't because business dried up. It was because Kerry discovered something surprising. Growing his company wasn't making him richer.
1: 一直有在计算，我发现做了一个7到8人的小团体的公司之后呢，作为设计品类，我没有跑赢自己的那条成本线，也就是说，我去复盘自己的业务跟我自己的收入来说，它没有进行一个增长，反而因为团队大了，业务多了之后，我的生活慢慢的丢失了。Today,
0: AI helps to gather market insights, generate visuals, and prepare presentation decks, freeing him to focus on the work clients still hire him for, creative thinking, and making sure projects are delivered properly.
1: 那这时候是思路，我怎么样给客户看呢？其实这个时候就要用我们的AI，我们把这个图给它放上去，然后经由它的一个关键词的转化，就可以形成这样子的渲染级别的效果图。那以前我们可能需要找到影视公司帮我们制作效果图级别的这个 影视资料的视频呢，一秒就要差不多。我们找过的是800元到1200元不等。那我这里展示的是10秒，那可能就需要到8000。那现在这个视频我们在生成的过程中，它背后的算力，我折合下来像10秒的话，只要6到8元就可以。Kerry's
0: story reflects a broader shift taking place across China. In a MoneyMind survey, almost every respondent in China said AI would replace at least part of their job in the next 5 years. For Kerry, that became a business strategy.
1: 现在呢，我在用的AI呢，基本上就是1+5的形式，是有6位我可以叫AI同事啊。那其中一位呢，就是帮我主要去负责我的类似于我的总助，我所有的内容都会跟他聊，然后他再帮我分派我应该找谁更好。 另外5位呢，就是专业级的，每一位AI可能帮我处理不同的事情。Replacing
0: employees didn't just change how Kerry works, it changed the economics of his business. AI has cut his labor costs by around 25%, while lifting his annual income by as much as 30%.
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0: AI didn't help Kerry find more clients. It helped him do more for each one. Instead of charging for a single service, he can now offer several. 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But replacing staff wasn't simply about saving money. 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
1: 现在我跟AI的工作交流或者是日常的沟通过程中呢，其实是非常轻松以及非常愉快的。为什么呢？就是它减少了很多我跟 比如说像之前团队的时候需要有到不同的培训场景，以及需要有到很多的情绪方面的，我们叫团建的这方面的工作。那当然，这本身是件好事情，但是 AI 这里呢，它更多的就更聚焦你需要它帮你解决的事情。员工或者团队的成长呢，它是需要时间的。我觉得相对而言，最大的成本是来源于时间。我们算过，从一位刚刚大学毕业的同事或者同学进入到我们的团队， 需要6到8个月之后，他才能够开始真正的去加入到实战小组，去服务我们的客户。Learning
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1: Make the right ones even more important. That's why even though he's let staff go, he doesn't believe his own job is at risk.
2: 我现在可以经过短暂的交流，可以带入到客户的情绪，因为你要去了解到客户的需求，这一点是比较重要的。那么另外一块向内呢，其实就是整个组织或者系统性的管理力。那像管理一个组织或者做一个体系的公司呢，其实需要有这样的能力。
3: Hello.
1: Clients know he uses AI. They've never asked him to stop. Instead, he says they still judge him the same way they always have, by the quality of the work.
2: 现在我对客户的收费呢，其实跟之前是一模一样的，是没有进行变动。那当然会有一些新咨询的客户，他可能会觉得你大量的在用 AI， 那你的效率会非常快，你能不能快一点帮我出图，或者说能不能稍微把价格降低一些。那我这边呢，其实会跟他们说，我的价值呢，其实还是在于我的思维层面。那如果说你说因为时间节省了，从而去降低这个设计费呢，它其实也是不太成立的。
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1: Even with AI, Kerry still works 6 days a week. Running a one-person company means every responsibility still falls on him. But AI is helping him work towards something he didn't have before. More time.
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1: 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Not because he thinks people no longer matter, but because AI has changed what he needs people for.
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1: 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It simply replaced the routine.
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1: For years, businesses grew by hiring more people. Kerry chose a different path, replacing payroll with AI. Not to replace human judgment, but to spend more time using it. After the break, they thought law was the safe option. 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
4: From traders.
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7: I say I came in as a cat and now I'm a lion.
4: What's behind China's new chapter in South Africa? Wednesday on CNA.

0: Japan is famous for its food, but after two decades of trying to raise its food self-sufficiency, nearly two-thirds of what Japanese people consume still come from overseas. How did one of the world's great food cultures lose the ability to feed itself? Insight Thursday on CNA.
1: Do you know there's a river in here?
2: No other country can let you see the bottom of a river.
1: And what was around the bend?
3: It actually swerved 30 degrees to the right.
1: What's natural becomes surprising.
4: First time I see
3: water. First time, right?
4: Clean water.
3: Yes.
1: Our rivers were once open waterways used for hard work and tough living.
5: The river's location made it ideal for traders to moor their vessels under houses.
6: And as the population grew, the rivers became dirtier.
7: Sometimes you will find dead body.
8: Whatever you do, drop straight into the water.
1: 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Now, the rivers are hard to find.
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1: Take a ride back to the life and stories of our lost rivers. 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
10: For years, Ming and Ivor thought they knew what their future would look like. Study law, become lawyers. But after graduation, the opportunities they expected never came. Today, they run a growing personal care company. And it all started with learning how to make deodorant at home. The idea came from their own frustrations. Ming couldn't find a deodorant that worked for him.
11: We just Googled how to make deodorants, how to do a natural deodorant at home. So they were like, oh, using this wax lah, using these oils lah, and everything, then you can come up with a deodorant. So when we thought, okay, this is the basic ingredients that you can form a deodorant, but what makes a good deodorant that sells in the market? Then we started to do some research. So we're just comparing ingredients list of each of the good brands, and then we pick out the good and the right one that we want to put in our formula. Then it just ended up to our deodorants.
10: It wasn't all smooth sailing.
11: Yeah, it was like when we tried the deodorant, it was grey, kind of, very grey. And to make things even harder, we are putting it in a sustainable paper packaging. So we started with paper. So if you put in paper, just a little bit of stain from the pouring of the liquid, you cannot use already because customers got complaints. So it's really, really hard for us to come up with the formula, the clean formula, and also the sustainable packaging. Super hard.
10: Ivor wanted a tinted lip balm that didn't make her lips look pale. So she created her own.
11: We thought of, okay, let's come up with some products that actually change our own personal care struggles. We don't have any investors, don't have any mentors. We learn everything online on YouTube. So anything we don't know, we just ask AI.
10: They started experimenting while trying to figure out their careers.
11: Out of the 60 applications, there are only 3 or 4 returned back. I went to interviews and I realised, okay, I don't think I can make it. Nobody called after that.
12: I don't think I expect it to be hard because I think we spent so many years, right, from around 5 to 7 years to study just to get the certificates. So I wouldn't think they're so hard to get a job.
10: Like many families, theirs believed a law degree would lead to a secure future. Years had been spent studying for it.
11: I think we wanted to study law in the first place because our parents and also our peers also told us that lawyers get good money. It's not the right case if you're not really good in the job.
10: Previous experience with dropshipping had taught them that reselling was often a race to the bottom on price. To last, they need to build a brand of their own.
11: I feel like we got nothing to lose because we're already at the bottom.
12: And back then we're still in our 20s. We can just, you know, maybe try this for 1 year and if it doesn't work, then we go for other things.
10: To get started, they pulled together just 1,500 ringgit, around $380. They called their company Higer.
4: Hi, I'm Higer.
13: Hi, I'm Ming.
4: And we are the co-founder of
13: Higer.
10: It's a creative spin on hygiene and the Greek meaning of the root word.
11: If nobody buys, then we use ourselves. So we have like a forever lifetime supply of our own deodorant and lip balms.
10: At first, hardly anyone knew. Even their parents thought they were still focused on law.
12: At that time, I already quit, but I never tell them because I think they wouldn't accept me to be at this bold move.
10: For nearly 2 years, Higer remained a side hustle. By day, they worked. At night and on weekends, they packed orders themselves. Eventually, Ming decided to stop treating Higer like a side project.
12: I told myself, I give myself 6 months time. I will do this full time because all the whiles I'm doing this part time. So I got the part time result.
10: Going full time didn't immediately improve their lives. For years, they paid everyone except themselves.
12: For the first 3 years, everything just go back to business and then to buy more materials, to buy more packaging, to pay for suppliers, to pay for our employee salaries.
11: Very frugal, we're still living in a 500 square feet studio and we still using the same car. Like even that we got like a lot of orders like the first few years, but we feel like we still have to give back to our business.
10: Then came a setback that threatened everything they had built. As orders grew, they outsourced manufacturing, but quality problems soon followed. 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
12: I even drive myself to the manufacturer owner house. And why did this happen? 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
11: It has changed so much because when we first started, we can pour like one day, we can pour like 300 or 400 deodorants. Now it's slowly graduating to a full flow of our operation of the production. Also.
12: Now we can make around 170 something kilo of deodorant.
14: As compared to last time?
12: 10 kg.
11: 10 kg only.
10: The business may have started as a backup plan, but somewhere along the way, it became the future they actually wanted. Still ahead, falling profits forced one entrepreneur to rethink his business. His answer wasn't another shop.
15: Singapore, you've heard of it.
16: But do you know it?
15: Next on Singapore Hour.
10: Snowboarding in sunny Singapore? Here's where you can hit the slopes.
17: If we cannot bring people out to experience it, can we bring that experience in?
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0: This July, when tradition meets transformation, new possibilities take shape. 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
1: Hawker culture is so key to our identity.
0: Where generations of heritage, craftsmanship and flavour are reimagined for a new era.
2: We should be in your bucket list.
0: From life behind bars to life behind the stove.
2: I'm willing to pitch everything.
0: Form offenders step into the demanding world of veteran hawkers, taking on its challenges for a chance to prove that their past does not determine their future.
2: The deal breaker for me is if they go back into their old ways.
0: As the world's demand for clean energy continues to grow, is nuclear power the answer? Unpack the complexities of science, politics and innovation as we explore the role nuclear energy could play in building a cleaner, greener future.
3: What lies beneath the ground here is in high demand and countries around the world want a piece of it.
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11: AI is changing the rules of business. The question is, who is keeping up? And what does it take to make it work? Shaping Tomorrow. An AI story.
12: ...34-year-old Naresh already had something many aspiring entrepreneurs want. His own business, an ice cream shop in one of Singapore's biggest malls. But as the business matured, he noticed something worrying. The profits weren't as sweet as before, and relying on a single source of income suddenly felt risky.
13: My shop's average profit margin in 2024 was between 25 to 28%, but it dropped to like 6% average in 2026.
12: For Naresh, the answer wasn't starting a completely different business. It was finding new ways to sell the same product. Today, what began as a single ice cream shop has grown into four different income streams. And for Naresh, financial security isn't just a business goal. Years after a life-changing spinal cord injury, it's become a personal one too. But has diversification brought him any closer? Naresh sells desserts, one of which is a Hungarian pastry served with ice cream. He launched the business in 2024 with an investment of 260,000 Singapore dollars, just over 200,000 US dollars.
13: For this $260,000, 60% of it was my savings and 40% was an interest-free loan from my family member. And when I was ready to pay back, they told me to use it for my business expansion.
12: The shop was profitable. But as margins tightened, Naresh began looking for another source of income.
13: When I found out that my profit margins were decreasing, I wanted to find a new revenue stream. So I thought of opening an ice cream kiosk so that I can generate more income for my business.
12: But another option caught his eye instead. Soft serve vending machines.
13: So I did my calculations and I felt that opening an ice cream kiosk in a shopping mall in Singapore costs about the same as getting six soft serve vending machines.
12: For roughly the same investment, Naresh could spread his business across multiple locations instead of relying on just one.
13: I spent about $125,000 to set up my five soft serve vending machines.
12: The appeal wasn't just automation, it was flexibility. A machine could be placed in different locations, and if a site underperformed, it could be moved. The goal was simple: build another income stream without depending on a single outlet. The machines became a second source of income. but they also created opportunities for more. As the business expanded, Naresh began franchising the machines.
13: For franchisees, they pay 28,000 per unit, and we do all their cleaning, maintenance, servicing, even the refills.
12: Today, over 30 franchisees own Rolney machines around Singapore. The larger network helps spread operating costs.
13: Servicing costs around like $6,000. But one servicing will be able to service 12 to 15 machines. So when we have like 15 machines, 30 machines, we can spread the cost around.
12: Servicing became another revenue stream. The latest income stream? Event rentals. What started as a single business had become four. Diversification doesn't guarantee bigger profits, but it can offer something equally valuable. Protection when things don't go according to plan. That's something Naresh understands well. In 2011, a motorcycle accident left him with a permanent spinal cord injury. Years later, complications from that injury left him unable to be productive for almost a year. During that period, he wasn't well enough to find a job, yet expenses didn't stop. The experience changed how he thinks about money.
13: So I want to be financially prepared for similar situations if it happens in the future.
12: Many of his long-term medical costs aren't covered by insurance, and that's one reason financial stability is especially important to him. Naresh launched his first soft-serve vending machines about 9 months ago. He hasn't yet recovered the $125,000 Singapore dollars he spent on his original machines.
13: It will take around 16 to 24 months to recover.
12: But the investment has already transformed the business. What began as one income stream has become four. And while financial stability remains a work in progress, Naresh believes he's moving closer.
13: I don't think I have reached financial stability yet, but I'm one step closer to it.

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1: AI made this Philippine worker 15 times more productive. So why hasn't her pay gone up?
2: ऐसा लगता है कि हम लावे के अंदर घुस रहे हैं.
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3: Towering nearly 200 meters above the plains of central Sri Lanka, Sinagiri is one of the country's most striking historical sites. Also known as Lion Rock, this UNESCO World Heritage Site dates back to the 5th century, serving as the royal palace of King Kashipa. Its name is derived from a lion-shaped gateway that once stood at its entrance. Today, only its massive stone paws remain. While much of Sinagiri's architecture has been lost to time, traces of its foundations offer a glimpse of what it once was. The king's delicately carved throne can still be seen today, while ponds with complex filtration systems suggest a level of engineering that was ahead of its time. Following the king's death, Sinagiri was abandoned as a royal residence and later converted into a monastery. Even without its former grandeur, the view from the top is as majestic as ever.

Some 10 million years ago, a primate ate a rotting fruit off the forest floor, altered the genomes of every ape and human that came after, and unlocked our body's ability to consume fermented foods. From lush rainforests to the subtropical valleys of Asia, people have found ways to harness the work of invisible biocultures to transform the exotic fruits of their land into an extraordinary variety of flavors.

South Korea, a land of big, bold, and seasonal flavors. But at its core, Korean cuisine almost always begins with something fermented. Something like the sweet and spicy sauce that coats everything from tteokbokki to fried chicken to the grains of rice in a bibimbap. Gochujang. ...250 kilometers south of Seoul lies Jeolla Province, the warmest place on the entire peninsula, with temperatures hitting 28 to 30 degrees Celsius. The mild climate and bountiful rainfall here is perfect for growing strawberries. Ko Min Kyung is looking for the end-of-season fruits. They're the ones that haven't been picked because they were too small to be sold. Ripened over an entire season, they're incredibly sweet. Instead of throwing them away, the Ko family began using them in gochujang. This is the family's jang-making headquarters. Guardians of hundreds of sauces, fermenting away in earthen pots called onggi. Some made from traditional recipes that have remained unchanged, while others, like strawberry gochujang, are modern twists.

0: 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Add the blended strawberries and slowly cook the mixture into a syrup.
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0: 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It begins with steaming up some glutinous rice.
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0: 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This is the food of microbes. A fermented soybean powder is the starter that kicks off fermentation. Made from soybeans and glutinous rice, it contains naturally occurring bacteria and fungi from the local environment, which makes their gochujang taste unlike anywhere else. A splash of her family's 360-year-old soy sauce, which brings its own set of microbes.
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0: Then it's up to the microbes to work their magic.

This unique landscape is a natural wonder of the Philippines. Carved by wind and water, and covered in vegetation that turns brown in the dry season. They're fondly called the Chocolate Hills. At the foot of the hills, farmers grow a plant essential to the making of this namesake delicacy. Cacao, also known as the food of the gods, only grows 20 degrees north and south of the equator, putting the Philippines right in the cacao sweet spot.

Bohol has a 300-year-long history of cacao farming and chocolate making. The Bohol Chocolate Farm works with independent farmers to boost the island's production, calling their chocolate confectionery Tree to Treats. A raw cacao bean is bitter and slightly acidic and has no way of turning into delicious chocolate without fermentation. What ferments are not the cacao beans themselves, but rather the juicy white pulp, or baba, around them. Farmers pile beans and pulp together. Top them with a layer of banana leaves that carry natural yeast, and cover the box to lock in heat. In this anaerobic or oxygen-deficient environment, fermentation begins. In a week's time, microorganisms would have consumed simple sugars in the pulp and produced carbon dioxide, ethanol, and compounds responsible for those floral and fruity notes in chocolate.

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4: ジョハツサンデー on CNA。
5: Over 3,800 workers retrenched in the first quarter of this year, the highest in four quarters.
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0: Roasting the cacao beans is the first step of chocolate production. At 120 and 140 degrees Celsius, amino acids react with reducing sugars to produce that unmistakable chocolatey aroma. The heat also kills off any contaminants. Throw the beans into this contraption to crack them, splitting the shells from the nibs.

Grinding them releases the oils and fats, and you'll get a paste that can be formed into discs. The locals call them tableya. In Bohol, tableya are often combined with water or milk. Rolling with a wooden stick releases the cacao butter and produces a creamy froth that coats your mouth with every sip. No afternoon snack is complete without the creamy chocolate drink called sikwate. The satisfying beverage that lifts one's spirits at the end of a long day's work.

0: In South Korea, the glutinous rice, which has fermented for 4 days, is ready to be turned into strawberry gochujang. In goes the sun-dried Korean red chili peppers, called gochugaru, that imparts its signature smoky spice to the sauce. A touch of barley syrup for sweetness. And finally, the strawberry syrup. The concoction will sit in their ongis for around 6 months, giving the microbes ample time to turn sugars into alcohol and soy proteins into amino acids. The pot's porous walls emit carbon dioxide to a level favorable to these useful bacteria. It takes 2 seasons for a vat of strawberry gochujang to fully mature. Crimson, thick, and bursting with flavor, its spiciness has been tempered by the mellow sweetness of strawberries. And more importantly,
1: 짜요.
0: A new flavor is born by blending traditional wisdom with innovation.

In Seoul, the dreamy taste of strawberry gochujang has inspired Australian chef Joseph Litgerwood to create a dish that features the flavors of the forest. Some of its raw ingredients come straight from the woods in the outskirts of the city and are somewhat unexpected.

0: known for showcasing traditional Korean ingredients in a new light. 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Together with locally sourced plums, the strawberry gochujang is blended into a syrup, smeared into a thin layer over a smooth surface, and 24 to 48 hours later, at room temperature, the pectin in the plums would help it set into a slice of fruit leather.
1: I'm just going to brush it with the Gisundo dalgi gochujang. That nice spice is going to go really well with the dalgi in that, or with the strawberries. It makes it a lot more softer. Sometimes when you eat raw gochujang, it can be quite strong, especially the back of the mouth. With the dalgi gochujang, it's less intense. In a course menu like this, it's hard to just, especially with this snack, you don't really want to kill the palate, but you still want to offer some nice spice to it.
0: And the final touch, his catch of the day.
2: AI made this Philippine worker 15 times more productive. So why hasn't her pay gone up? And the hotter it gets, the less he earns. Plus, he didn't invent a new product. He found a better way to sell it. On Money Mind, Wednesday on CNA.
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6: I say I came in as a cat and now I'm a lion.
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0: know there's a river in here?
1: No other country can let you see the bottom of a river.
0: And what was around the bend?
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0: What's natural becomes surprising.
3: First time I see water.
2: First time, right?
3: Clean water.
2: Yes.
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0: A source of stories about predators and prisoners, of life and death, and brave endeavors. Now, the rivers are hard to find.
1: The source of the Singapore River is actually further west.
0: Take a ride back to the life and stories of our lost rivers. Watch Lost Rivers on demand at cna.asia.
8: Japan is famous for its food, but after two decades of trying to raise its food self-sufficiency, nearly two-thirds of what Japanese people consume still come from overseas. How did one of the world's great food cultures lose the ability to feed itself? Insight Thursday on CNA.

The dense jungles of Sabah in northern Borneo is a paradise of tropical fruits. April to August is the best season for jackfruit, locally known as nangka. The largest fruit in the world, it can grow up to a meter in length and weigh up to 22 kilograms. They are commercially cultivated in Malaysia to the tune of 30,000 tons a year. The fibrous texture of unripe jackfruit makes it a great substitute for meat. But just as the global plant-based movement is catching on to jackfruit, indigenous tribes have been cooking with it for centuries. The Kadazan Dusun is the largest ethnic group in Sabah, masters of turning wild fruits and vegetables into delicious delicacies. On Sundays, the entire village comes together for lunch. So Madam Joyli, the village elder, is making a crowd favorite, nangka nonsum. Carefully removing its spiky armor, wiping off the sticky sap, to reveal its white flesh underneath, rich in sugar and proteins. Boiling softens the flesh and allows it to better combine with the other ingredients. The term nonsum refers to a method for fermenting meat, fish, and vegetables. It's simple, yet takes practice to achieve perfection. Taro stalks, torch ginger, and spring onions are used here to enhance flavor. But the core ingredient is cooked rice. The Kadazan Dusun are the rice cultivators of Sabah, and the grain holds a special place in their culture and cuisine. Here, it provides sugars for lactic acid bacteria to feed on. Under the right salt and moisture concentration, fermentation takes place. A lactic ferment is one of the oldest and most well-known forms of food processing amongst native people in Malaysia. It extends the shelf life of fruits and vegetables and improves their nutritional and antioxidant properties. Packed into airtight containers, the nangka nonsum sits out at room temperature.

2 days later, its texture has softened, and the fruit has taken on a sour taste because of the lactic acid produced during fermentation. A taste that makes the mouth water, one that the Kadazan Dusuns love. Sauteing the nonsum with local spices and aromatics enhances its flavor. It can serve as a side dish to fish or meat, or be eaten as a main with steamed rice. Postnatal mothers consume a fair bit of this dish to help stimulate breast milk. The crisp, salty, and tangy Nangka Nonsum is brought to the table along with the other dishes prepared by the rest of the village. The community comes together to fill their bellies with food and their hearts with song, living out the old wisdom of the Kadazan Dusun. Celebrate the present. Everything else will be taken care of.

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3: We should be in your bucket list.
1: From life behind bars to life behind the stove.
3: I'm willing to pitch everything.
1: Former offenders step into the demanding world of veteran hawkers, taking on its challenges for a chance to prove that their past does not determine their future.
3: The deal breaker for me is if they go back into their old ways.
1: As the world's demand for clean energy continues to grow, is nuclear power the answer? Unpack the complexities of science, politics and innovation as we explore the role nuclear energy could play in building a cleaner, greener future.
4: What lies beneath the ground here is in high demand, and countries around the world want a piece of it.
1: This July on CNA. 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
5: Good evening, I'm Paul Tseng. Tonight's top stories. Barisan Nasional declares victory in the Johor state election after unofficial results show it has secured enough seats to form the state government. A first-of-its-kind pilot at Spottiswood Park will see nearly 30 resident proposals incorporated into the estate's renewal plans. From AI-generated itineraries to social media recommendations, changing travel habits are reshaping the role of Singapore's tourist guides.

0: Barisan Nasional declares victory in Johor after unofficial results show it has secured enough seats to form the state government. CNA's Afifa Arifin joins us live from the latest from a polling centre in Johor Bahru. Afifa, some official results trickling in. What are you hearing on the ground?
1: That's right, Paul. I'm here at the venue where Barisan Nasional party leaders as well as the supporters are gathered to wait for the results of this Johor state election. And the official results are very slowly trickling in. The election commission had said that the official results could come in as early as 10 p.m. It now says that Barisan Nasional has officially won 9 seats in Pakatan Harapan, 1 seat. Now, Barisan Nasional leaders are here, and earlier they had already declared a victory after their unofficial results had shown that they had secured more than enough seats to form the state government. Barisan Nasional chairman Zaid Hamidi said that with this mandate, Barisan Nasional promises to perform even better in the next term. So let's have a listen to what he said.
2: Dan saya yakin dengan pembentukan kerajaan negeri atas kerana tuanku, Barisan Nasional tetap menjalin kerjasama dengan kerajaan perpaduan di Putrajaya. Dan kerjasama ini di mana kita yakin akan dapat membuahkan hasil bukan hanya untuk kerajaan negeri tetapi kerajaan persekutuan.
1: Now, caretaker Chief Minister Anwar Hafiz Ghazi, who is Barisan Nasional's poster boy in this election, also said that unofficially Barisan Nasional has won more than 40 seats in this election. That's outperforming themselves because in the 2022 polls, they secured 40 seats. And he was thanking the voters for giving Barisan Nasional a strong mandate and that this mandate gives them the strength and the commitment to resolve all of the issues that Johorians have. Meanwhile, also in Johor, on the opposition end, Pakatan Harapan Election Director Amiruddin Shahri also conceded that this is a decision that was made by the Johorians. It is a democratic process after all, and he said that Pakatan Harapan is committed to act as a responsible opposition for consistent check and balances for the whole state and not just in some districts. And he also added that the results here show that the Pakatan Harapan machinery will need to work much harder in the elections, the state elections and the next general elections that's upcoming. So the official result from the Election Commission, as I said, it's still trickling in. We will still have to wait for all the results from the 56 seats to have a clearer picture of what has happened in the Johor State election.
0: Afifa, how significant is this election and what could the outcome mean for the unity of Prime Minister Anwar Ibrahim's unity government?
1: Right, so this is a state election and that doesn't change the balance of power at a federal level in Putrajaya, although Barisan Nasional and Pakatan Harapan are fighting against each other in this election at the federal level. They are still working together under Prime Minister Anwar Ibrahim's unity government. And Barisan Nasional Chairman Zahid Hamidi, we heard earlier, has given the assurance that both these parties, especially Barisan Nasional, will continue to work with Pakatan Harapan in the federal government. But what those results mean is that there could be a shift in dynamics between the parties and the coalitions. What we'll see is that this decisive victory that Barisan Nasional has secured here in Johor basically validates its own decision to contest independently in this state election. It's also seen as an endorsement of what the state government has done over the last 4 years under the leadership of caretaker Chief Minister Anwar Hafiz Ghazi. Nationally, of course, it strengthens Barisan Nasional's position and momentum as it heads into a series of state elections starting in Negeri Sembilan next week. For Prime Minister Anwar Ibrahim and Pakatan Harapan, the benchmark is 12 seats. That's what they need to show that they have consistent performance, failing which there will be many questions raised about just how much they were able to even keep its solid core support base.
0: Many thanks for that update. We've been speaking to CNA senior correspondent Afifa Arifin in Johor Bahru. Nearly 30 proposals by Spottiswood Park residents will be included in the estate's renewal for the first time. MP Fu Che Xiang believes the pilot exercise has proven effective as a first step for future publicly funded neighbourhood renewal programs. Alexander Arnon reports.
3: 3 months ago, residents at Spottiswood Park were invited to reimagine their neighbourhood. They submitted 162 proposals. 6 were shortlisted. Now comes the hard part, voting for which project should be built within the $200,000 budget from Tote Board. Stone seats, pebble

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1: EATS can become a forward-looking model for the rest of Singapore.
2: At the end of the day, a lot of residents who went through the process with us knew a few points. One, we are serious about working with them to implement their ideas. Two, they need to put in a lot of time and give and take as well, because a lot of times to implement the proposal, it may not be that original dream that you had, but it will be a variation of it that everyone can enjoy.
1: The results of the voting exercise are expected later this month. Construction is due to begin later this year.
3: And still to come, our tourist guides are carving out a niche in the age of AI.
4: まともになりたい、 普通の生活がしたい。 37、8年帰ってないので、 交差してます。
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1: For the past 10 years, Jack Zhao has been introducing visitors to Singapore, sharing its history, culture and food. But the job has changed dramatically. Gone are the days of large tour groups arriving on coaches. Today's travellers are increasingly planning their own itineraries, using social media and more recently, AI.
16: Now we have to change because the big tour group is lesser and lesser because the consumer's behavior changed. We can use the old method to do the new package. It's no way. It's difficult to survive. Now it's more competing the market. You still have so many young tourists and more energetic, more knowledgeable, more technique. Better than us.
1: The shift has been felt across the industry, especially among Mandarin-speaking guides.
17: Anecdotal reports, roughly about 50%, as high as 50%. In fact, yesterday I was talking to two tourist guides. One told me that in the month of June, 70% drop. In the month of May, 40%. And that's an English tourist guide. For the Mandarin-speaking one, however, he told me the number is 80% drop in June and 50% in May. So that's a huge drop. And the Mandarin

0: speaking, guys are more heavily affected.
1: To keep up with changing travel habits, Jack has reinvented the way he works. Today, he offers more personalized and niche experiences, from cycling tours to heritage walks and night tours. His personal favorite, private food experiences, through Kampong Glam, Little India and Chinatown, which he says is the quickest way to connect people. And while algorithms can suggest where to eat, he believes they can't replace what makes a great guide.
2: Yes, we have the human touch, a personal walk side by side. So we mingle with the tourists very fast, very soon, and very effectively. And eventually, I will share my personal story, and the tourists will share their own story with us. So we become the friends, and very good friends. And even we, and the tourists, went back to their hometown, we still have keep in touch, and they also recommend, they say this is the best tour guide they ever met.
1: The Singapore Tourism Board adds that technology isn't replacing tourist guides, but giving them new tools to create more authentic and immersive experiences.
0: The main challenge is that now, because the traditional package tours are on the downside, many of them do not have enough jobs to go around, and so they have to resort to their own social media and their own personal experience and the natural market to market themselves.
1: To help the 4,000 licensed guides stay competitive, STB has updated its training framework, encouraging them to build skills in areas such as storytelling, social media marketing and generative AI, so they can continue meeting the evolving expectations of today's travellers.
3: After years of building momentum, Gillman Barracks' growing arts and lifestyle scene faces fresh uncertainty. Tenants fear redevelopment plans tied to future housing projects could undo years of investment. Mohammad Bahajaj with more.
4: At this arts and lifestyle cluster, master tenant Bai Didi says footfall more than doubled in 2025 after seeing little to no visitors 2 years earlier. It credits regular community events and new F&B tenants for bringing more people through its doors. But now, HDB redevelopment plans for Gillman Barracks are making it harder for them to plan ahead.
5: One of the biggest challenges that we're facing right now because of this big news is the ability to draw in new partners, because anyone that comes in is always looking for a long-term investment. So we do actually have one or two spaces that we need to turn around, and we're finding that challenge right now. As master tenant, we sunk in a good six-figure capex. Even in terms of being able to cover for our initial capex, we're looking at least a 30-40% loss already, having to cut short the time frame.
4: While the announcement was expected, art galleries that have been here more than a decade say the impact goes beyond business. The precinct has become a space for youth, families and even budding artists together. Some worry that the move would mean Singapore losing a place where creative talent takes root.
6: More and more awareness are being made of the sort of value of art galleries and the communities that they can build. So we do see a growing footfall that's organic. We are the place where creativity stems, artists' careers are built, education of the public in terms of visual knowledge, even cultural knowledge, history knowledge is built. So we would like to be able to continue to contribute to society. And I think this is something we have to think about, is where else we can go.
4: The Singapore Land Authority says development plans will not shorten any tenancies. It adds that agencies will continue to engage relevant stakeholders, including existing tenants, when it comes to future development plans for the site. For now, galleries such as Art Outreach say they remain committed to Gillman Barracks until 2030. They hope the connections built over the years will continue, even after the redevelopment.
7: We simply need to find a new home where we can continue to deliver our mission while supporting the artists and the community. Personally, I'd love to see the arts continue to be the part of the area. We believe that every neighborhood can benefit from culture, creativity, and places where people can just gather. And I really hope that Gillman Barracks can continue to be a welcoming place for both the arts and the wider community.
4: SLA says it will continue working with agencies to put out vacant units at Gillman Barracks for suitable short-term use until the end of 2029.
3: In the age of GPS, lighthouse keepers may seem obsolete, but Singapore still has a small team maintaining its five lighthouses, guiding vessels through one of the world's busiest shipping lanes.
8: Keeping Singapore's lighthouses running involves much more than making sure the beacon shines. While technology has transformed the job, it has not replaced the need for regular maintenance.
9: We need to make sure that the lenses and also the equipment that operates these lenses, the solar panels and the batteries, are all in tip-top condition. Currently, we only have one lighthouse, which is fully manned on Pulau Pisang. All the others are fully automated.
10: When I first started, the lighthouse is already automated. So, like back in the old days, they use kerosene to lit up the light, the lantern light. For now, we use only our apps, and via Bluetooth. So we just connect it to switch on and switch off the light.
8: Besides Pulau Pisang, the team also travels to the Sultan Shoal, Raffles, Bedok and Horsburgh lighthouses to carry out inspections and maintenance. Modern ships may rely on sophisticated navigation systems, but lighthouses are far from obsolete. For keepers stationed on Pulau Pisang, deployments last 10 days at a time, making time away from loved ones part of the job.
10: For me, the challenge is missing my family. This is the biggest challenge.
8: The job also comes with a rare privilege, living and working in some of Singapore's oldest maritime landmarks.
9: I myself love beautiful old buildings. It's not often that one gets to have this opportunity
10: to stay in a heritage building.
9: Beautiful heritage buildings. Some of them is close to a couple of centuries old.
3: And still to come. Less than 5 months before BTS returns to Singapore, and armies are setting sail.
11: Over 3,800 workers retrenched in the first quarter of this year, the highest in four quarters.
12: The moment I left, everything is replaced by AI.
11: Are there employers using AI as an excuse to fire people?
13: Absolutely, yes.
11: If I'm going to go on this AI bandwagon, how long it's going to take me? Just give it to me, guys. I can take it.
14: For once, the middle-aged folks like us have an advantage.
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3: Different faiths, one celebration. More than 2,000 people gathered to mark Singapore's commitment to racial and religious harmony.
22: Om Sarvesham.
3: Starting with an opening prayer led by nine religious representatives, the evening turned into a celebration of Singapore's multicultural heritage with a display of performances from four self-help groups. The annual event is held in conjunction with Racial Harmony Day in July, with this year's focus on the traditions and values that shaped Singapore's identity. I call it a fan economy. Communities of supporters with the spending power to strike deals on their own. In Singapore, one travel agency teamed up with local BTS fans to launch a sold-out cruise party. Ivy Chuk with more.
23: Ever
0: been to a fan event where the artist isn't even here? Well, I'm about to find out because this is the BTS themed cruise and the band is nowhere near Singapore. Let's go. BTS's concert in Singapore is in December, more than 5 months away. For the group's fans here, also known as ARMY, the party has already started. With two other partners, the fan club says the event is its largest collaboration to date. And more than 100 fans also came on board.
2: The moment that Borah.Dot Singapore posted about the event, I immediately booked the tickets because I'd never think twice because it's BTS.
13: With the props, with the scene, with the ambiance itself, I think it really hits the spot.
23: We are inspired by the music video, so I went with the sailor outfit.
24: Actually, we were counting the days. Like, okay, 1 month to go, 2 weeks to go, 1 week to go, and it's tomorrow.
0: Tickets were priced at $128. Analysts say such communities are increasingly a new profitable market segment, with fans seeking memorable experiences even if the artist isn't present. Businesses are also sitting up and paying attention as a way to put a new spin on existing offerings.
25: So we are known as a luxury product, as for dinner cruise and all that. And they said that they wanted to do this BTS fan club event. So we thought, okay, you know, it's a great opportunity, and they wanted it to be a daytime event. So we said, okay, let's do it. Yeah. So that's why you know, this is our first customer that do the entire ship buyout.
0: It's not just about taking photos and doing things. It's actually more about finding people who have the same passion, the same interests as you. The travel agency that helped plan the event says the shared interest means fans are willing to sign up, even if it means coming alone.
26: Like, we were a bit worried, like, you know, like in terms of taking photos, like we were all ready to like assist them to take photos, but then eventually we see that they actually make friends with each other, that they take photos for each other.
0: One analyst says contemporary fandoms are not passive consumers anymore.
27: When the fan base and the company together, they create the event. It's very engaging, very interactive. It's making sure that actually this is gonna work, right? Because when you involve the fans, they know the market, they know what they want. They want actually the context very well. So I think it's a brilliant idea. It's part of co-creation, co-creating with the fans.
0: Another analyst adds that such events build anticipation, a chance for fans to dive in and connect with the idols even before they arrive on our shores.
3: That's Singapore Tonight, and if you're watching us in Singapore, do stay on for the latest highlights from the quarterfinals of the FIFA World Cup. Good night.

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3: In a remote village 2,000 metres above sea level, Sri Simigan Primary School in Nepal has a rather unconventional curriculum. Besides subjects like English, math and science, students are also taught the basics of mountain climbing. The students here are ethnically Sherpas. With many growing up to work as mountain guides, the school believes that starting young will give the children a head start in their career. With no government funding, lessons are conducted by volunteers. They teach for 1 week a month before returning to their day jobs as mountain guides. When one leaves, another takes their place. The students start their training scaling a nearby rock face, working their way up to a much higher climb by the end of the school year. This initiation in mountaineering has shaped the children's aspirations, with many now dreaming of climbing Mount Everest.
12: This July, when tradition meets transformation, new possibilities take shape. 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
14: We should be in your bucket list.
12: From life behind bars to life behind the stove.
14: I'm willing to pitch everything.
12: Former offenders step into the demanding world of veteran hawkers, taking on its challenges for a chance to prove that their past does not determine their future.
14: The deal breaker for me is if they go back into their old ways.
12: As the world's demand for clean energy continues to grow, is nuclear power the answer? Unpack the complexities of science, politics and innovation as we explore the role nuclear energy could play in building a cleaner, greener future.
15: What lies beneath the ground here is in high demand, and countries around the world want a piece of it.
12: This July on CNA.

0: What would you do if it was your last day?
1: I want nothing but memorable moments.
2: Like, play dress up with the most important dress of your life. Ah!
0: And who would you spend it with?
3: So I decided to do this show because it's actually a question that I've had many, many times with myself.
0: We live for so many things. We live for the paycheck. We live to please our parents.
1: On my last day, I've done many crazy things. I spent all of it looking forward to seeing you.
0: This is my last day.
3: My name is Ryan Tan. I'm the national kata male champion for Singapore. I've been competing since 2023, and I've won about 3 or 4 gold medals. Okay, welcome to my room. Okay, let me show you all of my medals. My most prized possession would be this one, which I believe was won in the year 2025. This one was a pretty big deal to me because I had lost the previous competition. So I had to wait a whole year for a second chance.
4: I 100% consider karate to be one of the things that changed my life because before this, I was always very reserved, and it was through karate that I started to see my body is capable of certain things. So dreams are achieved really just based on effort and discipline. I shouldn't be afraid to dream of bigger things.
5: In the world of karate, they always say pay it forward. Since today is my last day, it's very important to me that I pay it forward.
6: Aye, on my count. Aye, left hand up.
5: I've had the opportunity to come in to teach the kids' class for about 1 or 2 years now. I've mostly been assisting in the classes. Today is the first time I'm taking a class myself, so I want to teach something a bit more personal to me.
6: I did my move.
5: I will lose balance.
6: How do you think this makes me feel when I move like this?
7: Nervous worry.
6: It's happened to some of you before. Okay, let's come up.
5: I want to teach the art of balancing.
6: So I want you to imagine like you're a statue.
5: If there's one thing that I want to impart onto them before I'm gone forever, I guess it will be this one life lesson. That when they lose balance in karate, they will know what to do to declutter their mind and to focus on what needs to be done.
6: Stick the landing and jump. Look up. Bring your head down to the floor, touch the floor. And jump.
8: Sensei Ryan taught how to balance and be confident wherever you are. I don't want it to be lasting.
6: Just have this concept in mind every time that you have problems with balancing, okay?
9: If it was Sensei Ryan's last day teaching, I would like to tell him it was thanks to him that I improved a lot in karate and won.
6: From here, don't just move forward. Drop down.
5: Now that I've come in to try teaching, I've come to realize how fun it can be, how rewarding and fulfilling it can be as well. I hope to be in a stage where I will spend and dedicate all of my time to just teaching and training on my own.
6: Do you guys feel like you've learned something useful today?
10: Yeah.
6: It'll take time, okay? It'll take time to get used to it. To this day, I lose my balance as well, okay? So when you lose your balance in life, don't be too upset. All right, 1, 2, 3, let's go!

0: songwriting is the thing that helps me truly express how I feel. It helps me be the most honest that I can possibly be.
1: Life goes on till you lose control.
0: I am Daphne Koo. I'm a musician, artist, singer-songwriter, daughter, sister, fur mom, multi-hyphenate. But yeah, I do a lot of things and I love my life.
1: I say you are not like the rest, it's a first.
0: I wrote Worry around 2017, and it was at a time where I wanted to get serious about relationships. I took a good hard look at myself and realized that I don't even know if I like myself. It was my letter, love letter to myself to say that you are exactly where you're supposed to be, and there is a time to worry and there is a time to let go of that worry.
1: Life goes on till you lose control.
0: It is music that I want to put in the world that can be a part of other people's lives. For my last day, it would be very poignant to work with Leonard again because it feels like a full circle moment.
2: That was fine.
3: Babe, he's fine.
0: Leonard Suse, producer from Snakeweed Studios, the first studio I interned at, was very monumental to my career and my life.
4: He's a mentor, he's a friend, he is someone I deeply admire and look up to.
3: Yes.
4: Okay. So I spoke to Leonard about rearranging Worry.
0: Leonard doesn't always have the top of the line equipment. And somehow the music just gets made, and that fundamentally was so important because left to my own devices, I probably wouldn't like get anything done.
3: But I love that chord change.
4: Thank you.
5: When I first met Daphne, I knew that she was from Singapore Idol. Already she had a knack for writing like really good songs. She was 16 or 17. It's hard for someone at a young age to you know, like deal with fame, popularity, and come out from that idol phase and be, you know, an independent musician. I love the fact that she, you know, has not given up. Like, she's gone through so much. She's lived in different parts of the world all by herself, just struggling but still trying to achieve that dream. I saw her at her lowest, and then she never gave up. She was always a fighter.
4: On my last day, First of all, I thought about working on Worry.
3: I feel that it comes across as being honest, but somehow it doesn't elevate the feel of the chorus. And I asked this string quartet to come in, and then maybe, you know, like that part where you go up, da da da da da da, is where, you know, the strings can actually carry you, lift you even higher.
4: Yeah, yeah. I love that.

0: I feel really lucky because I've never thought about doing this song with real strings, because you know I'm pretty limited to whatever my own budget is. So this is honestly like a dream come true for me. So the end of section A, it should also go down, and then the final chorus should be a down chorus, as soft as you can go, very like floaty.
1: I'm super excited that we are gonna go and perform the song in a place that I have never been to, never, let alone performed in. That's the one! So I had actually wanted to go to Berklee before I joined Idol. So I was saving up for like a year. And so that's how I ended up going to Berklee, and that also was another major milestone in my music life and career. I did a full year and then got diagnosed with cancer. And it was a huge wake-up call for me. I could have died and not ever seen my family ever again. 13 years later, thank God I'm still okay. But if I had like a full 24 hours before I died, I definitely want to spend time with my mom. Maybe do something ridiculous that I would never do on my own or on a day-to-day basis. Like play dress up with the most important dress of your life.
2: Japan is famous for its food, but after two decades of trying to raise its food self-sufficiency, nearly two-thirds of what Japanese people consume still come from overseas. How did one of the world's great food cultures lose the ability to feed itself? Insight Thursday on CNA.
3: Singapore, you've heard of it.
4: But do you know it? Explore our neighborhoods.
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2: The health scares that I've had in my life, two major ones, which would be the cancer in 2012, and then the autoimmune, which was 2025, I got diagnosed. It definitely made me think about, what if I don't make it tomorrow? My greatest source of comfort during this time was definitely my mom. Because my mom has survived breast cancer, naturally just being a huge encourager to me. On my last day, I definitely want to spend time with my mom. I definitely carry a little bit of shame, like after going through cancer and knowing that she had to go through that, definitely regret that I didn't like ask or poke a little bit more to find out if that was something I could have supported her in. But what is the significance of Botanic Gardens? Because you used to come here a lot, like every morning.
3: I didn't share much about my journey. I don't know how you all will handle it. My oncologist encouraged me to walk here. I make sure that I come every day because it's good for me. And it's good not only physically, but mentally and emotionally as well. And because your daddy flies so much when he comes back, I don't want to say, hey, you know, today I went chemo and I felt sick and I this and that.
2: Why? I still don't understand why. Maybe, but I understand why.
3: Maybe it's my old, you know, we come from a different school. Like, you know, when your husband come back, you don't want to burden them. And he works so hard. Yeah, and then like, how come nobody go with me to chemo?
2: I guess I just feel bad that I didn't get to be there for you at that time.
3: It's okay, you're so young, 14. I'm sorry I didn't share a lot.
2: But I'm glad that we talk even more now. If it really was my last day, then I would, you know, want to celebrate my life with you. You have supported me with your whole heart, and I even if I could choose my mom, I would still choose you.
3: Aww. So,
2: thanks, mommy. I love it.
4: So when I was about 3 or 4 years old, I was diagnosed with non-Hodgkin lymphoma. Doctors were asking my parents to assume the worst. But honestly, I don't remember any of it. I get one or two flashes in my head of me in the hospital bed, looking to my left in the middle of the night and seeing my mom sleeping on the couch next to the hospital bed. They hid this information from me when I was young. I couldn't appreciate it at the time. Only as I get older and I look back that I realize what kind of things they had to put themselves through just to like bring this family to where it is today.
5: I've never really asked my mom why she's kept it from me.
4: On my last day,
5: I don't want to leave any stones unturned.
4: Do you remember how you told me that I got cancer?
6: Secondary school, right?
4: Yeah. When I was sec 3.
6: Yeah.
4: Then I got caught smoking in the toilet.
6: Yeah, I was so sad.
4: It's because I never take care of myself, that's why you feel the need to say lah.
6: It's not that, because I cannot keep holding the responsibility for you. Yeah, so I want you to know also to take care of yourself.
4: Now, so why did you decide not to tell me earlier?
6: I feel that maybe you will take it very hard and then I don't know how you will handle if, let's say, you feel that you're not normal from the rest of the kids.
4: Yeah, actually, when I found out about the cancer, if anything, I felt special for a while, right? Because, cancer, I survived it. Then I felt a bit like, oh, okay, maybe my body is strong.
6: Would you want me to tell you sooner?
4: I think you told me at the right place and time. Because if you had told me any sooner than that, I would have been overly cautious and I would have been more worried than adventurous. I have lived a pretty satisfying and fruitful life up until this point, and it's hugely in thanks to you. So I'll let you know that I love you.
6: Yeah.
7: I like to try new things, but not always in terms of physical things, especially when my safety is at risk. I tend to be a bit more cautious because the fact that I have started competing, I've come to realize that it only takes one small accident to really change that trajectory of your competition life forever. Not just competition, but even life forever. That being said, on my last day, I do want to try skydiving.
8: Is it your first time flying?
7: Yes. Something about it since I was very young has just been on my bucket list for the longest time. I think it has something to do with just being weightless and to just free fall.
9: So you want to make sure you can see all of your 10 fingers directly in front of your eyes
10: and elbows off the bench.
9: Very good. When you see this means straighten your legs all the way out, open.
7: Okay. If I panic, then what?
9: Okay, that's a good question. Smile.
7: Just smile.
9: It helps a lot. You just have to just smile, loosen up your hands a little bit.
7: Okay.
9: That helps.
7: Okay, can. On the last day, I want nothing but memorable moments.

0: After coming out of the thing, I feel like I can fight anything. My biggest takeaway today is not to wait until it's the last day, because a lot of times, I don't think there's going to be any time we'll know it's our last day.
1: Being so focused on my career, I started at like 15, just doing as many gigs, learning as much as I could, releasing as much music as financially was possible. And it was just nonstop. There was no time for relationships. In the event that I reach the end of my life and I never get married, I would love to try on a big white dress. I'm excited to give myself permission to do that at least once.
2: When she told me that she's gonna try wedding gowns, I was really very excited. I'm counting the days and even getting my hair done. It's like a dream come true for me. I mean, which mom wouldn't want their children to get married and have a family of her own? I think I make a pretty cool grandma.
1: Are you guys ready?
2: Yes, more than ready.
1: Does it make you want me to get married more?
2: It's not whether I want you to get married. I just want you to be happy when you make that decision.
1: My cancer really impacted my relationships. I would never want to put anyone through this. I also would never want to feel like I owed someone for getting me through that. Or worse, them getting me through it and then I die.
2: Next dress, please.
1: I don't know if I feel ease now that we've tried on the dresses here, but this is nice. To get to do this is nice.
0: Yeah. So we're at Sentosa today. I really wanted to have one last night out with Eileen, my girlfriend. She's probably my biggest supporter next to my mom. Just because you're done with cancer, it doesn't mean that the side effects have worn off. And I felt almost irresponsible to get someone to be with me and then not be with them in old age. Or having kids and then not being there for them as they're growing up. This is my worst fear. But she didn't want this possibility to stop her from having a relationship with me. Our relationship started to blossom after we went on a particular cruise. That's why I picked the boat today. It's so that I can relive how our relationship first started.
3: まともになりたい、普通の生活がしたい。37、8年帰ってないので交差してます。
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8: Over 3,800 workers retrenched in the first quarter of this year, the highest in four quarters.
9: The moment I left, everything is replaced by AI.
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0: was a nice song.
1: Elaine and I have been together now for about 3 years. This is the first time that I've been in a relationship with someone that I can say is my best friend. Only when we went on that cruise with friends.
0: Oh, I think that was the cruise when you thought you had COVID.
1: Yes.
0: That was memorable.
1: On my last day, I want her to know how much she means to me. But yeah, I feel like after that cruise, we came back. And then it felt like, well, our relationship was now in a different place.
0: Actually, I had to do the pursuing. Ryan more careful and more cautious. And like, before doing anything, right, Ryan has to think a lot. Like, think like 1,000 things. Then before he like, okay, yeah, confirm can. Yeah. Before we got together, he was very worried. Like, maybe he will die early. Will he get cancer, like, when he's older? If he have kids, will his kids get cancer? I think he kept talking to me about these issues. Yeah, I was like, why not just ask your doctor? So he went to ask his doctor, and it turns out there was never a worry to begin with.
1: How long would you say it was that you waited?
0: The total timing was 8 years. I didn't actively like pursue him for the 8 years. Me sound like a loser. It's more like we were very close and I had a soft spot for him. Then when the time was right, then he also liked me, then we got together. Yeah.
1: This is for you. I do have a card ready for you also. Dear Elaine, today is my last day and I want to spend the last bit of it with you, who has been there since day one and here now on my last. On my last day, I've done many crazy things. I've taught my last class, I've relived my childhood with my mom, and I've even gone flying. And yet I spend all of it looking forward to seeing you. You who makes me smile. I love you forever and always. This card is for you to keep. Okay, don't lose it. On the day that I actually die, maybe I write you another one.
0: No, I say die, die. Oh, don't say die already. You won't die, right? Maybe until we're 80, okay? 80. At least 80.
2: Here at the Flyer, it is my first time and I love it. I think one of the things that I wanted to do on my last day was to perform my song Worry live, just as a reminder to myself that I can be beautiful in my brokenness.
3: So I've rearranged the song with Leonard to have like an orchestral version.

0: Performing is definitely something I would want to do on my last day because it's my dream. I think it's been a long time since I gave myself a performance and like gave it my all for me. Spending this time like doing all these things, like the wedding dresses and seeing Leonard and spending time at Snakeweed and performing with the quartet, it reminded me that there is so much life to appreciate. There's so many people that I should spend more time with, and that includes myself. I realized that I don't have to wait for my last day to do these things. I literally have the power to make them happen.
1: This program is available on demand for free on MeWatch.
2: Do you know there's a river in here?
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1: Former offenders step into the demanding world of veteran hawkers, taking on its challenges for a chance to prove that their past does not determine their future.
12: The deal breaker for me is if they go back into their old ways.
1: As the world's demand for clean energy continues to grow, is nuclear power the answer? Unpack the complexities of science, politics, and innovation as we explore the role nuclear energy could play in building a cleaner, greener future.
13: What lies beneath the ground here is in high demand, and countries around the world want a piece of it.
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6: Singapore, you've heard of it.
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7: Here, food isn't just eaten. 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
15: When you do not know someone, it is easy to notice the obvious. But there is more to us than that. If you could look beyond our disability, would you care to see, hear, and know us?
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Japan is famous for its food, but after two decades of trying to raise its food self-sufficiency, nearly two-thirds of what Japanese people consume still come from overseas. How did one of the world's great food cultures lose the ability to feed itself? Insight Thursday on CNA.

0: know there's a river in here?
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0: What's natural becomes surprising.
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2: First time, right?
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2: Yes.
0: Our rivers were once open waterways used for hard work and tough living.
4: The river's location made it ideal for traders to moor their vessels under houses.
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0: A source of stories about predators and prisoners, of life and death, and brave endeavors. Now, the rivers are hard to find.
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0: 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Watch Lost Rivers on demand at cna.asia.
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5: Over 3,800 workers retrenched in the first quarter of this year, the highest in four quarters.
6: The moment I left, everything is replaced by AI.
5: Are there employers using AI as an excuse to fire people?
7: Absolutely, yes.
5: 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Just give it to me, guys. I can take it.
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17: AI is changing the rules of business. The question is, who is keeping up? And what does it take to make it work? Shaping Tomorrow, an AI story.
18: Come with me.
19: We've never seen this before.
20: I'm going places.
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23: It is to want something in your bones, even if it doesn't make sense.

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0: Broomstick is the biggest production industry in Meghalaya. Here in Cherrapunji, people turn to broomstick because the market value, so it's quite high. We sell it everywhere, especially in northern India, like UP and then Bihar.
2: As a trucker, उसको सबसे पहला काम ये होता है कि उसने जो माल लोड किया है उसे सेफ अगर वो नहीं पहुंचाएगा तो उसको भाड़ा नहीं मिलेगा। हमें हमेशा ही उसको बारिश, पानी, धूप इन सब से बचा के उस माल को 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
2: 这个叫做显磁片，它只对磁场会产生感应。
3: Depending on your smartphone model, you can have 2 to 5 magnets per speaker. The autofocus on your camera, 2 to 4 magnets. Adding up the magnets for your microphone, the vibration motor, your phone could have up to 14 magnets. Several estimates say Chinese factories now make more than 80% or even over 90% of high-strength rare earth magnets used in the world.
2: 能轻松吸起三罐可乐的珠宝小磁扣，你见过吗？
3: This is Yoki Shi. She's an insider of the Chinese rare earths industry and has worked closely with partners along the entire supply chain from mine to magnet. She has offered the rare chance of seeing exactly how magnets end up in my pocket. In my iPhone, of course.Dawa Magnet specializes in producing tiny magnets suitable for speakers, microphones, and other small components that fit into portable electronics, such as mobile phones or earbuds.
2: 那这个车间呢，就是磁铁的第一道生产工序，这里面全部是原材料。这个呢，就叫做纯铁，它大概占到60%-70%的一个比例。那这个材料呢，是铝铁硼的第二种元素，那它叫做硼铁。就是这一种，它在里面大概占到1%的比例。虽然硼铁和纯铁在里面的重量占比很高，但是它在里面的价值比是不高的，只占到30%-40%。在整个原材料里面最贵的还是这个元素，那就是叫做普铝，稀土的普铝 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
4: Right, just in case you missed it.Earlier on, these were just little bits of metal, but after putting it in this machine, now it's all magnetized.
3: Just like that, this factory can churn out over 1,000 tons of rare earth magnets a year in a huge variety of bespoke shapes, which are then transported downstream to manufacturers. Because of the ready supply of such components, many electronic makers, be it for foreign or domestic brands,have located their manufacturing plants in Guangdong province. So what actually leaves China is probably a mobile phone or a pair of earbuds you pick up at your store that's made in China.
5: The first thing in the morning as Asia wakes up to a new day. Get up to speed with major events shaping lives in the region and other parts of the world.
6: Putting things in perspective with eye-opening reports and expert analysis as a new era of global politics breeds power struggles and shifting alliances.
5: We get to the heart of the matter and take stock of the issues you're invested in with on-the-ground reports and wall-to-wall coverage. Viewing it all from a regional lens because we put Asia first.
7: This is Asia Tonight.
8: Good evening, I'm Paul Sung. Tonight's top stories. Johor tallies the votes in the state election, widely seen as a test of unity of the Malaysian Prime Minister's coalition government. Eastern China braces for the arrival of Typhoon Barbi, a storm already lashing parts of Taiwan and Japan, with heavy rains and strong winds forcing hundreds of thousands to evacuate. The US and Iran at odds over renewed talks to dial down tensions following this week's escalation of hostilities, as Iran's new supreme leader vows revenge for his father's death.

0: Vote counting is underway in Johor in a state election that could test the unity of the Malaysian Prime Minister Anwar Ibrahim's coalition government. Ballot boxes from more than 4,000 voting streams have been transported to tallying centres after polling ended at 6 p.m. local time. Voter turnout stood at 67.44% as of 5 p.m. within the Election Commission's target of 65 to 70% among the state's 2.7 million eligible voters. A total of 172 candidates are contesting all 56 seats in the State Assembly. Full results are expected as early as 10 p.m. tonight. Our CNA's Afifa Arifin joins us live at the latest from the polling centre in Johor. Afifa, what's the atmosphere like on the ground and how soon can we expect the first official results?
1: Well, Paul, I'm actually at the venue where Barisan Nasional leaders and supporters are currently gathered to await the results of this Johor state elections. And as you can hear, the atmosphere here is jubilant, expectant. Of course, the supporters are cheering every time the MC announces that the Barisan Nasional candidate is in the lead in all of the seats that they are contesting in. And just behind me, if you can see on the screen, that is Barisan Nasional's own tally board. And you can see the members of the media gathered around it, gathering around whenever a new figure comes in. All of the major parties will have similar operations tonight with their counting agents relaying the tallies directly from the polling stations. According to Barisan Nasional, they are now in the lead in 49 seats, BH in the lead in 7 seats. That's a very similar number to the DAP's internal tally of the 17 seats it's contesting in, where it's leading in 7 of them. Meanwhile, the unofficial count from Malaysia's state news agency Bernama says Barisan Nasional in the lead with 11 seats, Pakatan Harapan with 7 seats. But the important caveat is that these are all the unofficial party tallies. They may give us an indication of where the night is headed, but these numbers are not confirmed, at least until the counting is completed and the votes are all consolidated. And the Election Commission says that the results, the full results, could be in as early as 10 p.m. tonight.
0: Now, Afifa, how significant is this election and what could the outcome mean for the unity of Prime Minister Anwar Ibrahim's unity government?
1: That's right, Paul. So this is a state election and therefore the results tonight does not shift the balance at the federal level there in Putrajaya. We know Barisan Nasional and Pakatan Harapan are fighting in this election against one another, head-to-head in at least 14 seats, just them one against each other. But at the federal level, they are still partners in Prime Minister Anwar Ibrahim's Madani government. What the results could change, of course, is the dynamics between the parties and coalitions in that unity government. A decisive victory for Barisan Nasional would, of course, validate its decision to contest independently in this Johor election. It would, of course, strengthen its position and momentum as it heads into a series of state elections beginning with Negeri Sembilan next week. But Prime Minister Anwar Ibrahim and Pakatan Harapan, you know, the question really is whether they can maintain the 12 seats it won back in 2022 and whether they can make further inroads. If they do, then it is a signal that perhaps they are still able to rely on its core support base, especially in urban and mixed constituencies. But if they have a weak performance, especially coming after a dismal performance in the Sabah state elections, then observers say it is a question of whether Prime Minister Anwar Ibrahim really has that sort of electoral pull, and whether Pakatan Harapan will be able to truly galvanize its party machineries, especially to make further inroads into Malay heartlands and expand beyond its traditional strongholds.
0: So once the results are in, what happens next?
1: Well, the first question tonight will be which party or coalition can cross the line. The magic number is 29 to form a simple majority, and then they'll be able to form government. And once that is clear, then the winning party will be able to nominate its chief minister candidate, although that nomination is not automatic. So in this case, if caretaker Chief Minister Ong Hafiz Ghazi is able to win big in his seat in Mashhad, then he will likely be the candidate that's up for nomination to continue as the Chief Minister for Johor for the next term. But of course, that's all subject to the approval of the palace who has discretion in these decisions, as we have seen in the last state elections back in 2022. So the results here really is not just about who governs Johor, but it will shape how coalition strategize, how it positions itself into a series of state elections and that's to come, as well as the upcoming general election.
0: Afifa, thank you for that update. We've been speaking to CNA senior correspondent Afifa Arifin, reporting from Johor Bahru. Doubts mount over the status of a ceasefire between the US and Iran, following an escalation of hostilities in recent days. Tehran says it has, quote, kept its word on the truce after President Donald Trump insisted it was over. Iran's foreign ministry, however, strongly denied Mr. Trump's statement that Tehran had requested to continue negotiations on an initial memorandum of understanding signed last month. Iran's Fars News agency has reported, citing a source, that no negotiations will take place unless the U.S. retracts from its positions. Iran's supreme leader, meantime, has vowed to seek revenge for the assassination of his father and predecessor,

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4: I say I came in as a cat and now I'm a lion.
1: What's behind China's new chapter in South Africa? Wednesday on CNA.
5: Japan is famous for its food, but after two decades of trying to raise its food self-sufficiency, nearly two-thirds of what Japanese people consume still come from overseas. How did one of the world's great food cultures lose the ability to feed itself? Insight Thursday on CNA.
6: Do you know there's a river in here?
7: No other country can let you see the bottom of a river.
6: And what was around the bend?
8: It actually swerved 30 degrees to the right.
6: What's natural becomes surprising.
9: First time I see water.
8: First time, right?
9: Clean water.
8: Yes.
6: Our rivers were once open waterways used for hard work and tough living.
10: The river's location made it ideal for traders to moor their vessels under houses.
11: And as the population grew, the rivers became dirtier.
12: Sometimes you will find dead body.
13: Whatever you do, drop straight into the water.
6: A source of stories about predators and prisoners, of life and death, and brave endeavors. Now, the rivers are hard to find.
7: The source of the Singapore River is actually further west.
6: Take a ride back to the life and stories of our lost rivers. Watch Lost Rivers on demand at cna.asia.
14: Indonesia's top anti-corruption prosecutor has resigned after police seized millions of dollars in cash and gold bars in raids, including at properties linked to him. Fabri Adriansyah stepped down today as Assistant Attorney General for Special Crimes. The AG's office said the decision was made to maintain the integrity, objectivity and neutrality of law enforcement. Police seized 74 kilograms of gold bars and around $20 million in multiple currencies following raids on at least 12 locations. Mr. Fabri said the house raided in Bogor was his private residence, but denied that the assets seized were linked to graft. Charges have not yet been laid. Mr. Fabri had overseen several high-profile AGO criminal investigations, including the graft cases against Gojek founder Nadiem Makarim. He was also overseeing a corruption investigation in the National Nutrition Agency that runs President Prabowo Subianto's free school meals program. At least 15 people have been killed after a speedboat carrying several Indian tourists capsized off Vietnam's Phu Quoc Island. The Indian Embassy in Vietnam confirmed the incident happened this afternoon. State media said that the boat carried 32 tourists from India, three crew members and one attendant. More than 20 people have been rescued, though reports say the exact number of survivors is still being confirmed. Search and rescue efforts are currently underway for those still missing. Authorities are investigating the incident. Initial assessments suggest the speedboat may have overturned due to heavy winds and high waves. Nearly 2 million people have been evacuated across China as the country braces for Typhoon Barvi. The storm is expected to make landfall early on Sunday in the eastern province of Zhejiang. Evacuations have been ordered in Fujian, Shanghai and Beijing, where torrential rain has raised fears of further flooding. Barvi has already battered northern Taiwan, forcing more than 14,000 people from their homes and cutting power to around 170,000 households.

0: 1,000 flights have been cancelled and schools and government offices have been shut. In Japan's southwestern Okinawa Islands, more than 18,000 homes and facilities lost electricity. Flights and ferry services remain suspended. Heavy rain linked to the storm has also triggered landslides in the Philippines, killing 18 people. And for the latest, CNA's senior correspondent Tan Yuguan joins us live from Shanghai. Yuguan, what's the latest as Barbie nears landfall?
1: Paul, we are now really entering the critical overnight window. The latest national forecast is that Barbie will be making landfall tonight into early Sunday along Zhejiang's coast, roughly in the Taizhou Wenzhou stretch. Now, Zhejiang is, of course, the province just south of Shanghai. Now, the typhoon has weakened slightly, but it is still expected to come on shore as the typhoon winds around force 12 to 13. That means roughly 120 to 150 kilometers per hour wind speed, strong enough to bring down trees, damage roofs, and make coastal travel unsafe. That is why we're already seeing the impact on social media, with clips on social media from Wenzhou, the landfall area, showing crowded supermarkets as residents stock up ahead of the typhoon. Others show people taping windows before the strongest wind arrive, hoping that those tapes will help those windows withstand the strongest wind. We're also receiving reports that nearly 900,000 people have been moved to safer areas in Wenzhou. That's nearly 10% of the city's 10 million population. Now, meanwhile, in Taizhou, drivers have been moving cars onto elevated highways, apparently to avoid flooding in the low-lying or underground parking areas. Now, making these highways, pretty much looking like open-air car parks. That's not something we see in Shanghai, but drivers and motorists here have pretty much the same worry. Underground parking gives shelter from the wind and falling branches, but also carries the flood risk. For Shanghai, the strongest wind are expected overnight into Sunday, with gust force of around 8 to 10 on land and force 9 to 11 along rivers and high-rise areas. That's strong enough to make exposed walkways, bridges and elevated areas unsafe. That is why some Shanghai metro trains running on those elevated ground-level tracks have been slowed down. That includes Line 2 that links Hongqiao Airport in the west with Pudong Airport in the east. High-speed rail has also been cut back, especially those running through the hardest-hit areas. Flights have been cancelled across Shanghai, Zhejiang and Fujian, as we mentioned. And at Yangshan, Shanghai's biggest offshore container port, container operations have been suspended. Ships are no longer entering and cranes have been raised to prevent being hit by the wind. So while we are hours away from landfall, the impact is already felt in the land beyond the land zone, landfall zone and beyond.
0: Now, from what you've seen, Yuguan, how does Barbie compare with previous typhoons that have hit eastern China?
1: Well, Paul, one of the most useful comparisons is with Babinka, Typhoon Babinka, which hit Shanghai in 2024. Babinka was sharper and stronger direct hit event. It made landfall in Shanghai's Pudong area at around force 14, the strongest typhoon to hit Shanghai since 1949. Barbie is different. Remember, Barbie's force is one grade lower. Its core is expected to make landfall further south in Zhejiang at around force 12 to 13. So at the point of landfall, it's not as strong as Babinka was, and Shanghai is not expected to take a direct hit as well. But Barbie's risks come from the size. The rain and cloud shield is roughly twice the area of France. So this is less a single city strike. It's more of a multi-province weather event. Wenzhou at the landfall zone has a red typhoon warning, the highest warning. But Shanghai also has a yellow typhoon warning, raised from blue just this morning. Meanwhile, Jiangsu province also on alert, with cities like Nanjing and Suzhou expecting strong gusts. This especially as the forecasted path of the typhoon drifted eastwards towards Nanjing and away from Hefei in Anhui, which surprisingly is now only seeing a drizzle, but no strong winds. But parts of southern and eastern Anhui could see very heavy rainfall. What's more, as you said, we have reports that the rain footprint goes as far north as the capital, Beijing, and even to the Heilongjiang province on the Russian border, where, Harbin City is. Now, official reports say that's because Barbie's outer moisture is being carried north, combining with cold air, raising the flood risks in the parts north and northeast of northeastern China. So Babinka was stronger at the core, Bavi is weaker but broader, its wind and rain footprint stretching further away. So in short, Babinka hits harder but Bavi reaches wider. Paul?
0: Thanks for that observation and update. We've been speaking to CNA senior correspondent Tanya Guan, reporting live from Shanghai. A scorching heat wave has gripped South Korea, with temperatures in the southeast climbing to as high as 39.9 degrees Celsius. The mercury hit the highest in southeastern city of Gyeongsan, with high temperatures also recorded in Daegu, Gyeongju and Yangshan. Authorities say that the heat wave is expected to continue in the coming days. Warnings that high humidity may push temperatures higher. Heatwave alerts have been issued across most parts of the country. Still to come, Vietnam's rescue team returns from their post-earthquake mission in Venezuela. A look at how their deployment plays into Hanoi's ambitions for a more active role on the global stage.
2: Singapore, you've heard of it.
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0: Vietnam's search and rescue team, who were deployed to Venezuela following devastating twin quakes on 24th June, have returned home after wrapping up their 10-day mission. The deployment comes as Vietnam continues to play a more active role in a global front, in line with President Tô Lâm's vision. CNA senior correspondent Yong Wai Kit with the story.
1: One top priority, to find as many victims as possible. It's the one goal the Vietnam rescue team had in mind during their 10-day mission in Venezuela. Day and night, the 124-man team, made up of soldiers and police, worked tirelessly, all hoping for moments like these. Venezuela's twin quakes, measuring 7.2 and 7.5 magnitude, killed at least 3,800 people. So far, some 6,400 survivors have been found. But around 30,000 people remain missing. Vietnam's search and rescue team eventually recovered 57 bodies during their mission. For their work, they were conferred the Hero of Venezuela Medal by the Venezuelan government. On Friday night, the team returned home to Vietnam. The loss and suffering they witnessed still weighing on them, despite the hero's welcome.
2: Xác định như vậy là tìm kiếm các cái người nạn nhân ở trong đống đá chính là người thân của chúng ta. 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
1: In recent years, Vietnam's government has been sending rescue teams abroad to help out in disasters around the world. These include the 2023 quake in Turkey and more recently the Myanmar earthquake last year.
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1: Hanoi's move to send search and rescue teams like these abroad for overseas missions is in line with President Tô Lâm's vision for Vietnam to play a more proactive role in geopolitics as well as in peacekeeping efforts. Analysts say this is also consistent with Vietnam's push to be seen as a rising and responsible middle power. Leung Wai Kit, CNA, Hanoi.
0: That's Asia Tonight. Don't forget headlines anytime at cna.asia. Plus, we're on Facebook and YouTube. And if you're watching us in Singapore, do stay on for the latest highlights from the quarterfinals of the FIFA World Cup. Good night.

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9: ジョハツサンデー on CMA。
12: In a remote village 2,000 meters above sea level, Sri Sibigan Primary School in Nepal has a rather unconventional curriculum. Besides subjects like English, math and science, students are also taught the basics of mountain climbing. The students here are ethnically Sherpas. With many growing up to work as mountain guides, the school believes that starting young will give the children a head start in their career. With no government funding, lessons are conducted by volunteers. They teach for 1 week a month before returning to their day jobs as mountain guides. When one leaves, another takes their place. The students start their training scaling a nearby rock face, working their way up to a much higher climb by the end of the school year. This initiation in mountaineering has shaped the children's aspirations, with many now dreaming of climbing Mount Everest.
9: This July, when tradition meets transformation, new possibilities take shape. Embark on a slow simmer journey into the heart of Singapore's hawker culture.
13: Hawker culture is so key to our identity.
9: Where generations of heritage, craftsmanship and flavour are reimagined for a new era.
14: We should be in your bucket list.
9: From life behind bars to life behind the stove.
14: I'm willing to teach everything.
9: Former offenders step into the demanding world of veteran hawkers, taking on its challenges for a chance to prove that their past does not determine their future.
14: The deal breaker for me is if they go back into their old ways.
9: As the world's demand for clean energy continues to grow, is nuclear power the answer? Unpack the complexities of science, politics and innovation as we explore the role nuclear energy could play in building a cleaner, greener future.
15: What lies beneath the ground here is in high demand, and countries around the world want a piece of it.
9: This July on CNA.
16: Hi guys, my name is Costello R. Spencer, and I have been given this rare chance to host this show called A Street Like This.
17: As the title suggests, I'll be exploring Asia in search of streets that have undergone a renaissance of sorts. And maybe, just maybe if I'm lucky, I'll experience my own little rebirth on my travels.

0: Chukrum Road was the first ever road to be built in Thailand in 1864. It was the city's original commercial district and was home to some very iconic buildings like the Grand Postal Building and the Siam Commercial Bank. Even though the road's importance gradually declined in the early 20th century, today it seems to be undergoing a creative renaissance.
1: So is that it?
2: In my defense, that's all I could find online. We have to go down to find out more.
1: So what's stopping you?

0: I want to take you back to the 160 years ago when the King Rama the Fourth toured that new road. So he think about the name of the road. So he named the road is Charan Groom. Charan is mean like glory. Groom is mean capital or city. So Charan Groom is mean the glory capital. The Thailand Creative and Design Center we call TCDC. If you are in the design business or you are the creative people, you can come there and you can search all the knowledge that already include inside the TCDC Center.
1: Here we are. Hi.
2: Hi. Hello.
1: Hello.
2: Hello. Welcome to Fab Cafe Bangkok.
1: Thank you. You must be Jane.
2: Yes, that's right.
1: All right. So tell me what you guys do over here. What do you have over here?
2: Okay. So we have like 5 type of machines that they can come and learn how to use it and then use the machine to do their work.
1: Right.
2: Like we have the sublimation machines for fabric printing.
1: Okay.
2: Then we have 3D printer, different kinds.
1: Yeah.
2: Yes, with you can see that showcase here. This is like a CD 3D printer with cement.
1: This was 3D
2: printer. That's right.
1: Now what's this guy?
2: Oh, this guy? So we call it 3D gateway.
1: So this is a 3D camera.
2: Yes, that's
1: right. That takes like
2: 120 pictures all together in the same time, and then they will use the software that to like collage every single photo into one 3D model.
1: Can I try it?
2: Of course.
1: Whoa, that's crazy. Oh my God, it looks exactly like me. It is me. Jay, can I 3D print this?
2: Of course. Yes, you can 3D print it in like smaller size, your size, or like bigger than that. Yes.
1: Wow. Now the TCDC occupies 5 floors of the Grand Postal Building, which is as grand as the name suggests. The building dates back to 1940, just 1 year after Siam became Thailand. And relocating the Thailand Creative and Design Center here was no fluke. It was all part of a bigger campaign to establish a creative district along Charan Groom Road. So what's next?
3: Yes, it's a tattoo. This one is a printer, tattoo printer. You can print on the body. We combine the tattoo with the extended realities. Like you can play with the AR when you print the tattoo.
1: Oh, wait, so I get a tattoo.
3: Yeah.
1: And then what do I do?
3: You can play on the Instagram. It's like a filter and you can play with the interactive effect.
1: Oh.
3: Each one have a different effect.
1: Oh, cool. And these are the designs?
3: Yeah, we also have a 4 design from the tattoo artist.
1: Right.
3: And another 4 is from illustrators.
1: Jane, how did you come up with these kind of ideas?
2: Okay, so we try to find the application for extended reality. Because you know, after the metaverse things, like people try to play around with it, but then people not willing to go and live in the online. They want to connect to the real world.
1: Yeah.
2: So that's why we try to think of the things around us that we can apply this technology onto it.
1: So what you're trying to do is you're trying to bring the metaverse to the physical world.
2: Right.
1: If I get like this kind of a tattoo.
2: Yeah.
1: And then I use my phone to change the color.
2: Yes.
1: Will it change here?
2: The color of the ink?
1: Yeah.
2: Painting, yes, it's possible. Yes.
1: No.
2: They're already developed, yes. The material scientists, they are doing a very good job on that.
1: What? So I like how Fab Cafe is trying to bridge the digital world with the physical world without leaving anyone behind. And that's awesome. But they are the new players in the street. What about the creative businesses that withstood the test of time? The OGs of this place. Thank you,
4: thank you, thank you.
1: Thank you, El.

0: Are you lost?
1: Maybe. But I smell coffee. Can I get a black coffee?
2: Black coffee?
1: Yeah.
2: Okay, you want to shoot the bean? You saw a bean.
1: All right. So what do you have?
2: Want to local bean or import beans?
1: Local beans.
2: Sour or less sour?
1: Less sour, more chocolatey, okay. Spicy.

0: It's all so good. Oh, yeah. Now that's coffee. So when did you first start your coffee shop?
1: The first one is there in the same, yes. It's the core is a coffee stand.
0: At Torrent Grove?
1: Yes.
0: How long have you run this place?
1: This place, about 4 years ago.
0: 4 years only?
1: Yes, this place.
0: And when did you first start, working on coffee?
1: All of my life.
0: All of your life?
1: Yes.
0: You really love coffee?
1: Yes.
2: All right, so Auntie Pim loves her coffee, but not so much the camera. So here's some quick details for the curious. Auntie Pim is 73 years young and has always been a barista. From a single stool coffee stand, she has now upgraded to the upper floor of a 40-year-old warehouse that used to store engine parts. And why? Because the wooden interior reminds her of the home she grew up in.
0: So, what are your memories of Torrent Grove Road?
1: Chalongkung samai kon, because Chalongkung is the first road in Thailand. มันมีความเป็นยูนิคตั้งแต่โน้นมาถึงนี้แล้วก็มันไม่ได้เปลี่ยนแปลงไปมากมายอาจจะมีตึกสูงอาจจะมีโรงแรมแต่ก็ถ้านับจริงๆไม่เยอะเลยค่ะแค่ 2-3 แห่งเท่านั้นเอง
2: Alright, enough chit chat. Here's some shots of a very patient Auntie Pim showing me how to weave magic behind the coffee bar.
0: I'll try my own coffee.
3: It's pretty good.
1: Because the bean is very good.
0: What is your favorite part of this street?
1: This soy, because have a street art of the soy. It's not far, but everything is make me happy.

0: passionate and entrepreneurial man. He's such an inspiration. I've been learning so much about the creative renaissance that's been going on Charing Cross Road. And usually you think, it must be the young people that are bringing out all these new stuff, right? But I guess it just isn't true.
1: Over 3,800 workers retrenched in the first quarter of this year, the highest in four quarters.
2: The moment I left, everything is replaced by AI.
1: Are there employers using AI as an excuse to fire people?
3: Absolutely, yes.
1: If I'm going to go on this AI bandwagon, how long it's going to take me? Just give it to me, guys. I can take it.
4: For once, the middle-aged folks like us have an advantage.
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14: India's AI boom is gathering pace and demand for training is soaring as professionals race to stay competitive in a rapidly changing workplace. But are these causes worth the investment? We examine on the next Asia First.
15: Come with me.
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17: I'm going places.
18: This is our only chance.
19: Is that the best you can do?

I've been thinking about the evolution of this street. Gone to, gone through. Ah. Oh, he's parking. Okay.

0: note to self. Never, ever creep up on anyone who is holding on to anything sharp.
1: Hi, Ben. All right.
2: Hi.
1: Nice to meet you. Wow, this is amazing. How long have you been working here?
2: I'm the second generation.
1: I've been working here since I was born. Since you were born? Oh, right.
2: 52 years old.
1: You're 52 years old.
2: My dad been here and do something like a Garuda or every sculpture since he's a young man.
1: Yeah. So this is actually your dad's business and then you took over?
2: Yes, sir. That's right.
1: Wow, but you seem to be doing predominantly Garuda statues. So your father carved Garuda?
2: Yes, but not only Garuda. We do everything like Garuda, Mang, or sculpture, just like a children or something like that.
1: Ah, so anything that's got to do with sculpting?
2: Anything got money, I do.
1: So now you are making one Garuda from, what is this? What material is this?
2: This is the Acre, the new material for the new generation.
1: So you will use this to do the design?
2: To do the master one.
0: So what Ben does is this. He uses art clay to carve a prototype, which he then uses to make a silicone mold. Now, once this mold is ready, he can easily pour resin into the mold to churn out Garuda sculptures by the lot.
1: How long does it take to do one?
2: One copy, approximately 30 minutes.
1: 30 minutes?
2: But okay. after that, you have to polish. Polish to
1: the sides and everything.
2: Make it clear and prepare to paint. It take a long time.
1: So one because Garuda of this size take how long?
2: One day. Oh, this is a month.
1: How long did this take?
2: 7 months.
1: You were lucky. I guess your father was lucky that you are also interested in Garuda. But you still have to stay in business. How did you manage to stay in business all these years?
2: In the past, my father tam chapa wood, teak wood, one by one. I change the material, เปลี่ยนจาก 1 ต่อ 1 เนี่ย ทำมาเป็น fiber glass พอเป็น fiber เนี่ยก็จะสามารถจะทำได้หลายก๊อปปี้ แล้วก็รวดเร็ว ลูกค้าก็ไม่ต้องรอนาน เพราะสมัยก่อนเนี่ย 1 องค์เนี่ยใช้เวลาประมาณครึ่งปีเอง ก็จะเสร็จหรือปีกว่าอะไรอย่างเงี้ย เขาก็รอไม่ไหว
1: So fiber glass is what we are using?
2: Yes, with resin together. It's lighter than teak wood, than cement.
1: Who takes over the business after you?
2: If I have a lucky, my son. ปัจจุบัน ก็จะหาเด็กหรือว่านักเรียนที่ชอบพวกนี้ยากแล้ว เพราะว่ามันเป็นงานศิลปะที่ใช้เวลา อย่างเงี้ย polish เนี่ยต้องใช้เวลาแบบประมาณเป็นอาทิตย์อย่างเงี้ย เด็กสมัยนี้ชอบความรวดเร็ว แล้วเขาก็ชอบอะไรที่เปลี่ยนไปเรื่อยๆ
1: So you're hoping that maybe your eldest son can help you change the idea of what Garuda means to people and make it more accessible to the next generation. How much has this road changed for you?
2: The road did not change, the people changed.
1: Yeah, of course.
0: Maybe I'll give this a try, if Ben will allow it.
2: I will let you polish first.
1: Polish?
2: For train your patience.
1: Train my patience?
2: Yes, you train.
1: Rude! Okay, come, let me do it.
2: Don't be afraid. Okay. You got a talent.
1: I have.
2: Yes. Spencer, how about a talent?
1: Got the talent, really? I feel it. Wait, he's got something for me. He's firing me. He's not. Maybe he wants to keep me. Who knows? He's going to bring his work contract.
3: Oh, you're acting. 50 years old coin.
2: Oh, Garuda. Oh, with the Garuda as a vaccine.
0: Ben has kindly gifted me a Garuda amulet, believed to have the power of protection for its owner. Or maybe he was subtly telling me to scram. I'll let you decide.
1: I think I'm getting a good sense of Charunkung Road. Old or new, it doesn't matter. The creators over here pay homage to both. the past and the future at the same time.
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13: Japan is famous for its food, but after two decades of trying to raise its food self-sufficiency, nearly two-thirds of what Japanese people consume still come from overseas. How did one of the world's great food cultures lose the ability to feed itself? Insight Thursday on CNA.

0: This place is 230 years old and the last of its kind, and it's still standing in Charing Kring Road. So, why am I here? This place has a pool!
1: Excuse me, we're late!

0: Okay, fine. I'm not on a holiday. Work comes first. So, I'm on my way to a studio that is a huge part of Charun Kurung Road's new appeal. Hey man, how you doing?
1: Hi.
0: Yo, yeah. Bray, nice to see you, miss. All right, well, look at you. What are you doing?
1: I get something when to go out to spray.
0: Oh yeah? All right, man. You've got beautiful space.
2: Charun Kurung Road is become a creative district in Bangkok. People who have an idea about the arts, they come here and they think that this is very perfect to be a place to express their creative. That's why nowadays they changed to become an art hub for the new generation.
0: Why did you choose this street to set up your studio? We can say that, you know, graffiti is a new art form, but besides that, it also has a relatively negative connotation. So how do you negotiate your art form with the public over here?
1: เปล่ามันอยู่ขึ้นอยู่ที่เขาว่าจะเปิดมุมมองในการเห็นอีกมุมหนึ่งของสไตล์นี้ครับผม ซึ่งถ้าในเจ้าของของสถานที่เนี่ยฮะเขาให้โอกาสในการทำตรงนั้นอะหลายๆคนที่เป็นอาร์ติสต์ทั้งสตรีทอาร์ตก็ดีหรือกราฟฟิตี้ก็ดีไรเตอร์ก็ดีเขาก็จะได้แบบว่าโชว์ศักยภาพได้เต็มที่ครับ
3: What are we going to be doing now?
1: I think I make a little bit highlight on this one and yeah.
0: So you want me to add to your work?
1: Yes, can.
0: He's got a lot of confidence in me. Okay. Alright, let's go.
3: 5-5 dot.
0: Uh-huh.
1: Okay, let's go, bro.
0: You sure? Dot and

0: I think I absolutely destroyed Young Prey's work, but hey, he's cool with it. You know why? Because he's a pro, and there's nothing he can't fix. Meanwhile, I think it's time for me to sum up my adventures in Charon Kurung Road.
1: Welcome.
2: Can I just get a yuzu soda?
3: Yes, hi. Oh yes, of course. I didn't just come here for this drink. There's another reason why I'm here. With this street brimming with renewed thirst for all things creative, these kind of spaces have become a normality. You can come here, have something to eat, have something to drink, and oh, paint to your heart's delight. I don't think there's a better way for me to end this episode, but with me painting my impression of Charon Kurung Road.
0: This over here is my expression of what Charon Kurung Road is. A beacon of creativity with a layered history beneath it that is leading the Thai people into a beautiful future.
2: I'm getting really good at this art thing, right? Right, Novi?
1: Sure.
2: Ah, you want to frame this? I can charge you.

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1: Singapore, you've heard of it.
2: But do you know it?
3: Explore our neighborhoods.
1: So I welcome you to Little India. See, I'm giving such a traditional vibe now.
4: Sunita's wetland is like a hidden gem, man. This place is rich with wildlife.
5: It's tropical, it's vertical, it's wild.
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11: Former offenders step into the demanding world of veteran hawkers, taking on its challenges for a chance to prove that their past does not determine their future.
16: The deal breaker for me is if they go back into their old ways.
11: As the world's demand for clean energy continues to grow, is nuclear power the answer? 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
17: What lies beneath the ground here is in high demand, and countries around the world want a piece of it.
11: This July on CNA.

0: Vincent
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0: 对，我是来自医学啊。
2: 你的手就是你的眼睛。
3: I never met the kind of mentor that like, willing to teach me.
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1: 这样很重
0: 啊！
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5: 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It's about time I pick myself up from my past.
6: One is boil, then we start to boil the chicken.
7: I need to learn about business to become a hawker. I hope I can provide my family.
8: A panel of three judges plus the mentor will be judging the dish. We will decide whether the dish is good enough to represent the brand name of the mentor.

0: This is my first time to this Shun Fu Market Hawker Center.
1: Of course, I'm ever ready. I mean, training. No need to prepare anything.
0: The light is not on. Or maybe she went toilet. It was stated it's a top 5 chicken rice store in Singapore. The taste must be very good. I'm eager to learn from him.
2: I think he's fine.
0: Hi, uncle.
3: 我是李勇，你是吗？是，我是Paul。我是李勇。知道。你要有心来写，用你的眼睛来看，用你的脑来想，我怎样教你，你怎样都要记住的。
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0: 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Now then, I know that it's all my stages to repair this Singapore local food.
3: 那期末看是不是跟早早的吃不一样了？
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0: 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He told me that he's been doing this for 10 years to mentor people for the hawker trade.
3: 豆芽，你要这个壳。 你要弄干净，豆芽的壳要拿出来了。拿出来。
0: When I was 20 years old, I don't think I have the patience to go through this training. I was rotty, impatient, no discipline at all. Now, I am patient. Because many years of incarceration, one day, 24 hours, if you say that you lock it inside the four walls, I need patience to deal with it.
3: 做小贩难吗？ 每样东西都很难的。 一天做14个小时到15个小时，我的两个儿子大学生，他们选择不要做，他说很辛苦，要面对顾客很辛苦的。现在的东西膨胀很厉害啊，很贵啊，顾客来找，哇，你的东西卖这样贵，我已经60多了，我不教人家，我的秘方都带回去棺材了，我的要求啊。 他要勤劳咯，要努力去做咯。你没有专心来，我也不要了，浪费你的时间，浪费我的时间。
4: Currently now it's 7:30. I'm heading off to Chinatown to meet the store owner for the first time. I need to reach there at 9 a.m. in the morning. So I need 30 minutes to prep up myself, 1 hour time to travel down. So don't like to be late, I should be heading off.
5: I never done anything legitimate. Every time you go for interview for a job, right, there's a segment that always says, are you charged in court before or not? That segment, right, has actually killed a lot of people already. If really you don't accept people with criminal record, right, very easy people will relapse. Right? They'll go to illegal things to earn money. Right? I mean, like for hawker, people don't judge. You come and buy food, you also won't ask me whether I'm an ex-convict or not.
4: I'm the only son in the family. My parents are getting old. Yeah, after that, I still need to start my family. I'm already 31, so it's about time I pick myself up from my past and just move on with life.

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1: I'm using thin bihun instead of thick bihun. I felt that thin bihun are able to absorb more on the wok hei of the pan. And my style is semi-dry and wet lah. So after about 10 over years, we have more or less finalized on the recipe and it's almost perfect lah. My method are all traditional Singapore hawker food. So these are the things that I want to bring it down to the next generation so that this hawker trade will not die off. At this moment, I don't think. My daughter actually keen to take over. Nowadays, less and less young people willing to take up this trade. To me, the training background or whether they are convicted or not is actually not important to me. I'm willing to teach everything. My recipe, how to handle customers, my suppliers, so that he can pursue and then find a future in this trade. The deal breaker for me is if they go back into their old ways, and also mismanage the money in our stores.
2: I was released from prison 2025 December 30th. I've been in and out of prison for 4 times. The very first time will be 20 years old. Just mixed with friends. So whatever they do, I will just do it. They will just tell me like, hey, there's something you can earn money on, you want to do. Okay, just do. Never really go and think about the consequences.
3: Hello.
1: Hey, hello. You are?
3: Vincent.
1: Oh, Vincent. Okay, nice to meet you.
3: Okay, 我是来这里学啊.
1: 没事没事. First thing first, on cooking, do you have what background?
3: My parents work in an economic bihun store inside army camp.
1: Good, good. So do you help out in the preparation of the food or serving the customer?
3: Both.
1: Do you have any plan to take over from your parents since one day they will retire?
3: The audience is too small already. It's only within the army camp, all the reservist people. Yeah. So I want to, while I'm young, I still target the bigger audience. So.
1: Vincent, I find him generally okay. And plus point is that he got a proud experience with the parents, being a hawker. So I think that's a big advantage for him. I think he got good chance to be successful in this trade. Do you mind if I ask you, what are you convicted in Singapore?
3: Scam. Scam is just to sell things online, but I don't deliver the products. I'll keep the money and don't deliver the products.
1: So this conviction already served.
3: Completed.
1: More completed already. Can put. So I hope you can turn over a new leaf and then start a new life.
3: That's too, I'm not young already.
1: Yes. I will talk 100%. It's up to individual how committed, how willing are you able to take and learn. My store operates daily, 7 days a week. Our timing is from 9 a.m. to 8 p.m. I would suggest that first 2-3 weeks you come earlier. Then the next 3 or 4 weeks we do the closing so that you got experience on opening and closing. Our operating hours are long. About 11 hours, so I don't want to stress you. So you try to learn about 8 hours of traineeship.
3: I think Johnny will be a good teacher. He said that he will not hold back on what he knows. So wait till I start working with him, then maybe see how it goes.
1: I see him a bit unconfident, doesn't want eye contact, talk fast. So I think probably a bit nervous on his part also. So, but never mind. Anyway, we will try to make the program a success. Training for him.
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0: And what was around the bend?
1: It actually is 30 degrees to the right.
0: What's natural becomes surprising.
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1: Oh, is it? 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First time, right?
2: Clean water.
1: Yes.
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0: I released on May 2023. At first, I was working at a restaurant and hotel, but I can't get along with them because in the prison, I'm an isolation inmate. So I've been like staying alone for more than 1 year inside a cell, right? So I got this anxiety. So I cannot work with people. That's why my partner suggests that we try to open a stall, since I can cook. I start this stall in 2024, September. She's the one who asked me to do this nasi lemak. She says in Singapore, a lot of people love nasi lemak.
1: He's very stressed about the store, definitely. This month, he's not making money. Sometimes he will mention, like, I cannot finish selling, how, like, what should I do? Should I close?
0: My lease is around 36 months. So now going to 20 months already. But until now, I still don't have the profit.
2: Minta ikan pilih sambal.
3: When it's bad, it's really bad. The net loss is very high, because there's so much wasted food and I'm being paid to basically do nothing, I remember there was one specific day where I ended the day without a single plate to wash.
0: I never think about giving up. I hope I can provide my family. My partner, she has 2 kids. I need to become a fatherly figure. I choose to become a hawker, but I don't know how to run a business. I need to learn about business. For my training, I'm very excited and nervous also. I'm nervous now because I'm at 50 already. I wasted a lot of my youth, in and out, in and out. From prison, around 25 years. In the prison, I'll never make my family proud before. Since there's a mentor who wants to teach me, right? I think it's a good idea for me to enter this apprenticeship.
4: I am 66 years old. I've been a hawker since 1984, when I was 24 years old. It's been about 42 years in this F&B line. Okay, enjoy your food.
2: Okay, thank you.
4: At the moment, I'm selling nasi ayam penyet and roasted chicken rice. Actually, this Bedok Hawker Centre is very popular. If talk about competition, this is a challenge that we have to face. We cannot control as one hawker centre, sometimes they have two or three stalls that selling the same menu. Ayam penyet, then this one also ayam penyet. Three stalls in line. For me, competition is good lah. I can get the customer from there also. Yeah, ayam penyet, they serve with the plain rice and the asam soup. So I create my own recipe and menu. My ayam penyet is special because I use the chicken flavored rice, which is complement with my chicken and my soup. People who like ayam penyet with the chicken flavored rice, of course, that is my customer lah. Ayam penyet, the whole leg, we have to simmering and boil with the spices. In Indonesia, it's called ungkep. When the spice already penetrate to the chicken, right, then I have to prepare another spice for the frying. So the spice, I will add on everything from the turmeric, coriander, then egg with the sunflower, then a lot more lah. Then after that, I fry because I need the crispiness of the chicken. Because ayam penyet, Indonesian said penyet is smash. After you smash, right, the flesh will be more tender and pleasant to eat. So far, so good. There is a lot of response because they like the taste. Because ayam penyet is from Indonesia. So I go Batam, then I try to check with that side, how do they prepare the sambal, chili, everything. Usually they will boil the chili, the tomatoes, onion, everything. Then after that, they will grind and make it sambal. But for me, I try to fry instead of boil, because when you boil, it's not really fragrance. So through my experience, I try to change the method. So I see like the customer feedback is very good. Then a lot of customers also come from Woodland, from Jurong. They said, oh, because of my sambal. That's why I really proud of my own sambal lah. My kids, they have their own career lah. That is the reason why I do mentoring. Regardless, whoever want to learn, if they really interested and they have passion, I want to mentor him and he will be success. Regardless, he's a ex-convict, yellow ribbon, I'm okay with that. Ex-convict, he's also the human one.
3: Yangho,
5: 这个是盐来的，这个是糖
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3: a lot need to memorize oh, the step, how much of salt, how much of the seasoning have to put. After that, come into the boiling soup.
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2: 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From the chicken, cooking the soup, to cooking the rice.
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2: 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So a bit forget the step. How much of seasoning to put also forget.

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5: Over 3,800 workers retrenched in the first quarter of this year, the highest in four quarters.
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5: 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Just give it to me, guys. 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

0: Tiger Burkas Singapore presents. 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
3: When you do not know someone, it is easy to notice the obvious. But there is more to us than that. If you could look beyond our disability, would you care to see, hear, and know us?

0: 现在有空，我们怎样切鸡，你要来看；我们怎样拿刀，就要来看。
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2: The rice, the chicken, everything is cooked. Now is the time, the selling time. How you chop the chicken to sell all this? You need to learn also lah.
0: 这个给你吃，你淋一点酱青。
2: The mentor is quite kind. You mentioned that you can go back early if you want to lah. But you still can stay back if you want to. So for today, I feel that I enough lah, learning and then.Not to exhaust myself, so I will stop here lah. If you impart too much of skills to you, but you still cannot absorb, no point. So tomorrow maybe I will take up a pen and a paper. I will write out all the stages so I can revise back or use my mobile phone to record down the step.
3: OK 这个是我的另外一个 store assistant 他的 name 是阿顺、
4: okay.
3: 他是 Vincent、This week the program schedule 就是 mainly handling 那个 customer then how to take orders what is the payment methods like for instance shop back 有 scan QR code 然后也有 cash nets I start with customer service and taking orders is that I felt thatBy having this method, it actually exposed Vincent to actually what kind of pricing and how we manage all the orders. If he to start to cook, then he won't know the portion.
5: OK, 现在是分量啊，我跟你讲那个分量。我们有三种盘啊，
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7: 小的，
3: 对，十二块，
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3: cash，
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3: ，cash 就放在这边。So for hawker, I think the multitasking is very important because we got a lot of things to manage. In restaurant, there are specific tasks, specific role for each cook. But for us hawker, we got to serve the customer, take the orders, prepare the food.
7: 你的是两个福建面，
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3: For him is that he's young, tech savvy. I think this area no problem.
7: 好，下面六块啊。
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3: OK， 我还没有叫。After a few hours interaction, I found him to be quite intelligent and also a fast learner. Those things that I.Caught once, I think he's able to capture. So far, so good. Very happy with it.
7: Hi, 大姐。
3: 学东西很快。
7: 有底在那边了嘛，就比较容易学咯。
3: 所以从小你就帮你 parents 小了。
7: 从小学啊。
3: 学了。
7: 小学 school 练过去帮，连 secondary school school 练过去帮。然后后面做工的时候，有时候 off day 也会过去一下咯。
3: Normally, for the first week of training, I will just guide them more on customer service, payment, observation, and orientation. But I found Vincent to be quite proactive. So I would like to bring the schedule a bit forward. Probably on the fourth day, we can start actually teaching him how to cook.
7: How I feel, just as per normal, just try to watch and learn.
1: I wouldn't be expecting much of anything. Because a lot of things have to be familiarized with. So familiarize the environment first. Then I will learn how to start to cook.
7: If I don't try to cook, I will never get to learn, right? The earlier I start, the better it is.
4: Yes, this is my home. It's a one-room rental flat. You come in, everything you can see. Wow. This poster, when I move in, I bought online. I just imagine, I got one house, open the window, you can see the sea, kind of maybe a daydream. Life is so much better outside. I've been wasted 20 years inside, almost. In now, almost 10, 11 times. They have armed robbery, theft, drugs consumption, all this. And then my cane was about 59 cane total. The most recent one is I go and do the long shot. I just finished my sentence this year, January 24th. Today is March, right? Yeah, almost 2 months.
10: How are you earning your income for the past 2 months?
4: There are apps that people will post job. So I will go to these apps, and then you can see any role, any date, hourly rate, how much you see, is it okay? Then you book, then you go. But income is not steady, unstable. Sometimes after deduct from the contribution CPF, then left cash around $700 to $800. I was thinking of opening up a hawker store, and then have my own business. You work and then have an income, sustainable hawker trade. You work for yourself and then you serve people their favorite food. I used to run a store at Singapore Poly, Food Court One. It was 2016 when I came out from prison. So I attended there and then I get a store and then I start up 2017. I sold wonton noodles, fishball missing noodle, lor mee, laksa, lots of food preparation. After 6 years, 2023, I closed down after pandemic. The business is slow.

0: This is an old album. I took my, in the younger day. And this is me. In teenage time. When I have a birthday, my mom celebrate for me. My parents all passed on already. My sibling, we are quite close. But because of their busy schedule, maybe we will pick up during festival time or during prayer time to our parents. When I was in financial difficulty also, I asked them, they will help. Don't wish to burden them because they have their own family already. The main thing is that to own a store and save, give some retirement. This apprenticeship, I can pick up easily because I already have the experience and then the skills on this. Maybe a few days or few weeks, I can pick up already.
1: India's AI boom is gathering pace and demand for training is soaring as professionals race to stay competitive in a rapidly changing workplace. But are these causes worth the investment? We examine on the next Asia First.
2: AI made this Philippine worker 15 times more productive. So why hasn't her pay gone up?
3: ऐसा लगता है कि हम लावे के अंदर घुस रहे हैं.
2: And the hotter it gets, the less he earns. 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On Money Mind, Wednesday on CNA.
4: From traders.
5: My name is Nanfei, which in Chinese, it translates directly to South Africa.
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7: They say I came in as a cat and now I'm a lion.
4: 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Wednesday on CNA.
8: This July, when tradition meets transformation, new possibilities take shape.
9: 你好吗?
8: Embark on a slow simmer journey into the heart of Singapore's hawker culture.
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11: We should be in your market niche.
8: From life behind bars to life behind the stove.
11: I'm willing to pitch everything.
8: Former offenders step into the demanding world of veteran hawkers, taking on its challenges for a chance to prove that their past does not determine their future.
11: The deal breaker for me is if they go back into their old way.
8: As the world's demand for clean energy continues to grow, is nuclear power the answer? Unpack the complexities of science, politics, and innovation as we explore the role nuclear energy could play in building a cleaner, greener future.
12: What lies beneath the ground here is in high demand, and countries around the world want a piece of it.
8: This July on CNA.
13: Japan is famous for its food, but after two decades of trying to raise its food self-sufficiency, nearly two-thirds of what Japanese people consume still come from overseas. How did one of the world's great food cultures lose the ability to feed itself? Insight, Thursday on CNA.

0: Mr. Leo, can I use my mobile phone to do the recording?
1: Can.
0: Yesterday, the mentor teaching is a bit of overload. So I totally absorb it and then can memorize all. Today, I do some recording of the video so I can revise it when I have free time at home. 做三手的盐
2: 不是要做三手的盐 你看你有多少的鸡啊 多少的鸡多少水
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0: So tomorrow will be my practical hands-on day. Now, no I worry. Well, I feel confident.
3: I'm finding my mentee here at Amoy Food Center. So I understand that she's struggling in business here. I come here to observe, so at least I can determine what his problem and he's struggling to get the customer. I am here to look what is the crowd like, what is the demand, and especially his own stall, the menus and the pricing, and in terms of to draw the crowd, what is the specialty that he can offer. That is most important for me. Assalamualaikum.
4: Waalaikumsalam.
3: Are you Shali?
4: Yeah, I'm Shelly.
3: Oh, okay. Actually, I was told to come here to assist you, see what I can help. Actually, what is your problem in here?
4: My problem here, I'm a first-time hawker.
3: Okay.
4: There's a lot of difficulties because this hawker center is at the CBD area, man. Amoy Street, right? Mostly the crowd is from the office only. If raining here, the office staff will stay inside the office, just order food only. And here also, we can just do from Monday to Friday only. And from morning till 2 o'clock like that only. Then depends on the festive or holiday or what.
3: Okay.
4: For example, now, school holiday, right?
3: Okay.
4: There's not much business. Because okay. The parents, they're taking leave to bring their children for holidays.
3: Actually, now, what is your intention?
4: I already think 2-3 times. I think I want to close this store. I'm trying to tender for other places. I need a stall that I can do from morning till night. And I think I'm going to get at the HDB area.
3: But actually, change location is not enough. In future, you get any other location, right? Maybe we can work in terms of selling more varieties. My stall, so I'm selling ayam penyet, roasted chicken rice. So maybe I try to help you. I will teach you my signature dish, my best-selling ayam penyet. Maybe you can add on with your nasi lemak. I invite you to my stall, then you must learn step by step until you can master how to prepare the good ayam penyet. On top of that, I will assist you. In terms of business, marketing, like buying all the ingredients, supplier. So that is the whole idea. What do you think?
4: I'm open to all this.
3: I tell you first, the training is not really going to be easy. You must do whatever I teach you. So So I am happy to assist you because I like people that really want to learn.
4: Can. I'm willing to learn.
1: Okay, morning, Vincent. 早。先开档，开档。那个烟板放上来，谢谢。放吃，快吃，拿出去喽。那灯是这里，
5: 这里啊，
1: 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So I think that we can bring forward the schedule a bit lah.明胜
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1: 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So when the customer come, then we can actually fry again and then serve the customer. 焦焦，不要晒伤它。Yes， 不要太大力，不要太大力。
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1: 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If not every day you could cook 20, 30 times, it will be very, very tedious.
5: 好像是不习惯这个方面的。So, my hand just stuck lah. Don't know how to move really. I don't know, it's flying everywhere. I don't even know what I'm doing lah. I'm more used to the old method, but I got one chopstick, the long chopstick, and the spatula at the side, I just lift lah. But he's like, it's push and pull, push and pull. I don't even know how to push and pull. So, never mind lah. 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
1: 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The first element will be the noodle. The way you fry the noodle, I think important that is the wok hei. The wok is really hot already. Then you have to stir fry it quickly so that it can actually absorb the smoky aroma. Okay, 刚才你自己煮的面会太干吗？哦，这个就煮得太过干了、哦。
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5: Because back in my mother's store, I can do that thing, but here too heavy, I cannot. The wok is too big.
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0: So it's 5:52. 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So we've been calling him since 5:23.
1: Mr. Neo, Paul 好像还没有起床诶。
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1: We're in a chaotic moment.
2: Midnight, later tonight here in Thailand. It's too little too late.
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7: A pushing for answers every night on Asia Tonight.

I'm not really awfully aware of him filming, except there are one or two occasions where he gets into the film, and I do remember him doing things like that.

They actually set up a pretend film studio in the backyard. And they were obviously acting out, you know, what the Japs did. And another point, he actually went and filmed in the street, which was extremely dangerous, because if he'd been caught, he would have been shot.

0: a river in here?
1: No other country can let you see the bottom of a river.
0: And what was around the bend?
2: It actually swerved 30 degrees to the right.
0: What's natural becomes surprising.
3: First time I see
2: water. First time, right?
3: Clean water.
2: Yes.
0: Our rivers were once open waterways used for hard work and tough living.
4: The river's location made it ideal for traders to moor their vessels under houses.
5: And as the population grew, the rivers became dirtier.
6: Sometimes you will find dead body.
7: Whatever you do, drop straight into the water.
0: A source of stories about predators and prisoners, of life and death, and brave endeavors. Now, the rivers are hard to find.
1: The source of the Singapore River is actually further west.
0: Take a ride back to the life and stories of our lost rivers. Watch Lost Rivers on demand at cna.asia.
8: Towering nearly 200 metres above the plains of central Sri Lanka, Sinagiri is one of the country's most striking historical sites. Also known as Lion Rock, this UNESCO World Heritage Site dates back to the 5th century, serving as the royal palace of King Kashipa. Its name is derived from a lion-shaped gateway that once stood at its entrance. Today, only its massive stone paws remain. While much of Sinagiri's architecture has been lost to time, traces of its foundations offer a glimpse of what it once was. The king's delicately carved throne can still be seen today, while ponds with complex filtration systems suggest a level of engineering that was ahead of its time. Following the king's death, Sinagiri was abandoned as a royal residence and later converted into a monastery. Even without its former grandeur, the view from the top is as majestic as ever.

0: This is Singapore Tonight.
1: Good evening, I'm Paul Tsung. Tonight's top stories. Barisan Nasional declares victory in the Johor state election after unofficial results show it has secured enough seats to form the state government. A first-of-its-kind pilot at Spottiswood Park will see nearly 30 resident proposals incorporated into the estate's renewal plans. From AI-generated itineraries to social media recommendations, changing travel habits are reshaping the role of Singapore's tourist guides.

0: Barisan Nasional declares victory in Johor after unofficial results show it has secured enough seats to form the state government. CNA's Afifa Arifin joins us live from the latest from a polling centre in Johor Bahru. Afifa, some official results trickling in. What are you hearing on the ground?
1: That's right, Paul. I'm here at the venue where Barisan Nasional party leaders as well as the supporters are gathered to wait for the results of this Johor state election. And the official results are very slowly trickling in. The election commission had said that the official results could come in as early as 10 p.m. It now says that Barisan Nasional has officially won 9 seats in Pakatan Harapan, 1 seat. Now, Barisan Nasional leaders are here, and earlier they had already declared a victory after their unofficial results had shown that they had secured more than enough seats to form the state government. Barisan Nasional chairman Zaid Hamidi said that with this mandate, Barisan Nasional promises to perform even better in the next term. So let's have a listen to what he said.
2: Dan saya yakin dengan pembentukan kerajaan negeri atas penantuanku, Barisan Nasional tetap menjalin kerjasama dengan kerajaan perpaduan di Putrajaya, dan kerjasama ini di mana kita yakin akan dapat membuahkan hasil bukan hanya untuk kerajaan negeri tetapi kerajaan persekutuan.
1: Now, caretaker Chief Minister Anwar Hafiz Ghazi, who is Barisan Nasional's poster boy in this election, also said that unofficially Barisan Nasional has won more than 40 seats in this election. That's outperforming themselves because in the 2022 polls, they secured 40 seats. And he was thanking the voters for giving Barisan Nasional a strong mandate and that this mandate gives them the strength and the commitment to resolve all of the issues that Johorians have. Meanwhile, also in Johor, on the opposition end, Pakatan Harapan Election Director Amiruddin Shahri also conceded that this is a decision that was made by the Johorians. It is a democratic process, after all, and he said that Pakatan Harapan is committed to act as a responsible opposition for consistent check and balances for the whole state and not just in some districts. And he also added that the results here show that the Pakatan Harapan machinery would need to work much harder in the elections, the state elections and the next general elections that's upcoming. So the official result from the Election Commission, as I said, it's still trickling in. We will still have to wait for all the results from the 56 seats to have a clearer picture of what has happened in the Johor State election.
0: Afifa, how significant is this election and what could the outcome mean for the unity of Prime Minister Anwar Ibrahim's unity government?
1: Right, so this is a state election and that doesn't change the balance of power at a federal level in Putrajaya, although Barisan Nasional and Pakatan Harapan are fighting against each other in this election at the federal level. They are still working together under Prime Minister Anwar Ibrahim's unity government. And Barisan Nasional Chairman Zahid Hamidi, we heard earlier, has given the assurance that both these parties, especially Barisan Nasional, will continue to work with Pakatan Harapan in the federal government. But what those results mean is that there could be a shift in dynamics between the parties and the coalitions. What we'll see is that this decisive victory that Barisan Nasional has secured here in Johor basically validates its own decision to contest independently in this state election. It's also seen as an endorsement of what the state government has done over the last 4 years under the leadership of caretaker Chief Minister Anwar Hafiz Ghazi. Nationally, of course, it strengthens Barisan Nasional's position and momentum as it heads into a series of state elections starting Negeri Sembilan next week. For Prime Minister Anwar Ibrahim and Pakatan Harapan, the benchmark is 12 seats. That's what they need to show that they have consistent performance, failing which there will be many questions raised about just how much they were able to even keep its solid core support base.
0: Many thanks for that update. We've been speaking to CNA senior correspondent Afifa Arifin in Johor Bahru. Nearly 30 proposals by Spottiswood Park residents will be included in the estate's renewal for the first time. MP Fu Chexiang believes the pilot exercise has proven effective as a first step for future publicly funded neighbourhood renewal programs. Alexander Arnon reports.
3: 3 months ago, residents at Spottiswood Park were invited to reimagine their neighbourhood. They submitted 162 proposals. 6 were shortlisted. Now comes the hard part, voting for which project should be built within the $200,000 budget from Tote Board. Stone seats, pebble pathways, or perhaps a new pickleball court. Of the remaining ideas, nearly half were either referred to the Town Council for follow-up or folded into neighbourhood renewal plans by the Housing and Development Board.
4: We have now demonstrated that it's possible to integrate it. And actually, ideally, the participatory budgeting process should come before the architect draws up the plan. In this case, we came in after that because, you know, it was an opportunity we couldn't miss, so we started. But if that happened before, it would be beautiful.
3: Someone who's lived here for more than 40 years says the program has given residents greater say in shaping improvements to their estate.
5: We also hope that in the future the town councils also take this as a direction that please get involved, at the same time take the feedback of residents. We don't want you to create something that we don't need. Especially those, if you look at the exercise machines and all, there are certain machines that are actually suitable. Don't put the machines there just for the sake of putting the machines there.
3: The MP for the area says the process has shown that even one of the country's oldest estates can become a forward-looking model for the rest of Singapore.
6: At the end of the day, a lot of residents who went through the process with us knew a few points. One, we are serious about working with them to implement their ideas. Two, they need to put in a lot of time and give and take as well, because a lot of times to implement the proposal, it may not be that original dream that you had, but it will be a variation of it that everyone can enjoy.
3: The results of the voting exercise are expected later this month. Construction is due to begin later this year.
0: And still to come, our tourist guides are carving out a niche in the age of AI.
7: まともになりたい、 普通の生活がしたい。 37、8年帰ってないので 交差してます。
8: TSC という夜逃げ屋を経営したんですけど、人知れずもう必要最小限だろう。

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6: Tourist guides now see fewer tour opportunities as more travellers are choosing to explore Singapore on their own, prompting guides to adapt by moving beyond traditional tours. 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
7: This is Singapore's second biggest hawker centre.
5: For the past 10 years, Jack Zhao has been introducing visitors to Singapore, sharing its history, culture and food. But the job has changed dramatically. Gone are the days of large tour groups arriving on coaches. Today's travellers are increasingly planning their own itineraries using social media and, more recently, AI.
7: Now we have to change because the big tour group is lesser and lesser because of the consumer's behaviour changed. We cannot use the old method to do the new packet. It's no way. It's difficult to survive. Now it's more competing the market. You still have so many young tourists and more energetic, more knowledgeable, more technique, and better than us.
5: The shift has been felt across the industry, especially among Mandarin-speaking guides.
8: Anecdotal reports, roughly about 50%, as high as 50%. In fact, yesterday I was talking to two tourist guides. One told me that in the month of June, 70% drop. In the month of May, 40%. That's an English tourist guide. For the Mandarin-speaking one, however, he told me the number is 80% drop in June and 50% in May. So that's a huge drop. And the Mandarin-speaking guys are more heavily affected.
5: To keep up with changing travel habits, Jack has reinvented the way he works. Today, he offers more personalized and niche experiences, from cycling tours to heritage walks and night tours. His personal favorite, private food experiences, through Kampong Glam, Little India and Chinatown, which he says is the quickest way to connect people. And while algorithms can suggest where to eat, he believes they can't replace what makes a great guide.
7: Yes, we have the human touch, a personal walk side by side. So we mingle with the tourists very fast, very soon, and very effectively. And eventually, I will share my personal story, and the tourists will share their own story with us. So we become the friends, and very good friends. And even we, and the tourists, went back to their hometown, we still have keep in touch, and they also recommend, they say this is the best tour guide they ever met.
5: The Singapore Tourism Board adds that technology isn't replacing tourist guides, but giving them new tools to create more authentic and immersive experiences.
8: The main challenge is that now, because the traditional package tours are on the downside, many of them do not have enough jobs to go around, and so they have to resort to their own social media and their own personal experience and the natural market to market themselves.
5: To help the 4,000 licensed guides stay competitive, STB has updated its training framework, encouraging them to build skills in areas such as storytelling, social media marketing and generative AI, so they can continue meeting the evolving expectations of today's travellers.
6: After years of building momentum, Gillman Barracks' growing arts and lifestyle scene faces fresh uncertainty. Tenants fear redevelopment plans tied to future housing projects could undo years of investment. Mohammad Bahajaj with more.
9: At this arts and lifestyle cluster, master tenant Bai Didi says footfall more than doubled in 2025 after seeing little to no visitors 2 years earlier. It credits regular community events and new F&B tenants for bringing more people through its doors.

0: But now, HDB redevelopment plans for Gillman Barracks are making it harder for them to plan ahead.
1: One of the biggest challenges that we're facing right now because of this big news is the ability to draw in new partners, because anyone that comes in is always looking for long-term investment. So we do actually have one or two spaces that we need to turn around, and we're finding that challenge right now. As master tenant, we sunk in a good six-figure capex. Even in terms of being able to cover for our initial capex, we're looking at least a 30-40% loss already, having to cut short the time frame.
0: While the announcement was expected, art galleries that have been here more than a decade say the impact goes beyond business. The precinct has become a space for youth, families, and even budding artists together. Some worry that the move would mean Singapore losing a place where creative talent takes root.
2: More and more awareness are being made of the sort of value of art galleries and the communities that they can build. So we do see a growing footfall that's organic. We are the place where creativity stems, artists' careers are built, education of the public in terms of visual knowledge, even cultural knowledge, history knowledge is built. So we would like to be able to continue to contribute to society. And I think this is something we have to think about, is where else we can go.
0: The Singapore Land Authority says development plans will not shorten any tenancies. It adds that agencies will continue to engage relevant stakeholders, including existing tenants, when it comes to future development plans for the site. For now, galleries such as Art Outreach say they remain committed to Gillman Barracks until 2030. They hope the connections built over the years will continue, even after the redevelopment.
3: We simply need to find a new home where we can continue to deliver our mission while supporting the artists and the community. Personally, I'd love to see the arts continue to be the part of the area. We believe that every neighborhood can benefit from culture, creativity, and places where people can just gather. And I really hope that Gillman Barracks can continue to be a welcoming place for both the arts and the wider community.
0: SLA says it will continue working with agencies to put out vacant units at Gillman Barracks for suitable short-term use until the end of 2029.
4: In the age of GPS, lighthouse keepers may seem obsolete, but Singapore still has a small team maintaining its five lighthouses, guiding vessels through one of the world's busiest shipping lanes.
5: Keeping Singapore's lighthouses running involves much more than making sure the beacon shines. While technology has transformed the job, it has not replaced the need for regular maintenance.
6: We need to make sure that the lenses and also the equipment that operates these lenses, the solar panels and the batteries, are all in tip-top condition. Currently, we only have one lighthouse, which is fully manned on Pulau Pisang. All the others are fully automated.
7: When I first started, the lighthouse is already automated. So, like back in the old days, they used kerosene to lit up the light, the lantern light. For now, we use only our apps. And via Bluetooth, so we just connect it to switch on and switch off the light.
5: Besides Pulau Pisang, the team also travels to the Sultan Shoal, Raffles, Bedok and Horsborough lighthouses to carry out inspections and maintenance. Modern ships may rely on sophisticated navigation systems, but lighthouses are far from obsolete. For keepers stationed on Pulau Pisang, deployments last 10 days at a time, making time away from loved ones part of the job.
7: For me, the challenge is missing my family. This is the biggest challenge.
5: The job also comes with a rare privilege, living and working in some of Singapore's oldest maritime landmarks.
6: I myself love beautiful old buildings. It's not often that one gets to have this opportunity
7: to stay in a heritage building.
6: Beautiful heritage buildings. Some of them is close to a couple of centuries old.
4: And still to come. Less than 5 months before BTS returns to Singapore, and armies are setting sail.
8: My Ayam Penyet special, the customer feedback is very good. I want to bring it down to the next generation so that this hawker trade will not die off.
9: I've wasted 20 years inside.
10: For hawker, people don't judge. You come and buy food, you also would ask me whether I'm an ex-convict or not.
11: I'm very grateful Madam Haja teach me this sambal. Then I feel like, alamak, someone trusted me. Today haven't finished buying. Around 150 kg. Lord, not okay. I came here to train. I not come here to work.
12: Today we are here to judge this new hawker's skill.
13: Over 3,800 workers retrenched in the first quarter of this year, the highest in four quarters.
14: The moment I left, everything is replaced by AI.
13: Are there employers using AI as an excuse to fire people?
15: Absolutely, yes.
13: If I'm going to go on this AI bandwagon, how long it's going to take me? Just give it to me, guys. I can take it.
16: For once, the middle-aged folks like us have an advantage.
5: I host a special Talking Point forum on the recent layoffs. Talking Point tonight on CNA.
4: Different faiths, one celebration. More than 2,000 people gathered to mark Singapore's commitment to racial and religious harmony.
17: Om Sarvesham.
4: Starting with an opening prayer led by nine religious representatives, the evening turned into a celebration of Singapore's multicultural heritage with a display of performances from four self-help groups. The annual event is held in conjunction with Racial Harmony Day in July, with this year's focus on the traditions and values to shape Singapore's identity. I call it a fan economy. Communities of supporters with the spending power to strike deals on their own. In Singapore, one travel agency teamed up with local BTS fans to launch a sold-out cruise party. Ivy Chuk with more.
18: Ever been to a fan event where the artist isn't even here? Well, I'm about to find out because this is the BTS themed cruise and the band is nowhere near Singapore. Let's go. BTS's concert in Singapore is in December, more than 5 months away. For the group's fans here, also known as ARMY, the party has already started. With two other partners, the fan club says the event is its largest collaboration to date. And more than 100 fans also came on board.
19: The moment that Borodot Singapore posted about the event, I immediately booked the tickets because I'd never think twice because it's BTS.
20: With the props, with the scene, with the ambiance itself, I think it really hits the spot.
21: We are inspired by the music video, so I went with the sailor outfit.
22: Actually, we were counting the days. Like, okay, 1 month to go, 2 weeks to go, 1 week to go, and it's tomorrow.
18: Tickets were priced at 128 Singapore dollars. Analysts say such communities are increasingly a new profitable market segment, with fans seeking memorable experiences even if the artist isn't present. Businesses are also setting up and paying attention as a way to put a new spin on existing offerings.
23: So we are known as a luxury product, as for dinner cruise and all that. And they said that they wanted to do this BTS fan club event. So we thought, okay, you know, it's a great opportunity, and they wanted it to be a daytime event. So we said, okay, let's do it. Yeah. So that's why you know, this is our first, actually our first customer that do the entire ship buyout.
18: It's not just about taking photos and doing things. It's actually more about finding people who have the same passion, the same interests as you. The travel agency that helped plan the event says the shared interest means fans are willing to sign up, even if it means coming alone.
24: Like, we were a bit worried, like, you know, like in terms of taking photos, like we were all ready to like assist them to take photos, but then eventually we see that they actually make friends with each other, that they take photos for each other.
18: One analyst says contemporary fandoms are not passive consumers anymore.
25: When the fan base
0: and the company, together they create the event. It's very engaging, very interactive. It's making sure that actually this is going to work, right? Because when you involve the fans, they know the market, they know what they want. They want know actually the context very well. So I think it's a brilliant idea. It's part of co-creation, co-creating with the fans.
18: Another analyst adds that such events build anticipation, a chance for fans to dive in and connect with the idols even before they arrive on our shores.
4: That's Singapore Tonight, and if you're watching us in Singapore, do stay on for the latest highlights from the quarterfinals of the FIFA World Cup. Good night.
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0: This July, when tradition meets transformation, new possibilities take shape. Embark on a slow simmer journey into the heart of Singapore's hawker culture.
1: Hawker culture is so key to our identity.
0: Where generations of heritage, craftsmanship and flavour are reimagined for a new era.
2: We should be in your bucket list.
0: From life behind bars to life behind the stove.
2: I'm willing to pitch everything.
0: Former offenders step into the demanding world of veteran hawkers, taking on its challenges for a chance to prove that their past does not determine their future.
2: The deal breaker for me is if they go back into their old ways.
0: As the world's demand for clean energy continues to grow, is nuclear power the answer? Unpack the complexities of science, politics and innovation as we explore the role nuclear energy could play in building a cleaner, greener future.
3: What lies beneath the ground here is in high demand and countries around the world want a piece of it.
0: This July on CNA.
4: In a remote village 2,000 metres above sea level, Sri Sibigaon Primary School in Nepal has a rather unconventional curriculum. Besides subjects like English, math and science, students are also taught the basics of mountain climbing. The students here are ethnically Sherpas. With many growing up to work as mountain guides, the school believes that starting young will give the children a head start in their career. With no government funding, lessons are conducted by volunteers. They teach for 1 week a month before returning to their day jobs as mountain guides. When one leaves, another takes their place. The students start their training scaling a nearby rock face, working their way up to a much higher climb by the end of the school year. This initiation in mountaineering has shaped the children's aspirations, with many now dreaming of climbing Mount Everest.
5: Do you know there's a river in here?
6: No other country can let you see the bottom of a river.
5: And what was around the bend?
7: It actually swerved 30 degrees to the right.
5: What's natural becomes surprising.
8: First time I see
7: water. First time, right?
8: Clean water.
7: Yes.
5: Our rivers were once open waterways used for hard work and tough living.
9: The river's location made it ideal for traders to moor their vessels under houses.
10: And as the population grew, the rivers became dirtier.
11: Sometimes you will find fit body.
12: Whatever you do, drop straight into the water.
5: A source of stories about predators and prisoners, of life and death, and brave endeavours. Now, the rivers are hard to find.
6: The source of the Singapore River is actually further west.
5: Take a ride back to the life and stories of our lost rivers. 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
13: I just arrived in Hangzhou, home to Alibaba, and now the lair of the six little tech dragons, including DeepSeek. Booking a ride from the train station to my hotel, something already feels different.
14: I need to pick Hangzhou West Station P2 as my pickup point. When my car arrives, the license plate will appear on the screen there. It will show me where the car is in the parking lot.
13: No curbside chaos, no scrambling for my ride. A tech solution to keep things neat.
14: Color me impressed. This is Tech City indeed.
13: Join me on CNA Correspondent as I find out how Hangzhou, once known for its lakes and legends, is becoming known for tech. Along the way, I get an uncomfortable health reading from an AI machine. Meet a robo road sweeper with a bashful charm. And kick a dog in the name of science.

0: Leap Robotics, one of the six tech dragons that put Hangzhou back in the limelight after Alibaba, which is why my quest for Hangzhou's tech prowess begins here.
1: 谢谢你来招待我，老师打个招呼。打个招呼啊，我还是第一次跟机器狗握手。他很欢迎你啊，挺有趣的。可是，在商业的应用场景能用到吗？它主要是面向的家庭场景里面的陪伴。这一款的话是我们的绝影 M20， 我们的山猫，在平地上可以用轮子进行滑行，在针对比如说一些地形的时候，用足式进行攀爬。 像高台啊、楼梯啊这些，它主要的应用场景是在电力巡检、警务巡逻这些特定的场景下面。此外呢，其实还有在配送方面。然后这一台呢，是我们的绝影叉三零，它主要的应用场景是在电力巡检这个方面，搭载一些气体传感器和这个双管鹰台去监测变电站里面的这个设施是否在正常运行。
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0: Aside from the local government, there's another X factor in Leap Robotics' DNA, one shared by many startups here.
1: 浙江大学其实对我们和我们公司有非常大的渊源。首先我们的创始人和联合创始人都是来自于浙江大学，我本人当然也是。当然我们和浙江大学有很多的相关的一些合作。
0: 浙江 University takes its name from the province that Hangzhou calls home. Since China is opening up, Zhejiang has been known for its thriving private enterprises. In 2023, Chinese President Xi Jinping even gave the province a prestigious title, pioneer in propelling the Chinese path to modernization. Like the province, Zhejiang University also plays in the big leagues, not just in China, but globally. In 2005, it ranked 8th in the world among universities for patents filed. It is also among the world's top 4 universities for AI research output. It's no wonder Zhejiang University is such a breeding ground for the flowering of tech startups. Out of the 6 tech dragons of Hangzhou, 3 have founders who are alumni of Zhejiang University. They are DeepSeek, Leap Robotics, and ManyCore. But what about the other 3 dragons or even other startups with no links to Zhejiang University? What explains their success? I'm hoping this man may have the answers. He's a Hangzhou veteran who has helped shape the city's startup scene, connecting founders to funding through events such as this one, the All Blossoms Conference. Zhou Kaiping is the head of the association behind this annual gathering. But instead of meeting me at some tech park, he suggested a rather scenic venue, the riverside along Hangzhou's Qiantangjiang.
3: 不是带我来这里看风景吧？应该有点理由吧？啊，确实，这条江特别特殊，它是原来古代2500年前吴越的分界线，江两边地理的位置非常的不一样。江的南面属于越国，它那边更多的是山区，资源平滑，土地不够，它要到山里去打猎，它在海里捞鱼，所以会造成比较冒险风格。 而我们的这边的江的北面是吴国，大量的是平原，非常适于农耕文化。理性的农民，你勤劳，你去种地，他就很多的收益。现在的创业就需要理性。
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6: 每个人都讲我的鸡饭是最好吃的。
7: My IFPD is special. The customer feedback is very good.
8: I want to bring it down to the next generation so that this hawker trade will not die off.
9: I've been wasted 20 years inside.
10: For hawker, people don't judge. You come and buy 4 years old, ask me whether I'm an ex-convict or not.
11: I'm very grateful Madam Haja teach me this sambal. Then I feel like, alamak, someone trusted me.
12: 没有人这样炒东西的，再怎么炒，怎么炒，你都没有动到底的。
6: 来，拿下来，来，不是这样的，不是这样的。
11: Today haven't finished buying, around 150 kg, a lot. Not okay, Haja. I came here to train, Haja. I not come here to work.
13: Today we are here to judge this new hawker's skill.

0: AI made this Philippine worker 15 times more productive. So why hasn't her pay gone up?
1: ऐसा लगता है कि हम लावे के अंदर घुस रहे हैं.
0: And the hotter it gets, the less he earns. Plus, he didn't invent a new product. He found a better way to sell it. On Money Mind, Wednesday on CNA. Japan is famous for its food, but after two decades of trying to raise its food self-sufficiency, nearly two-thirds of what Japanese people consume still come from overseas. How did one of the world's great food cultures lose the ability to feed itself? Insight Thursday on CNA.
2: Hangzhou is a historical city of such renown that it is the setting for many Chinese novels and folklore.
3: The most famous of them all, Bai She Zhuan, or The Legend of the White Snake. As the story goes, Duan Qiao, or the so-called Broken Bridge behind me here on Hangzhou's West Lake, was the stage where Madame White Snake first fell in love with a young man.
2: A thousand-year-old tale of forbidden love. A snake monster at its center, a monk standing in the way. Maybe that's Hangzhou's DNA. Ancient, unconventional, rooted in tradition, yet always ready to remake it. The next entrepreneur I'm meeting embodies that character.
4: 这个设备是拿来做什么的？这是我们研发的一个现代化的中医的诊断工具。 那我能试试看吗？需要你的手放在这个上面，通过我们的设备去采集你的肌电数据。那我们基于这些心电的数据去做算法，跟传统中医的这个望闻问切的诊断结果去做机器学习和训练，做了157,626人次的这个临床的这个对照，出来的这个诊断结果也能接近甚至超过中医师的这个诊断。脉诊已经结束了，那我们可以做一下舌诊。 给你拍张照就行，那我们可以把这些数据呢提供给这个大模型去分析。那这一份就是数字化的这个报告。我们舌诊里面的报告呢，比如说啊，我们有体质辨识，我有九种体质，那你属于痰湿质，祛湿的配方呢，比如说党参啊、白术啊。
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2: 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Spurred by government incentives, the city is now home to more than 500 AI companies. So while his team tries to get AI to practice traditional Chinese medicine, across town, another company is attempting to build a versatile brain for robots.
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2: This Alibaba Zhejiang University effect reaches far beyond its own alumni. John Lin is one example.Is the founder of an e-commerce supplier for dentists.
3: 哦，看来你们的仓库几乎已经遍布中国，
7: 全国有13万的诊所，我们有11万的诊所是我们的客户。
2: As his platform neared market saturation, John Lin turned to dental customization in 2024, aligners, implants, and more. He never worked at Alibaba, but says it shaped his mindset.
7: 受到了很多阿里文化的外溢，或者很多阿里朋友的沟通啊，才想到了把牙科材料做到了网络来销售。运营的方式、服务的方式，包括全国我们建立这种前置仓的模式，直播推广的软件的开发呀、大数据挖掘呀、人才的吸引啊，都是得益于阿里有关的体系的。
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11: I'm willing to pitch everything.
8: Former offenders step into the demanding world of veteran hawkers, taking on its challenges for a chance to prove that their past does not determine their future.
11: The deal breaker for me is if they go back into their old ways.
8: As the world's demand for clean energy continues to grow, is nuclear power the answer? Unpack the complexities of science, politics and innovation as we explore the role nuclear energy could play in building a cleaner, greener future.
12: What lies beneath the ground here is in high demand, and countries around the world want a piece of it.
8: This July on CNA.
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3: 为什么你们会选择在杭州推行你们的测试呢？
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2: Things move fast here. A month after our interview, AQ was upgraded and rebranded AFU in the mainland China market, although AQ was barely 6 months old. In Hangzhou, that's the pace. In 2025 alone, Hangzhou saw about a dozen major AI model launches or upgrades, six from DeepSeek, four from Alibaba Quant, and two from Ant Group. My next stop hopes to feed that fire. An unusual exchange, not for stocks, gold or oil, but for data.
3: 中国有句谚语叫做巧妇难为无米之炊，那么我们其实在做人工智能产业的时候，特别在训练一些agent模型的时候，也会发现除了算力、算法以外，数据尤为重要。这个数据的质量的好坏以及它的规模，也决定了这个最后出来的这个模型的一个质量。如果没有这个教育所的话，如果一个企业要用某种数据，它会经历怎样的困难？
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2: 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Fittingly, our next stop is a national wetland park. Within the park is the headquarters of a venture capital fund founded by an Alibaba co-founder. Meeting me today is managing partner Liu Yiran, a former Temasek investor behind early bets in Xiaomi, Meituan and Didi, and now one of China's top venture capitalists.
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3: From speaking to tech entrepreneurs, it is clear that energy, ambition, and talent are found in abundance here, drawn and nurtured in equal measure by renowned universities, a sprawling tech giant, and a service-oriented city government.That's a cut above the rest. Together, they form an ecosystem that is self-sustaining and feeds on its own success. So much so that even as we speak, new tech legends are being born to write the next chapter of Hangzhou's remarkable story.

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0: Late morning into lunchtime. I'm Cheryl Goh. I'll keep you company for midday 10 to 2. 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
13: Now, doing good, feeling good with Susan Ng.
0: Coming up this hour, a mother's belief, a son's imagination. Well, together, they've turned a lifelong love of dinosaurs into a brand that's changing how we see autism, creativity, and possibility. And for more than a century, a lighthouse has guided ships through Singapore's waters. These stories are coming up after the news. Good morning. Typhoon Barvi has made landfall in eastern China after authorities evacuated nearly 2 million people. It first hit Zhejiang province, packing winds traveling at up to 144 kilometers an hour. It's expected to keep moving to the northeast while weakening, and no damage or casualties have been reported yet. Ahead of the storm's arrival, classes, work, transport, and outdoor activities were suspended. More than 400 flights and dozens of train services have been cancelled. Torrential rain further north prompted the evacuation of more than 100,000 people from their homes in Beijing. More than 130,000 residents in Fujian have been displaced, while about 34,000 people have been evacuated from Shanghai. Before reaching China, the storm lashed northern Taiwan and Japan's remote southwestern islands, uprooting trees and leaving tens of thousands of households without electricity. In the Philippines, the death toll has risen to 18. Our senior correspondent Tan Yu Guan explains how Barvi compares with previous storms that hit eastern China.
16: One of the most useful comparison is with Babinka, Typhoon Babinka, which hit Shanghai in 2024. Babinka was sharper and stronger direct hit event. It made landfall in Shanghai's Pudong area at around force 14, the strongest typhoon to hit Shanghai since 1949. Barvi is different. Remember, Barvi's force is one grade lower. Barvi's risks come from the size. The rain and cloud shield is roughly twice the area of France. This is less a single city strike. It's more of a multi-province weather event. Wenzhou at the landfall zone has a red typhoon warning, the highest warning. But Shanghai also has a yellow typhoon warning, raised from blue just this morning. Meanwhile, Jiangsu province also on alert, with cities like Nanjing and Suzhou expecting strong gusts. This especially as the forecasted path of the typhoon drifted eastwards towards Nanjing and away from Hefei in Anhui, which surprisingly is now only seeing a drizzle but no strong winds. But parts of southern and eastern Anhui could see very heavy rainfall. What's more, we have reports that the rain footprint goes as far north as the capital Beijing and even to the Heilongjiang province on the Russian border, where, you know, Harbin city is. Now, official reports say that's because Bavi's outer moisture is being carried north, combining with cold air, raising the flood risks in the parts north and northeast of northeastern China. So Babinka was stronger at the core, Bavi is weaker but broader, its wind and rain footprint stretching further away. So in short, Babinka hits harder but Bavi reaches wider.
0: A scorching heat wave is sweeping across South Korea, with temperatures in the southeast soaring to nearly 40 degrees Celsius. The mercury climbed to 39.9 degrees in the southeastern city of Gyeongsang, the highest recorded nationwide, while extreme heat was also reported in Daegu, Gyeongju and Yangsan. Authorities say the heat wave is expected to continue in the coming days, with high humidity likely to make conditions feel even hotter. Heat wave warnings have now been issued across most parts of the country. Millions are also baking under intense heat in Europe this weekend. High temperatures have forced the early closure of landmarks in France, including the Eiffel Tower and the Louvre. The Tour de France cycling competition has also shortened a stage for the first time in its history due to the heat. France is under the highest heat alert level this weekend, in the third heat wave to hit the country since May. The government is facing a barrage of criticism, accused of being unprepared for the extreme weather. The intense heat has sparked wildfires across the continent. French President Emmanuel Macron called for vigilance, warning 9 out of 10 fires are due to human activity. However, there was some positive news out of Spain, which announced its firefighters gained the upper hand on a blaze that killed 12 people. Authorities suspect the wildfire began when a power line broke in the extreme heat, exceeding 40 degrees Celsius in recent weeks. Indonesia's top anti-corruption prosecutor has resigned after police seized millions of dollars in cash and gold bars in raids at 12 locations, including at properties linked to him. Febri Adriansyah stepped down today as Assistant Attorney General for Special Crimes. The AG's office said the decision was made to maintain the integrity, objectivity and neutrality of law enforcement. Police seized 74 kilograms of gold bars and around $20 million in multiple currencies. Mr. Febri said the house raided in Bogor was his private residence, but denied that the assets seized were linked to graft. Charges have not yet been laid. Mr. Febri had overseen several high-profile AGO criminal investigations, including the graft cases against Gojek founder Nadir Makarim. He was also overseeing a corruption investigation in the National Nutrition Agency, which runs President Prabowo Subianto's free school meals program. Tourist guides in Singapore, who once led busloads of visitors, are now seeing fewer tour opportunities as travel habits change. From AI-generated itineraries to social media recommendations, more travellers are choosing to explore Singapore on their own, prompting guides to adapt by moving beyond traditional tours. CNA's Beatrice Yap speaks with Wyman Poon, president of the Society of Tourist Guides Singapore, to find out more.
4: For the past 10 years, Jack Zhao has been introducing visitors to Singapore, sharing its history, culture and food. But the job has changed dramatically. Gone are the days of large tour groups arriving on coaches. Today's travellers are increasingly planning their own itineraries using social media and, more recently, AI.
12: Now we have to change because the big tour group is lesser and lesser because the consumer's behavior changed. We cannot use the old method to do the new package. It's no way. It's difficult to survive. Now it's more competing the market. You still have so many young tourists and more energetic, more knowledgeable, better than us.
4: The shift has been felt across the industry, especially among Mandarin-speaking guides.
15: Anecdotal reports, roughly about 50%, as high as 50%. In fact, yesterday I was talking to two tourist guides. One told me that in the month of June, 70% drop. In the month of May, 40%. That's an English tourist guide. For the Mandarin-speaking one, however, he told me the number is 80% drop in June and 50% in May. So that's a huge drop. And the Mandarin-speaking guys are more heavily affected.
4: To keep up with changing travel habits, Jack has reinvented the way he works. Today, he offers more personalized and niche experiences, from cycling tours to heritage walks and night tours. His personal favorite, private food experiences, through Kampong Glam, Little India and Chinatown, which he says is the quickest way to connect people. And while algorithms can suggest where to eat, he believes they can't replace what makes a great guide.
12: Yes, we have the human touch, personal walk, side by side. So we mingle with

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1: Harmony Day in July, with this year's focus on the traditions and values that shaped Singapore's identity. Here's RDS Hadjo, chairman of the IRIR Harmony Night Organizing Committee.
2: If the next generation inherits a Singapore that is more caring, more compassionate, and even more united than the one we inherited, then we would have honored those who came before us. And we would have fulfilled our responsibility to those who come after us.
1: And that's the news. I'm Susan Ng. Headlines anytime on CNA 938 and CNA.asia. Okay, quick look at the roads and traffic. Just one set of roadworks for you to take note of at this time. This is on the PIE towards Changi after Toa Payoh exit 16A. You're advised to avoid lane 1. It's going to be another wet day today with thundery showers forecast mainly over western Singapore in the morning. Temperatures today expected to keep between 25 and 33 degrees. It is coming up to 12 minutes after 7. Thank you very much for joining us on the Sunday edition of Doing Good, Feeling Good. Later in the morning at 8 o'clock when we begin our segment on your Singapore weekend, we're going to head to Kuala Lumpur to take a look at the city's hidden corners and neighborhood gems and hear the story of Nusantara cuisine, which is being presented in a restaurant that is located in one of Singapore's heritage buildings, a building that takes us back in time. It is standing right next to the old palace, Istana Kampong Glam, here in Singapore. But we're going to start off the 7 o'clock hour by talking about parents who are helping their children find their place in the world. For one mother, Ada Sim, it did mean helping her son create a world of his own. Through Thad Dino, her autistic son Thaddeus has transformed his passion for dinosaurs into a thriving art brand that's bringing joy, sparking conversations, and opening doors for other neurodivergent artists. Ahead of the Good Weekend, which is being presented by the Foundry and the Social Space here in Singapore, we're going to meet some of the people behind the scenes, starting with the mum, Ada, and his godfather, PK, and they've helped turn one boy's love of drawing into a movement for inclusion. We hear from Piradet Kangsadalkun and Ada Sim, who are founders of Thad Dino.
3: It started when, any other normal child, he has lots of toys with him. He has dinosaur cars, and he likes to line them up. Then slowly he evolved into drawings. So in our house, we have this our intention is to have this whiteboard where we can have our daily memo on it.
1: Okay.
3: The spelling list, like any other family. So we realized that he likes to draw a little doodle something on the whiteboard. And then eventually the doodling become bigger and bigger.
1: Wow.
3: So our whiteboard is really like the whole wall of space. So Ted will every day after his school, he will come back and draw on the wall.
1: Okay.
3: So we see his progress. So and then when he was has meltdown, he used the drawings to calm him down.
1: Ah.
3: Yeah. So every day without fail, he would just draw on the board. So then what else he has? Then one day we came back home after work. We saw him drawing a dinosaur sitting on a huge rock.
1: Okay.
3: And it written there, Dino Island.
1: Oh,
3: so
1: wow.
3: That's

0: that's a turning point whereby we see it like he has some thought and process behind all his drawings.
1: Yes.
0: He's not just doodling every day without any intent.
1: Right. And so the light bulb went off.
0: Yeah.
1: Because PK, you witnessed this entire journey because you're Thaddeus's godfather.
2: Yep.
1: Yeah, what impressed you most when you saw this child growing up and you saw his dinosaur pictures getting bigger and better?
2: I think it's like what Ada mentioned.
1: Yeah.
2: So it was from something that we trying to figure it out. What is he drawing?
1: Yeah.
2: What is he doodling? Until one day that Dino Island came in. Mm. Then we thought it was very composed. The island is an island, just a rock, and then all the dinosaurs are squeezingly standing on the mountain, on the rock itself. So we were like, that is something different. Then we asked him, then he said, that is Dino Island.
1: Wow.
2: That's where we thought that he have his thinking that is moving on. So then we start to record his journey from then.
1: Wow, what a journey it's been, PK and Ada, because now here you are with a website, which I've seen, very impressive work as well on it. And you're both wearing t-shirts and you're wearing a blouse that has got dinosaurs on it, right?
0: Yeah. It was actually a dinosaur along the corridor of the HDB flat.
1: Yes, I see that. I see that. I mean, it is very creative, the way that it has been interpreted. So the moments for you as a mum, Ada, I mean, was there a turning point that made you say, you know what, maybe we don't need to fit him into the world. We can actually build something around his strengths instead.
0: Actually, there isn't a specific turning point.
1: Mm.
0: So when we found that he has this artistic flair in him that time, we are still exploring whether he can have any chance to get into a mainstream and do his PSLE and stuff.
1: Mm.
0: So slowly we manage our expectation.
1: Okay.
0: So he's lucky enough to be able to go get into the Pathlight school. So it gives us a breather to really take a break and think of what we can do for him.
1: Right.
0: What is his strength and what is his weakness.
1: Yeah.
0: So as years go by, his study academic wise become weaker and weaker.
1: Right.
0: Yeah. So it's falling behind the norm.
1: Okay.
0: So and his drawing strength becomes stronger.
1: Mm.
0: So that's when we thought maybe we can venture more into the drawing part of it, so that he can have a happier life and not so much academic driven.
1: Right. I mean, this website was co-founded by two of you. I want to hear your thoughts behind this website, because you have a child at that time who has created something. It became bigger. It became no more just doodling. Was there a point when you thought, you know, PK and Ada together, maybe we can do something for Thaddeus that would help him in the future?
2: I think like what we have recorded, because we both are designers ourselves, so we do see what he have drawn, and then we think that we just record.
1: Yeah.
2: We don't know what's coming.
1: Yeah.
2: We just record his life, his journey of drawings, and then it was quite tough because he drawing on only the whiteboard that we have at home.
1: Right.
2: Until slowly, I think about 6 years ago, we start to introduce digital drawing to him. So that's where he start to pick up, and he pick up very quickly on that. So we do teach him the layering of that in the drawing. So he pick up quite quickly. So that's where make our lives a lot easier, because we can extract out the drawings and then create something else for him.
1: Okay.
2: Yeah.
1: So he's adept with that, even though academically he may have been falling behind. He didn't fall behind when it came to his art.
2: Yes.
1: So that is the special thing, isn't it? We always say with children who are special, they always have this special ability. One of the most beautiful things I read that Thaddeus says, when I saw this on the website, when words are not enough, make art. Okay, so let's talk about this a bit, because communication then becomes a little bit different, isn't it, between you and Thaddeus when it comes to your daily living and when it comes to art. Let's talk about that a bit. What have you learnt from Thaddeus that perhaps some of us can also pick up?
0: Patience and slow down the process. So because sometimes he is not like ignoring when we ask him question. It's not that he is ignoring us. It's more like he's processing his words. And sometimes along the way, he got drifted off while processing that sentence to reply you. And then we, as an adult, came too quickly to move on to the next statement. So many times we just like train through everything.
1: Okay.
0: Yeah.
1: You learn to slow down?
0: Say?
1: Have you learned to slow down?
0: Still learning. Because given the work pace and the living standard that we have, we rarely have time to really calm ourselves down and talk to him and communicate with him. So, but now we make it to a point where during dinner time, we will just chat about our daily, what happening in school, or this, So, after years of learning, we learned that instead of asking them, tell us about what happened in school, we told them what we asked him, what interesting things happened in school. So he would tell you, who and who in a classmate got ran out of classroom, everything that happening today in a day form.
1: So he has opened up.
0: Yes, but you have to dig in further.
1: Right, but when you dig in further, he does open up. He does talk to you.
0: Yes.
1: So you've seen a change in the boy.
0: Yes, recent years, we've seen him to be more communicative. More willing to share information.
1: I think that's important. I mean, for the best of us, sometimes, even with our own children, you ask questions and they go yes, no, maybe.
0: Correct.
1: One word answers, right? We too have to dig very hard in order to get the information that we want. I do want to take a look at the website now, because the website is not just about artwork. I mean, you're both designers. You come from that point. But, you know, you're also a mum and a godpa. And you're coming from that point as well. Family. You're looking at the child. You've got to put the child in the center of it. So when someone goes into the Thad Dino website, they're looking at art, right? And they're looking not at art by someone who has autism, because they're looking now at beautiful artwork that has been created by Thaddeus. What does it mean for you guys to see people connect with Thaddeus's work first and maybe only later realize that he has autism?
2: I think that part is maybe I continue with the words. When words are not enough, make art. It wasn't quoted by him per se. So it was actually that's how he communicated his feelings and emotion with us. So like, for example, we have a pin here, which we, of course, we wanted him to have doing exercise for his own good health. And then we asked him to do skipping. So he would draw us a Brachiosaurus, which have a long neck dinosaur with a jumping rope, which trying to tell us that he cannot do skipping because of his long neck. So that is how he communicate with us.
1: Got it.
2: So like the other one, the other example is we always encourage him to bend down, sit down and bend down all the way to tie his shoelace.
1: Right.
2: He would draw us a T-Rex, which have a short arm, cannot tie shoelace. That's how he communicated with us. So that's the thing that about art, how he communicated.
1: So that works, isn't it? You see how his creative mind works? I would have never thought of that. Right? So it is very impactful. And I mean, this is a very beautiful story, first of all, but there's a lot more behind it. Because as a mom, you also want to see him being able to help himself in the future.
0: Yes.
1: For sure. Support himself in the future, right?
0: Right.
1: For many parents and family of persons with any special need or difficulty or learning difficulty, you need to help make that child self-sufficient to a large extent when they grow up. So you know, you, your example of the drawings to explain why he couldn't do certain things, this is really a full circle moment, isn't it? I mean, how does it make you feel now, 7 years on? You've got this website. You go around and you're going to be at the Good Weekend. So, our listeners, if you want to meet Ada, PK, you want to meet Thaddeus, the family, and also connect with his art, you can do that. We'll give you details of the Good Weekend in a moment. How does it feel to see him using his art, not just to help himself, but also to help others now?
2: I think it's what we feel is that every time when everyone approaches Ted Dino booth or knows about doesn't know about Ted Dino, they come in, the first impression is like, oh, this is cute, that is nice.
1: Yeah.
2: But then when we start to tell them the story, they immediately gone to another verge of understanding and then felt that the story behind this whole entire work. So then they, from then on, then they start to ask each and every drawing, what is this story? What is that story? In order for them to inspire further.
1: Right.
2: The other part about the sharing is the emotion. There's an artwork called Daily Emotion that we wanted, all of his artwork, when we doing it with him, we, there's a purpose to it. Like there was one artwork of quite a large size, A1 size at least. We draw boxes on the in the artwork, and we get him to draw how he feel every day within the box. So it's total of 108. So a good 3 months. So for him, how he feel, he draw every day to slow him down, because he's a very impatient artist. He liked to quickly finish his art. So we get him to do that. That become a daily emotion artwork. So that's where it comes of a full spectrum that teaches other kids, other children, the emotion through art.
1: Yeah. What I like about your story is that you're allowing us to see the art before we see the person. Do you know what I'm saying?
2: Yeah.
1: I appreciate your art first. I don't appreciate because you are whatever it is that you are. And I think that gives it a different dimension. And once I appreciate the art and I'm going, wow, that's a beautiful blouse, and then I hear the story. So it's not like, you know, please love it because my son has autism, right?
0: Yes.
1: Please love it because my son is an artist. And I would like to see this as something we can go forward to do, because we talk about inclusion at so many levels. And I think it needs to begin this way. Ada, you've been mom to Thaddeus, and you've started this work that you do. If you could take yourself back to the beginning of this journey with the baby Thaddeus, what would you tell the young Ada?
0: I would say that trust the process and do not be afraid. So you might not see the immediate outcome, but always believe that you are on the right track.
1: And Ada and PK certainly are on the right track. If you want to hear this full conversation, you can. It is up on our Me Listen app, melisten.sg as well. Ada and PK are founders of Thad Dino. You can find them on their website, thaddino.com, which is thaddino.com. Of course, you can look out for Thaddeus and his family at the Good Weekend, which happens on the 1st and 2nd of August at the Foundry, and it's located at 11 Princep Link. Information about the Good Weekend is available at foundry.sg and also on thesocialspace.co.
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1: Want to know what's happening in our communities and what really matters to all of us? 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
1: It is 7:30. Thank you for staying with us here on Doing Good, Feeling Good. Good morning. Malaysia's Barisan Nasional has secured a commanding victory in the Johor state polls. The coalition swept 48 seats, up from the 40 it won in the last election. And this gives it more than a two-thirds majority in the 56-seat Legislative Assembly. Pakatan Harapan won 8 seats, making it the only other coalition to secure representation in the state. Afifa Arifin files this report from Johor Bahru.
9: Scenes of jubilation all around the moment the official result became clear. After 2 weeks of campaigning, Barisan Nasional secured a resounding victory in the Johor state election, retaining control of the state government with a supermajority. BN Chairman Ahmad Zaid Hamidi described the outcome as a strong mandate from the people of Johor. He pledged that the coalition would govern even better in the next term, while stressing that BN remains committed to the unity government partnership in Putrajaya. Meanwhile, Pakatan Harapan acknowledged the defeat, with its election director Amiruddin Shari saying the coalition respects the decision made by Johor voters. He said PH will now return to the drawing board and reassess its strategy while continuing to play the role of a strong check and balance in the State Assembly.
10: Definitely that we have to go back to our war room and our strategy rooms to make sure that we identify what the real issues. Again, state elections and generation have a different point of view and have a different mode and different vibes.
9: The result reinforces Johor's reputation as one of Barisan Nasional's strongest political bastions. Despite a higher voter turnout than the last state election, BN not only defended its position but expanded its dominance, with the results seen as an endorsement of the state government's performance over the last 4 years. While the election does not alter the balance of power in Putrajaya, it is likely to have significant political implications. The commanding victory strengthens BN's position as a major political player in the country and gives the coalition considerable momentum. It also increases pressure on PH, with both sides set to face off again in the Negeri Sembilan state election that begins next week.
1: In an age of GPS and satellite navigation, you might think lighthouse keepers are a thing of the past. But Singapore still has a small team maintaining its 5 lighthouses, helping to guide vessels through one of the world's busiest shipping lanes. CNA's Lok Wei Soo has more in this next report, featuring lighthouse keeper Ithnin Atan, technical executive and ex-lighthouse keeper Saroni Omar, and Oh Eng Soon, Deputy Director of Aids to Navigation at the Maritime and Port Authority of Singapore.
11: Keeping Singapore's lighthouses running involves much more than making sure the beacon shines. While technology has transformed the job, it has not replaced the need for regular maintenance.
12: You need to make sure that the lenses and also the equipment that operates these lenses, the solar panels and the batteries, are all in tip-top condition. Currently, we only have one lighthouse, which is fully manned on Pulau Pisang. All the others are fully automated.
13: When I first started, the lighthouse is already automated. So, like, back in the old days, they used kerosene to lit up the light, the lantern light. For now, we use only our apps and via Bluetooth. So we just connect it to switch on and switch off the light. So automation is greatly helpful.
11: Besides Pulau Pisang, the team also travels to the Sultan Shoal, Raffles, Bedok and Horsborough lighthouses to carry out inspections and maintenance. Modern ships may rely on sophisticated navigation systems, but lighthouses are far from obsolete.
14: These modern systems are not infallible. They can be spoofed. Lighthouses presents the mariners a trusted and verifiable source, that reference point that they can mark their position from. So that is why lighthouses remain relevant even today.
11: For keepers stationed on Pulau Pisang, deployments last 10 days at a time, making time away from loved ones part of the job.
13: For me, the challenge is missing my family. That's the biggest challenge.
12: At certain times during the earlier days, you may get that separation, but that will go away because there's always someone that you're with.
11: The job also comes with a rare privilege, living and working in some of Singapore's oldest maritime landmarks.
12: I myself love beautiful old buildings. It's not often that one gets to have this opportunity
13: to stay in a heritage building.
12: Beautiful heritage building. Some of them is close to a couple of centuries old.
11: The work can be demanding, but there are quieter moments too. Cooking a meal, pursuing a hobby, or simply taking in the night sky.
12: We could almost read our newspaper under the stars. It was extremely bright. And that was first time in my life. I've never come across that yet.
15: And that report wraps the news here on CNA 938. Headlines can be found on CNA 938 and on cna.asia. It is now 7:36. A chance encounter with an elderly lady who asked him to help her declutter her flat. Well, this sent him on a journey that became a mission. In 2012, he founded Helping Joy, a charity that continues to do the good work of helping vulnerable elderly residents declutter and clean their homes so that they can live in a more hygienic and safer environment with more dignity. And in 2016, he stepped away from a well-paying job to focus full-time on the charity. And this is Stephen Goh, and he shared with Joel Chua what he would write in his letter to his younger self.
16: There's always a rainbow in front of you. We just have to brave through the storm. It's not easy to set up a charity, especially when you have zero experience and you don't have the network of our supporters to support our charitable work. Yep, so that is a huge storm to me in a way that we have to find a lot of ways to find companies to support us, to find the right volunteers to actually join us. Yeah, because volunteers doesn't mean that you want to join, you can actually do it. There must be a passion in it as well.
17: Right.
16: Yeah, so during the many years, I almost have no savings in my banks. Yeah, so that was a big storm to me. And also,
17: in the earlier years.
16: Yeah, in the earlier years.
17: Right.
16: Yeah, because my savings was drying up just to actually pursue my passion.
17: To fund the charity.
16: To fund the charity.
17: You were using your own savings.
16: Yeah, not just me, and also my new friends, which I met many years ago. Yeah, she also fork out her own savings to actually fund for all this charitable work.
17: Right.
16: And
17: thank you so much for sharing that.
16: Yep.
17: When you talk about, you know, braving through the storm and, you know, there will be that rainbow at the end of the storm.
16: Yes.
17: When did the turning point come for you? Did you start to see the first glimpses of a rainbow?
16: The glimpses of the rainbow started when we got an IPC status. Uh-huh. Yeah, this allows companies or even individual donors to have a tax deduction when they make a donation.
17: Right.
16: Yeah, before that, it's really a challenge to us. Yeah.
17: How long before you got the IPC status?
16: After 10 years.
17: Oh, after 10 years?
16: Yeah.
17: Wow, that's quite a journey.
16: Yes, that's draining.
17: Right. So IPC stands for Institution of Public Character, right?
16: Yes,
17: essentially,
16: right.
17: That's when, like you said, legally, is it 100% matching $1? No.
16: It's 2.5%.
17: 2.5%.
16: Yeah, tax deduction.
17: Tax deduction, right?
16: Yep.
17: And that's when you saw really people started to come forward to make donations.
16: Yes, and more companies coming in to do some CSR programs with us. Yeah, so eventually it becomes like more and more awareness for us.
17: Okay,
16: yeah.
17: Right, so you started 2012 and in 2022,
16: yes,
17: you got IPC status.
16: Yep.
17: What did you have to do to qualify for IPC?
16: Okay, we need to have the right people on board. And of course, there's a lot of paperwork to be done. We need to employ more people to come in to actually do a proper accounting. Yeah, and of course, when your beneficiaries grew, eventually you need more staff and also more volunteers as well.
17: Mm.
16: Yeah, so this...
17: Right, so essentially it boils down to fundraising, right?
16: Yes, correct.
17: Yeah, because you got to keep the wheels going and you do need the money to come in.
16: Yes, correct.
17: Right?
16: Yeah, to support the existing beneficiary that we are supporting. Mm. Because the beneficiary that we are taking care of is not a one touch and go.
17: Yeah,
16: it's like a long term until they pass on. So even their funeral, we also need to actually provide them free services according to their wish, according to their religion as well.
17: Right. So when you say free, it's free to them and their maybe their descent, their next of kin because they're vulnerable. But it's not free to you, right? Yeah, you have to pay for it.
16: Yeah.
17: The charity has to pay for it.
16: Charity has to pay for it. We need to raise funds for it. Mm. Yeah. So we need to find the right donors to actually support this charitable work.
17: Yeah. Yeah. Mm-hmm. And thank you so much for sharing that. Yeah. Since you just shared with us, you know, that it's not, it's no longer just decluttering that you do, but because of the resources you've been able to get as a result of the IPC status, yes, you've been able to do more over the past 4 or 5 years, mm-hmm, right? Tell us some of the other areas you've expanded into.
16: Okay, initially we expanded to the home maintenance cleaning. That means once a month we do the home maintenance to ensure that the hoarder don't hoard back again. Mm. And another program that we actually provide is the befriending service. Mm. Yeah, so we bring the elderly out of the house once a week or even once a month at least. You know, so we bring them to the place that they want to go.
15: And that conversation was with Joel Chua, who hosts A Letter to Myself. And this is every weekday evening at 8 o'clock. And there he was speaking with Stephen Goh, founder of the Helping Joy charity. 41 minutes after 7. Now, long before GPS and digital navigation systems, the ships arriving in Singapore relied on landmarks like the Sultan Shoal Lighthouse to find their way safely through our waters. Standing on a small offshore reef since the 1890s, this historic beacon has witnessed Singapore's transformation from colonial trading port to global maritime hub. And today, even as Tuas Port rises around it, the lighthouse continues its watch over one of Singapore's busiest shipping lanes. What makes them such a significant and fascinating part of our maritime history? Well, I spoke with Jerome Lim, heritage consultant and author of Secret Singapore, and he shares the story.
18: Lighthouses don't really come to mind, but they really should, because they were all important, and they are perhaps the longest lasting, you know, landmarks that relate to our maritime story, because, you know, a lot of our port areas have been transformed. You don't get to see, you know, the docks. You do get to see some of the docks, the wharves, the port areas. That's all changed. But the lighthouses, I think, besides, you know, being important navigation markers, they were also some of our longest lasting maritime heritage structures. And I think they deserve all the attention that we should, you know, accord them. And so lighthouses were very important, especially for Singapore. Mm. So I think you also mentioned Sultan Shoal Lighthouse being on this, you know, on this reef.
15: Yes.
18: It's a kind of sandbar. And I think our waters are full of them, you know, full of reefs, full of sandbars. I mean, we talk about Singapore being a deep water port, but I think within the deep waters, there are also many navigation hazards. So, you know, ships run aground, or there's this danger of ships running aground. This is danger of ships, like, you know, hitting the bottoms on many of these places. So, these are, I mean, marking them become equally important. And of course, we do know about the very treacherous Pedra Branca, which is out in our eastern waters, which marks this very treacherous area where, in fact, we found even shipwrecks dating back to the 13th century.
15: Oh, wow.
18: Yeah. So, I mean, it does show that, you know, ships flounder on many of these these hazards. And so lighthouses, besides, you know, serving as navigation markers, they also serve to mark especially treacherous areas in Singapore's waters.
15: Right.
18: Without which, you know, I think Singapore's growth as a port wouldn't have been so smooth. You know, we have seen many ships floundering and, you know, maybe ships as they got bigger, steam and iron and steel came about, they also, you know, needed especially more important markers, very visible markers to mark these treacherous positions. So of course lighthouses also serve, you know, to as waypoints, as you know, landmarks that help you identify your position. So again, this really helps the whole ship-going community, the navigators, navigate safely, find their way around, and bring cargo into our port. And I think that's really the importance of them.
1: Exactly. We import so many things that I would imagine we must remember some of these older landmarks, so to speak, that are very important even till today. And we don't just have one or two lighthouses, we actually have quite a number surrounding Singapore, don't we?
18: We have quite a number. So, I mean, as I mentioned, Horsburgh Lighthouse, or the one on Pedra Branca, that's the oldest. That's built around 1851. 1855, another lighthouse, Raffles Lighthouse. Right, and third one was, of course, Sultan Shoal. We have another lighthouse that we operate, but it's actually owned on, it's on Malaysian territory, called Pulau Pisang. And we have a very strange lighthouse that's on top of a block of flats somewhere in Marine Parade, yeah, Bedok
1: Bedok
18: Lighthouse.
1: Lighthouse, yes.
18: Yes.
1: I remember reading about that. And of course,
18: Yeah.
1: that is something. Okay, so we have so many, and I think that is something that we sometimes forget. I would imagine that there'll come a time when these lighthouses may not be used as much as they used to be used in the past, but I would imagine that they would remain because, I mean, unless they can't, but they would remain because of their rich maritime history. I want to talk just about Sultan Shoal because it did receive quite a lot of publicity recently because of tours that were held during Heritage Month and people were taken to visit that. Was there a need? Why was there a need for this lighthouse there and the role it played in Singapore?
18: Okay, so I think Sultan Shoal, it really, number one, it marks the kind of western entrance to the shipping channel into Singapore Harbour. So, but beyond that, I think that the term Sultan Shoal really tells you something. It's, built on a shoal, which is again a navigation hazard. So, that area where it's built in used to be the western entrance into Singapore Harbour. Of course, now we have this whole TUAS extension, and that's changed a bit. But it's an important marker, and especially treacherous area of Singapore. So, Southern Shoal, there was another shoal southeast of it called Ajax Shoal. So both the name Southern and Ajax actually came from the names of ships that actually ran aground.
1: Oh, I
18: Yeah,
1: see.
18: so they were named after that. Yeah, and they tried, first of all, I think using what they call a beacon, some a permanent beacon that's fixed on the shoal itself, but that maybe wasn't bright enough, wasn't effective enough. They tried putting also what they call a lightship, a ship that's moored or anchored, in the area with a light on top of it. And again, that wasn't so effective. So they decided to build something more permanent. And they erected this, what was termed as the stilt, rather, supported bungalow. On top of the shoal to mark the shoal, to mark that whole treacherous area so that ships could identify it and avoid it, as well as know, where they are in terms of, coming into Singapore's waters. So that's really the purpose of Sultan Shoal Lighthouse.
1: So there is a building right on that little reef, and it's quite striking. It's a Victorian style tower, and there is a keeper's bungalow in on that shoal. I mean, the design is interesting because it dates us back to the 1800s, right? Or the
18: Yes, it
1: 1900s, yeah? And talk to us about that, the design, the lighthouse, and how it operated, because this was way before we had modern navigation technology, Jerome.
18: Yes, so lighthouses, I mean, we always associate lighthouses in the past with lighthouse keepers, right? People who would be stationed there in this very remote areas, and they, were exposed to everything. But so it was very important to also have accommodation for them. And in this case, I mean, I think if you look at the other lighthouses, especially Raffles Lighthouse, which also use, I think, MPAs to run tours too, it's the single, kind of conical like tower, right? And the and the maybe the keeper's accommodation is at the base or somewhere off it because it's on an island. And in this case, because it's not on an island, it's on a shoal, it had to be built on stilts. And so everything had to be kind of vertically distributed. So you had a yeah, you had the it's kind of fat because of that with the tower on top. So you had like a flat or accommodation for the lighthouse keeper, kitchen, storerooms, all within that same structure, which stood on stilts on top of the shoal. And I think if you look at pictures of it in the past, you'll see it's really something that sticks out, in the middle of the sea.
1: Yeah, it's very unusual.
18: Very unusual. So I mean that was really a consequence of of what it was built on. Of course, in the 70s they added land to it, so an island. They built an island, and then they built also a chalet for the at that time the Port of Singapore Authority staff. So you just, as a member of staff, you could actually go and holiday on the island. Same with Raffles. But I think this one is pretty special because of the having been built on a stilt, so everything's kind of vertically distributed. And I think in terms of design, it's very striking also. It looks quite different. I think immediately, if you pass it, it catches your attention. It's quite
1: It does.
18: unusual
1: It's a
18: for a lighthouse.
1: beautiful
18: So
1: building.
18: it is a beautiful building, and it's very pretty as a lighthouse, I would say.
1: I mean, it absolutely is. And I would imagine that whether or not the lighthouse continues to operate in the next 20, 30, 40 years, that it would be kept because it has historical meaning, it has value.
18: Yes, I mean, I for one certainly hope that it will be kept. Of course, today, it's very close to the Tuas Reclamation, where they're building this huge port, very deep water port that will take the what they call the Malacca Max ships, the ships that the deepest ships that or deepest draft ships that pass through the Malacca Strait. So I mean that promises a very promising future for our shipping community. And I think it's also important for us to progress as a nation. So but I think maybe that will also kind of I mean, Southern Shoal wouldn't serve that purpose anymore, right? But I think it's still important from a heritage perspective to try to hold on to these things because they tell that Singapore story. They tell us about how we progress, and they are markers of our past.
1: No, they are. And it is a marker that shows the progress of Singapore through the years, because as much as we've evolved, the lighthouse has evolved as well. As I understand, it first started with using kerosene lamps, and then it had electricity, and then now they have solar power, there's automation, and technology has been, used. I mean, this does reflect this journey that you're talking about, not just of Singapore's modernization, but how technology can also be worked into something as historic as a lighthouse, Jerome.
18: Yes, so definitely. I think technology plays a huge part in our progress. And, adoption of technology, embracing of technology is very important for us. And I think the lighthouse, as you rightly pointed out, it evolved from an oil-fired, in a sense, lighthouse, which is why you needed lighthouse keepers to maintain them, to electric lights. And now they're kind of fully automated, so you don't really need anyone there.
1: But there are still lighthouse
18: So
1: keepers there, right?
18: No more, no
1: Oh, no
18: more. So
1: more.
18: they've done away. Yeah, they've done away with lighthouse keepers. So no more lighthouse keepers. I would have applied for the job.
1: I can imagine you sitting up there, Jerome.
18: Yeah, I mean, perfect place to just chill. Of course, you'll be bored.
1: No, I'm sure
18: Yeah,
1: you'll
18: but
1: find things to do.
18: I think the but technology has also meant that I think we maybe navigate a lot easier these days, and maybe at some point, some of these maybe are no longer so important. But lighthouses, I think, will always be there because they do always have this visual. You always need this visual landmark to help you, Again, in case, you know, sometimes technology doesn't work perfectly.
1: Yeah.
18: So, yeah. But I think that's important in Singapore, but, you know, more important elsewhere in the world where you have bad weather.
1: Yes.
18: Like that.
1: Yes. And of course, it's a very different sort of landscape outside of Singapore.
18: Yeah.
1: To wrap our conversation, just a quick word here. You know, when you're looking at landmarks, historical landmarks, heritage places like the Sultan Shoal Lighthouse, you know, you've got the other lighthouses that are around Singapore, and then the interesting one that sits on top of a block of flats, you know, in Marine Parade, still shines its light. I think the light's still on, right? It still shines
18: yes.
1: as a beacon. What do you think it represents? I mean, it's more than just for practicality that we must remember these lighthouses. How do you think and why do you think their stories matter to Singapore today and beyond?
18: I think these landmarks, I mean, they besides having that value of marking history, I think they should always be there, you know, to remind us these were building blocks of our nation. You know, our nation didn't start with, you know, I mean, we started somewhere and we built it up to this. And I think, you know, throughout history, it's, you know, we've innovated, we've embraced technology, we've welcomed people from all over the world and all these, you know, if we piece them together, they tell that whole story of Singapore and this wonderful place that we've built for ourselves.
1: Yeah.
18: Almost nothing.
1: No, absolutely. And it is part of not just our maritime history, but the history of Singapore. And I think for people who live in the West, because the Sultan Shoal is actually located off the western part of Singapore mainland, isn't it? And it's actually not too far away. It's something like, I read, 8 kilometres southwest.
18: It's far enough.
1: Far enough, right? So I suppose
18: enough,
1: you could still see it? Could you? With a very
18: you
1: powerful
18: could
1: binoculars.
18: On a clear day with
1: a clear
18: powerful
1: day.
18: Binoculars, yes. Yes, you could probably see it.
1: Yeah.
18: But I mean, of course, you know, our islands now are quite different.
1: Yes.
18: They've been industrialized and
1: yes.
18: you see these industrial towers.
1: Mm.
18: So you may not see it so clearly anymore.
1: And talking about the Sultan Shoal Lighthouse is Jerome Lim, heritage consultant and author of Secret Singapore. You can read all about it, plus other stories, on his blog site, thelongandwindingroad.wordpress.com. It is 57 minutes after 7. We are going to head off to the news, and after that, we'll begin our edition of Doing Good, Feeling Good here on CNA 938.
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1: Both sides used missiles, drones and fighter jets before it ended with a ceasefire announcement.
20: Meta has been aggressively hiring in order to challenge rivals such as OpenAI, Google and Anthropic.
21: The shutdown of several outlets has raised questions about the brand's future in Singapore.
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7: This hour, you think you know Kuala Lumpur? Well, think again, because this week on Beyond the Map, we're going to uncover the city's hidden corners and neighborhood gems, and what makes a recipe worth passing down. We'll hear the stories, traditions, and flavors of the Nusantara that continue to shape Singapore's rich culinary identity, all served in one of our most historic buildings. These stories coming up after the news. Good morning. Typhoon Barvi has made landfall in eastern China after authorities evacuated nearly 2 million people. It first hit Zhejiang province, packing winds, traveling at up to 144 kilometers an hour. It's expected to keep moving to the northeast while weakening, and no damage or casualties have been reported yet. Ahead of the storm's arrival, classes, work, transport and outdoor activities were suspended. More than 400 flights and dozens of train services have been cancelled. Torrential rain further north prompted the evacuation of more than 100,000 people from their homes in Beijing. More than 130,000 residents in Fujian have been displaced, while about 34,000 people have been evacuated from Shanghai. Before reaching China, the storm lashed northern Taiwan and Japan's remote southwestern islands, uprooting trees and leaving tens of thousands of households without electricity. In the Philippines, the death toll has risen to 18. Our senior correspondent, Tan Yu Guan, explains how Barvi compares with previous storms that hit eastern China.
8: One of the most useful comparison is with Babinka, Typhoon Babinka, which hit Shanghai in 2024. Babinka was sharper and stronger direct hit event. It made landfall in Shanghai's Pudong area at around force 14, the strongest typhoon to hit Shanghai since 1949. Barvi is different. Remember, Barvi's force is one grade lower. Barvi's risks come from the size. The rain and cloud shield is roughly twice the area of France. So this is less a single city strike. It's more of a multi-province weather event. Wenzhou at the landfall zone has a red typhoon warning, the highest warning. But Shanghai also has a yellow typhoon warning, raised from blue just this morning. Meanwhile, Jiangsu province also on alert, with cities like Nanjing and Suzhou expecting strong gusts. This especially as the forecasted path of the typhoon drifted eastwards towards Nanjing and away from Hefei in Anhui, which surprisingly is not only seeing a drizzle, but no strong winds. But parts of southern and eastern Anhui could see very heavy rainfall. What's more, we have reports that the rain footprint goes as far north as the capital, Beijing, and even to the Heilongjiang province on the Russian border, where, you know, Harbin City is. Now, official reports say that's because Barvi's outer moisture is being carried north, combining with cold air, raising the flood risks in the parts north and northeast of northeastern China. So Babinka was stronger at the core. Bavi is weaker but broader, its wind and rain footprint stretching further away. So in short, Babinka hits harder, but Bavi reaches wider.
7: A scorching heat wave is sweeping across South Korea, with temperatures in the southeast soaring to nearly 40 degrees Celsius. The mercury climbed to 39.9 degrees in the southeastern city of Gyeongsang, the highest recorded nationwide, while extreme heat was also reported in Daegu, Gyeongju and Yangsan. Authorities say the heat wave is expected to continue in the coming days, with high humidity likely to make conditions feel even hotter. Heat wave warnings have now been issued across most parts of the country. Millions are baking under intense heat in Europe this weekend. High temperatures have forced the early closure of landmarks in France, including the Eiffel Tower and the Louvre. The Tour de France cycling competition has also shortened a stage for the first time in its history due to the heat. France is under the highest heat alert this weekend, in the third heat wave to hit the country since May. Its government is facing a barrage of criticism, accused of being unprepared for the extreme weather. The intense heat has sparked wildfires across the continent. French President Emmanuel Macron called for vigilance, warning 9 out of 10 fires are due to human activity. However, there was some positive news.